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0: Rachel Cruz, number one best-selling author, co-host of the Smart Money Happy Hour, and Ramsey Personality, and my daughter, is our co-host today. Open phones at 888-825-5225. Jennifer is in New York City. Hi, Jennifer. How are you?
1: Hi, how are you?
0: Great. How can we help?
1: I am feeling very overwhelmed right now. I have a daughter going into her senior year of high school, another one going into her 10th grade of high school. And I, over the last year or two, have been trying to tackle our bills while also saving for college. So right now, I don't know what I should be tackling first. I have $8,000 that I owe to the IRS, $25,000 in credit card debt, and I am putting away about $200 a month for their college.
0: And how much do you have saved for their college?
1: Almost nothing because I just started. Okay. So I opened up 529 plans about a year ago.
0: So $200 a month for 1 year is $2,400.
1: Yes, but...
0: And where is your senior in high school planning to go to college?
1: We're looking at SUNY schools because we're trying to stick to $20,000 a year.
0: You're looking at what schools? City?
1: SUNY, State of New York School.
0: Oh, okay. Yeah, in-state tuition.
1: They're affordable, so.
0: Yeah, in-state tuition, yeah, for sure.
2: How much do you guys make a year, Jennifer? Or you make?
1: Sure. We my husband and I both work full-time, and we both also have second jobs, and our combined income is about $267,000 a year.
0: Okay. So you're just kind of getting started on this paying attention to money thing?
1: Well, we've been, yes.
0: I mean, you make a quarter of $1 million a year and you're broke, so explain that. Why?
1: We have a lot of expenses. We've been sending our kids to private school and...
0: Instead of college.
1: The idea was that they were going to get college scholarships from the school that they're attending.
2: Mm-hmm. Will that happen at any level?
1: I mean, I think so, yeah. But in case it doesn't, right now we're still focusing on SUNY schools. Mm-hmm. But even still, we'd like to use the scholarships towards that.
2: Mm-hmm.
1: Also, we do live in New York. So
2: yeah.
1: I know $267,000 sounds like an extreme amount of money. But New York is probably one of the most expensive places to live. So everything is just a lot more elevated in cost. Yes, we do live a very comfortable life. We are not holding back. We eat out frequently. I have started changing those habits recently, but I fear it's too late. And I just don't know.
0: It is too late for a senior in college.
1: Okay.
0: Because you're not, at your current pattern, you're not going to have money for the first year's tuition.
1: Okay, what do I do?
0: Well, I mean, you don't. I mean, you told me you're going to save $2,000 and it's $20,000 that you need, right?
2: We all going to try to cash flow any level of it, Jennifer? If it's 10 per semester with what you have, is that part of the plan, thinking through that? Or
1: I mean, in a perfect world, I'd find a way to pay off the bills, right? The credit cards and the IRS within the next 12 months.
0: Okay, so what y'all have to do, I'm sorry, Jennifer, I apologize for interrupting, but what you're going to have to do is y'all are going to have to decide what's important.
1: Yeah.
0: Is it important for your daughter to go to college? And if it is, then you're going to have to stop doing a whole lot of stupid butt stuff you've been doing today.
1: Yes, for sure.
0: You don't have a choice. The arithmetic tells you that. Okay, and so you're not eating out. You're not going out to eat. You're going to be on beans and rice. You're going to be living like you make $50,000 a year so you can put your kid into school. Or she's not going. These are your two options.
2: Or a community college for the first
0: year. Or a community college, or she gets scholarships.
2: Or the scholarships.
0: Something, but you're not going to have the money otherwise.
1: I'm going to... I'm calling because I want to try and have the money.
0: Yeah. Well, mm-hmm. what I'm saying is that all the stuff you're telling me that, you know, the excuses you made about where $260,000 went.
2: So, Jennifer, but I would say the baby steps, you're new to this. So the order of importance for anyone starting this, really regardless of kids and circumstances, it really is getting yourself in a place where you're debt-free. You and your husband have a fully funded emergency fund of 3 to 6 months of expenses. And then you guys start at that point then investing in retirement and kids' college. So that is the baby steps if you want to look at the plan. So that would mean that if you follow that plan, there's probably going to be some different courses of action in the next 2 years with not only your expenses, but maybe her school choice for the first 2 years, you know, if that's what you guys stick mm-hmm. to. But if you and your husband sit down and decide, no, college is more important and we want to cash flow that first before we pay. If you want to do the baby steps out of order, you won't be doing the baby steps, right? You'll be doing your own plan. But the yeah. fastest way that we have seen for people to get control of their money is for you guys as a household to be stable and to get the spending under control, to get the debt paid off, because you're feeling like you're trying to do 18 things at once and you just don't get a lot of traction when you do that. But when you focus in on one thing at a time, again, it's not ideal timeline-wise with your stage of life with kids. I totally hear that. But it is the fastest way from point A to point B to actually have some control over your money long-term and building those habits. But that would mean college may look a little different for your daughter, the senior, for maybe the mm-hmm. first year or two of her college.
0: I think you and your husband need to sit down and say, we're going to clear the IRS. We're going to clear the credit cards. Now.
2: Pause college. $200,000.
0: And she goes, and don't put anything in college. And then she's not, right. You're not going to have the private school tuition when she leaves that. So you've got mm-hmm. that freed up in your budget
2: yeah.
0: to put towards college once she goes. And you put her in a community college and she applies for 73,000 scholarships. Okay. We had a lady that was a personality for a while named Christina Ellis. And she had a number one best-selling book called How I Got $500,000 in Free Money for College. And she went on and got her master's degree in business from Vanderbilt, all paid for. Single mom's daughter, single mom came and said, I don't have the money. The only way you're going is if you go get scholarships. And she had to sit and apply for scholarships like 2 hours a day, like it was her part-time job, but it worked. She got hundreds of thousands of mm-hmm. dollars. And you can look the book up on Amazon, How I Got $500,000 in Scholarships. And Christina's still out there teaching people this stuff. She's incredible. And so that's one thing. The second thing is choose a college and sit down the three of you right now, your senior, your husband, and you, and say, we cannot afford for you to go anywhere except here first year. And a community college for free or almost free is not a bad thing. All those credits will transfer. You get a lot of your basics out of the way if you're going for a four-year degree. And the kid is not, you know, no one knows where you went to school. All they know is where you graduated from. And even then, they don't really know that. They don't care.
2: And that's going to be a hit to the ego, in a sense, of going from private school in Manhattan
0: yep.
2: to a community college. But it's long-term. It's the smart decision, Jennifer, for her long term as well, so that you don't rack up student loans.
0: Yeah, but your family's going to have to change your priorities because y'all are way out of whack.
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8: Foundations of Freedom, a look at America's founding principles and the leaders who shaped our nation.
9: March 4th, 1865. The Civil War was nearing its end. The nation was exhausted, divided, and grieving. On that day, President Abraham Lincoln delivered his second inaugural address, just 700 words spoken in about 7 minutes. 41 days later, Lincoln would be assassinated. Yet the words he spoke that day still echo through history. In that brief address, Lincoln referenced God 14 times, spoke of prayer, and quoted scripture repeatedly. He reminded Americans that both sides of the conflict shared a common faith, saying both read the same Bible and pray to the same God, and each invokes his aid against the other. Lincoln understood that political division alone could not explain the nation's crisis. More than 160 years later, America still wrestles with division, truth, and our dependence on God. The question is whether we'll remember the wisdom Lincoln left behind.

Normal is broke and common sense is weird, so we're here to help you transform your life. 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

0: Jamie's in St. Louis. Hi, Jamie. How are you?
1: I'm doing good. Thank you.
0: Good.
1: Sorry, I'm kind of nervous. I really didn't think I'd get on the show.
0: Well, surprise. Here you are. You'll be okay. We've never lost a patient. What's up?
2: I won't let Dave be mean to you, Jamie.
1: Well, I just recently finished listening to the Total Money Makeover and been listening to George's book. And it's really got me motivated to make changes.
0: Good.
1: And I just kind of want to keep that motivation going. We've already eliminated $200 worth of subscriptions we've had.
0: Good.
1: We do live on one income, and I'm just, you know, it's giving us higher aspirations for the future, but I'm just wondering how we keep that motivation going and keeping that larger goal from kind of demotivating us in our current situation.
0: Feedback loop. The psychologists tell us that if we can see and feel traction towards our goals, we can keep going. When you don't feel like you're getting anywhere, when you feel like the only light at the end of the tunnel is an oncoming train, everyone quits. So you can go through a long journey as long as you can measure your progress and sense it with a feedback loop. And so that's one of the reasons we want to do something like a debt snowball, where we list our debts smallest to largest, and we attack the smallest one with a vengeance, because when we knock that one out, it gives us positive feedback. Oh, this might work. And then you knock another one out, your hope level continues to increase. And as your hope level increases, your sacrifices, you're willing to sacrifice deeper because it's starting to work, you know, and things are starting to move in the right direction.
2: Yep, absolutely. What, Jamie, what is your situation? You keep saying that. How much debt do you guys have?
1: So we're married and we have four kids, and we live on about $55,000 a year.
2: Okay.
1: And we're currently about $23,000 in debt.
0: Okay. Well, that's tough but doable. But two things tell me immediately when I hear that situation. One is a detailed budget in every dollar. You're going to feel like you got a raise because you've got a large enough family that there's a level of chaos.
1: Yes.
0: Yeah, that's just normal. I mean, you would be weird if you didn't. If they're all regimented little Stepford children or something, you'd have a weird bunch of kids, right? No, so there's a chaos level when you got four kids. And so it goes with the territory. And so you guys have to force some order and some organization to the money side of the equation. And that's also going to add some order to the rest of the thing while you're doing it. You can't keep from doing that. And then the second thing that comes to mind is $55,000 is low. What's your career and what's your aspirations there? We need to get your income up, man.
1: I am a floor installer.
0: Mm-hmm. How old are you?
1: I currently work for, I'm 34.
0: Okay, when you're 44, what are you going to be?
1: Probably the same thing.
0: Probably not a good plan.
1: Yeah.
0: Nothing wrong with being a floor installer, but maybe you need to own a floor installing contracting company, and they work for you.
2: Or you're the leader of the division of the company who is doing it. You know what I mean? Like, what are the climbing the ladder, so to speak, of how do you want to keep advancing is going to be big, Jamie. And again,
0: I'm 65. Your knees are going to be hurting when you get there.
1: Yeah. Nope. I totally agree.
2: Yeah. Well, Jamie, for you guys, I'm just curious, the debt that you have, what was it, $25,000, $22,000? What is the smallest debt there?
1: It's primarily just one. It's the work van that I have.
0: The what?
1: The work van that I have.
0: A work van. I misunderstood you. Okay. So you... Yeah.
2: So you do you run your own company?
1: No, it's a private company. It's just me and another guy. So I mean, there is growth to be had.
0: Still. Wait a minute. I mean, you and the other guy do installing together, and you're independent contractors. You own your company?
1: I don't. He's the owner. I'm his employee.
2: Why do you have a van? Why do you have the van debt?
1: Because I'm slow.
0: I'm sorry?
1: It was just a bad decision, kind of.
0: Okay.
1: I just did it so that I could try to make more money.
2: Okay.
0: Okay.
1: Because I would have my own vehicle. And gotcha. I would also help with making more progress within the company.
0: There's two of you. Yeah. Yeah. So, okay. So, rule number one is we don't buy vehicles on debt. Rule number two is we don't buy vehicles, period, for someone else's company. We buy them for our own company. So I want you to take this van and start doing some side hustle work that doesn't compete with your current boss, but that allows you to make some extra money here and there, utilizing the skills that you have. And let's take this van and start talking about how someday you're going to be self-employed and make a whole lot more than you make now. But let's start moving that direction, because this van is a big, big debt with your income and with four kids. If you didn't have that van payment, you probably wouldn't even have been calling. But the good news is you're learning, you're growing, you've already gone through a couple of audiobooks, you're calling us on the air asking, you're open, you're not being belligerent and prideful about this, you're saying, I want to learn, and you're the kind of guy we help all the time, and we love helping you. We're glad you're here. Proud of you for taking those steps. Those are big steps. 34 years old, four kids, van payment, you go, I got to learn something new, this isn't working. Good for you, because you do. If you keep doing the same thing over and over, you keep getting the same result. And, you know, it's pretty predictable. So, you know, so what we got to do is we got to think about how your career unfolds over the next 10 years and how this van fits into that and how we get the van paid off. And I do think
2: a budget, honestly, Jamie, in your situation, and for you and your wife to be on the same page and you guys have a plan going forward of where the income is going. Because that will be tight with four kids, to be on that. And so I think it's even more important, right, for you guys to be looking at every single dollar. And you've already cut $200 of subscriptions, which is amazing. And so, you know, just continuing to look at that lifestyle and just say, okay, where can we pull back to throw extra money at this van? Because if you didn't have the van payment, to your point, I'm like, that margin.
0: That would change everything.
2: Yeah, the margin helps so much when you look at the monthly numbers. But yeah. Well done, Jamie. And yeah. You and your wife get on the same page. You guys do this together.
0: Jamie, if you've made mistakes with money, that makes you over 12 years old. Every walking person has made mistakes with money. I have a PhD in DUMB. I've done things that make what dumb things you've ever done look horrendously smart. I mean, I have done some stupid stuff in my life. The trick we all have to learn is to not do the same dumb thing. You know, figure out what's dumb, never do that one again. Figure out what's dumb, never do that one again. Figure out what's dumb, never do that one again. And if you keep doing that, when you get to be my age, they call you wise. Because you've quit doing so many dumb things that there's not much left to do but some smart things. And you really do get a whole pile of that behind you. And so if you've made a mistake, there's no reason to shame yourself about it. You know, no. Just go, hey, I made a mistake. I didn't know. That was a dumb thing. Doing a dumb thing doesn't make you dumb. Doing a dumb thing three times in a row makes you dumb.
2: And you know what I think, Jamie, because you started the call with just like, gosh, it could feel discouraging as we start climbing this mountain. Mm-hmm. You know, how do you not be discouraged? Just knowing the season of life you guys are, and I'm just assuming because of your age and the four kids, you guys got little kids at home, and it's just, there's a lot happening. And you're in the day-to-day so much, that grind. Well, that's how I feel as a mom sometimes. I'm like, it's just one day at a time. And for you and your wife to go out, Winston and I do this once a year. We call it our dream date. It sounds kind of cheesy, but we just say, we put money off the table. We've done this for years, and we just look ahead. We usually do like a 10-year look ahead, and we say out loud that how old our kids are going to be in 10 years, how old we're going to be, and what do we want to do within those 10 years. When we get to that age, what kind of house do we want to live in? Where do we want to live? Where are our kids going to be in school? What kind of bucket list trips maybe we've checked off, big financial goals? Like, just dream. Like, get out of the day-to-day. Get out of the overwhelming numbers. And you guys together just start this, like, refreshed looking at the future together and just dream and have fun.
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5: With SRN News, I'm Keith Peters in Washington. A daredevil couple has been arrested after scaling the Empire State Building's antenna and unfurling a banner about the power of love and peace. It was apparently part of an audacious high-altitude marriage proposal. The Russian climbers go by Angela Nikolaou and Ivan Birkus. The Trump administration has sued California and Virginia over new laws in both states that restrict the sale of semi-automatic firearms. The two separate lawsuits filed Tuesday by the Justice Department in federal court say the laws violate the Second Amendment. Virginia's Democratic Governor Abigail Spanberger signed legislation earlier this year banning the sale and manufacture of certain semi-automatic firearms. The California law prohibits gun shops from selling certain handguns that can easily be made automatic. This is SRN News.
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0: David is in Phoenix. Hi, David. How are you?
1: I'm doing well. I love you guys.
0: Thank you. You too. How can we help?
1: I spent the first 2 decades of my adult life pretty income driven in terms of my lifestyle. I'm married. I've got four kids, but we never really saved or invested too much. And I was also kind of in living for me mode, and some knuckleheadery and personal sin led to us needing to sell our house and use the equity that we had built to pay off some of the consequences of my actions.
0: Wow.
1: And here in the last 2 years or so, the Lord has really given me a second chance in a lot of ways.
0: That's a specialty.
1: It really is. So now for the last, 18 months or so, we've been renting, so we're not homeowners anymore. But I've got a small business that is doing increasingly well. My income is doing well, and we're, our mindset is now very much shifted, and we're trying to very much aggressively save and invest, and sock away for retirement. But certainly with an eye towards some of what we're socking away right now being the nest egg, to help us enter the homeownership market again. However, I guess my question is, we've talked about kind of a plan here of in the next 18 to 24 months, maybe purchasing a home again. Mm-hmm. But we would be using most of the investment and savings that we have set aside as the down payment, probably for something like that.
0: Mm-hmm.
1: We're fairly comfortable in our renting situation. And so I guess my question is, with as aggressively as I'm able to sock money away right now, does it maybe make sense for us to postpone that decision for a few years and not purchase a home in the next, 1.5 to 2 years, but maybe 6 or 7 years down the road? I'd love your thoughts.
0: Congratulations on the turn you've made.
1: Thank you.
0: Obviously a complete 180 in your whole life. And, I can just tell from the quick version of your story, and, very, very cool. Rent is patience. And then the question is, what are we being patient for? And your question, the way you posed it, is the right way of looking at it, I think. And that is, is it worth it to delay until we can do this with even more downstroke? And at some point that becomes a personal choice. Okay. A first time home buyer, we tell folks, when you're out of debt, are you guys, David, out of debt?
1: We're getting close. I owe my parents $10,000, which that should be knocked out here in the next couple months.
0: Okay. And what are you making in the small business?
1: Well, it's hard to put my finger on it because it's only been around for 18 months and it continues to grow. In 2025, the gross revenue was about $320,000 and my overhead was about 8%.
0: What is it year to date?
1: Year to date, it's about gross revenue is about $300,000 in the first 6 months of the year.
0: It's on a hockey stick curve, then. Good. Okay. So you're going to be
1: 5%.
0: Yeah. Okay. And so you're, good for you. Congratulations. Obviously, the Lord is blessing the new direction of your life. That's cool. With a new home buyer, we just say put 5% down, whatever, or more, as much as you can put down is a better. Anything that's not in retirement savings is your down payment, throw it at it, and 15-year fixed where the payment's no more than a fourth of your take-home pay. You've got a couple of moving targets here. One is you've got the moving target of Phoenix Real Estate, which has a tendency to shoot up. We've had a couple times in my memory of Phoenix having a bit of a bubble. It got really, really hot there, no pun intended. And and it may again. And, I wouldn't want to be on the other side of that. I'd want to be riding that up if that were happening. So that's variable number one. Variable number two is you've got this hockey stick business that's going up and to the right in the right direction, and you're going to be able to do a completely different house 2 years from now what you could do today if that thing continues to grow that at that rate and do so reasonably. So you might choose a completely different house. So I'm going to try to balance those two things against each other. How fast is the market increasing? How fast is my business growing? And then, and so how long am I going to have patience with this good situation with rent and stack cash? I'll give you a guess. I would not be outside a 3 year window to buy if I were in your shoes. Okay. Now, I pay cash or I can't buy, so I couldn't do any of this. But I'm talking about the things that we recommend here on the air, 15-year fix. It's the only debt that we don't yell at people for, okay, is a house.
1: Mm-hmm.
0: It's the only one. And a 15-year fix where the payment's no more than a fourth of your take-home pay and you put as much as you can put down. So just past the mm-hmm. entry-level first-time home buyer is someone probably in your situation where I'd love to see you have at least 20% down, because you could avoid private mortgage insurance, which is about $75 per month per 100,000 borrowed. It's a lot.
1: That's one of our goals for sure.
0: It's a lot. Mm-hmm. And so avoiding that, and then beyond that, everything we're doing is, okay, we're either increasing the price of the house because we've got more and more and more money, or we're decreasing the debt on the house that we buy because we've got more and more and more money, or some of each.
2: How old are you guys, David?
1: I'm 41.
2: Okay. So, yeah, you guys, I didn't know. I was going to say, if you're getting close to that point of retirement, then investing was going to be important. But you guys have plenty of time, so that's great.
0: I would
2: take, you sound more mature than a 41-year-old. I don't know why, David. You're older.
0: It's the mileage in the story.
1: I've been through a refining fire.
2: Yeah, there you go. There you go. But yeah, I had 2 to 3 years in my head to rent and then to buy. So
0: yeah, I would not recommend a 5-year play in your situation with the variables you gave me. And it feels like 1 year feels a little desperate.
1: Okay.
0: Does that make any sense?
1: Yeah, I mean we've probably got about 200 set aside right now in investments and a SEP.
0: Mm-hmm. Well, you're not using your SEP. We're not using your SEP.
1: No. I would be not touching that. So primarily the brokerage accounts.
0: How much is in the brokerage account?
1: Between the, I've probably got about 130 in there right now.
0: Okay. So if you took 24 months and added to that, that's not a bad plan.
1: Yeah.
0: That's what it feels like to me. But long, you know, but renting in the interim is just patience. You know, it's just, we've got to get a couple of these changes have to have time to cook up in your life. Your life has completely changed. And in every segment of your life has changed. Every department mm-hmm. of your life has changed. So holistically, your life, you are a life that has changed, you know? And so awesome. That's power. And, I want some time for those, seeds to germinate and sprout and take advantage of them if I'm in your shoes. So,
2: Have some settling.
0: Yeah. What happen. I don't want people to do is wait too long because you're lacking in hope, or go too fast because you're somehow desperate and you're like freaked out about real estate.
2: Mm-hmm.
0: And so neither one of those are good motivators. So instead, just a wise, you know, I'm the tortoise, I'm plodding, and I'm plotting while I'm plodding on how I'm going to pull this off. And I think you're going to be just fine, David. I think the house is going to be a natural next move in the next 24 months or so, and you're going to make a good decision. I think you got you're like me. You got a lot of your bad decisions in your rearview mirror, and that's a good thing. That puts you in a good place.
2: Well done, David.

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0: 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Rose is in Austin. Hi, Rose. How are you?
7: I'm doing good. Thank you for taking my call.
0: Sure. What's up?
7: So I'm almost done with baby step 3, and I'm looking for any tips on how to move from gazelle intensity to taking my foot off the brake.
0: You mean to just move to intentionality from intensity?
7: Yeah, I'm just a little concerned on going backwards if I, you know, take my foot off the brake.
8: So fear is the number one thing you would
0: say.
8: You
0: mean your foot off the accelerator?
7: Yes.
0: No, okay. It's okay.
8: We're gonna
0: just
8: try
0: making
8: to
0: sure
8: break.
0: I understood what we're talking about. Okay.
8: We're going to try to break a little bit.
0: Yeah, we need to break a little bit.
8: What was your situation, Rose, before you started doing all of this, the Gazelle and Sons paying off debt and everything?
7: Yeah, so I actually have been able to move out on my own, get my own place. Before, I was living with roommates, so on and so forth. I've paid off about $23,000 worth of consumer debt. And now I'm finishing up that emergency fund. I do currently work 7 days a week, between my primary job and my side hustle. So I'm concerned on if I take away that side hustle, if I don't have any margin in my budget, you know,
0: What does the math tell you? If you take away the side hustle, what does your budget look like?
7: I can do it, but it's going to be a little tight.
0: Okay. Do you have to take away all of the side hustle? Can you take away half of it?
7: I could. My side hustle is waitressing, so I work nights and weekends.
0: Yeah, so you could work not as many nights and not as many weekends, and then give yourself a comfortable margin until your budget gets to where you're really comfortable with it. So you don't have to go from zero to hero. You can just go from, or hero to zero, you can just go from, you know, Gazelle and dial it back and go, okay, instead of a full-on sprint, we're going to go to a jog.
7: Okay.
0: And then, if that works, you can slow down, drop the side hustle altogether if you want. I mean, but if you want some emotional proof that this is okay, then just back off your number of shifts.
8: Yeah, and do you see your primary job, Rose, going up at all, that income over time? Like, I just wonder in 2 years if that margin is filled with just your career versus the side hustle.
7: Yeah, definitely. I'm currently the company I'm with, I do see a career with them. So since I've been with them, I've seen growth in my income, so I don't see that being an issue.
8: Okay. Yeah, because that would be ideal, right? That you work in your 40-hour week job and that sustains your lifestyle. You don't have to have that second job. But maybe for a season still while you're transitioning baby steps and just what day earlier was correct.
0: If you're going super, super fast down the interstate, like, you know, 130 miles an hour or something, those white lines are coming at you really, really fast. And then if you slow down to the speed limit, it feels like you're crawling. And so that's kind of the emotion that you're feeling when you do this, because you've been busting it. I mean, you've been going 80 hours a week. And just to go down to 60 is going to feel like you quit emotionally.
7: Yeah.
0: And that's that's different than the math. So Dr. Deloney always talks about, John always talks about, when we're dealing with something like this where there's a fear, facts are your friends.
8: Mm-hmm.
0: And so let the math calm your soul.
8: Yeah. And Rose, your money habits are different today than they were when you started this
0: a few years ago.
8: You're not the same person. And so I would start leaning in and trusting the Rose that has created great habits, that has found herself on her own. She's budgeting. She's paid off debt. Like, she knows what to do. She knows how to live on less than she makes. I mean, all of that. That's who you've become. And being confident in that part of you, I think, is important too. And you have to have the numbers work, right? So yes, I would say, for a season, if you still need some margin, keep part of that side hustle going just to give you some comfort there. But ideally, you can phase that out as your main career goes up.
0: David's in Indianapolis. Hi, David. How are you?
9: I'm doing well. Thanks for taking my call, Dave.
0: Sure. What's up?
9: So my question, my wife and I, we've been together for 6 years. And we've, over those 6 years, always been comfortably financially, but we've talked a lot about budgeting. Pretty much once every 6 months or so, we have a discussion on we should sit down and really budget. But we never get to the actual budget part that allows us to track moving forward. We kind of look in the rear view and say, okay, we're doing all right. And then, you know, talk about we should try to cut back here, try to cut back there. But it never actually, rubber never meets the road, so to speak, where we have a budget that we execute against moving forward. So I wanted to get your thoughts on any practical tips to kind of implement that and move forward in a way that makes it effective for us.
0: Yeah. You know, you're battling one of the hardest things that I think Americans battle, and that is doing nothing or handling money poorly. You could still have a pretty dadgum good life. And, you know, it's yeah. almost like you need to have a crisis to wake your butt up, you know, because everything's just kind of going okay.
9: Yeah, that's...
0: There's nothing to kick you off the truck.
9: That's where we're at.
0: Yeah. And so when I'm facing something like that, I just try to look in the mirror and sit down. Sharon and I sit down and go, okay, there's not a crisis here, but we're going to create one. We're going to emotionally decide that we're pissed about this. We're not living like this anymore. You know, you don't have to have a heart attack to decide it's a good idea to get in shape. You could just look in the mirror and go, hey, no more donuts, Bubba. You know, that might be me talking to me, by the way. But, you know, so, you know, I mean, that, right?
8: That's- yeah, that, okay, so I, yes, yes and amen. Dave gets pissed. I was thinking on the other end is to, instead of, because for a lot of people, yes, they have this, like, crisis moment, and their past catches up with them, and they have to change immediately, or it's going to continue what it's been doing, right? Your past hasn't necessarily caught up with you, right? You don't have great money habits, but it is what it is. So I would say let the motivator be your future. And you and your wife sit down and be like, the money we are letting out of our hands without because we're not being intentional, we're losing our future selves. Like, the 60-year-old version of us is going to be so pissed at the 30 version of us.
0: Oh, there's pissed again. Wait a minute.
8: Shoot. Dave, man,
0: gotcha.
8: Man, maybe I am more like you than I want to admit. No, okay. So yeah, the future, we want to be able to do X, Y, and Z in the future. Like, this is where we want to be, and let the future be the motivator of your goals, right? So you guys have to look ahead and say, what do we want our life to look like in 5 years, in 3 years, in 10 years?
0: Regret is a nasty disease.
8: And all of that, yes. And David, seriously, the every dollar budget is going to be everything for you guys. I literally just tracked my transactions this morning, and Winston and I, we talked about our July budget, but it takes us 5 minutes now when we talk about it because we've been doing it for 16 years. So what I would say to you guys is what we used to do is literally put it in your calendar on your phones or set one of those reminders on your iPhones and just say 8:30 tonight and we're having a 20-minute discussion about the budget, and do that two or three times a week. Seriously, do it a lot at the beginning.
0: Yeah.
8: So you guys get in the rhythm of just looking and talking and looking and talking.
0: And sticking to it.
8: Yes, but you have to change that habit. So and then as it goes on, you don't have to do that as much, obviously.
0: What's your household income?
9: So base is around 215 and then usually around another 60K.
0: So I would just ask the question to myself. I would say, if I had somebody working for me that made 215 and they handle money the way this guy does, would I fire them? Well, please don't ask God to bless you if you're going to be mediocre in the handling of your money. He wants excellence. So be excellent. You know, treat this like it's your job. And you guys are not dumb people. So sit down and put it all in the budget. Y'all all talk about it. And then, by God, stick to it. And then you're going to go through about 90 days of back and forth to get it all figured out and get the rough edges out.
8: And you're doing all this. Winning. Yes, and you do all of this for the goal.
0: If you want to win with money in 2026, you can't keep living normal. 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
11: With SRN News, I'm Keith Peters in Washington. Several children are rescued from deplorable conditions in Ohio.
12: Authorities say 16 children from the same family who were rescued from a rundown home in rural Ohio were living in horrific conditions and confined to just one room over much of the past 4 years. Benton County Prosecutor William Archer says the case is not a human trafficking case.
13: This is clearly involved a multi-generational family in a very limited situation.
12: Investigators say some of the children discovered were unable to speak. The children's parents and two grandparents are now charged with felony child endangerment. Sound courtesy WSYX. I'm Lisa Dwyer.
11: On Wall Street, the Dow down by 13 points, the S&P 500 lower by 16. 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
14: I lost my husband 4 years ago.
0: How old was your husband?
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0: Good. What happened?
14: He fell through a skylight working on a roof 30 feet.
0: Oh, my.
14: 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That put me in a place where I got behind.
0: Yeah.
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0: Not your fault. You're not going to lose.

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0: Welcome back to the Ramsey Show in the Fairwinds Credit Union studio. Adam is in Syracuse, New York. Hi, Adam. What's up?
1: Hey, Dave and Rachel. How are you guys doing?
0: Better than we deserve. What's up? How can we help?
1: So a little bit of background. I'm 26. My fiance is 27. About 2 years ago, we bought a house from my grandfather, got a pretty good discount on it. 2 years has passed. Now we have about $200,000 in equity in the house. We're planning on getting married soon. We've been thinking about just eloping, and then we have a wedding date already set for November 5th of 2027. I have $55,000 worth of debt currently. She doesn't have any debt right now.

0: And we're thinking that if we get married soon, that we just sell the house, possibly pay off my debt, and then either rent for a little while or buy a lower priced house. And I'm just trying to, I feel like I'm more on the fence of actually doing the renting. And I feel like she's just not, she's a little more on the other side of it.
1: What do you make and what does she make?
0: So I just got a pay increase of about $20,000. I'll be making $70,000 now. She makes mid-80s, probably about 86.
1: Okay, so you have how much debt? $55,000.
2: What's it on, Adam?
0: So 26 on a car loan and then 30 on student loans.
1: Okay. Well, the proper way to answer this is pretending that you all get married this weekend. And then this is what I would do. But I would not do anything else together until you're married. Okay? You quit paying people's bills that are your roommates. And I don't care if it's your fiance or not, it's still your freaking roommate. Because you don't have any legal ties whatsoever. And one of you just walks off, or one of you, something happens to one of you or something like that. And those things happen in life.
2: Yeah, there's no repercussions. There's no protection.
1: You're very, very vulnerable. So, yeah, if you want to do a celebration in November of 27, that's fine. But I'd be married by the end of the weekend. Happy 4th of July. Woohoo. Fireworks. Okay, and so here
2: America's
1: we go.
2: America's birthday and Adam's
1: that's right.
2: Anniversary.
1: On the 250th anniversary, we got married. And so, and whose car is the $26,000?
0: It's my truck.
1: Yeah. I'd sell your truck. I wouldn't sell your house.
0: Mm-hmm. Okay. To give a little more background on the house was built in 1918.
1: You don't like the house?
0: We love the area and the property that we have, but we're not huge fans of the house itself.
1: Yeah.
2: Okay, if you were going to move anyways, that's one discussion. I would not move because of the debt, but if you guys don't like the house and you want to do something living-wise differently, regardless of the debt, then that's a totally different discussion.
1: Yeah, but in that case, I would sell the house and buy a different house,
2: mm-hmm.
1: and I'd still sell the truck.
2: And I'd still live on one of your incomes for the next year after you get married and just pay off the debt, or sell the truck and then live off one of your incomes.
1: You want
2: for
1: to
2: six
1: keep
2: months.
1: The truck, you need to pay it off inside of a year and a half, and the other debt too, and keep the house. And then when that's done, then we'll talk about selling the house and moving to a different house with the equity. But selling the house to get out of debt is
2: we rarely recommend that.
1: No, almost never. Only in extreme situations mm-hmm. where somebody's really going to be broke. But there doesn't need to be an our house and an our anything. Because you're not married. It's very, very dangerous. Don't do this, folks. So, yeah, you do what you want to do. But if I were you, I'd be married by the end of the weekend and have a wonderful anniversary that we can always remember was the 250th anniversary of the United States of America. And there we go. Hee-haw. And you know, you can make jokes about fireworks on your honeymoon the rest of your life,
2: okay,
1: right?
2: So, yep.
1: Anyway, have some fun with it. But, yeah, I'm... Because, dude, y'all have been everything but married for a very long time. You talk like an old married guy. I mean, you don't even sound like, you know. So you really do need to get this stuff in the right order so that you don't get, somebody doesn't get burned here. Christina is in Cincinnati. Hi, Christina. How are you?
3: Hi, I'm good. How are you all?
1: Better than we deserve. What's up?
3: Well, praise the Lord for that. So my husband and I are working baby steps 4 through 6, and we were just curious on balancing working the steps at the same time. So we have a plan built as we work all three, but we were just curious if we should be prioritizing working one more aggressively than the other.
1: Well, 4 is set. It's 15% before you move on. 15% of your household income going into retirement. That one's set. And then the only vacillation is between things that we want to do in the household because we're at intentional rather than intensity stage. Or do we need to save up and move up in car? Do we need to be saving up for a vacation. Those are kinds of competing things, right? And then, you know, age and aspirations of the kids for college, you know, it's a completely different discussion about baby step five if you have two people in high school versus two two-year-olds or two three-year-olds or something, right?
2: So it's, how old are your kids?
3: We have just one daughter, and she's one.
1: Okay. Well, there's no panic about baby step five, and so if you, in that situation, wanted to just do something that was representative of having touched that base, meaning we're going to put $100 a month or $200 a month or something in a 529 just to get started on it, it's not really enough, but it'll get us started, and then we're going to concentrate on knocking out the house. That's what a lot of people do in your situation.
2: Yeah, or you look up and when the kid's 7, 8, and be like, okay, what's tuition looking like now, and how aggressively do we need to be saving for this then? But yeah, I wouldn't be concerned, but I would open one and start putting a little bit of money
1: just to keep it going. Just say I did. I'm on baby step five.
2: Yep.
1: And you don't have to be putting a lot in there. And then attack the house. That's what most people do. What are y'all trying to do? What are you thinking, Christina?
3: Well, so we do invest currently in a 529. We opened it pretty much after she was born, like the next month.
1: Good.
3: And I think I'm in a unique situation. We're planning for life, but I actually work at a university. And one of the benefits that we receive is that dependents can attend for free.
1: Right.
3: Now I have to be employed at the time of attendance. Mm-hmm. So that's why we're kind of planning for life. But smart. I think that's kind of what we're trying to balance. And then I know you guys talked about the 15% for baby step four, but with Roth IRAs, we're actually coming in closer to 19% of our household income.
1: I wouldn't do that.
3: Okay. So we should kind of readjust that to 15% to apply either to 5 or 6.
1: Until your house is paid off. Yeah.
3: Okay. Perfect.
2: Yep. Yeah. And I wouldn't, I think you said it, Christina, but I agree with you on planning more of life happening, because I don't want you feeling like you have to be stuck in a job for 18 years, right? If you, just for your kid to get free tuition, right? Christina, in 5 or 6 years, it may look different. So when you
1: fired me when they were 17. Yeah.
2: That's right.
1: Yeah, no, I've actually gotten that call. Oh, man. Wow.
2: But good job, you guys.
1: Yeah, you're doing great.
2: Being a young family and doing this,
1: you're going to be in such good shape. You really are doing great. Well done.

0: Hey guys, George Camel here. Two things you should know about me. I love a good movie, and I hate overpaying for things. And Angel just checked both boxes. They've got a new movie called Young Washington, the story of George Washington's early life as a soldier before he became a founding father. And whether you're a history buff or not, this was a gripping, entertaining thrill ride of a prequel to The Guy on the Dollar Bill. I was on the edge of my seat the whole time. 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
1: Today's question comes from Brett in Kansas. My wife and I are currently paying off $80,000 of debt. At what point can we start to budget for a little bit of fun? We have been working nonstop to pay this off and want to add some fun money to the budget. Oh, it's a great question. And $80,000, that's a long trek, right? If, depending on what you guys make, could be a couple of years. And so, you know, one thing that we have found that helps a lot of families when there's a lot of debt, a massive amount of debt, is after certain debts are paid and you guys look up and say, okay, after we climb this mountain or after we do this, when it comes to the numbers, just to have like a breather, to find something that you, not expensive and not, you know, that's going to cost you guys a lot, but like, what's one thing we can do to enjoy ourselves that we can look forward to? And sometimes that's like something for free, right? That you just plan and you're going to make this thing special. But I would say to be able to piece it out, when you look at the whole thing, I feel like it can be very overwhelming. But when you find these milestones within the $80,000 journey, that's helpful. But also the math is the math. And the deeper you sacrifice, the more money that goes to this debt, the faster you are going to pay it off. So if you go and take a trip or something, let me pay off a debt, it's not going to work. Not going to work.
0: I can never tell when someone asks a question this way whether they are just whining, like, wow, get over yourself, or whether they really have been going like 100 hours a week and they really haven't even bought a jar of mustard. I mean, you know.
1: What part of the spectrum is this?
0: What extreme are they on?
1: Right.
0: If you're on the whining side and you're just, oh, grow up, shut up, fun is not defined by spending, you know. If you're on the other side, yeah, do what Rachel said. Set yourself a milestone and go, okay, we're going to go buy Chick-fil-A with coupons. And that's our big woohoo when we knock out that particular debt, okay? Because we've not been out to eat, but we're going to go do that. But, you know, what's interesting is that we define fun as with money. When can we do something fun? When you do something fun. It just doesn't necessarily require money. But it's like the only way we can have fun is if we have money spending going on. Well, that's not true. We all know that's shallow and not accurate. So don't define fun as necessarily spending. So let's go throw the Frisbee in the park. That's fun. The one we've already got. You don't go buy one. The Frisbee. Okay? And whatever. I don't care, but, you know, but we define fun as I want to go on a cruise, you know? And no, you can't do that. You're broke and $80,000 in debt. If that's what you're talking about, no. But if you're talking about, I'm going
1: to
0: finally...
1: Well, that's where you have to get creative, because I do know, yeah, you know, have fun is,
0: it's
1: you know,
0: okay
1: go,
0: to
1: it's
0: have
1: going
0: a,
1: to the movies, it's going to the zoo with the kid. Like, all of this costs money to go and do experiences or to go do something for a lot of things. But what you're saying is exactly right. Find the joy in life. Like, when you can do that, contentment starts to build, and that gets magnified as you build wealth, too, which is an amazing characteristic to have. So, yeah, what are the things that you can do? Is it game night? You know, as a family, is it going on walks? Like, go do something. Go live your life and have a great life. It doesn't have to cost a lot.
0: Yeah. I mean, think about families that lived in a time when you could not purchase fun. I mean, you were stuck with family Monopoly. You had to play Monopoly with your family. That was the only thing you could do. Because, I mean, jigsaw puzzles, you were stuck with that. Remember COVID, when you were stuck in there with your family and you couldn't do anything? Because people found a way to spend money then anyway.
1: Yeah, I think online shopping went up.
0: stacks of wine bottles outside their doorway, but yeah. But anyway, yeah. So, but be careful how you define fun.
1: That's a good point. Yeah.
0: Eve is in Memphis. Hi, Eve. How are you?
2: Hello. I'm fine. Thank you for taking my call.
0: Sure. What's up?
2: So, just a bit of background. My husband and I, we have been in education for years, and I mean our own education, and have follow unpredictable work, moving internationally, and really genuinely not having a savings margin for a lot of our adult life. And so we don't really have a habit for that. And I'm we're wanting to get on the same page for that. But I grew up watching my dad go bankrupt twice from day trading on borrowed house equity. And that makes me scary, wary of risk. And my husband had the opposite background of, you know, growing up pretty humbly and family saving in very, you know, boring savings accounts and bonds. And I feel like now he's going in the opposite direction. Yeah. He's drawn to crypto and IPOs, and he feels like he's older and he's had to wait so long to have the margin to invest that he wants a fast return. And he is reasonable, but like, we're both scientists. We like to see the full picture and get a full understanding. And I feel like I'm lost with trying to figure out everything. And yeah, with his hours, he doesn't have time to like sit down with people.
0: Yeah. So, you know, I think it's a good idea with his hours that he sits down with you and he sits down with people, because he's getting ready to make some huge mistakes.
2: Yeah, I just feel like when I do the research myself, he listens, but like I'm not confident enough to explain it back to him clearly. He wants it like
0: let's pretend for a second. Learn. Let's pretend that we actually could sit down across the table from both of you and say, mm-hmm. "Hey, husband, your parents had it wrong. They never invested; they only saved. You have to invest." Mm-hmm. And by the way, Eve's parents obviously had it wrong. They day traded into bankruptcy twice with the home equity, and both of those things are influencing these decisions in a toxic way. Mm-hmm. And then you add to that, he's decided he's going to be desperate and rash, which when I'm desperate and rash, because it's coming at me, I'm late to the game, so I have to play catch up. I'm going to swing for the fence. I'm going to try to hit home runs only. You're going to strike out. As soon as I get that desperate, the way your husband is sounding, I get stupid. And it sounds like he's getting stupid. Crypto's stupid. It's a stupid swing for the fence. Okay? Day trading, stupid. It's a swing for the fence. But also not investing and instead just saving like
1: bonds.
0: His parents does,
1: yeah,
0: is stupid. So, Rachel, your book, we've got to send it to them. Know Yourself, Know Your Money. Because their family of origins are really impacting this.
1: Yeah, of the fear and the motivation of what's going on. But then you got to get beyond that, Eve. And I would want to know from him, like, what is that motivation? Like, I understand that he feels like he doesn't have enough time. But if you guys ran out numbers in an S&P 500 to see where you guys would be, because how old are you all?
2: So I'm 40, he's 48.
1: Okay, so I'm just to say, like, yeah, in the next 20 years, if you did the safe route, get pretty much guaranteed,
0: what
1: are we going to have?
2: So income and, like, net take home right now is about $11,000 a month.
0: Okay, and so what if we put away $2,000 a month?
2: That's what I kind of want to do, and I think he's, like, we need to rerun some numbers of budgets. We've got some money getting freed up now. We have a kid who was in private school who's going to a public high school. You know, so we have margin. I can see the margin coming. We've agreed we're going to save up the emergency fund first.
0: Yeah. Eve, if you put $2,000 a month in just an S&P 500, which is an investment in the stock market, but it's not a day trade and it's not mm-hmm. crypto, okay? The average yeah. annual rate of return of the stock market in the United States since it began is 11.8%. If it averaged 11% and you put $2,000 away from age 40 to age 67, you'd have $4 million. That's what you should be doing.
2: We have to consider about as well. So I think, you know, we haven't been saving for college yet. I think we kind of need to need a relatively succinct way to see what are the investment strategies, what are the ways to do this, and what point we should think about.
0: And that requires sitting down with someone that knows something that you all don't know.
1: Yeah, mm-hmm. Check out SmartVestor at RamseySolutions.com and sit down with a financial planner who gets excited about watching your money grow, right? They're not anti that kind of thing. They're pro all of that. And look at the big picture, and it's wisdom. And I feel like that's what's scaring me about his decisions, is it feels immature. It does not feel wise.

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1: With SRN News, I'm Keith Peters in Washington. The Trump administration has sued California and Virginia over new laws in both states that restrict the sale of semi-automatic firearms. The two separate lawsuits filed Wednesday by the Justice Department in federal court say the laws violate the Second Amendment. Virginia's Democratic Governor Abigail Spanberger signed legislation earlier this year banning the sale and manufacture of certain semi-automatic firearms. The California law prohibits gun shops from selling certain handguns that can be easily made automatic. A daredevil couple has been arrested after scaling the Empire State Building's antenna and unfurling a banner about the power of love and peace. It was apparently part of an audacious high-altitude marriage proposal. The Russian climbers go by Angela Nikolaou and Ivan Birkus. More details at SRNNews.com.
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13: We're in our New York newsroom. It's just past midnight. Word is coming in that the luxury liner Titanic has struck ice in the North Atlantic. First reports tell us she's damaged, but stable, being taken under tow toward Halifax. Wait, hold on. We're, receiving a correction now. My God! The Titanic! She's gone down!
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0: Bill is in Austin, Texas. Hey, Bill, what's up?
1: Hey, Mr. Ramsey and Ms. Cruz. I appreciate you guys taking my call.
0: Sure. How can we help?
1: So I'm trying to get on the same page with my girlfriend here, and we're trying to start saving money. I want to obviously start planning for our future. I think we just can't get on the same page. Every time I bring up finances, it often turns into a confrontation. So I'm just trying to figure out the best way to go about it and show her, you know, what we're looking at financially, because we've really never sat down together and looked at it as a whole. I just want to see what you guys
0: how long have y'all been
1: have
0: dating?
1: In mind based on the finances. We've been dating for 2.5 years.
2: Okay, how old are you guys?
1: I'm 26 and she's 28.
2: Okay.
0: Okay, and so when you start talking about, you know, someday when we're married, we're going to combine finances and this is what it looks like, it turns into a confrontation. What does that mean?
1: So basically, like, I obviously want to start planning for our future and stuff like that, and I've told her that, and she doesn't want to obviously take any steps to start planning for our future because we're not married. Now, I know, obviously, you said not to, you know, get into houses and cars and stuff together until you're married, and I've already made that mistake, but I'm kind of sure.
0: Wait. You've already made that mistake. You bought a house together?
1: Yeah, so I worked for a home builder.
0: I don't care. You bought a house together. Make sure I understand what you're saying.
1: Yes, sir.
0: And you bought cars together.
1: I own mine outright, and then I'm on hers as well.
0: Yeah. So you're shocked that this woman doesn't want to talk to you about money anymore until you marry her. Of course she doesn't.
1: Well, yeah, I just, you know.
0: She's tired of waiting on you.
1: I know. I just want to feel like it's going to be.
0: You bought a house!
1: I think that marriage flips the switch, you know, and then it's like, all right, well, now we have to.
0: You bought a house! That's not like a little small step. Like, this isn't like we shoot coupons at Costco. You bought a freaking house, man.
2: Okay, so
0: and then you bought a car for her, and it's in your name, and she feels insecure about you talking about the future without a ring on her finger. Well, no kidding, dude.
1: Yeah.
0: This is you.
1: Yeah, I've been thinking about, you know, yeah, I know. I've been thinking about, obviously, marriage and stuff. It just scares me, because I'm like,
0: bought a house.
1: We've been basically married, but
0: how do you scared about marriage after you bought a house together?
2: Because a house is not a lifelong commitment. So I know.
1: Yeah, I just don't want to feel like
0: that's the mortgage company
1: gonna flip a switch in her, you know, her mind that, wow, okay, now we're married, now we need to save money. It's like, why aren't we saving money right now?
2: Okay, so is the saving the money the tension point that you're wanting to put money away and she just wants to spend? What is that one of the tension points?
1: Yeah, it's a tension point on that. She owes money back to the IRS, so I'm trying to tell her, hey, you know, this can really screw us, you know, in the long run if they start garnishing our wages and everything like that. So, like, we got to get on top of that. She's making minimum payments, but, like, we need to start, you know, taking it more serious. And,
0: okay,
1: you know, I'm trying to.
0: All right, I'm going to quit beating on you. What would I do if I were in your shoes? The two of you need to schedule a meeting with a marriage counselor this week. And I want you to begin pre-marriage counseling and decide if you're going to get married and if you can align enough on your finances in order to spend your life together. And then you either need to pull the plug on this thing and sell the house and the car and go on your merry way, or you need to get married as soon as you can get aligned. And I'm talking a month from now. You need to make a decision.
1: Okay.
0: Because you're trying to handle all of this while she feels like she's dangling on the end of a hook like a worm over a bass. And
2: because
0: she's tired of it.
2: Because, yeah.
0: She's tired of it. And she doesn't know how to focus.
1: I'm trying to show her.
0: You're not in a seat to tell her what to do about anything. You're just the boyfriend.
1: Yeah.
0: So you guys cannot, you know, you can't go. If it's your wife, the two of you can sit down and go, hey, we're going to attack this IRS thing because this is going to screw us. So your statement would be correct then.
2: But
0: you're trying to make a statement from a position of
2: Power that you don't
0: have. A position of a seat that you're not sitting in.
2: Yeah.
1: Yeah. I'm just trying to.
0: I know. You want everybody to be on the same page.
1: I pay for the house and everything. I pay for everything, you know, for the house. I pay for the house. I pay for my car, water, trash, and, you know, everything that comes with the house. I pay for auto insurance.
0: What does she make?
1: For everything.
0: What does she make?
1: So, she makes $3,000 per month, and then she makes commission, depending on, you know, sales that she makes.
0: So, in your marriage counseling, if you're going to go do what I tell you to do, you guys need to sit down and do a mock budget that says if we were married, we would put all of our money on the table, and here's what we would do with our money.
2: Yeah.
0: We would pay the house payment, we'd pay the car payment, we'd pay the IRS, we would eat, and our money would be shared, and we would make decisions together that are wise and going forward. But you're starting to regret, you're starting to resent her for not carrying her half of the load, and yet you signed this deal up.
1: Yeah.
0: You made this mess.
2: And Bill, I would also lead with a lot of humility too.
0: Yeah.
2: I feel like you know, you're pointing at her, you're going to screw this up if you don't, if you're just doing minimum payments, and it felt a little I understand what you're saying. You have an urgency, but the urgency can come off as very shameful and down-putting, and you have it figured out and she doesn't. And do you know what I mean? Like the emotional intelligence of, I think, a healthy marriage is both sitting down and be like, okay, what's your desire? Here's my desire.
0: Yep.
2: Here's what I'm thinking. Here's the story that I've made up in my head, Bill, is that you think I suck with money and I have to get this right for you to marry me to make me worthy of marriage. Am I not worthy now? I don't know. Like, there could be so many things attached to this. And you gotta walk through all of that. Yeah. I would, before you get married.
0: So I would go to a pre-marriage counselor today. And I would get to the root
2: issues of it all. Yeah.
0: And let's see if we can get aligned and then very, very quickly get married, or let's start taking this thing apart.
2: Because if I'm her, my car is attached to this guy.
0: Yep.
2: My home is attached to this guy.
0: Yep.
2: I make $3,000 a month.
0: Yep.
2: And here he is.
0: And I owe the IRS.
2: Here he is telling me what I need to be doing.
0: Signed me up for all this, he still resents me because he has to pay for everything.
2: Yep. And I don't know. There would be a lot, I think, there that she may not even realize. I don't know. But,
0: she feels hung out to dry. You know, and no, she don't want to talk about the future with you because the present with you sucks. Of course not. I mean, it's not good.
2: But it's all good intentions.
0: No.
2: But Bill is trying. I hear you, Bill. Like, because we have some people that they're so hardcore with, I mean, obviously not our principals because he went and bought a house and someone, but like, people are so good. I mean, their motivation is good. Of like, I want to save money, I want to be responsible, and I want these things. But you end up coming off very unattractive, very controlling, kind of shameful
0: when you do it out of order, particularly.
2: Yeah. So there has to be a lot of humility in this,
0: yeah.
2: And you guys need to get on the same page. And she's going to be different than you too, Bill, when it comes to money. She might be a spender always, and you may be the saver always, and that is the dynamic, which is beautiful. And in marriage, you need each other, so that's a good thing. She doesn't need to turn into you, but she does need to be a responsible adult too. So I hear that side of it. Oh man, Bill,
0: yeah,
2: put a ring on it.
0: If she's the one, the only shot you've got at this is not continuing like it is. And it's not just go get married this weekend either, because you've got a mess. You don't know what you're getting into. So you guys need to get some good coaching, some good counseling from a good marriage counselor, and settle in and get married very quickly as soon as you can.
2: Yeah, make a decision. Align you guys are 26 and 27. And so,
0: because she's dangling on the end of a hook and she's tired of it. I promise you that's what's going on. I promise you. And, you know, that's the way it is. Open phones at 888-825-5225.

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0: 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Paige is in Denver. Hi, Paige. How are you?
9: I'm doing all right. Thanks so much for taking my call.
0: Sure. How can we help?
9: So my husband was recently, his position was eliminated after several years with a Christian organization. And so he's actively looking for a job, but we have some medical debt. I have a child that has a chronic illness, so we have monthly bills for his care. And so I have a little less than $3,000 in medical debt right now. We have 4 months reserve. We do not have any debt except our home.
0: How much is the 4 months reserve? How much money is that?
9: I have about $15,000.
0: Okay.
9: Right now. And then
0: how long ago was your husband laid off?
9: He was let know in April. His kind of contract ended this last month, and now he's been given 2.5 months severance.
0: And so he's known about this for months upon months upon months. What type of work was he doing in the ministry?
9: Christian education. So he's been actively looking and applying for jobs. So hopefully, and there are a few things that he's got on the horizon. But we have these medical bills, so I'm trying to figure out how to pay those off the best. I understand, like, the snowball method, and I was going to
0: start
9: with the smallest
0: amount. No, that doesn't work. None of that works. Right now, everything.
9: Okay.
0: Right now, everything's on hold till he gets a job.
9: Right.
0: Are you working outside the home?
9: I do. I work with the same organization, and so I'm looking for some other options. I think it's possible that my position feels a little precarious right now as well.
0: That's probable.
9: Right. Yeah. So yeah, we're just trying to figure out. I've called billing for all of these.
0: It doesn't matter. It's only $3,000.
9: Right.
0: You could write a check today, but I'm not going to.
9: Right. That's my question. What do I do?
0: No.
9: How do we move on from here?
0: we wait. We wait and we go get income. Both of us go get income now.
9: Okay.
0: Uh-huh. Now, was he teaching or was he in administration?
9: He was in administration.
0: Does he have the ability to start doing online teaching as a side hustle starting tonight? Ready, set, go?
9: Sure.
0: Do it.
9: Yeah, I mean, I think, yeah.
0: Sign up. Start being professor to some online classes tonight. You can sign up for those immediately. And income will start coming immediately. I want him to load up on that.
10: While he's looking.
0: And turn the television off or throw a brick through it. No wasting time right now.
9: Okay.
0: No wasting time. Income. I want some interim income until he lands the next gig, because until then we're in limbo, and limbo is scary as crud, isn't it, Paige?
9: Indeed.
10: So because he was laid off in April, right? And you said they all have 2 months of severance.
0: No.
9: Mm-hmm.
10: So you're ending. Yeah. So you're calling at the end of at the beginning of July when the severance is.
9: He was paid out. So he was paid out through his contract, which was the end of June. So now we are starting the 2.5 months.
10: Okay, that's good. Okay, so you have July and August of severance.
0: Which the way I look at that is, if he lands something this week, that's 2.5 months signing bonus to the next gig.
10: Yeah.
9: Right.
10: Yeah.
9: Great. Right.
0: It's flush money. It's gravy money. It's extra money, and we write a check, pay off so what you're dealing with, and it's a fair thing that you're dealing with, though, is my child has an illness, and I've got this financial stress, and we've all, or you know, he's lost his income, I'm probably going to, so you've got a lot of angst in the air, and what I'm trying to do is get something
10: controlled.
0: The faster some kind of money starts coming in, even if it's not the permanent solution, the lower your anxiety goes.
9: Okay. Yeah. And we've met our out-of-pocket deductible for the year.
0: Yeah.
9: So, and that is part of his severance. They're going to cover COBRA for us through the end of the year. So we're not going to incur any more medical bills.
0: Well, you're probably going to get a health package at the next place, and he's probably going to land that in the next 30 days.
9: Right, and he's working hard to do so. It's just a tricky time.
0: Yeah, it's just scary.
9: It was tricky, right?
0: We're walking the Grand Canyon on a freaking tightrope. I mean, this is scary.
9: Yeah.
0: And so I think you're going to be okay. I don't hear anything that panics me, but I can relate to your anxiety, and I think your anxiety is valid.
9: Right.
0: but I don't want it to be my activator. And so what we're going to do is we're going to protect the 15,000.
10: Yeah, but the answer is we don't pay the 3,000.
0: Don't pay the 3,000 a day. Protect the 15,000. Protect the severance. Okay. Cut everything out of your budget. Go to beans and rice, rice and beans. You're not going out to eat. Yep. We're not going to celebrate the severance check, you know, unless it's with water and cereal, right? I mean, so we're going to, the storm is here. We're putting plywood on the windows. And when the storm passes, we'll take the plywood down.
9: Sure.
0: That's what we're doing.
9: And we feel like we've been taking those steps. I think it's just a matter of, do I call these medical companies and say, can't do it, just let it run?
0: They're useless. They don't care.
9: that's what I'm finding. It's been really frustrating.
0: Yeah, you're not talking to intelligent life.
9: So we just let it sit until something lands and then pay it off.
0: They'll use the fact that you called and try to turn on your honor and turn on everything else to get you to go ahead and pay it. They'll shame you, won't they?
9: 100%.
0: Yeah, that's what they do. Yeah.
9: Already somebody say, well, we won't make another appointment until you pay this bill. And I've said, but I am paying, we've been making. Yeah.
0: Well, I won't make another appointment with you anyway. I'm tired of you people. I think we'll go somewhere else.
9: So
0: I can handle that.
9: It's just we just feel like we've been in this tricky place. And so
0: what medical professional actually said that? Was that a collector administrator in the office?
9: It was their billing department.
0: Yeah, that's bull. They don't have control of the appointments.
9: So
0: that was complete BS.
9: Okay. So it sounds like we are just, the best thing is to hold tight.
0: Exactly.
9: Really?
0: Exactly. And I'm just trying to give you some information that normalizes where you are to where it doesn't feel quite so sketchy. Yeah. So the billing department doesn't make appointments. They're full of crap. They were just trying to collect a bill, and they make up stories, and they shame, and they do whatever else. So heck with that. And yeah, he gets a job, but he's got a game on. I mean, get part-time income, short-term income, long-term income, income. Both of you. Like your hair's on fire. Because the faster you stack cash, the lower your stress goes and the better he interviews. When you walk into interview and you're scared to death for your house being foreclosed on, you don't interview as well as when you walk in with cash stacked in the bedroom. You walk different and you talk different. Your octave is different in your voice. Everything changes. You have zero swagger when you're desperate. And you don't want to do that. You don't, because you're not attractive hire. At that point, scares people when you're scared. So that's why I'm telling you, go get some income, and it'll help him close the deal on the permanent upgrade, and he'll probably get an upgrade in his job. Wow. Sorry you guys are facing that. We're on your team, though. We're here to help you. If you need us again, you call anytime.

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3: With SRN News, I'm Keith Peters in Washington. Iranian state TV says a foreign container ship ran aground in the Strait of Hormuz using an unapproved route.
4: The Iranian state TV report appeared aimed at underlining Tehran's claims to control the Strait of Hormuz, which the world has long considered an international waterway. It saw a fifth of all oil and natural gas pass through it in peacetime. Iran has used its ability to choke off the waterway as a key source of leverage since the war began, disrupting global markets for energy and other critical goods. Talks are ongoing in Qatar to end the Iran war, with the U.S. and Iranian negotiators present. I'm Charles Ledesma.
3: On Wall Street, the Dow down by 13 points, the S&P 500 down by 16. This is SRN News.
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2: 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We were following the U.S. team. Nobody thought they'd win against the Russians. I was working the toll booth that night, and I had the radio on.
3: The Americans are controlling the puck.
2: Cars coming through, one after another, and I'm listening.
3: They could do it. 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
2: And I'm thinking, we might actually do this.
3: Do you believe in miracles?
2: Yes! I just started jumping up and down in the booth. People had it on in their car. They're cheering. I'm cheering. Driver drops his money. I waved him through anyway. Picked it up later. You know, it felt like the whole country was in that booth with me.
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6: Oh, come on. That was a strike.
7: It was not.
6: Are you out of your mind?
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8: We're in our New York newsroom. It's just past midnight. Word is coming in that the luxury liner Titanic has struck ice in the North Atlantic. First reports tell us she's damaged, but stable, being taken under tow toward Halifax. Wait, hold on. We're, receiving a correction now. My God! The Titanic! She's gone down!
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0: Welcome back to the Ramsey Show in the Fairwinds Credit Union Studio. I'm Dave Ramsey, your host. Rachel Cruz, Ramsey personality. My daughter is my co-host today. Johannes is calling us from Australia. Hey, Johannes, what's up?
1: Hello there, Dave. Not much yourself?
0: Better than I deserve, sir. How can we help?
1: That's great. Dave, I have a basic question here for you. I'm a carpenter apprentice, and I have a me and my wife have a yearly income of $71,000 and $71,500. Mm-hmm. We are struggling to make ends meet at this stage, and we've been over the last 12 months we've been dipping into our savings just to try and stay afloat. One of my concerns is involving car insurance that I have for my ute and if I invested prematurely.
0: Mm-hmm. Okay. So do you have debt?
1: Well, yesterday morning when I called first, I thought no. And then after thinking about it, I do. I have a step pay account with Cornwealth, which is a small credit card. It has about $400 on it,

0: I mainly use it for fuel. The only reason I opened it up is to pay an electricity bill. And then I have a personal loan from my dad of $3,000. And then I got a month-to-month phone plan paying my wife's phone.
1: Yeah, that's not, that's just, that's his utilities. Okay. All right. And, so $72,000 coming in. So $6,000 a month. And how much is your rent or your mortgage?
0: We are renting, it's $440 a week, sir.
1: So $1,800 a month. Does that sound right?
0: Correct. That's correct.
1: Okay. And what is, I don't know, the tax rates and so forth in Australia. Out of $72,000 a year, how much do you get taxed?
0: So that's the net income. The tax.
1: Oh, that's the net of tax.
0: Slightly under, that's net.
1: Oh, good. Okay. All right. So we've got $6,000 a month to operate from. We've got about $2,000 going out in rent. Which leaves us $4,000, mm-hmm, to do everything else with. Does that sound correct?
0: Yes, sir.
1: Okay.
2: Where would you say it's going? Is there one big expense, or is it a bunch of little things?
0: For the majority, is a bunch of little things. The biggest expenses here is obviously groceries, which counting up the average groceries we spent the last few months on a month-to-month basis, about $1,700. That because we got two kids as well as three pets, so nappies and baby wipes and stuff like that, mm-hmm, can get quite pricey here. And then for work, because I have to travel out of town quite often, I've been spending a minimum of $150 a week on fuel. Mm-hmm. And then utilities are the other big one. It's about $600 every 3 months for power, and about $200 every 3 months for water. So that's $800.
1: So what has changed dramatically in the last year that put the pinch on?
0: So we were living in Stanthorpe, a small country town, and we moved about 13 months ago. We moved to a bigger city, for my job, which increased the rent and just about everything else, to be honest.
1: Yeah, cost of living is higher there than it is out in the country. Yeah, that makes sense.
2: Did your income go up for the move?
0: It did, but my wife isn't currently working. She's a stay-at-home mom. She's got a bunch of undiagnosed medical issues that we are trying to sort out.
1: Is she working in the other place?
0: No, sir. So,
1: okay, so that didn't change.
0: She receives a state income, handling payments.
1: Right.
0: So with my pay going up, her pay from the state went down dramatically.
1: So did you ended up netting less by moving, or netting more between her going down, you going up?
0: We ended up netting slightly less by moving, sir.
1: And your costs all went up.
0: Well, our cost of living went up dramatically, yes.
1: Can you move back? Can you go back to where you were? You were better off before the move.
0: I was definitely. Unfortunately, that's not really an option for us at this stage.
1: Because of your job?
0: Yes, sir, because of my job.
1: Okay.
0: I'm doing a carpenter apprenticeship, which is a 4-year based job.
1: How far into the 4 years are you?
0: I'm in just over a year now, sir.
1: Okay.
2: So you got 3 more years of that. And then what does life look like after that?
0: Life after that, I'll obviously be qualified, and I want to get a few more building certificates behind my name, so I can eventually grow up, eventually move on in my career.
2: Okay.
1: After 3 years, does your income jump?
0: Yeah, after I finished my apprenticeship, yes, it jumped.
2: To what?
0: Estimation about 25 to 30 a year net.
2: Okay. So you almost, it's like you guys have 3 years of this way of life.
0: Yes, sir. Yes, right.
2: Which you're good. Which is a good thing, because at least you have an end date that you're like, okay,
1: hang on.
2: The 1700, if we can cut that to 1300, like, right, if you can just find these small cuts, then it's going to strain you guys. It's not going to be fun.
1: Yeah, maybe even rent something cheaper than what you are. I don't know. Yeah. Anything you can do to get closer to balance. Nothing you're describing, your current situation is a difficult situation to prosper in, but it is an okay situation to hang out in until we finish the apprenticeship. It's like saying, you know, in the States, we'd say you're in college for 3 years more. And when you get out of college, well, then your income goes up. Now we go into prosperity mode.
2: Mm-hmm.
1: But right now, you're just paying a price to go win with this apprenticeship. But I think I'm going to look around and go, you know, finish up her diagnosis so that you can figure out what she's struggling with and then what opportunities she's got to create some kind of income that might be better than the state income. That's probably not hard to do.
2: Than what she's making.
1: Once she's got some health, her health back. And then anything you're allowed to do. While in the apprenticeship as a side hustle, I'd be picking up.
2: Mm-hmm.
1: And anything I can do to cut my expenses, like rent and other things, I'm going to do that. But if you don't do much, if you don't have much progress, as long as you don't go backwards.
2: Yes, the dipping into savings is where I would say make it a goal to don't do that, right? From an income expenses. And it's just for 3 years, right? For 3 years, this is what this has to look like. And then, oh my gosh, it opens up. 30 grand changes your life.
1: It sure does.

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7: We are coming to you live from Chicago, where a fire has broken out on the west side. There's a rumor it started, can you believe this, in a barn. And now, the winds are picking up. Wait, we're getting reports it's jumped the street. Entire blocks are catching. People are leaving their homes. They're being told, everyone head for the lake. This is spreading faster than anyone expected. They're telling us to head for the lake now. Flames are leaping from rooftop to rooftop. The sky is glowing. There's embers falling like rain. We'll keep you informed.
6: 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Radio makes it real.

0: Nick is with us in New York. Hi, Nick. How are you?
1: Hi, guys. Thanks in advance for your help.
0: Sure. What's up?
1: Okay, so here's my problem. My wife, she's been to a number of different dentists, and it's been an evolving problem. Not evolving. She's been getting the same diagnosis for a number of years, but we haven't really known what to do about it. Basically, we've seen a few dentists that have all said the same thing. She needs to have, like, a total mouth reconstruction, and it's phenomenally expensive. We don't have dental insurance. It's out of pocket. The quotes are from like $70,000 to $150,000 that we would either, I mean, I don't know what to do about it. I don't know. I mean, technically I could take money out of my retirement and pay for it. We do have quite a big emergency fund that could probably pay for it, but that leaves us like wiped out then. My sort of preference is to figure out a way to pay it incrementally, like, you know, $20,000 a year or something like that. But I don't know. I just don't know how to go about it, or I'm not really sure. You know, my inclination would be to get a bunch of credit cards.
0: Dump how much is in your emergency like fund?
1: Like $80,000.
0: Okay. All right.
1: So I think.
2: And how urgent is the surgery?
0: What is the? I mean, that's obviously tremendously painful thing.
1: It's going to be awful.
0: No, I mean, currently like she's in pain, right?
1: Well. Yeah, I mean, like, basically her bite has collapsed, so her teeth hit each other and the enamel wears away, so she gets a lot of cavities. Her teeth are all loose from sort of hitting each other incorrectly.
2: Oh, gosh.
1: So it's not fun.
2: No.
1: And but she can't bear the idea of spending all this money on that's out of pocket on, I want her to get it done because I want her to be happy and healthy. But I also, it's
0: what is your household income?
1: Money. It's she doesn't work, and I'm a freelancer, and it varies. It varies from about $140,000 to $200,000 a year. So, I mean, theoretically, we could tighten the belt and probably pay for it this year, but that would be really...
2: Could you cash flow some of it and take some out of the emergency fund?
0: Yeah.
1: Well, I could pay for the whole thing out of the emergency fund, but then that puts the emergency fund to zero, which I understand is the point of the emergency fund, but...
2: Yeah. Or cash flow some of it and take it down to $20,000, right? Cash flow the rest of the surgery.
0: Okay, so I'm... When I run into something like this, the biggest problem is that I feel like I don't know what's going on, and I've got to figure out enough of what's going on to make a wise decision, okay?
1: Right.
0: So far, you've gotten this wide variety of solutions from $70,000 to $150,000, right?
1: Right.
0: And so that alone, if I'm in your shoes, that throws up red flags for me, and I says, okay, I've got to understand what the difference in $70,000 and $150,000 is. Why is that there? Is it because the dentist is, you know, one of them is a Bentley salesman and one of them is a Chevrolet salesman? Why is that? Because that's true in dentistry. There's a wide variety of the way people approach things, the techniques that they use, the machinery that they have, the equipment that they have, how much they think of themselves, how much practice management has gone into jacking you up. And it's all
1: and
0: over the place in the world.
1: And who their clients are.
0: Yeah, exactly. So I'm going to, I mean, on something like this, you know, it could be that she goes to Kansas City to get the work done instead
1: of
0: New York City.
1: That's what I was advocating, trying to find
2: a good point.
1: A cheaper dentist in a smaller market.
0: And it's not cheaper in quality, but it's just someone that has a more commonsensical approach to
2: this. Clientele than New York City, you know what I mean?
0: Because this is a big enough thing that it's worth a few plane tickets and a few hotel stays. If you saved $100,000.
2: Have y'all looked at that, Nick, as an option? Did you price out other areas of the country?
1: I have. I mean, I haven't taken it to, like, going to Des Moines yet. But like, I have, you know, like, I've looked in a bunch of different places, and one of the cheaper ones we found is in Florida near Miami.
0: Okay. Mm-hmm.
1: That's the $70,000 option.
0: Okay. I want to know why it's cheaper. And I want to learn enough about this to do this. So, you know, like one of my buddies about 2 years ago was diagnosed with cancer. And the good news is he's doing great, but he didn't know anything about cancer, and now he's a good gum cancer expert. Right. You know, because he's just studied it because he had to stay alive, you know, and to understand the treatment options and the protocols and the prognosis. Mm-hmm. And when someone says stage two or three, what do they really mean? And we hear all mm-hmm. that stuff, but you suddenly matters when it's you. Like, you know, the definition of major surgery is surgery on me. You know, that's that, right? And so this right. is all right. of a sudden it matters. So I'm going to learn a lot more. And I'm going to do that because I want to gather enough information to make an intelligent decision and also to not get screwed over by an industry that doesn't mind overcharging.
3: Right.
0: And right. the dental industry has a component to it. Not everyone, right. but there are members of it that don't mind overcharging.
3: Right.
0: And so I'm going right. to learn about all of that. And, hey, you know what? I'm going to put you on hold. I have been endorsing a dental operation in Dallas, Texas, just outside Dallas, Texas, in Granbury Dental, for almost 20 years on a local All right. on a local Dallas radio station endorsement. And I know those guys, and I'm going to put you on hold, and we're going to connect you with them and just let them let them teach you and let them put in a bid, God help us, if that's what we want to call it, right?
2: Yeah. Or at least let them give you advice as like a third party.
0: I do trust those guys. Mm-hmm. I've known them a long time.
3: Right.
0: And if I had to do something like that, that'd be one of the people I would talk to. Anyway, so
3: okay.
0: Just made a national ad out of a local. But anyway, hang on and we'll get you set up with that. So I want to learn because until I understand enough of the basic components of this, I am cynical and I worry about getting screwed.
3: Me too.
0: Once you get that settled, you write the check out of the emergency fund.
2: But Nick, use the emergency fund.
0: And you get your wife's health back.
3: Okay.
2: Yep. And then you guys build it back up.
3: And then just build it back.
2: Well, yeah, because $80,000 may be too much anyway. So you guys can always go to 3 to 4 months. You know what I mean? It won't take you forever to build it back.
0: But even if you use 70 of the 80, if that ends up being where you are and you're down to 10 and you rebuild and your wife's got her health back and this whole thing is in the rearview mirror.
2: It's worth it.
0: That's how I would do it.
3: Okay. All right. That's very helpful.
0: But I'm not doing it except in the context of all the other stuff we said for the last 5 minutes. Okay.
2: Yeah.
0: In other words, I know what's going on. And so, I don't have any doubt this lady has issues. Okay. Because she's had multiple people look at it, but I have had customers over the years that said, you know, the doctor told me if I didn't have this $20,000 dental surgery that I wasn't going to have my teeth. And then they go to three other doctors and they go, no,
2: you're fine. Yeah, totally. And she's obviously gotten multiple opinions over enough course of time.
0: That's first thing is you start to get enough other people looking at it to call BS on the others, you know? So, but, that's true in anything. Whether, you know, if I'm dealing with a legal matter, I'm not going to just accept one lawyer that says you're screwed. I'm like, no, I think I'm not.
2: I think you're not my lawyer. But that's a part of life, of big decision making anyways.
0: Gather
2: you get multiple options. When you're shopping for a house, have multiple ones that you're looking at. Car shopping, go drive multiple before you buy. You know what I mean? Like that's a wisdom play anyways, and especially something this high dollar with health attached to it. Yeah, you definitely want to make sure that someone's not just outpricing you because they're in Manhattan and they can. Because if they can, they're doing it, you know. But if you can find something else, well worth it. Well, I hope it goes well, Nick,
0: one
2: for you guys.
0: One airline ticket save you $20,000.
2: Yeah, and I hope that, her health and all of that, I hope it stores up. Because that has to be not a fun thing to live with on a daily basis.
0: So. I have the pain tolerance of nothing. I've been in intensive care. A little baby girl, yeah.

0: Hey, George Camel here. 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
1: 800- With SRN News, I'm Jason Walker. U.S. and Iranian negotiators meeting separately with Qatari and Pakistani mediators, and host Qatar is reporting positive reports in those talks. Discussions focus on ending the war and resolving the issues over the Strait of Hormuz. In the meantime, a U.S. Navy chopper has made an emergency landing in the Arabian Sea. Few details are known, but one crew member reportedly is missing. Former CIA Director John Brennan suing the Trump administration, demanding a court order that he would require officials to preserve records from investigations that target him. In Venezuela, doctors say the biggest dangers right now facing survivors, untreated wounds and infectious diseases, the destruction of clean water plants, also a problem. This is SRN News.
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7: We're in our New York newsroom. It's just past midnight. Word is coming in that the luxury liner Titanic has struck ice in the North Atlantic. First reports tell us she's damaged, but stable, being taken under tow toward Halifax. Wait, hold on. We're, receiving a correction now. My God! The Titanic! She's gone down!
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4: 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Kim is in Dallas. Hi, Kim. How are you?
18: Hey, Dave. How are you? I'm good.
4: Good. What's up?
18: Just a quick question. I'm in a program to purchase a home. It's no down payment, no closing costs, no PMI. The catch is there is a lien on the home for 5 years, and each year you're in the house, it goes down. But I'm completely debt-free. I have about 6-7 months of savings. Should I focus more on building up my retirement or getting a conventional loan or going, continue the route that I'm on?
4: Is this a some kind of a government first-time homebuyer program or what?
18: No, it's a legitimate program.
4: No, I didn't ask that. I said, is it a government first-time homebuyer
18: program? No, it's not.
4: It's a private company. It's a private company.
18: I guess you can call it private.
17: I don't know. It feels...
4: feels like a government first-time homebuyer program.
18: No, it's... I don't want to say the name, but it's... they help a lot of people get into homes. It's a nationwide
17: program. Okay.
18: Yeah, and it's an actual program, and it's been pretty successful from what I've been seeing.
17: Okay. Well, it doesn't. It feels very risky.
4: No,
17: it feels risky.
4: Stop. Just say the name.
18: It's NACA. NACA.
4: NACA. Okay. Not familiar with them. Okay. All right.
17: Liens on homes and
4: nothing down, no PMI. All this scares me. Okay. And it scares me because if something happens during the 5 years, you could really end up seriously trapped here. And the other thing that I don't know the program, so I don't know details.
17: Neighborhood Assistance Corporation of America. It's a nonprofit to help own our,
4: Yeah. But anything that sounds too good to be true usually is my experience. And this sounds a little wacky. Agreed?
18: I really don't agree because I know someone that's in one of their homes, so.
4: It's highly unusual, wouldn't you say?
18: Well, to a point, but they used to have the PMI, and then they removed PMI and did the lien requirement. And what it is, it's a $25,000 lien, and each year you're in it, it reduces by $5,000. So you have to be there at least 5 years.
4: What price range home?
18: I'm looking at probably about up to 250 in my area.
4: And they're taking they're only taking a 10% lien.
18: Well, that's just me. In other areas, you could be a million. It just depends on where you're at.
4: Mm-hmm. Okay. Well, I'm not going to say anything disparaging about them because I don't know anything mm-hmm. about them, mm-hmm. and I don't know okay. enough to tell you to do it or to not do it. My tendency, in mm-hmm. general, is to say I'm going to buy if I don't have any money, I probably shouldn't be buying a home. Because mm-hmm. that's going to put you into a pinch because home ownership on a monthly basis is more expensive than renting. Like your air conditioner breaks and you don't have a landlord to fix it. You be the landlord. Your roof goes out and you got to put a roof on the thing. The hot water heater blows. The stove goes out. And welcome to owning a house. The more stuff you own, the more repairmen you have to know. And so if you're moving into this, you don't have any money and no, I would not be investing while I'm doing a nothing down home deal. Absolutely not. I'd be stacking cash as mm-hmm. high as I could stack it.
17: Get a big emergency fund.
4: To make sure I had a massive emergency fund. And in general, and again, I don't know enough about this mm-hmm. to tell you not to do it. It sounds like you're going to do it no matter what I say. So I don't know exactly why you're calling. But in general, I'm going to say, get a 15-year fixed rate conventional Fannie Mae loan. Put down a down payment, 5%, 10% mm-hmm. on your first time. You don't have to save up 20% to buy.
17: Mm-hmm.
4: And if you don't have the money to start working towards that, you probably don't have the money to own a house yet. And it's time to do something with your career.
17: Right, that's where I would be more nervous. From what I can tell, it sounds like it takes months and months and months of documentation stuff to even apply to be part of it. So I think they do their work on the front end to make sure that whoever's applying, you know, so there's probably a legitimate case for it, Kim, but getting into the home isn't what I'm as worried about for you. It's more maintaining it and not letting your home, keep you broke. Like, that's what we don't want either. You want your home to be a blessing and not a curse. And so, I would just
4: Habitat for Humanity has a program
17: mm-hmm.
4: that's not dissimilar.
17: Yep.
4: Okay. And it's a known, a much more known entity. Anyway.
17: Yes, and that's kind of what this is.
4: And so this sounds like it's modeled somewhat after that.
17: Yeah.
4: And Habitat for Humanity puts people into homes that can't otherwise find a way to get into them.
17: Mm-hmm.
4: And but they have had a problem. The dirty little secret is, it's their fault, but people get into the homes and then still don't go and save money.
17: Mm-hmm.
4: And they've had a problem with people get into a home, then they go buy a big screen for the wall, and then they go buy something else for the house, and they go buy something else for the house, and they've got payments all around them then that they wouldn't have had they not bought the home.
17: Right.
4: And so they've had some issues with people actually losing their Habitat for Humanity home because they didn't have good, healthy financial habits when they went in.
17: Mm-hmm.
4: But Habitat does a good job. They're a good organization.
17: Yeah.
4: So if it's modeled after that, I was thinking that's what she was going to say.
17: Mm-hmm.
4: And then I could have at least more intelligently done so, because we've done all kinds of stuff with Habitat helping them.
17: Well, and I just want to, and it sounds like too, there's always a time limit to this. Whenever you get boxed into a time limit, that's like student loan forgiveness, right? If you go work for 10, it's all these things that are long term of what you're committing to. You have to keep that in mind, because I don't know what it looks like if, Kim, you have to sell in 3 years and get out of the program. What does that mean? I would know all of that information as well.
4: It sounds like it's pro rata forgiven. $5,000 a year for 5 years on the $25,000 is what it sounded like. If that's the way it really works, and
17: mm-hmm.
4: then at least you know what you're up against, and you hope the house goes up in value that much.
17: Right, right.
4: And you hope you don't have a bunch of repairs that you can't afford to do.
17: But so, get that emergency fund, Kim, in place.
4: You got to have the emergency fund in place, and no, you don't need to be thinking about investing until this deal is settled.
17: Get a 6-month emergency
4: fund. Pile money up and have a nice, fat, juicy pile of money to offset the fact that you've not anticipated what all this entails and what you're getting yourself into. So, if it was a straight up government, here's the weird thing, Rachel. 5 years like that, if you don't have that lien, that 5 years goes by so fast. If you do have that lien, 73,000 things happen during that 5 years. It's just like, it's,
17: it
4: like
17: just
4: it,
17: ups the,
4: it's like it attracts
17: ups the stress.
4: It
17: right.
4: slows down the calendar.
17: Yep.
4: You know, it goes real fast if it's free and there's no constraints and no liens, but but man, when you're trapped in there, it just doesn't. It doesn't feel that way. Wow.
17: I hope it works out for you, Kim, though.
4: I do
17: because
4: too.
17: We do. We want everyone to be a homeowner, but again, we want it to be a blessing, not a curse. So having some cash for when things go wrong, it's going to be really important in your situation.

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4: 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Nobody thought they'd win against the Russians. 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
4: 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They're cheering. 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Picked it up later. 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
0: The problem is the stupid banks will loan you so much money that they put you in bankruptcy because they don't have an off button. 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
7: Mm-hmm.
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7: afford it.
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0: Our scripture of the day, Philippians 3:17. Join together in following my example, brothers and sisters. And just as you have us as a model, keep your eyes on those who live as we do. Margaret Thatcher said, don't follow the crowd. Let the crowd follow you. Karen is in Cleveland, Ohio. Hi, Karen. How are you?
1: Good. How are you doing? Thanks for taking my call.
0: Sure. What's up?
1: I'm 65 years old, and I recently found out that my husband lost all of our retirement and all of our money. And I ultimately ended up getting a dissolution because he gave me the house. I have no debt, basically, but I have a $300,000 house. I had to get a job and have a little bit of alimony, a little bit of Social Security. I have about $70,000 from money that my mom left me, and I'm just wondering how to move forward. Do I sell the house and invest the money?
0: Wow.
2: Mm. Oh, Karen, I'm so sorry.
0: Yeah.
1: Yeah.
0: You said you're how old?
1: 65.
0: How long were you married?
1: 15 years. He's 59.
0: What did he do with the money?
1: He retired at 54 and took a lump sum, and then because he dabbled in the market, he decided to do that full time. And I managed the daily budget, and he managed the retirement money. And what I did not know is that he moved his retirement money into his trading account. And last year, he went all in on something and
2: lost
1: about
0: $500,000. Whoa.
1: And so he left, and then he came back. And when I found out we were lost the rest of it, I told him to get a job, and he left again.
2: Oh, Karen.
0: Wow. So what do you make at your career?
1: Retired a while back, many years ago. So I've got, because I'm 65, I don't want to start a career again. So I'm a receptionist, and I'm bringing in about about $1,600 a month.
0: Other than your broken heart, how's your health?
1: It's okay so far. I mean, my plan is to maybe work for another 10 years. I'll have to.
0: Mm-hmm. Mm-hmm. Okay.
2: Is the house paid for, Karen?
1: It is.
2: It's paid for, okay.
1: He had me take my Social Security early, so I don't get as much there. And my 401k is gone. Mm-hmm. So
0: that was part of what he lost.
1: Mm-hmm.
0: Wow.
1: Well, we lived off of it for a while he was investing. Because I was older, and I was 59 and a half.
2: So you could take it without penalty, yeah.
1: Yeah.
0: So you got $70,000 and $300,000 and a $25,000 a year job. Okay.
1: Yeah.
0: How we got here doesn't change the answer, although it just it adds to the emotion of everything for sure. But I'm still going to say I'm going to set 20,000 of the 70 aside as your emergency fund. I'm going to sit down with a SmartVestor Pro and invest the 50. And do you sell the 300?
2: What's
0: the history on the house?
1: The history?
0: I mean, how long you owned it?
1: Yeah, we've owned it 14 years. It's in pretty good shape.
0: Okay. All right. If we're only doing math and all we're trying to do is just maximize everything, regardless of the emotion or regardless of just quality of life, you know, you go buy a $150,000 condo and you take another $150,000 of that house and you put it in good mutual funds. Now you got $220,000 at 65. Yeah. Now at 70, that $220,000 will be a $500,000 if you don't add anything to it. So, yeah, I'm probably doing that.
2: Go get a condo or something.
0: And then the second thing I'm going to do is I'm going to reset your narrative in your head of, oh, I'm 65, I don't have time for another career. Yeah, you do. You got plenty of time. In the world we live in today, things spin up so fast and make so much money so quickly. I would not take somebody as bright as I'm talking to and make them only a receptionist because I'm 65 for the next 10 years and I make nothing. Instead, I'd try to figure out a way to go make some money. And I think you got chops, girl. I think there's some stuff you can do.
1: Yeah.
0: What was your former career?
1: I was a medical lab technician making about $50,000.
0: Okay.
1: Which is pretty intense of a job and hard to start over in.
0: You know. Yeah. Okay.
1: He's supposed to be giving me $1,000 alimony, but
0: that's not going to change your life.
1: I don't know if it's going to be.
0: Besides that, he's not dependable either. Yeah, he's not dependable. He's not. You can't project where you're going to end up with that.
1: So if I rent, I mean the alimony.
0: I wouldn't rent.
1: Pay my rent.
2: No, I'd go buy something. $150,000 to $200,000.
0: Pay cash for $150,000 condo.
1: Yeah. And the condo fees.
0: Yeah, but you know. Yeah. But you got $150,000 freed up when you do that.
2: And invest it'll be good.
0: Add to the 50, yeah. That's, you know, then you got 200, and that'll be, that will grow to $500,000 by the time you're 75. And so, by the time you're 72. Mm-hmm. So, and you'll be adding to it during that time. And so you could retire in a very good shape, you know, in your early 70s. But the variable is if we could triple your income.
2: Right.
0: And that changes the math on
2: speeds
0: this
2: it up.
0: Dramatically, and increases the probability of a good outcome. And the bad news is you're by yourself. The great news is you're by yourself. You don't have to convince anybody to do this but you. And you know, all the baggage is in the rearview mirror. That's why they call him an ex. Wow. I'm so sorry.
2: I know, Karen. That's horrible.
0: Horrible thing to go through. So, yeah, gang, we talk about this all the time, combining your finances and having full transparency and full decision-making as a paired thing. Both of us know everything that's going on. Both of us know. And so that gives us checks and balances when we do that.
2: Yeah, and I can hear in my other year, people are like, this is why you don't combine, you know, yada, yada, yada. But no, here's the deal.
0: It's exactly why you do combine. Because you're looking over his shoulder,
2: yeah,
0: and the first time
2: her,
0: he day trades, you shut the whole thing down.
2: Yeah, well, if you're looking at the details, is what you're saying. But he took her; they had money combined, and he took her 401k.
0: Yeah, but they weren't combined in their operating of their household.
2: Okay, 100%. That's what I'm saying. Is I can hear someone say, "Oh my gosh, that scares me. I want to keep my stuff over here to protect it to make sure that he doesn't touch it." But what I'm saying is,
0: you shouldn't marry him.
2: That's
0: yeah.
2: it.
0: Yeah.
2: That too. Yes.
0: If you can't sit down together and both of you talk about everything in the going on with your money, you shouldn't get married in the first place.
2: And
0: not talking about her, I'm just talking about in general.
2: Yes. And it's easy in a marriage just to let one person, you do this, I do this. And that's kind of what she said. I did the monthly budget, he did the investing. And you both have to be doing both as well. And
0: but George just did fresh research, and it was amazing. It used to be a lower number, but he found that if a person day trades for consecutively for 24 months, 97% lose money.
2: Mm, I believe it.
0: That's all of you. That's stupid.
2: And all eggs in one basket. He put everything like in one thing, and it went down.
0: 90% of the time I drive down that road, a kid throws a rock at my car. You know, I'm not driving down that road anymore. I mean, 97%? That's not even a statistic. That's just a fact now. Mm-hmm. So just day trading is stupid is what that means. And so as soon as somebody says that, all of your bells
2: Run
0: and whistles and alarms need to be going off and going, no, no, no, no, no, no, no. No with a capital H, no. We're not doing this. No. Wow.
2: With
0: I'm sorry,
2: H.
0: Karen. I'm sorry, Karen. I'm sorry you went through this. We're not preaching at you or shaming you in any way.
2: No, it's other people listening just to be aware of
0: that. These are the reasons. Situations like yours are why we get so hyped up against some of the things that happened to you.
2: Yep.
0: That's what it amounts to. Wow.
2: Karen, call us back if you need us, though. We really are. We're cheering
0: you
2: on.
0: We'll help you any way we can. Yep. Huh? Wow. Absolutely. That puts this hour of the Ramsey Show in the books. We'll be back with you before you know it. In the meantime, remember, there's ultimately only one way to financial peace, and that's to walk daily with the Prince of Peace, Christ Jesus.

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4: For the SRN News, I'm Jason Walker. Those on the scene say it is simply mind-boggling. Absolute devastation with horrible human suffering. The World Food Program has delivered earlier in the day a lot of aid to quake-infected areas around Venezuela, just as a team rescued a very small child.
5: The UN Food Agency says they're distributing aid to thousands of Venezuelans affected by the June 24 earthquake, including in La Guayra, one of the most affected areas, where workers distributed food aid to residents on Wednesday. The WPF said also that they've completed a first distribution for 1,200 people. The agency adds they aim to reach 500,000 in the next 3 months, while on Tuesday afternoon, a toddler who'd been trapped for 6 days under a collapsed building was rescued.
4: And this is SRN News.
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12: I was an undeclared major, which means back then it meant you had no idea what you wanted to do with your life, right? I was the newest hire at a landscaping company, so I was literally digging ditches for a living. I come home one day, my wife, we'd recently been married, this was 95, recently been married, and she has the help wanted ads open. She's got a job, a degree in finance, a job as the CFO of a small real estate company. Got the help wanted ads open. So I was like, hey, Cor, her name's Cor. I'm like, Corey, what are you looking? What are you doing? She said, I'm looking for a job. I said, well, what are you finding? She said, I said, but you have one. And she said, I know, I'm looking for you. I was like, what are you finding? And she found what we both thought was a security guard job.
11: At a little shop called Fidelity?
12: A security guard. I was like, you know, I could work as a mall cop at night. This would be great. So I can still go to school full time. This would be great. I went to apply. Nothing about kung fu. Nothing about self-defense. You know, they were asking about things I didn't know what they were.
11: Securities.
12: Exactly. I didn't know the difference, and I got through.
11: I was going to call BS on this because it sounds like, wait, how are you a finance major? But that happened afterwards.
12: Yeah, that's exactly right. So I get through the interview, which tells you a lot about the applicant pool, right?
11: Right.
12: And they had narrowed it down
11: to none.
12: Two of us.
11: Yeah.
12: And they offered it to the other guy, and the other guy said, I don't want it. You take it. So that's how I ended up at Fidelity's National Call Center just before Netscape's IPO.
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0: I'm going to use an anecdote to tell you why Ian is the guy we want to talk to today. In a previous life, or maybe the same life, but maybe where I had more emphasis on certain other things outside of my job at NEF, I was slash am a filmmaker. And I was once lucky enough to go to a talk by the South Korean film director Park Chan-wook, whose most famous film is Old Boy. This was a huge film during the 2000s. And this was before like South Korean film came really, really mainstream, but this was like maybe the warning shot that South Korea is coming. So hugely influential director. And he said this thing is that filmmaking is like this. And I can't remember where he got the quote from. He didn't come up with this himself. He said, filmmaking is like this. You have some guests coming around for dinner and you take a massive goose and you marinate it. And then inside the goose, you stuff inside a duck and you marinate the duck and you stuff that inside the goose. And you get a chicken and then you marinate that and you stuff that inside the duck. And then, what's an intermediate sized bird? You get a wren. You get a crow. You marinate that. You stuff that inside the chicken. And then maybe you get a little hummingbird. And you put it all in the oven and you like roast it for 5 hours. And then when your guests arrive, you take the hummingbird out and you serve them that. Now, our New Energy Outlook, NEO, it's a 166-page report. So it is by no means a dainty little hummingbird. But I suppose using that analogy, Ian is the person who he knows the crow, he knows the chicken, he knows the duck, he's experienced the goose. There's a huge amount of work that goes on behind the scenes that you never know about. And actually learning about some of that is really informative. And Ian is the guy who kind of is at the helm for so much of the modeling. So if anyone can tell us about that, it's him. So Ian, let's talk about the crow, the chicken, the duck, the goose. Where do we start?
1: Well, it's out and published now. I feel like I've just spent the last 6 months in the kitchen to get to here.
0: Yeah, exactly. But by the way, I'm vegan, for what it's worth. If anyone finds this metaphor distasteful, but it gets the point across.
1: I've got a feeling I might be vegan after we finish with this analogy, Tom.
0: So one of the things you spent a lot of time thinking about with NEO, and I think a lot of this did make it into the hummingbird, is oil and gas. And we see kind of a divergence of what's going on there. So tell us a little bit more about, you know, where your thoughts are, what you learned in the process.
1: Let's start off with oil and gas because they are critically important to understanding the energy landscape. So I think within our economic transition scenario, and that's sort of not necessarily business as usual, but it's our view of sort of without massive policy intervention, where the raw economics take you in. And in our ETS, I think oil has a similar story to what we've seen before. I think some of the numbers are slightly different, but this year we're saying that we think oil demand will probably peak around 2029 and then enters some structural decline. And that's mostly a story around the electrification of transport. So electric vehicles, EVs. And that's a story that we're probably sort of familiar with before. Gas is a bit different because that EV story is sort of similar versions in the ETS and the NZS. So the NZS is just a slightly more aggressive take on the ETS where we sort of have more EVs and we phase out oil demand a bit quicker and eventually gets to quite low levels.
0: The NZS is our net zero scenario where we kind of constrain the results to get to net zero by 2050, right?
1: Yeah. And I think it's worth visiting the definition of that because the NZS this year looks quite a bit different from previous years. We haven't done it in 2 years. So this is an update on 2024. And the NZS definition is maximal effort. So the aim with this scenario is to be grounded in the reality of what's achievable in, at least in the short and medium term, with today's supply chains and today's technology options. Obviously, the scenario eventually gets to net zero in 2050. There's some small tail emissions, but that journey needs to start grounded in reality. Like the 2050 system can look very, very different from today. But for example, when we are modeling the uptake of new technologies, which aren't really prevalent, at least large amounts of them at commercial scale. So things like CCS or even small modular nuclear reactors. We don't just wave a magic wand and they appear tomorrow. These get phased in gradually over time, starting in the 2030s, but they don't ramp up significantly until a few years later. And that's based on this understanding that, look, even with all the money in the world and this sort of maximal effort definition, you sort of have to operate within the realms of what's feasible.
0: So another thing that's interesting is the question around changes to the net zero scenario. I mean, one of the things for people who are not familiar with this, there's getting to net zero by 2050, but also the pathway of getting to net zero makes a difference to what this means, how this translates into a temperature rise in terms of global climate, because it is, after all, that is what's driving getting to net zero. And I think in our last year, it was something like 1.7. And this year we've revised it to 1.8. I'm not sure if those numbers are exactly right. But yeah, what's going on there?
1: So yeah, in 2024, the NZS was 1.75 degrees of warming, and now we're at 1.81. I think it's important there as well to say that's with a 67% likelihood of limiting warming to 1.81 or less. There's been a lot of analysis before where they'll use a 50% likelihood, which we sort of disagree with. I think it's more useful for policy to talk about likely outcomes rather than a coin flip. Anyway, back to the question. So we are now using a much more accurate climate model from our friends at Climate Resource, which are giving us not just the final temperature emissions, but how they progress over time, factoring in all the actual modeled or implied changes on various aerosols, nitrogen emissions, etc. Everything's a lot more accurate. But in terms of the actual change there, we sort of mapped that out. And there's about 0.03 degrees difference in modeling methodology compared to last time. That's mostly down to different assumptions around agricultural emissions, which we don't model. There was about 0.02 degrees in just delay. So if you take what we said this year and just delay it by 2 years, 2 years worth of business as usual emissions map onto about that increase. And then the remainder of the increase, so I think it's about 0.06 or 0.07 of the emissions, was more relaxed budgets. And so going back to this idea about maximal effort, where this has changed, we've approximately doubled the power emissions budget. Last time was just very aggressive, and I think we probably got a little bit of pushback, which is warranted on how quickly the CCS and other technologies would scale up and how soon that would happen in our analysis. Also slightly different approach on transport emissions. So again, this definition of maximal effort, we're now using the same net zero scenario that our friends in the transport team produced for the electrical vehicle outlook, so EVO. Previously, we had a slightly different definition of NZS, where it was more aggressive, and where we've gone back to on them is there's less stranded assets in their definition of NZS, because instead of rapidly trying to displace the entire ICE vehicle fleet, we sort of just operate the transition to EVs as quickly as possible and then let that natural churn of like old ICE vehicles retire out of the fleet. So, I mean, that jump from 1.75 to 1.81 seems like a lot for just 2 years gap in report, but I think all else being equal, which if the last 6 years have taught us anything, won't be the case for the next 2 years. But if we repeated this again in 2 years' time, I would only expect like 1.83 degrees outcome, not another big change.
0: Got it. I think we were talking about what the net zero scenario is, and then we can kind of dive into more of that, because, I mean, getting back to where we were talking about the difference between the ETS and the NZS when it comes to oil and gas.
1: Yeah, so there's very different futures for gas when you're talking about the economic transition scenario or the net zero scenario. So in the ETS, it's a picture of growing demand, and that demand continues throughout the analysis. And in the NZS, it actually tracks similar to the ETS till about 2035, and then there's a divergence and a reduction in gas demand over the remaining part of the analysis to 2050. And so, I mean, people have talked about before this idea about sort of gas as a bridging fuel, and sort of maybe the difference in the scenarios plays into that narrative a little bit here, where if you just focus on the economics and you just build what's cheap, there's still a lot more gas that could be added to the system, and that expands over time. So in the ETS, global demand for gas grows about 29% from today to 2050, whereas gas shows this great divergence between the ETS and the NZS. So demand rises through 2030 under both scenarios, but NZS demand peaks about in 2029 before declining by about 3% a year from 2030 onwards, which falls to about 44% below today's levels. And the ETS is up 29%, NZS down 44% from today.
0: Whereas what you're saying is for oil in the ETS, which is the, you know, the less climate oriented scenario, oil peaks in 2029 and then declines. Presumably it declines even more aggressively in the NZS.
1: Yes.
0: But either way, it's declining.
1: Yeah. So I think that's like the magnitude of the difference in oil demand between the ETS and the NZS, like, is significant. The NZS is less than half of the ETS demand by 2050. But I think the point is they're both a downwards trajectory. ETS slight, NZS more drastic, whereas gas has this divergent future, which we don't see in coal or in oil.
0: It's interesting, just to simplify this, and I realize there's so many different lenses we can look at the new energy outlook from, but from the climate lens, which we are going to talk about a little bit more, I think, later on, but just simplistically, if the point is to, you know, get the global economy off of fossil fuels, and those are predominantly oil, gas, and coal, and we haven't talked about coal yet, and maybe we can talk about that a bit later. From what I'm hearing is, because even without climate policy, we see oil demand declining, it's like that particular challenge has momentum just from economics alone.
1: Yes.
0: Whereas it's actually where relatively, like, climate policy has a bigger role to play is in getting the world off gas.
1: Yes. And I mean, I don't want to, the emissions lens is an interesting one on the climate angle here, because the power systems that we propose in our modeling are significantly larger than the ones we see today. So I think it's about a 29% growth by 2035, and I think it's about 69% by 2050 in the ETS.
0: So part of the growth in gas is because it's displacing oil indirectly.
1: Yes, or even coal in the power system it can displace, and also just as an avenue of electrification. And so, I mean, which I guess in turn displaces coal and oil in other sectors, but yeah, just because gas is up doesn't necessarily mean that there aren't some emissions savings to be found there, but it's obviously not aligned with a net zero framework.
0: Right. It's so interesting, because it's almost like gas is both, you know, from an emissions point of view, the problem, but also part of the solution.
1: Definitely. And I think, I mean, there's probably a segue here into the emissions budgets. And so when we have this definition of maximal effort in the NZS, we as a team still have to go away, sit down, actually put some emission budgets on paper.
0: Stay tuned for more of my interview with Ian. To hear the full conversation, subscribe to Switched On wherever you get your podcasts. I'm Tom Rollins-Reese, and this is Switched On Bloomberg Radio.
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0: This is Switched On Bloomberg Radio. On today's episode, we're discussing the new energy outlook for 2026 with BNEF's head of energy systems modeling, Ian Berryman. I was a bit confused when you said, like, maximal effort.
1: Yeah.
0: Because my understanding was that the way our modeling works is we, even in NZS, we add the constraint of decarbonization, but then we say, you know, what's the least cost way to get there within our constraints? So when you say maximal effort, I'm like, it makes it sound like you're doing the opposite of that. Like, let's find the most expensive way to get to net zero, which is presumably not what you're doing. So can you explain what you mean by maximal effort?
1: I think the definition of a maximal effort is very context dependent on the sector, the decarbonization options available. I think most of the time it's a question of the rate at which we can scale new technologies, which in turn is sort of based on what we've seen come before, and have slightly different views on the rate that different technologies can scale. So I think for batteries, these are highly modular, they're almost commodified at this point. And one of the big stories in both the ETS and NZSEA was just huge amounts of batteries being added to the systems, which just speaks to this commodification of how cheap they've become. But it's a lot easier to do that with these very small incremental modular technologies like batteries. And it's much more difficult to do that with like large, sometimes bespoke and one-of-a-kind CCS plants, for example, carbon capture and storage. It's not to say that there aren't learning curves to be found in those technologies. There certainly are, and there's lessons to be learned, and as we build more of them, we'll get better at that. Like, that's definitely baked into the logic of what we're doing in NZS here, but also it's just a much slower pace than something like than batteries. And so the rate at which we treat different technologies will differ slightly based on that view.
0: So when you're saying maximal effort, you mean maximal effort goes into scaling new technologies?
1: Yeah, I think it fundamentally is probably a question of just like, realistically, how quickly can we build out the various supply chains that we need to do what we say we're going to do in the NZS?
0: Can we, because I know you want to talk about emissions budgets, yeah. And I do have it in my notes, something we're going to talk about, but you've actually segued back into something that was kind of more, kind of close to this question around oil and gas. Because I know that, you know, from some of the things we were talking about before, that one of the things that didn't make the cut, and this is why I say it's interesting to think about, you know, the chicken and the goose and the turkey when we talk to you, because we learn about some things that didn't make the cut, is that you actually found around gas in some of your modeling, it maybe violated constraints in a way that it hadn't before. And
1: yeah,
0: can you just tell us a little bit about what you learned in trying to make that model make sense?
1: Yes. Yeah, so when we model power in NEO, we do so at 54 different regions, and some of these exist at sub-national level. So we've got 13 regions for the US, 6 for China, 10 across Europe. And those models, for the most part, don't directly talk with each other. So they're all solved independently. We'll all solve them simultaneously. We've got a bunch of very heavy servers that can crunch those numbers for us. But ultimately, they sort of run in tandem without speaking to each other. And then at the end of that, every time we sort of solve for the whole world, we then have to take a step back and look at those global results and ask questions amongst ourselves and with our other teams, gas and power teams, solar and wind teams, etc. Do these make sense in the context of your sector? And that's where a lot of this collaboration and iteration happens in such a big project like this. And I don't think there's many research houses that can do this. And often this is where things can slow down a little bit, where you're waiting for this collaboration. But I think it also just speaks to the quality of the final output of this. And so part of that process this year was looking at the rate at which we were building gas turbines globally. So the regional numbers might all make sense in isolation. And then you add up the global numbers and you're like, okay, this is more turbines installed in these years than we think the global supply chain can manage. And then we had to go back and speak to the gas team and other teams to decide what was more realistic level. And then there was a bunch of iteration that I was involved with going back to those regional results, and basically deciding where we could keep a lid on the gas numbers and where it made most sense to build them. And part of that like a story of where they've been built before and where we think the greatest demand is coming from. And there's a very big argument there that actually the big technology companies have very, very deep pockets and have a track record of showing that that things won't get in their way when it comes to trying to acquire new turbines. So you could make some assumptions there around where the lion's share of those turbines might be built, and then there might be some other parts of the world where we have to apply a haircut to those numbers. And I mean, the reason we don't do this like a priori, you could set up all those like harsh constraints version one of this modeling and you'd never have to deal with this problem, but you also wouldn't have as deep understanding of like the economics and the relationships there and in the complexity of that modeling.
0: That's so interesting. And so I'm curious to know the run where you didn't have these constraints versus the ones where you did have these constraints on gas turbines. Like, what ends up filling the gap between those gas turbines that would have been built that couldn't be built because you limited
1: it
0: according to the supply chains? What got built instead?
1: Yeah. I mean, the answer is it's going to be a combination of things and will vary by region. I think a lot of what we saw was regions that already had coal would generally see less retirements. And so this idea of not just fuel switching, but like a technology switch, like building a new gas plant, being able to close a coal plant, we just saw less of that because that wasn't an option. Generally speaking, we saw an uptick in renewables and some batteries associated with that as well, particular to make up for any small differences in firm capacity that might be missing in those systems.
0: That's fascinating. Another question that, you know, is very topical when we're thinking about the role of oil and gas, and I suppose it's particularly just becoming more and more about gas when we talk about our results in NEO, but there's a situation with the Strait of Hormuz. Did you model that? Even if you didn't model it, did it give you any insights into how to think about what we're seeing there?
1: Yeah, as I mentioned at the top, these birds have been in the oven for about 6 months now. Nice. So we'd locked down a lot of the inputs and begun modeling before the Strait of Hormuz became a major headache. So we don't have that baked into the numbers, but we actually were luckily this time a little bit ahead of the curve in that, because particularly clients interested in data centers and supply chains for gas turbines, this has been like a story for a while now, and we've done some podcasts on it. So that narrative was firmly established. So this is something that was like definitely on our radar to address. And by actually sort of starting that modeling phase, keeping an eye on this, we basically kept a lid on what the gas numbers might otherwise have been. And in doing so, obviously, like we haven't fully accounted for the difference in fuel prices, which we might see in the next couple of years because of the war there. But it also means that it wasn't as bad as it might have been, if that makes sense. And I mean, there are, having gone through and looked at a lot of those runs and looked at those numbers, particularly for the NZS, there was a lot more gas in some of these scenarios before we started addressing this. And so we have to sit down and have a look at where things land in sort of unconstrained runs, and then make decisions on like what we think is maximally achievable. So this sort of definition of a maximum effort, what's possible, how quickly can technology scale, etc. And in doing so, there's this dynamic where if you set too lax a carbon budget, what you'll find is you give the model enough headroom to build even more gas in the early 2030s. But then what happens in this net zero scenario definition is eventually that emissions budget has to come down to zero at some point. And so those emissions curves don't bite until later, but you can end up with, you'll basically build a lot of gas turbines. You might run them for like 10 years or maybe a bit longer, and then you'll end up closing them. We weren't comfortable with that as a dynamic. So then we had to go back in our definition of maximum effort. Okay, so we have to trim the emissions budgets in regions where we see that dynamic, because we don't think that there's this technology decision, these two different pathways we can take, and we sort of take the wrong one and don't realize our mistake until like 10 or 15 years later, and then have to sort of overcorrect, and there'll be stranded assets and all these other complications. I think our definition of NZS, there is still gas burnt, and there's a lot of turbines that go into there, and funnily enough, even more turbines than we see in the ETS, because the whole system is much bigger, and gas's role is like that flexibility asset, that firm capacity is quite important, and even more important in a much larger system. So the turbines are still there, the fuel burn sort of more or less aligned until about 2029, 2030, and then there's a divergence after that.
0: It's interesting because I remember, I mean, and I realize the question of net zero is really out of vogue at the moment in political circles, but I suspect at some point it'll come back in vogue. But when it was very much in vogue, it was interesting because however cynical people might have been about it, it represented a different mindset, because up until then, when people were talking about policy that reduced emissions, then a 500 megawatt gas plant that was displacing a 500 megawatt coal plant represented a reduction in emissions, you know, whether people liked it or not.
1: Mm.
0: But when you're talking about like the long-term goal is to get to zero, your 500 megawatt gas plant displacing your 500 megawatt coal plant is still 500 megawatts that you need to deal with. Yeah. And so it's interesting because it's a progress in reducing emissions, and like you say, maybe meeting near-term emissions budgets, but it represents zero progress towards getting to zero. It's like, and so there's this very different thing that it represents once you say the goal is to get to zero. And it sounds like in your modeling, that difference is what was playing out there.
1: Yeah, I think there's two angles here, Tom, because I think you're completely right, by the way, but I think there's definitely like from within the more narrow remit of the power sector, I think it's entirely feasible within our framework to build gas turbines and then to decide, actually, look, these are just more for firm backup than anything else. We'll increasingly run them less and less and less as we increasingly build out more and more renewables. And there's going to be some cannibalization of the peaking gas market by batteries, not entirely, but like all those dynamics can play out. And then I think from the very high level of the global analysis, where we sort of had the more difficulty squaring the analysis was when you just looked at the fuel demand numbers. Because it's sort of one thing to say that on a technology angle, and it's okay to have like aging assets that behave more flexibly over time and their role changes and evolves in a changing system. It was a very different proposition to look at the global gas numbers and be like, okay, we're going to have like massively increasing gas demand out to 2035. We're going to build all these LNG terminals. Everything's going to expand and be rosy. And then that's all going to collapse within the next 10 years as the world massively pivots away from that. So I think it was that global fuel demand story was one that we were keeping a very close eye on, which again, back to your question about Hormuz, we haven't fully baked in the price ramifications of that in this analysis. I don't think anyone fully understands what the price ramifications are going to be just yet. It's still early days. We don't know when it may or may not open. And I think that going back to like, I think you alluded to like what we were thinking when we were designing this and whether the NZS is still in vogue. I do remember having thoughts about like probably when we started modeling about 5 or 6 months ago, well before the war in Iran. And at that time, I think the prevailing attitude was quite downbeat around anything to do with like climate aspirations and net zero and whatnot. And everyone was just sort of, okay, we need to focus on the fundamentals. We need to focus on commodity prices and cost. And those are the most important things. And I think, at least for me, I had a feeling that like, okay, well, we're going to produce the ETS. People will hopefully still find that useful. We haven't done the NZS in 2 years. And I don't know if anyone's going to read it this year because it feels like quite far removed from where thinking was 6 months ago. And I think for very different reasons, not climate aspirations, the NZS is much more relevant today. And this theme of energy security is like incredibly important for a lot of regions. And so it might not necessarily be related to climate ambition, but I think from compared to 6 months ago, the world today is much more closer to where the NZS might be than where we were 6 months ago.
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26: March 4th, 1865. The Civil War was nearing its end. The nation was exhausted, divided, and grieving. On that day, President Abraham Lincoln delivered his second inaugural address, just 700 words spoken in about 7 minutes. 41 days later, Lincoln would be assassinated. Yet the words he spoke that day still echo through history. In that brief address, Lincoln referenced God 14 times, spoke of prayer, and quoted scripture repeatedly. He reminded Americans that both sides of the conflict shared a common faith, saying both read the same Bible and pray to the same God, and each invokes his aid against the other. Lincoln understood that political division alone could not explain the nation's crisis. More than 160 years later, America still wrestles with division, truth, and our dependence on God. The question is whether we'll remember the wisdom Lincoln left behind.
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31: 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There's a rumor it started, can you believe this, in a barn. And now, the winds are picking up. Wait, we're getting reports it's jumped the street. Entire blocks are catching. People are leaving their homes. They're being told, everyone head for the lake. This is spreading faster than anyone expected. They're telling us to head for the lake now. Flames are leaping from rooftop to rooftop. The sky is glowing. There's embers falling like rain. We'll keep you informed.
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6: You're listening to Bloomberg Wealth with me, David Rubenstein. On today's show, I'm speaking with Rick Wurster, Charles Schwab President and CEO. For young people, many of whom are your clients, they may not remember the fact that commissions were fixed, and therefore you had to pay a reasonably high commission. When the SEC said we'd get rid of that, why didn't everybody lower their commissions to very modest rates?
11: It's a great question. It provided the leap forward we needed. We took advantage of the fact that others used that as an opportunity to raise prices. But you're exactly right. Back when the company started, if you had $1 million, you wanted to buy a 30-stock diversified portfolio or create that portfolio, it would have cost you about 1% of your assets. If you had $100,000, which back then in 1975 was a lot, it would have cost you 10% of your assets. So you really couldn't invest, and that move to bring commissions down really set the company on a successful path forward.
6: Explain to me how you make money when you don't charge anything for a stock brokerage sale.
11: We believe in the power of people saving, the power of people in investing, and for be able to start young and not have the barrier of paying any commission, it just brings more people into the market.
6: But let me ask you, let's suppose I call up and say, I want to open an account. I open an account with you, and I say, I want to buy a stock. I want to buy IBM, and I'm going to buy 1,000 shares today. And I buy the 1,000 shares, no commission, and then I take the money out the hour after you complete the sale. How do you make any money on that?
11: We make money a lot of ways at Charles Schwab. About half of our revenue comes from net interest margin on the cash that you may have for a day or two in your account, just like a bank would by investing that money and paying a lower yield to the client versus what we can invest it at. We do make transactional-based economics as well. That's about 20% of our economics. And those come from commissions on non-equities. So if a client buys a bond, we charge $1 a bond. When a client buys options, we charge for options and futures and things like that. And then the final way we make money, the other roughly 30%, is advisory, asset management and advisory related fees. We often have clients that come to us and they begin to stock trade maybe in their 20s, and they do that through their 30s and 40s, and they get to a point where they accumulate enough wealth where they want the help from someone to guide them in their financial life, and there is a fee associated with that.
6: Now, you have a lot of young people that trade through you. They have a little money, they buy some stock, and as they get wealthier and they get older, sometimes they transition to more famous names in the investment world. How do you keep people from leaving your accounts, or is that not a problem?
11: It's a great question, David. 15 years ago, people might have felt like they needed to graduate out of Charles Schwab once they hit a certain wealth level. That is absolutely no longer the case. We have invested tremendously in making sure that anyone at any wealth level, no matter how wealthy they are, can have their needs met at Charles Schwab. And it's fantastic for those people that grew up at Schwab, have been fortunate and generated a lot of wealth for themselves, to be able to find the advice, the expertise around trusts and estates, the access to alternatives that they may want, the more complex lending needs that they have. And we're winning with the ultra high net worth investor because we can deliver all of that at a fee and value that can't be matched.
6: You have over 400 offices in the U.S., is that right? Something like that?
11: We do.
6: All right. Many people are saying we don't want offices anymore. It's bricks and mortar. Doesn't that cost a lot of money?
11: It does cost money, but we view it as an investment in our clients. What we find is that the client satisfaction scores of our clients, as we measure them, goes up about 11 percentage points when they have a direct one-to-one relationship with someone that they can walk into a branch and talk to. And that's because they feel like there's someone that's sitting by their side, understands their financial situation, and brings their expertise to them. The world has been calling for the end of the branch for years. We're actually continue to lean into building branches. You can do a lot online around understanding if you're not feeling well, or but ultimately you end up going to the doctor to make sure, hey, am I doing this right? Am I headed in the right direction? Can I check in with you? And that's what we find how people want to engage with us. They want the best of technology and the best of our people, and that combination puts them on a path to success.
4: Now, is Schwab a mostly U.S. company? Do you do things in Europe or Asia?
11: We do have a non-U.S. presence. It's about less than 5% of our business, roughly, and primarily we're serving investors outside of the country that want access to U.S. markets.
4: I read that you have $11 trillion of assets under management. That's a lot of money under management. But are you managing for people, or this is money they've left in their accounts and you kind of manage it a little bit?
11: Yeah, so we have about $12 trillion of assets. We've got about $6.5 trillion in retail business. We've got about $5.5 trillion in our advisor business, where we support independent advisors across the country who want a great platform to custody their assets on. And then we've got the rest is in our workplace business, where we support employers in their stock plan and their retirement plan. I think the success and growth of our business has been about seeing through clients' eyes, doing right by them, great marketing. Chuck started the company. He's always believed in marketing. He wants us to have a brand that people trust and know and can relate to.
4: Are you charging a fee to manage the money, or is this money that's kind of in the accounts that technically is under your management, but you're not really actively managing it?
11: Yeah, so splitting it into our retail business, 75 to 80% of that is relatively self-directed investors that are making their own investment decisions day by day. They're checking in with us for help around financial planning, trust and estate issues, okay, tax considerations, but largely they're making their investment decisions. And then about 20-ish percent of our clients come to us for full service help. They want us to manage all of their assets, to help them plan out their life, to come up with their asset allocation, to rebalance your portfolio, all of those things, and we earn a fee on that. And then the other largely half of our business that sits with advisors, they're with 16,000 independent advisors across our country that are providing advice for a fee to those clients.
4: So let me ask you, how many total customers do you have?
11: 47 million client accounts.
4: 47 million. So every day, at the end of every day or end of every week, you must get some spreadsheet that shows you what people are doing. Does that show you how the U.S. economy is doing?
11: Well, when you look at what our clients are doing, they remain invested. Equity markets continue to do well. And I think that's a sign of an economy that's been pretty resilient. If you look at the employment numbers have been fine. They're not, you know, supercharged, but they're not bad. Inflation outside of some of the oil shocks we've had, inflation has been contained. And so you see stock markets that, you know, over the months have been hitting highs despite some disruption. So what we see from our clients is continued interest in equities.
4: And do you worry about the Federal Reserve raising rates, which is money people think may happen, or it doesn't make a difference to you if they raise rates or lower rates?
11: It won't affect our business that much. We'll be fine in either environment. What we do worry a lot about is our clients, and we want the Fed, whether they're raising or lowering, to get it right. We don't care which direction they go, but we want it to be the right direction for the economy that provides employment growth, moderate inflation, and in those conditions, equity markets will thrive. Our clients will grow their wealth and be able to live their financial dreams.
4: So recently, the U.S. government has set up new accounts. I think they're called Trump accounts for young people, really children, and they're going to have money managed for them over the years. What do you think of that idea?
11: I think it's a home run idea. It's going to allow every American born in our country to see the power of saving and compounding. They're going to save for the first time and get $1,000 from the government when they're born. By the time they're 18, you know, if markets go up as much as they normally be, that will be $2,000, $3,000, $4,000. And it's not that the $4,000, and by the way, if they're saving every year, hopefully it'll be a lot more, but just that initial $1,000 may turn into $3,000. And it's not that $3,000 is going to change their life, but the concept that the $1,000 grew to $3,000 hopefully changes their life. They just also announced Trump IRA accounts. There's 55 million Americans in our country that do not have access to a private retirement plan. And this announcement's going to allow those individuals to have a way to access defined contribution plan the way many of us have enjoyed.
4: And so will you get a piece of that business, you think? Or
11: roughly a year from now, the Trump accounts will open up to anyone that wants to participate, and we will absolutely support the Trump accounts. We'll have a lot of Schwab clients that participate in Trump accounts, and we can't wait to bring them over to Schwab.
4: In the prediction markets, which have been very popular of late, do you see a lot of your clients interested in investing, if investing is the right word, or participating in prediction markets?
11: We're not in prediction markets today. Our stance has been that as prediction markets stand today, 90% plus of it is sports gambling. And I view that as entertainment, and if people want to sports gamble, go nuts, sports gamble. Our service to clients and our mission as a firm is to make clients better off in their financial life. We view sports gambling as, on average, you're going to lose. People are going to, 5% of people take more out of a sports gambling app than they put into it. So 95% of people are losing money, which is counter to our mission of helping people live their best financial life. It is possible in the future that financial events, we could have prediction markets on, but our clients really aren't asking for that today.
4: So today, based on where you see the economy, are you worried that the war in Iran might slow down the economy, or that the Fed might increase interest rates in a dramatic way, or are you not worried about those kind of external things?
11: As investors, we are always worried about the issue of the moment, and you could go back through time, and there's always an issue in the market to worry about. Our view with clients is success is about time in the market as opposed to timing the market. Over the long run, stocks have had really strong returns and grown people's wealth. We tell clients, own stocks, stick with it, avoid the noise.
4: Let's talk about your own background for a moment.
11: Sure.
4: Where are you from?
11: I grew up in the Boston, Massachusetts area.
4: Okay, and where did you go to college?
11: I went to Villanova.
4: And you were a good golfer there, I gather, right?
11: A good is being very kind, David. I was a enthusiastic golfer. I did play golf in high school, and actually in Massachusetts, I won the Fall State High School Championship, so I was okay. When I went to college, I did make the golf team. I was a walk-on. Everyone else was on scholarship.
4: I thought you were the captain of the team.
11: Well, I ended up being the captain. I think that was probably more about enthusiasm and leadership than my golf skills.
4: Now, you graduated in what year?
11: 1995.
4: All right. And then what did you do?
11: I went and worked for a company that did economic analysis for companies in litigation. And then I went back to business school at Dartmouth.
4: And after you graduated from Dartmouth, where'd you go?
11: I went to McKinsey & Company. I spent about 4.5 to 5 years there. It was a great place to develop your career and get coaching. And about 5 years into that, we were having our second child born, and we found that she was going to be born with some real challenges. The doctors told us she'd never walk, talk, or recognize us. And I was working, 80 hours a week, traveling all over the world. My wife had a job as a buy-side analyst. And so we were barely making it, the two of us working with one child, with a second child coming along that was going to need a lot more time and attention. I decided to leave McKinsey, and I went to Wellington Management, an investment firm in Boston, where I learned a lot about investing and also, thankfully, got to have a lifestyle where I could contribute to helping her.
4: How old is she now?
11: She is now 20 years old. She's a sophomore in college and doing terrifically well.
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0: Welcome to the Switched On podcast on Bloomberg Radio. I'm Tom Reynolds-Reese, and today you're listening to part of my conversation on the outlook for 2026 with Bloomberg NEF's Head of Energy Systems Modeling, Ian Berryman. Ian, welcome to the podcast.
1: Hi, Tom. 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
0: I'm really happy that I'm getting to talk to Ian today, not just because he's been a guest on the podcast before and he's a great guest, but when it comes to talk about NEO, let me explain

morning. This is Horizons Middle East and Africa. Our top stories this morning. The tech crowd spreads. Asian stocks drop after a U.S. chip sell-off drags Japan and South Korea's semiconductor stocks lower. Chip gamble. Apple eyes Chinese memory suppliers despite Washington concerns. The move could ease supply shortages but risks a political backlash over national security. And oil slips again. Crude extends losses as Hormuz flows recover and U.S.-Iran talks progress, with President Trump hailing the latest meetings in Qatar. It's just gone 8 a.m. across the Emirates. I'm Abir Abu Omar in Dubai. Let's talk about that chip-led sell-off in the U.S. markets that is leading the negative sentiment in Asian stocks this morning. The S&P did close 0.2% lower. We're seeing U.S. futures pointing to a more positive session today, a slightly more positive session today, 0.1% higher for futures this morning. Now, there are two elements that are driving this negative sentiment. One is Apple, which is in negotiations to purchase chips from two Chinese companies, it said yesterday. And then the other one is Meta, so two of the Mag 7 stocks, saying that it is developing plans for a cloud infrastructure. Now, that fueled concerns that Meta may have overbuilt its AI capacity. We saw the SOX index in the United States dropping over 6% yesterday. We've seen these moves in it before, but again, it's outperforming for the year. But a 6% drop yesterday, that is leading this negative sentiment in Asian stocks today. We're seeing Asian stocks about 1% lower, 0.8% lower now, paring down some of the losses from earlier. The KOSPI is falling quite substantially. It was falling as much as 7% earlier in the session, led by SK Hynix and Samsung, that are now dropping 6%, a little bit over 6% respectively. So we're seeing downward moves in Japan as well. But when it comes to Brent crude prices, 1% lower, we're at $70.8 a barrel. Those are levels we haven't seen since before the war. So we're erasing all those gains seen during the war. In the commodity space, we're also keeping an eye on gold, which is rising after the speech by Kevin Warsh yesterday in Portugal. And that leads me

0: to Chinese companies, because yes, they are blacklisted on the Pentagon list. This only prevents the Department of Defense from buying from these companies, but it doesn't prevent a private sector firm like Apple from doing so. Now, one of those Chinese companies is Yangtze Memory Technology, which is also on a separate list, which is the Commerce Department entity list. Now, this is a different one from the Pentagon list, and it prevents U.S. companies from selling or transferring their technology to the Chinese company. But in this case, Apple is not looking to sell, it's looking to buy from Yangtze Memory, and so that's why it's not going to violate any U.S. export control rules. But of course, given the geopolitical environment, there has been a lot of concern over over-reliance on Chinese suppliers, and that's why Apple CEO Tim Cook has been in conversation with Scott Bessent, the Treasury Secretary. That's according to what sources are telling us. And Apple is looking to buy these chips to be used in devices that they will sell only in China, and that's a bid to reduce any fallout with these U.S. lawmakers.
1: And Min Min, we've been talking about the supply squeeze for a while now, but who are Apple's current suppliers, and how bad is it really when we talk about the supply squeeze?
0: Yeah, so the current suppliers are the big three, which are Micron Technology as well as Samsung, SK Hynix. But the problem with these big three is that they have been reducing the production of this NAND and DRAM chips, which are the memory and storage chips, because they have diverted to the HBM chips to serve the data centers, because that's a much more lucrative market. And so the supply constraint is expected to continue, given that these big companies, they're looking to expand capacity, but it could still take years for those factories to come online. And so that's why Apple is looking to diversify its supply chain to add some of these Chinese companies onto the list.
1: And just meanwhile, Meta is also developing plans for a cloud infrastructure business. What can you tell us about that?
0: Yes, so Mark Zuckerberg has announced that Meta is now looking to sell excess computing power, whether it's raw computing power or in the form of API services, meaning allowing developers to access some of the AI models that are hosted on Meta's infrastructure. So this obviously is good for Meta's revenue and margins at a time when there has been a lot of concern over those capital expenditures. So we saw the stock popping in the overnight session in the US, up about close to 9%, but then the spillover effect here in Asia is that it's now raising questions about whether or not Meta had actually overspent, because everybody thought that all that CapEx was for its own data needs, but now it's going to sell to other players. And so what does it mean for the demand outlook for the picks and shovels of the AI data center industry, right? So Samsung, SK Hynix badly hit in the Asia session, but Meta, on the other hand, is really entering into the space that's so far been dominated by players like Amazon Web Services as well as Google Cloud, and it's definitely seen as a positive for Meta.
1: All right, Bloomberg's China correspondent Min Min Lo, the latest on that tech route. And staying with the tech theme, just some breaking news across the Bloomberg terminal this morning. According to the Financial Times, OpenAI is discussing handing the U.S. government a 5% stake. This is OpenAI discussing a 5% stake to the U.S. government at the $852 billion startup as it seeks to clear these political obstacles by securing a financial buy-in from the Trump administration. It also says that Sam Altman is in active talks with the administration public ownership. This is just breaking now, citing the Financial Times. Now, moving on to the other big story that we saw yesterday, the heads of major central banks discussed the changing inflation outlook at the ECB's annual forum in Portugal. Fed Chair Kevin Warsh says price risks have come down in recent weeks, and that his goal remains to bring inflation back to the U.S. central bank's 2% target.
2: We've all looked around and we've seen that prices are too high, and I don't think I'm the only one on this stage that's recommitted to deliver price stability.
3: I think risks, by the way, that we have to the upside on inflation and to the downside of growth are probably more broadly balanced than they were a few weeks ago as a result of what we're seeing.
4: It is very frustrating. I was very much of the view that we were going to have inflation back at the 2.0 targets, you know, in the late spring.
5: There's a lot of uncertainty out there. Those risks could shift quickly. And the other part of our message is, if the situation changes, we're prepared to take action.

0: Joining us now is Sri Kanchukavindan, Senior Research Economist at Aberdeen Investments, to talk more about the story. Sri, thank you for joining us this morning. You heard what we saw out of the meeting with the central bankers yesterday. Kevin Warsh's statement, a little bit of comfort to the market. What else did you make out of his remarks yesterday?
1: Yes, I think from yesterday it was a relief. There was nothing extremely different from what he said before. Actually, it was very similar to some of the comments that he made during the FOMC press conference a couple of weeks ago. I think the key sort of takeaways there were that there were actually a couple of potentially dovish comments that he had made, that inflation risks were coming down, expectations were coming down. He then reiterated that focus that he has on AI causing the supply side to expand and the implications that could have for monetary policy. Now, that is very much a longer term driver, but it was interesting to see that he made those two points, whereas the FOMC press conference had been interpreted by the markets as a little bit more hawkish. So I think that was some of the speculation around the speech, the panel yesterday.
0: And so, Sri, how do you think bond traders will react to this? Do you think we'll still see them factoring in rate hikes maybe towards the end of the year? Or is your consensus still holding for the remainder of 2026?
1: So we actually have a view that the Fed will be on hold for the rest of the year. But I think in terms of pricing, the fact that there's a constant reference to the shift in framework, the dropping of the forward guidance, the shorter statement, I think all of this will shift the bond market dynamics potentially. And what it can do is that the front end of the curve could become a little bit more volatile for some time, because of this shift in dynamic there with the communication with the Fed. And I think that's something that we'll be looking for. So it's still pricing in hikes at the moment, despite yesterday's meeting. There was, as I said, there was very little that was new in that meeting to really grab at. And we have this longer term task force and reviews that are in place, and that will be very closely watched. I think it seems that from the statements yesterday, he was refusing to really give any guidance, obviously, and really refusing to be drawn into slipping anything in that sense.
0: And just generally, markets have so far really shrugged off tariffs, geopolitical risks, sticky inflation. We're seeing the performance year to date in markets across the board, and it's staggering. Do you think investors are correctly pricing in resilience?
1: I think what they're pricing is there are obviously risks still from the geopolitical side, but I think for now it's a case of even if there is a very fragile ceasefire, I think the markets are looking in terms of the progress that is made, the fact that we have moved on from that intense period of kinetic warfare that we saw in March. I think the fact that there is this ongoing discussion, it is likely to be a fragile ceasefire. As I mentioned, there are 60 days. We were always very cautious of taking everything too optimistically in terms of the ceasefire. We still have a demining process. We still have risks to and threats to inflation as we move through the summer. And there is still, transits are starting to pick up, but it's still a fraction of what it was before the war. So the inflation risks have not gone away, but yes, they have subsided, as Kevin Warsh has said yesterday, they have subsided. And I think this will help in terms of expectations. But I think the one of the issues is the spillovers to other countries. Obviously, we had that fertilizer disruption, other materials disruption, and countries. Yesterday, one of the big themes was the yen and what is happening in Japan and the carry trade as well. I think there are these other themes in the market that are starting to become more important. So we're moving on from really focusing on the war and the war only. We're moving on to some of the themes that we were looking at before the war. Going back to the AI story and the AI trade and the longer term themes, as well as what is happening in other regions and fiscal policy as well.
0: All right, Sri, we're going to have to leave it there. Sri Kojugavindan, Senior Research Economist at Aberdeen Investments. Now, coming up, oil slips as flows through the Strait of Hormuz climb, and there are signs of progress from indirect talks between the U.S. and Iran. We'll get the latest out of the region next. This is Bloomberg.

0: up-to-the-minute geopolitical news whenever and wherever it happens. I'm Anne-Marie Hordern in Beijing, China, and this is Bloomberg.
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8: President Trump says negotiators have made progress amid indirect talks with Iran as both sides seek a permanent end to the war. Despite differences over Lebanon and the Strait of Hormuz still looming large, the U.S. says at least 10 million barrels of oil are now flowing through the critical waterway every day.
9: Those boats are coming out of the Hormuz Strait. They're coming out by numbers that nobody ever saw. We're setting records, actually. The oil is dropping. We have some great oilmen here. I don't know if they're happy or sad. I don't give a damn if they're happy or sad. I want the prices to go down, and the oil is dropping like nobody thought possible.
8: Joining me now is Stuart Livingstone Wallace, Bloomberg's executive editor for the Middle East, North Africa, and Russia. So at this time, we're starting with the Strait. The U.S. is saying more movement there. Does Iran share the sentiment?
10: I mean, I think we should start with, is it true or not? And from what we can observe, it does appear to be true, that there are something like 10 million barrels going through a day. In addition, you've got 5 million barrels coming through the alternative pipelines. So that takes you to 15. A normal day, i.e. pre-war normal day, would be about 20. So we are actually getting surprisingly close. Now, how does Iran feel about this? Now, that's a thornier question. And it's clear, I think, from the action over the weekend, it doesn't mind the volume so much. It just clearly would like to extract some revenue from that. I mean, not just from its own oil, which is struggling to sell, but from everyone else's and all the cargo going through. Yeah. So I think that is going to be the pressure point going forward, as to what extent the world is prepared to cede some sort of system, whether you call it a toll or a fee or whatever it is. Are you going to pay Iran money to go through that strait?
8: It seems adamant on that toll, with or without the blessing of anyone in the region. But where does that leave the state of talks between the U.S. and Iran then?
10: So our understanding is that we will continue the rest of the week with so-called technical talks. And that, again, is going to be a fiercely complex set of issues. They're going to have to work their way through. It seems highly unlikely they're going to get it done this week. But hopefully they can make some headway. Quite to what extent they're actually making significant progress on this is really hard to tell. And we've had no details at all. We've had lots of, you know, generalities about it. But the devil's going to be in the detail. And we know, just because we've been working on this far for so long, that that detail is incredibly complex. There are going to be big sticking points. So we'll see.
8: We'll see. No details, and we will see. Stuart, thank you as always. Stuart Livingstone Wallace, Bloomberg's executive editor for the Middle East, North Africa, and Russia. And coming up, despite a booming stock market, many Nigerians still feel locked out of their country's financial revival. That is coming up next. This is Bloomberg.

0: up-to-the-minute geopolitical news whenever and wherever it happens. I'm Oliver Cook at the G7 leaders meeting in Neuville-France, and this is Bloomberg.
1: At a time when policy in Washington is driving Wall Street, we draw a distinction between the rhetoric and the action, bringing you market-moving guests and original reporting. This is Bloomberg Surveillance.
2: Today's CFOs are reshaping the C-suite. Bloomberg's chief future officer shines a spotlight on these dynamic leaders. Furniture and home goods retailer Wayfair has long been a heavy hitter in e-commerce. Now it's branching out into brick-and-mortar stores, and CFO Kate Gulliver loves the challenge.
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2: Watch Chief Future Officer only on Bloomberg.
4: What is going to be the consequence for U.S. markets? We are seeing modest gains across European equity markets.
5: Take a look at how we're faring when it comes to Asian markets.

0: African Reserve Bank Governor Liseria Kanyako says it's a concern that inflation expectations have risen above the SARB's 3% target. Speaking at the ECB forum in Centra, Kanyako says policymakers need to respond.
1: Inflation expectations have risen. They are above our target, and that is the concern, and that is what we should actually be responding to, and which says that the step that was taken in May was an appropriate one. What action gets taken in July, we will see the data, and depending on the outlook, we will calibrate policy accordingly.
0: That was the governor speaking with Francine Lakwa. Now, Nigeria is undergoing a financial revival, with the country's benchmark stock index surging 52% in dollar terms this year, making it the world's fourth best performer. But while President Tinubu's economic overhaul is celebrated in financial markets, many everyday Nigerians still feel left out. Our chief Africa correspondent, Jennifer Zapasaja, joins us now from Johannesburg. Jen, good to have you on with the latest on this story. What reforms has President Tinubu introduced, and what impact have they had?
2: Well, Abir, from the first few weeks and days that we saw President Tinubu in office, he had promised to make a number of these reforms, and we saw those actually come to light. One of the first actions that he did was removing a fuel subsidy that a number of investors had said was costing the government quite a lot. So he removed that. We also saw him actually liberalizing the foreign exchange market, so actually kept breaking down some of the disparity that we had seen between the black market in the official market with the Naira, and also the introduction of electricity tariffs, which for this administration was designed to reduce losses in the power sector. So a number of these actions, as we had seen over the past few years, were unpopular at the time. Many Nigerians took to the streets and expressed their displeasure with the administration because, as you were just pointing out in your intro there, it was hitting their pockets. But again, we are seeing investors, though, applauding some of these actions, especially given the decade or so that Nigeria's economy had really been experiencing a downturn. So, yes, you mentioned the benchmark stock index has become one of the world's best performers. It could get another boost with the looming Dangote refinery IPO that's coming. The Naira has also strengthened. And we've seen the dollar bonds for Africa's biggest oil producer also return just over 5%. So many investors, again, rewarding the assets in Nigeria for some of the actions taken by the Tinubu administration. When you speak to ordinary Nigerians, that's not necessarily what they're experiencing.
0: And Jen, how would all of this impact the upcoming elections there?
2: It's already becoming a politically fraught issue. We, as Bloomberg, spoke to a number of Nigerians who say that they feel like since the Tinubu administration came in, everything has gone up from their opinion. And so they turned to a lot of what they heard from President Tinubu on the campaign trail back when he was running and say that they don't know if they're going to be able to vote for him again when the elections come in January of 2027, just given the debt, as they see, to their own pocketbooks. But we've seen some of the opposition figures already framing this election between what they're calling the gap between economic indicators and what investors are looking at and the economic reality for Nigerians. And so we're expecting to see that on the campaign trail. But, you know, it's important to look at some of the data points, though, Abir. We do see, and the IMF has actually noted, that nearly two-thirds of Nigerians still do live below the poverty line, while 27 million people still face acute food insecurity. And so when we speak to the administration, I recently spoke to the new finance minister, who does acknowledge there is a lot of work that the administration needs to do in order to close the gap between some of the indicators and the reality. But still, for many Nigerians, they're not seeing it translated, and perhaps they're going to turn to one of the opposition figures like Peter Obi or Atiku Abubakar.
0: All right. Jennifer Safasaja, our chief Africa correspondent in Johannesburg, on top of these stories. Now, Google and UK actor Idris Elba will fund access to AI tools for African creators with the goal of helping them produce high-quality content faster and more cheaply. The funding will pay for access to Google's Gemini AI assistant and other digital producers for about 100,000 creators across Africa to the value of about $1 million. Now, coming up, the U.S. says crude flows through the Strait of Hormuz have climbed above 10 million barrels a day. We'll discuss what it means for oil markets and traders next. This is Bloomberg.
3: Influential conversations from Bloomberg Television. Here's Danny Berger.
4: Joining us now is Eric Liu, head of private capital at EQT. How do you even approach due diligencing these businesses, thinking about investing them, and where the value and risks are?
5: It's a really exciting time. I mean, AI is one of the more significant innovations we've seen in decades. And if you think about how we generate returns as a private equity investment firm, it's about making our companies more valuable. We buy a company, sometimes it's a good company, we're taking it to great, sometimes it's already great and we're taking it to the next level, but it's about how we make our companies more valuable. And having a new tool like AI enables us to increasingly differentiate relative to competitors of the companies we're investing in.
4: How are you thinking about that regulatory risk? Not even necessarily if, you know, Washington comes in and does something with an individual company, but the idea of, oh, you could be using a model, and then DC says, okay, you can't use that, and the switch gets turned off. How big of a risk is that?
5: Yes, we work with a number of different providers.
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0: Good morning. This is Horizons Middle East and Africa, our top stories this morning. The tech crowd spreads. Asian stocks drop after a U.S. chip sell-off drags Japan and South Korea's semiconductor stocks lower. Oil slips again. Crude extends losses as Hormuz flows recover and the U.S.-Iran talks progress, with President Trump hailing the latest meetings in Qatar. And banking on the Gulf. Global banks boost Middle East teams as wartime deal-making surges, driven by AI and defense investments. It's just gone 8:30 a.m. across the Emirates. I'm Habir Abu Omar in Dubai. Well, we continue to monitor this chip-led sell-off that started in the U.S. yesterday. U.S. futures trading sideways this morning on the upside, perhaps pointing to a more positive session in the S&P 500 today, which closed 0.2% lower on the first trading day of the quarter yesterday. And this was due to two elements affecting the market. One is Apple saying that it's considering negotiations with two Chinese semiconductor firms. That's weighing on Asian stocks. We'll talk about that in just a second. And then the second is Meta, which is developing plans for a cloud infrastructure business, fueling those concerns that it may have overbuilt its capacity. Now, this news coming out of the tech sector had led the SOX index, which is a gauge for semiconductor stocks in the U.S., to drop over 6% yesterday. Its year-to-date performance is still pretty robust, but we're seeing this news pop up in the market every now and then. Now, the contagion is catching up to Asian equities. This morning, we're seeing the MSCI Asia Pacific down 1% at this point. The Kospi in South Korea was dropping as much as 7%. It spared some of those losses, but we're seeing some weighing down on the two largest constituents, SK Hynix and Samsung, as this competition perhaps ramps up from China. The Apple news, we go back to that. And then Brent crude prices, $70.85 a barrel. Again, we have not seen those levels since the start of the war, since before the start of the war in the Middle East. So we're erasing the gains that we saw during the war time between Iran and the United States. It's extending the losses. We also mentioned that the flows through Hormuz have climbed, according to the U.S. administration, more than 10 million barrels a day in the waterway. And then the yield on the 10-year notes in the United States not doing very much now. It moved a little yesterday. Some comfort from Kevin Warsh during the ECB annual meeting in Portugal yesterday. Now attention turns to the payroll data coming out later today, 8:30 a.m. Eastern time, and that will solidify either a hawkish tilt. What bond traders are expecting is at least no hike for July, but it remains to be seen what the Fed decides to do for the remainder of the year. Now, for the weakness in Asian equities, we've got Avril Hong in our Singapore studio. Avril, what do you have for us?
11: Yeah, Bear, we're seeing Asia stocks down today. The drag and leading losses is coming from South Korea. And no surprises, the culprits are the memory makers, SK Hynix, Samsung Electronics. And to your point earlier, I think investors are reassessing the extent in which we need so much AI build out, especially compounded by these reported plans from Meta, from Apple. That being said, though, it's very interesting how under the hood, you're actually seeing Japanese financial, South Korean financial related stocks, Chinese internet names that have been very beaten down of late, they are actually in the green. So maybe apart from those concerns and worries among investors that the AI-driven rally has outpaced fundamentals, it's also what we're seeing in the price action today. Investors looking for a fresh narrative in the second half of the year, aside from the very popular chips trade. Now, I would also just highlight what you're seeing in the Korean won. It's down for a fourth session, and this is against the backdrop of that selling that we've been seeing in South Korean stocks. So that is one FX that is not benefiting from the reprieve we're seeing, that slight pullback in the greenback following on from those comments from Kevin Warsh. Abir?
0: All right, Avril Hong with those market details. Thank you, as always. Now, turning back to the commodities story, oil is extending its drop for a third day as flows through the Strait of Hormuz climb. Two large convoys of commercial ships were observed crossing the Strait of Hormuz, one of the clearest examples yet of what appears to be an increasingly common navigational tactic to keep maritime traffic safe. Joining us now is Athir Prasad, Director of Macroeconomics Research at Nasir Saidi and Associates. Athir, a pleasure to have you on this morning.
12: Happy to be here.
0: You heard the news about the 10 million barrels. We're seeing a return to normalcy in the Strait of Hormuz.
12: Yes.
0: Morgan Stanley, Goldman Sachs put out a note citing possible oversupply in the market mm-hmm. by the end of the year. Uh-huh. Are we returning to a fundamental story now?
12: It's difficult to completely say that we are returning to what we used to see before in terms of supply. I think the markets are moving from, you know, the pain shock that was there, because when the war suddenly hit and you had the withdrawal of barrels of oil, to somewhat sort of a relief, given that the MOU has been signed and Hormuz has reopened partially at least. But we have to be cognizant of the fact that there are still uncertainties in the market. There are lots of issues that have not been confirmed. Yeah. We do not know the way ahead. Sure, in the near term, we are seeing whatever barrels were trapped in the Strait of Hormuz are probably returning. Middle East oil exporters are starting to, pump more, and these are bound to come into the market. But you also have to remember that the freight costs are still high, insurance costs are still high, ships have not resumed their normal, the number of ships that used to pass through the strait. All those uncertainties are still there. We do not know yet where they're going to go.
0: And then another uncertainty in all of this is the framework of the negotiations itself. It's very fragile. It could fall apart. Absolutely. Do you think the market is underpricing the risk of that?
12: I think it is a bit, because, even if you look at what happened last weekend, all it takes is a few incidents here and there to kind of raise up the insurance costs, have that sort of security issue come to the forefront again. All talks of oil exports and everything notwithstanding, you still need the ships to pass through. Even if the producers are ramping up production, it still needs to get to the end consumer. So there is a long way between, ramping up production on one side and then getting to the suppliers, the end consumers at the end. Yeah.
0: And then in the midst of all of this, GCC countries, including Saudi Arabia and the UAE, were rerouting or trying to double down on other shipping routes, the UAE through Fujairah, Saudi Arabia through the Red Sea. How realistic is it that we'll see new shipping routes once this is all over?
12: I think for us, what we see as one of the positive outcomes that has come from this war that we've seen in the region is that we believe that GCC is going to accelerate investments into such corridors, be it new pipelines, be it new storage facilities, and even land-based corridors, right? You're exploring all kinds of options. Even in Saudi Arabia, if you look at the recent numbers, you will see that NEOM port has suddenly ramped up its exports capacity, right? So you're seeing such kind of positive outcomes as a result of this, and I think this is going to continue because it is building resilience for the GCC countries who had not seen such a shock before.
0: Yeah.
12: So that is definitely a positive that you can look forward, different kinds of alternatives that are there too. Another potential, if the strait closes down again due to some uncertainties, you at least have an alternative. You may not be at the same production levels or the same export capacities as before, but at least you have an alternative avenue that is available for you.
0: It's something at least for them, and this could very much be the new reality.
12: Absolutely.
0: But sticking with GCC countries, and OPEC Plus, which has emerged as a very big name over the past couple of months or so, with the UAE leaving, Iraq also possibly touting its leaving, but they do want to extend supply. What does that mean for GCC countries if that supply is extended?
12: I think you're looking at most of the producers. We have the OPEC Plus meeting announcement coming later on, and you would probably see another token increase from their side, and this is going to have more supply into the market. And you have to also remember that most of the countries that had strategic reserves have pretty much drawn down on them. These need to be replenished. God forbid you have another incident and you do not have the fallback option of, releasing more reserves into it. So it is going to balance out. The supply will be there and the demand is going to balance it out. So in all, I don't think we are getting to a stage where, it's going to be just an oil glut. The demand will be there. It might not be at the levels that you had seen before, but it will still be there because the end consumer, you might have greater EV usage or you might have China not consuming as much, but you still have the other side where countries need to replenish their reserves.
0: Yeah.
12: So that will always balance out.
0: And then one concept that I'm really intrigued in is the winners and losers in all of this. Obviously, oil prices prices reached over $100 a barrel at the height of this, benefiting these countries. What does that mean, or what did that mean for their diversification strategies generally?
12: I think most of the countries of the region are going ahead as planned in terms of their diversification policies, because at the end of the day, this is a shock that it's a windfall, right? So you can either use it to be part of your reserves and then spend it wisely down the line, or you could just spend it at the moment and then gain no benefit in the long run. Mm. So I think most of the countries in the region are very aware of what's happening, and I don't think their diversification plans have changed. If at all, it is given reason for them to be more diversified in the long run. So I think plans are on. Plans are on, definitely.
0: Okay, they'll be happy to hear you say that, Athira. Thank you so much. A pleasure having you on this morning. Athira Prasad, Macroeconomics Director at Nasser Saidi and Associates. Now for a look at some of the other stories we're following this morning, the U.S. will not renew its trade deal with Canada and Mexico, choosing instead to conduct annual reviews of the USMCA pact. Trade Representative Jamieson Greer told Bloomberg the Trump administration is not prepared to rubber stamp the agreement, which remains in force for another decade. President Trump signed off on the original USMCA in 2020, calling it the best and most important trade deal ever made. Johannesburg is starting a new financial year with a multi-billion rand budget that's not fully funded. This shortfall could potentially deepen a crisis that's already left it unable to pay for power and fuel supplies. The city forecasts an overall budget deficit of 7 billion rand for this fiscal year and has an unfunded budget cap of about 2.1 billion rand. And high fuel prices have helped drive Ghana's annual inflation rate to the highest level this year. Consumer prices rose 5.3% in June. That is compared with 3.7% in the prior month. The Bank of Ghana held interest rates at 14% in May and is expected to keep them steady in July on the back of this data. Now coming up, Wall Street banks look past the Iran conflict and double down on deal making in the Gulf. What's driving big deals in the region is coming up next. And as we go to the break, these are the live pictures from the ceremonial reception Prime Minister Narendra Modi and of Japanese Prime Minister Sanae Takaichi. This is Bloomberg.

0: next week on Leaders with me, Francine Lacroix. I speak to Rafael Nadal, the tennis star, about how he stayed competitive despite injury.
1: I don't know if I'm going to be able to keep playing tennis for one, for two, or for 10 years.
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3: Bringing you up to the minute news whenever and wherever it happens. I'm Lisa Abramowitz in Rio de Janeiro, and this is Bloomberg.
9: It's Jobs Day, and Bloomberg has the report under surveillance.
10: Things are starting to pick up in this economy based on the jobs number.
3: But there is a lot of concern about why the labor market is not keeping pace with what we're seeing right now in the AI space.
9: This Thursday, Jonathan, Lisa, Anne Marie, and Mike will bring you crucial data and expert analysis at terminal speed.
11: The unsaid thing is that we're basically at full employment.
10: Apparently the labor market right now, not a problem.
9: The June Jobs Report, Thursday on Bloomberg.
12: To Horizon's Middle East and Africa. At the start of the Iran war in February, big banks were grappling with the prospect of a protracted slowdown in the Middle East. But now, Wall Street firms are adding bankers in the region, with some relocating staff and others hiring for Dubai-based jobs. For more on this story, we're now joined by Bloomberg's Laura Gardner-Cuesta. Laura, I believe this before I even start talking about it. The traffic in the IFC is crazy these days. But what is driving this push?
13: So what we've seen actually, perhaps counterintuitively, is that we've seen a rise, particularly in M&A concerning Gulf entities. So we've seen outbound M&A has continued at pace, like from the start of the war. That hasn't changed. But what we're also seeing is a lot of M&A inside the region. So we're seeing some infrastructure deals, like huge privatization programs from Aramco. In Kuwait, we're seeing a huge pipeline deal as well, which is drawing interest from some of the biggest private equity name. So this sort of deal making isn't stopping. And we're also seeing, like, outside of the infrastructure space, we're seeing, like, there's an IVF business, for instance, being sold in the UAE. So M&A has really continued at pace, and banks are obviously taking notice. And we're seeing even law firms adding staff here. So, yeah.
12: Keeping you busy.
13: Yes, definitely. We are all very busy in this desk here.
12: But is it just big corporations that we're seeing coming in, or is it other types of corporates?
13: So for now, what we've reported on is mainly these are private sector and sort of banks and law firms. I mean, we know sovereign wealth funds historically have been, like, beefing up their staff. What I would say, just as a bit of, like, caveat, we've seen M&A continue at pace. Where we have seen a bit of a drop is in ECM. So we've essentially seen IPO volumes have fallen this year, particularly in the UAE and Saudi. We had a huge pool deal. But in Oman, for instance, we had a big IPO pricing just yesterday for a fertilizer business. So it's not as muted a picture as you might have expected.
12: And then going forward into the second half of the year and then the next year as well, is there, from what you're hearing, is there an expectation for this kind of trajectory, this kind of momentum to go on?
13: It seems so. I mean, it's hard to predict. I think you're speaking to a lot of people, like, what we really need is a resolution to the conflict that gives people confidence. And for investment decisions, you really need to be able to say categorically, like, this has ended. But for now, I mean, we've seen people have been able to continue with transactions without this stopping them. I think some sectors, of course, I should also mention real estate, hospitality is a bit of a tougher backdrop. But for now, we haven't really seen this slowdown. So.
12: All right, Laura, with Dubai and the Middle East keeping you busy, that was Laura Gardner-Cuesta, our ECM reporter. Now, for a look at some of the other stories we're following this morning, Saudi Arabia is selling millions of barrels of oil on an ad hoc bulk basis to customers in Asia. The unusual move illustrates the complex task of restoring flows throttled by the Iran war. State-run energy giant Saudi Aramco has sold at least 6 million barrels of crude on a so-called spot basis on three supertankers bound for South Korea, Japan, and China. Oman India Fertilizers IPO has drawn over $12 billion in orders, becoming the Middle East's largest listing since the outbreak of the regional conflict. The fertilizer producer is set to raise $678 million via the first-time share sale. This is according to the country's Financial Services Authority. The IPO comes amid elevated fertilizer prices and a resilient Oman stock market since the start of the Iran war. And coming up, Abu Dhabi's MGX has raised $49 billion from one of the biggest ever funds dedicated to artificial intelligence deals. That is coming up next. This is Bloomberg.

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1: It's a $75 billion IPO, the largest in history. I think it presages the beginning of a pretty sizable wave of IPOs, which we're excited about. And I also think it shows you that the capital markets, led by the U.S. capital markets, but the global capital markets are demonstrating a willingness to finance this AI infrastructure build and this build in space, which is quite exciting.
0: Don't miss The Pulse, live every weekday.
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6: Welcome back to Horizons Middle East and Africa. MGX has raised $49 billion for one of the biggest ever funds dedicated to artificial intelligence deals. The fundraiser propels the two-year-old Abu Dhabi firm into the ranks of the most consequential investors in the sector globally. With us and to discuss all these details is Bloomberg's Dinesh Nair. Dinesh, I'm ecstatic to have you here, first of all.
7: Thank you for having me.
6: What is the significance of this MGX deal?
7: It's hugely important, not just from a perspective of AI, but also for Abu Dhabi. Think about, if you ask me a few years back, where do you think one of the biggest AI funds would come from? You'd have thought Silicon Valley, but it's happening in Abu Dhabi, which is quite a significant development. And I think this fund is quite unique because this fund kind of invests across the AI spectrum, which from like infrastructure to software. So MGX has kind of shown in the last 2 years that it can invest across that whole spectrum, which is quite unique. I don't think there are many other funds which have a GP kind of model investing across across AI spectrum and raising third-party capital for them.
6: So third-party capital or do Abu Dhabi funds raising money externally, is there a broader trend that we can see here?
7: Yes, that's something we've been seeing for the last couple of years. I mean, Abu Dhabi is known as one of the biggest pools of capital globally. What has changed in the last, say, couple of years or more recently is that a lot of the Abu Dhabi entities are now thinking about raising money to invest globally. I mean, it kind of started with Mubadala Capital, which is probably the first entity from Abu Dhabi to go out and raise third-party capital. MGX is doing it at a scale which you've not seen before in Abu Dhabi, but there are also other entities. You know, think about a Lunate, which has ambitions to raise money externally. There's also a new firm called Aldar Capital, which was also looking to raise third-party capital to invest in real estate in Abu Dhabi. So it's kind of a good sign of like the evolution of capital markets and finance in Abu Dhabi, that the fact that, you know, this Emirate, which is a huge exporter of capital, is also now looking at raising money from global investors.
6: And just MGX specifically, how different does it operate from other AI players in the field?
7: So a lot of the AI players, you know, either focus, you have a lot of infrastructure funds who form partnerships and they focus just on data centers. So MGX does that. And then you've got a lot of venture capital money going into AI, so just backing big companies like Anthropic, OpenAI, XAI, and MGX has invested in all these companies as well. So I think the quite unique thing is that it has a GP-led model, which means it needs to show returns to its investors and it needs to exit its investments. It operates like a private equity firm, which is focused purely on AI across all its different spectrums, which is what makes it unique. I I don't think there are many funds who are kind of doing that at this kind of level, at least.
6: Okay. Yeah. Dinesh, thank you for that reporting and your time. We'll try to make this a fixture with all your Gulf reporting.
7: Thank
6: you. That was Dinesh Nair covering all things deals happening in the region. Now, before we head towards the end of our show, a quick look at where equity benchmarks are. Green across the screen, although a little bit green across the screen. We're seeing S&P futures, NASDAQ 100, and Dow Jones all trading sideways, although to the upside. Euro Stoxx 50 futures barely moving upward, but perhaps more positive sentiment heading towards the session later today. We keep an eye on the tech route happening across markets and in Asian equities, which are still tilting lower. Now, when it comes to Brent prices and wider oil prices, they are lower again today as the movement through the Strait of Hormuz continues. 10 million barrels of oil, according to the Trump administration. Now, that is it for Horizons Middle East and Africa. I'm Abir Abomar in Dubai. Stick around with us for Daybreak Europe. 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
15: On America's 250th birthday, we wonder, what if radio had been there from the start?
16: We're in our New York newsroom. It's just past midnight. Word is coming in that the luxury liner Titanic has struck ice in the North Atlantic. First reports tell us she's damaged, but stable, being taken under tow toward Halifax. Wait, hold on. We're, receiving a correction now. My God! The Titanic! She's gone down!
15: 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Radio makes it real.
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25: This is Bloomberg Daybreak here for this Thursday, the 2nd of July, from London and Brussels. Coming up today,
26: as chip stocks drop once again, we have an exclusive report on the leverage to AI bet that's grown so large, it's moving global markets.
25: Friends with benefits, the US floats the idea of a NATO alliance where those who spend more get more.
26: Not on the menu. The Bank of England's Andrew Bailey says rate cuts are still off the table.
25: Plus, Kane to the rescue again. England secure their place in the World Cup's last 16 with a tough win over the Democratic Republic of Congo.
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25: Now, let's start by looking at the markets. A sell-off in semiconductor stocks has spread to South Korea. It slumped at one point as much as 7%. The KOSPI, though, is down 4.9% this morning. Looking at stock futures for the European market open, US stocks 50 futures are in the red. Nasdaq futures, though, are flat to slightly higher this morning. This, as we look at fixed income, so US sovereign bonds at the moment trading up a basis point at 4.48. In terms of the dollar this morning, down a tenth of 1%. And oil prices are trading now at $70.90 for Brent crude futures, down almost 1%. Those are the markets.
26: Our top stories. A global sell-off in chip stocks is rippling through Asian markets, reviving concerns that the AI rally has gone too far, too fast. South Korea's KOSPI, which is heavily exposed to AI infrastructure companies, fell as much as 7% before recovering some losses. The moves come as Meta is said to be planning to sell AI computing capacity through a new cloud infrastructure business, raising fresh concerns that the industry may have overbuilt AI capacity. Here's Mandeep Singh, head of technology research at Bloomberg Intelligence.
1: They were under pressure with that $150 billion of CapEx spend to show ROI, and we know they don't have a frontier model like Anthropic and OpenAI. And there was talk about agentic AI being that product, but looks like they have pivoted towards selling compute like SpaceX did, you know, right before their IPO.
26: Bloomberg Intelligence's Mandeep Singh there. The volatility in AI stocks comes as Bloomberg has highlighted the rapid rise of a leveraged ETF tied to SK Hynix. Analysts say the fund has grown so large so quickly that it's amplifying swings in both the stock and the broader KOSPI. SK Hynix now makes up 28% of the index, with Samsung Electronics accounting for another 29%, making the index increasingly sensitive to shifts in AI sentiment.
25: It's being reported that OpenAI has begun discussions about giving the US government a 5% stake in the ChatGPT developer. According to the Financial Times, CEO Sam Altman and other OpenAI executives have proposed a plan under which the US government would take equity stakes in the country's leading AI firms. The reporting suggests the proposal could include Anthropic as well as listed AI leaders Google and Meta, although it's unclear whether those companies would support the idea. The FT says that Altman believes giving the public a stake in his company is the best way to share in the

0: making up for that. However, we are not doing this to meet a numerical target set by the American president, but rather in our own interest.
1: Germany's Friedrich Merz there speaking through a translator. The news comes amidst growing tensions within NATO as President Trump pressures European allies to assume more of the group's funding burden. US Defence Secretary Pete Hegseth announced a six-month review of American forces currently in Europe last month, raising expectations of further cuts after already withdrawing 5,000 troops from the continent.
2: Well, German Chancellor Friedrich Merz's coalition has reached an agreement on a set of economic reforms. Bloomberg understands that the package includes changes to the country's pension system, labour market and income tax. Sources say that party leaders held a meeting yesterday with a press conference due at 9 a.m. local time today by Merz's Christian Democratic Union. The Chancellery, the Finance Ministry and a press spokesperson for the CDU and SPD did not immediately respond to requests for comment.
1: The Bank of England governor says it's too early to consider interest rate cuts. Andrew Bailey's warning households are yet to feel the full effect of the Iran war.
3: There was an expectation that we would cut rates this year. That's not unreasonable in the context of the softening economy. Yeah, that was off the table in March, and it's off the table at the moment.
1: Andrew Bailey speaking at the ECB Forum of Central Bankers in Sintra in Portugal. Economists now expect UK inflation to peak at a much lower level than the one envisaged by the bank in April.
2: US President Donald Trump says that negotiators have made progress in indirect talks with Iran, but Trump didn't specify what breakthroughs may have been made, and the Wall Street Journal reported the US leader had privately weighed returning to all-out war. Bloomberg's James Wilcock has more on how the conflict is affecting the wider region.
4: The number of business jets taking off from the Middle East is down by 30%. That's according to WingX's aviation data from the date the war started through to the end of June. Their analysts say as long as the war goes on, the Middle East can likely expect less traffic. It's the latest sign both executives and the mega wealthy are steering clear of the region due to the tensions. In London, James Wilcock, Bloomberg Radio.
1: England have come from behind to book their place in the last 16 of the World Cup with a spluttering 2-1 win over the Democratic Republic of Congo. Captain Harry Kane was once again the hero on the night, scoring both goals for England. The Three Lions will play co-host Mexico in the next round. Kane says it'll be a massive game.
5: Mexico is as big as it gets, maybe in the World Cup. The atmosphere is going to be incredible. It's going to be tough for many different reasons. But ultimately, this is, if you want to be world champions, you have to go through tough games. And, two good teams, Mexico at home. So we have to be ready. But for now, I just want to enjoy this moment.
1: Harry Kane's brace means he's now moved past Pelé's World Cup tally of 12 goals. Elsewhere, Belgium came from two goals down to beat Senegal 3-2 in extra time in Seattle. Spain, who are one of the tournament favourites, take on Austria in Los Angeles tonight.
2: Yeah, of course, even I'm into the football now when it comes to England playing, but they'll be at 7,000 feet altitude when they go to play in Mexico, which is really, really tough on the body. Right, let's think about the markets this morning. Sell-off in semiconductor stocks spreading to the KOSPI, which at the moment is down by 4.2%. It did slump as much as 7% this morning. So the concerns again rekindled about the AI stock rally that we've seen. Looking at stock futures for the US, we're still in the green. So are Eurostox 50 futures. In terms of oil prices, you've again seen some lows. So Brent crude futures trading at $70.87, down 1%. We're back down to lows that we saw in February. Treasury's holding on to losses. Kevin Warsh, Fed Chair, talking about price risks having come down in recent weeks. Looking at 10-year Treasury yields this morning, they look to be steady at 4.48%, so up barely a basis point this morning. Those are the markets.
1: In a moment, we'll bring you more on why chip stocks are seeing such big price swings recently, plus how a remote mine in Australia has become a predictor of major wars. But another story that caught our eye this morning on one of those rebrands which might make some of us feel our age a bit. The British High Street Bank Halifax is to disappear, with branches and accounts being rebranded as Lloyds by the end of next year. Lloyds has owned Halifax since 2009 and says very little will change for customers. There'll be no job cuts or further branch closures as part of this announcement as well. But it does mean the end of a 173-year-old brand. There's some great nuggets in Halifax.

0: Fox's history as well. Its first mortgage was for £121, issued in the 1800s, and in 1928 it was, as a building society, it was the largest building society in the world with assets of £47 million.
1: That's amazing.
0: Far from it, I think. Things have gone now when we think about where the banking sector is.
1: Yeah, absolutely. Look, there's been quite a bit that's been written about Halifax, and the local MPs are sort of concerned. They want to keep jobs in the local area, obviously. And I think it's sort of great to celebrate successes. But then we're right in the middle of a new industrial revolution. So I do think we should focus on today's fintech successes, shouldn't we? A bit more. But anyway, there we are.
0: I mean, this is going to be one of those things where somebody mentions Halifax and you'll be saying, I remember when Halifax was a bank.
1: Yeah.
0: Or potentially even a building society. An interesting story that we wanted to mention for you this morning. But let's bring you more now on our top story. The sell-off in chip stocks, driving markets in Asia lower today. It follows dramatic swings that we've seen in tech shares in the last week. On one day, we saw South Korea's KOSPI down by 10%. Our Asia equities reporter, Charlotte Yang, joins us now for more. Charlotte, you've been writing about one of the factors in this sell-off, a leverage exchange-traded fund. Tell us a bit more about it and why it's become so important to the share price moves in the chipmaker SK Hynix.
2: Yes, so this product called CSOAP, SK Hynix Daily 2x ETP, it's built off one promise, which is that they deliver 2x the daily performance of SK Hynix. And the product was listed in Hong Kong last October, and in just 9 months' time, it has grown so large and so fast. It now has asset under management of $13 billion, which is the biggest globally of its kind. And because of these, the promise they have to track the performance, they have to go through a rebalancing process every afternoon, which is buy into the rallies and sell into the declines. So this mechanical flow will happen regardless of the views on the fundamentals. And because of the size of this product, and also together with its smaller peers, on volatile days, they can contribute to as much around 60% of SK Hynix daily turnover. So it is this product. It's now sort of, you know, built off SK Hynix share, but it's more than just tracking it. It's starting to influence it in some ways.
1: Yeah, we've seen trading stoppages, haven't we? When you have seen sort of really big swings for the KOSPI. How common is it, though, to see leveraged ETFs, exchange-traded funds, having such an outsized influence on markets?
2: Yeah, so while we are seeing like a boom in leverage ETFs around the world, especially in the US, it is quite unique actually for this case, because first of all, the product size versus SK Hynix itself, which is not a really big stock, that ratio between the product's AUM versus the stock's turnover is very extreme among the big stocks. And also we have to think about how important SK Hynix is to both Korea's benchmark index as well as a global AI trade this year. So SK Hynix itself is now makes up nearly 30% on the KOSPI index. And its peer like Samsung makes up another 30%. And Samsung also has a huge group of leverage ETFs tracking it. So together what this shows is that if we do get a down day for SK Hynix or Samsung, they're not just going to stay within KOSPI. Like we saw last week, it's going to quickly filter through the other Asian markets and also spill over to the overnight session in the US as well.
0: And how, I suppose, should we think about the risk that this presents to broader markets? How do other traders react to these sort of movements?
2: Yeah, so far this product is we're seeing this huge ecosystem built around this product. You have like the ETF issuer itself mentions over 20 counterparties in supporting it, and many of that is Wall Street banks. And so we are starting to see first some of the stress showing up in this in this big machinery that supports the ETF. For example, the banks they are facing funding capacity constraints. They've already taken back some of the equity swap exposure they offering to clients, also charging clients hiring for that. They also, hedging for these exposure has also become more expensive for these banks. And we're also seeing other market makers that are front running these rebalancing flows every day, and also other ways to arbitrage around the products. So there has been a web of really complicated, I think, financing trades and hedgings around it. And I think for the broader market, so far, the feedback loop we talked about, the rebalancing flows, is still, nothing's really wrong with the system right now, because we're still still on the up days, you know, not today, but, you know, earlier. So this actually helps boost SK Hynix shares more. But I think the bigger risk people worry about is what if the AI center momentum suddenly shifts? Because these mechanical flows will exacerbate the selling of the day. And the selling is not going to only be restricted in SK Hynix. We could very easily see what they call like a correlation one trade that could be quickly spill over to Nikkei and also Chinese markets and also to the US market as well.
1: Yeah, okay, so this is a really important story, isn't it, as we watch the KOSPI, which is currently trading around 7,900 points, just above that. Charlotte, thank you so much for being with us, our Asia equities reporter, Charlotte Yang.
0: To Australia now, where the fortunes of a remote tungsten mine have tracked more than a century of wars around the world, its importance rising during times of conflict and falling during peaceful periods. The critical mineral in the Dolphin mine is now at the heart of a global race to secure resources. Bloomberg Opinion columnist David Fickling has been writing about this, and he joins us now from Sydney for more. David, what does the Dolphin mine's history tell us about demand for this important mineral, tungsten?
3: Yeah, well, you can look at tungsten as almost like a sort of ancient prediction market that's been used for about a century. If you go back through a century of war and peace, this mine in particular has opened and closed pretty much with every war. It opened during World War One, closed as soon as World War One finished, pretty much. It opened just before World War Two, and then it sort of kept going, but it really struggled after the end of World War Two. It was revived by the Korean War, revived by the Vietnam War, and then closed down at the end of the Cold War. And this is because tungsten is very crucial as a military commodity. It's used for sort of hardening bullets and armor plating. And so whenever there's war or the possibility of war, suddenly the price goes up and you see mines like this opening again.
1: Yeah, I mean, the response then surely is sort of, oh dear. I mean, even with this huge amount of demand, though, speaking to the mine owners, it's difficult to sort of finance development of mines like this one. And this has been the point of some of your reporting. Why has it been so difficult?
3: I mean, tungsten is a tiny market. There's about 85,000 tons of it that's produced every year, compared to 26 million tons of copper or 2.6 billion tons of iron ore. So it's a tiny market. Because it's so small, there's no commodity market like the London Metal Exchange, where you can sort of hedge prices into the far future. So that means that you know, it's very difficult to get a long-term contract and long-term revenue certainty for a mine like this. And if there's not a war, there's just simply not that much demand for mines like this. It's only really when you know, when the prospect of war comes along and some of these military stockpiles start getting worn away that demand really takes off.
0: So is there any end in sight then to the boom and bust cycles for mines like the Dolphin mine?
3: Yeah, well, I mean, I think one thing that we've seen, you know, since just this year, you have things like the Project Vault that the US government has been putting together. These are sort of stockpiles to try and encourage long-term consumption of things like this. But I think it needs something quite a bit more radical than that. We really need to rethink the entire way that we finance a lot of projects like this. Because in the long term, through the cycle, the cheapest tungsten in the world, and 80% of the tungsten in the world, comes from China. And if businesses want the cheapest tungsten in the world, they are going to keep getting it from China. And that's going to leave other countries feeling a bit short if they're in worrying about conflict with China itself.
1: Yeah, indeed. David, thank you so much for speaking to us and for bringing us this story. Bloomberg Opinion columnist David Fickling. So writing about the mining of this incredibly tough metal in Australia. It's the biggest mine outside of China, as David was explaining. So a fascinating story. And if you want to understand more about it, I do recommend also the images and the pictures and the graphics that are contained in this story actually explain a great deal.
0: Yeah, and indeed, and I suppose a bit more about the background of how tungsten is, where it's found and how it fits into that global commodities picture. Very interesting as well. So a really fascinating story around this critical mineral, which, as David was telling us, is so linked to the rise and fall in global conflicts as well. So you'll find it at bloomberg.com/opinion.
1: Now, it's 6:19 a.m. here in the City of London. Good morning, I'm Caroline Hepke. Let's have a look at then the markets this morning for you. So stock futures in Europe and the U.S. are both just about positive, but it's the AI trade that's back in focus with the decline of the KOSPI now at around 5%. You had seen an even bigger slump earlier this morning. MSCI Asia Pacific Index is down 0.8%. So a real sell-off for the KOSPI that has seen so much volatility, of course, in terms of chip shares. Oil prices are also declining, again back down to lows that we really last saw in February. So now we're on a 70 handle for Brent crude futures, down 1%, $70.87. The All Country World Index this morning is also a bit lower, about a 0.1% this morning. As for other markets, so the dollar right now on the Bloomberg Dollar Spot Index is weakening about a 0.1%. We did see treasuries with some losses on Wednesday, and those seem to have stayed pretty much in place. We're trading at 4.49 for 10-year US yields, up about a basis point. We were tracking everything that the new Fed Chair Kevin Warsh had to say, and I think the key line is that risks from prices have come down in recent weeks, according to Warsh. We do expect, of course, the June payroll numbers out of the US, so Bloomberg Economics expects a pretty robust pace of increases for June. We'll also get results out from Currys, the UK retailer, this morning. We'll be speaking to the CEO of Currys a bit later on today, so that's one to watch. And just lastly, gold up 0.7, trades at more than $4,050 this morning. Bitcoin also rising 1.1%. Those are the markets. Let's get you all the rest of what is happening around the world. Here's Stephen Carroll in Brussels. Good morning.
0: Caroline, thank you. The United States has suggested giving more benefits to NATO countries who spend more on defence. President Trump has been pressuring European allies to assume more of the military alliance's funding burden. The US president says negotiators have made progress in indirect talks with Iran, but Trump didn't specify what breakthroughs might have been made. And the Wall Street Journal reported that the US leader has privately considered returning to all-out war. And Venezuela's death toll from the twin earthquakes has increased to 2,295, with more than 11,000 people injured, according to local TV station Telesur. Acting President Delcy Rodriguez has declared 7 days of national mourning. Those are some of our global news headlines.
1: Stephen, thank you so much for that. Right, I want to bring you one of our top interviews today. So the company in charge of the UK Power Network Company is investing $1.8 billion into America. National Grid is taking a 35% share of Juulent in a bid to get exposure to the US data center boom. CEO Zoe Yunovich has been speaking to Bloomberg's Danny Berger. Danny started by asking about why National Grid wants this stake.
4: National Grid has long been invested in delivering energy through long-term infrastructure to our customers. And so in some respects, you could say this is exactly what this acquisition that we've invested in today is all about. But to your point, we are now facing that sector of the market that is growing so rapidly. I mean, the increase in power demand coming from data centers and just more generally from the AI evolving economy, it's an exciting place for us to find ourselves.
5: It feels like it's really rewriting things really quickly, Zoe, and I wonder how far away you think we are from being able to keep up with the demand from it.
4: Well, that's why I think this investment is so important for us. What we've done in investing in Juulent, which is a technology-enabled energy company, is find ways to actually bring the very best that we can across different sectors to harness that innovation and get the right solutions so that we can actually get speed and scaled power to customers really quickly. And if you take a look at the specific project that we're developing, Project Kilby, you can actually bring the very best of the cultural opportunities from Microsoft, from an energy major like Chevron, through Juulent, who's brought that innovation together. And that's what's giving us, I think, a real advantage, real pace to deliver the power, but also the opportunity to scale that over time.
5: You know, I myself lived in London for about 7 years, so I'm very familiar with National Grid. But to see them, to see you coming over into the U.S. itself is an interesting turn. Do you think this is the start of many more opportunities for you in America?
4: It's interesting, Danny. Most people aren't aware, but we already have quite a significant scaled position in the U.S. We are servicing already both the LDCs, the local distribution companies for gas, in both Massachusetts and New York. And of course, we have a very big presence there around our electric utilities as well. So we have in our five-year horizon, as an example, about £70 billion. So let's say between 90 to sort of $95 billion US dollars, of which we have about 40% of that being invested in the northeast of the US. So we've got great capability, not just across the broader company, but already in the US that helps us to bring momentum behind this acquisition that we're announcing today.
5: I mean, there are many who are, you know, see the opportunity like you do, Zoe, in trying to provide energy and different utility to data center projects. Is there any part of the market you think looks frothy?
4: Look, I think what we have found is that whilst the numbers of data center in the queue are significant, that the drivers behind needing this speed to power continue to be solidified in all of the conversations that we're having. And so, of course, we have conversations across many of our jurisdictions, both with data center developers, but also with the tech companies that sit behind. And I think it really is a challenging domain, and it's really about pace. And I think what's exciting about this investment that we're making, it's really through the Joulent vehicle, finding a way to crack that equation. It's about speed, but it's also about doing speed at scale. And I think that's what's most exciting. And that's the unlock, I would say, around underpinning those that are real projects that really want to put money behind investing versus those that perhaps are more speculative and seeing what might pan out.
5: How do you deal with the politics of the situation, Zoe? I was just looking, there is even a lawsuit this morning around AI, very, very different from energy and what you're doing, but specifically around Albertsons and Walmart using AI algorithms to determine the price of gasoline at their pumps. I mean, there is this real deep backlash occurring in the United States right now about this fear AI is going to be driving up my utility bills. How do you navigate that environment, especially ahead of the midterms when politicians are taking note?
4: Yeah, and the first thing I would say when it comes to specifically building projects is that we must do so in a way that's really deeply respectful for the communities that we find ourselves operating in. And that's the way we've always gone about our projects. There's a lot of opportunity for community consultation, to get input from the local communities, and to make sure that we're welcome in the jurisdictions that we're building in. I think that broader debate is something that, of course, will play out over the course of time, but we're really focusing on the things that we can control, where we have unique capabilities that we can bring to the story. And that's really about creating that affordable power that's reliable in the current context.
5: I understand the desire to only focus on things you can control, but when you can't control them, isn't that a real risk for the build out?
4: Well, I think there's the potential that these things could play out at different rates than perhaps might be anticipated. But I can tell you from our own five-year forecast, we have solidified plans around our investment in that sort of 90 to 95 billion US dollars, which is underpinned in our jurisdictions for regulatory rate cases that are firm. And so I think we can speak with confidence in the next 5 years exactly what projects we will be delivering and by when. When we come to this particular announcement today, we've also got a firm PPA in place. This is something that's been signed by Microsoft for the Kilby project. And so this isn't sort of a speculative investment. This is really underpinned by the fundamentals around customers and actually meeting that demand with the right infrastructure and energy players.
1: Okay, so that was the National Grid CEO, Zoe Yunovich. They're speaking to Bloomberg's Danny Berger. So, yeah, really interesting that the National Grid, you know, is such an important kind of utility player in the UK, but it's also looking to try to get exposure to the data center build out over in the US. I mean, this idea of grid connection in the UK is a massive challenge, and you've got the national regulators in the UK. In the UK, trying to sort of change the system of how you get connected to the grid. So how a data center, you know, how quickly it can get connected to power, that they're trying to sort of reshuffle so that it isn't a first come, first serve basis, but actually that it happens on a kind of what is most important for the national infrastructure. I'll also note that the unions, though, here in the UK, and I note this because you've got a new government coming in, you know, potentially a new prime minister under Andy Burnham that has talked about this idea of reindustrialization and even nationalization of certain assets. It depends whether you think about it as nationalization or not, but they've been very critical of National Grid being a kind of monopoly and about what they see as profiteering. It's quite a common word that you hear now when it comes to the kind of left in the UK. So I think, you know, this issue of the idea of data centers, of other countries kind of making, building out that data center infrastructure, how you do that quickly and well, plus how it intersects with politics, is really important.
0: Yeah, I mean, look, it's going to mean an awful lot for power demand as well. I mean, this is a time when we're worrying about the swings in European gas prices, for example, after the, you know, as we're seeing some traffic of energy through the Strait of Hormuz as well. And this all becomes part of the same equation, which is part of the broader competitiveness challenges that not just the UK, but the whole of Europe faces, of having higher energy prices. What's that going to mean for data center build outs in various countries as well, that perhaps are going to see bigger swings in energy prices until the situation in the Middle East stabilizes? So all part of a bigger picture. Very interesting to hear from the CEO of the National Grid speaking to Bloomberg as well. Coming up next, we'll have a check on the markets.
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1: It is 6:30 a.m. here in London. Good morning, I'm Caroline Hepke.
0: And I'm Stephen Carroll in Brussels. 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
1: So let's start by looking at the markets, where you do have a sell-off in semiconductor stocks in South Korea. The KOSPI is down by 5.5% this morning. Meta talking about reported plans to potentially supply excess compute to the rest of the market. That is the thing that hit the US markets yesterday, Micron and the overall SOX index. In terms of stock futures this morning, US SOX 50 futures are in the red. NASDAQ futures, though, still flat to slightly higher. Brent crude futures at $70.84, the barrel, down 1%. So oil prices really coming down. Those are the markets.
0: Our top stories. A global sell-off in chip stocks is rippling through Asian markets, reviving concerns that the AI rally has gone too far, too fast. South Korea's KOSPI, which is heavily exposed to the sector, fell as much as 7% before recovering some losses. The moves come as Bloomberg has learned that Meta is planning a new cloud business that will sell AI computing capacity, raising fresh concerns that the industry may have overbuilt. Here's Mandeep Singh, head of technology research at Bloomberg Intelligence.
10: They were under pressure with that $150 billion of CapEx spend to show ROI, and we know they don't have a frontier model like Anthropic and OpenAI, and there was talk about agentic AI being that product, but looks like they have pivoted towards selling compute like SpaceX did, you know, right before their IPO.
0: Mandeep Singh from Bloomberg Intelligence. The volatility in AI stocks comes as Bloomberg has highlighted the rapid rise of a leveraged ETF tied to South Korean chipmaker SK Hynix. Analysts say the fund has grown so large so quickly that it's amplifying swings in both the stock and the broader KOSPI.
1: It's being reported that OpenAI has begun discussions about giving the US government a 5% stake in the ChatGPT developer. According to the Financial Times, CEO Sam Altman has proposed that the US government take stakes in America's leading AI firms. The reporting suggests that the proposal could include Anthropic as well as listed AI leaders Google and Meta, although it's unclear whether those companies would support the idea. The FT says that Altman believes giving the public a stake in his company is the best way to share in the economic upside of the AI boom.
0: The United States has suggested giving greater benefits to NATO countries that spend more on defence. The prospect of a two-tier alliance was raised by the US ambassador to NATO, Matthew Whitaker, ahead of the summit in Turkey next week. Whitaker told reporters that countries contributing more to the alliance should receive additional benefits. Meanwhile, Germany's Chancellor Friedrich Merz said yesterday that their increase in defense spending has nothing to do with American pressure.
11: In recent years, we have done too little for our own security. We are now making up for that. However, we are not doing this to meet a numerical target set by the American president, but rather in our own interest.
0: Germany's Friedrich Merz speaking through a translator. The comments come as the United States begins a six-month review of its military presence in Europe. That's fueled expectations of further troop reductions after the withdrawal of 5,000 US personnel from the continent.
1: And lastly, the US will not renew its trade deal with Canada and Mexico. Instead, we are told that the US will conduct annual reviews of the agreement known as the USMCA. Analysts say that the Trump administration's decision on the USMCA trade agreement risks adding uncertainty for companies producing goods across North America. We were discussing this only yesterday, weren't we? A USMCA obviously replaces NAFTA, and there was an idea that it would be renewed. You know, the hope was that it would be renewed for a decade or 16 further years. But actually, this annual review, it kind of throws up the big question about trade, which is if big trade agreements, you know, can become rolling agreements subject to negotiation, then maybe it kind of erodes the whole idea of having a full trade agreement.
0: And look, it introduces an element of constant uncertainty that, as we know, is hugely disruptive to trade. Coming up next on the programme, we'll be looking ahead to today's US jobs report and hear from Dana Peterson, Chief Economist at the Conference Board. This is Bloomberg.
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9: It is 6:40 a.m. here in the City of London. Good morning, I'm Caroline Hepgill. Let's have a look at the market. So the All Country World Index sees some declines, down 0.2%. Semiconductor stocks selling off. Meta reportedly potentially supplying excess compute to the rest of the market. So that has hit the stocks and shares in Micron yesterday. Also, Apple's push to tap Chinese suppliers has also somewhat spooked the AI trade. And so you did see the Kospi slump as much as 7%. It's now down 5.8% this morning. Looking elsewhere, oil prices continue to slide. We're on a 70 handle now for Brent crude futures. What emerged from Sintra in Portugal didn't seem to rock bond markets. Fed Chair Kevin Warsh was talking about price risks having come down in recent weeks. I mean, obviously that's evident in the oil prices, but it seemed that the takeaway from Sintra was just a little bit mildly dovish, but it, as I say, it didn't seem to make a significant difference. 10-year US yields are up a basis point at 4.49. Stock futures for the European market open sinking about a 0.1%. We have a fantastic lineup of guests later on today, including the CEO of Currys, Alex Baldock, who'll be joining us. He's going to head another UK high street name, Boots, that is private equity held, or partly private equity held at the moment. So that's later on in the programme. Those are the markets. Let's get more what's going on around the world. Here's Stephen Cowell. Morning.
0: Caroline, thank you. The United States is suggesting giving more benefits to NATO countries who spend more on defence. President Trump has been pressuring European allies to assume more of the military alliance's funding burden. And the US president says negotiators have made indirect progress in indirect talks with Iran, but didn't specify what breakthroughs have been made. The Wall Street Journal is reporting that Donald Trump has privately considered returning to all-out war, but has opted to continue with negotiations for now. And the death toll from Venezuela's twin earthquakes has increased to 2,295, with more than 11,000 people injured, according to local TV station Telesur. Acting President Delcy Rodriguez has declared 7 days of national mourning. Those are some of our global news headlines.
9: Thank you so much for that update, Stephen. Let's think about the economic data that is on the agenda this week. We've got the non-farm payrolls figures. Of course, they come out earlier than usual, later today. Dana Peterson is chief economist at the Conference Board. She's been speaking to Bloomberg's Katie Bell, talking about the upcoming US jobs report, highlighting the significance of its timing, the market speculation about the Fed's future interest rate path. Here's some of the conversation. It started by looking ahead to that all-important data release.
10: Well, it's quite possible that we will see a strong number, but again, it's probably going to be very much located in the areas that are experiencing labor shortages, and also areas that are just kind of waking up from the cold winter. So that would include healthcare and social assistance, as well as leisure and hospitality. Leisure and hospitality might also be bolstered by the World Cup being in the United States and lots of people getting hired. But we could also see some seasonality action in education, And when I look at governments, mainly state, local governments are hiring people, but we'll probably continue to see consolidation in tech and finance. Like the gentleman before me, he mentioned that, you know, those are the companies that are shedding workers, but hiring workers with different skills. So we probably will continue to see that, as well as federal government cuts.
11: Yeah, it's interesting. You think about, you know, the different predictions on what AI will mean for the labor market. And it seems like a lot of churn, but drawn out over quite a lengthy timeline here. I do want to talk a little bit about how this moves the needle, if at all, for the Federal Reserve, because we have a new Fed chairman. We've gotten one press conference under our belt. We heard from Kevin Warsh again today. And it seems like this is a Federal Reserve that's much more focused on the inflationary side of things, not necessarily on the labor market. And it doesn't seem clear whether or not, you know, we could get anything or expecting to get anything that would sort of change that focus for the central bank.
10: Yes, it is clear that new chair Warsh is primarily focused on price stability. And he said the rest of the committee was as well. There really wasn't much mention of the labor market in his press release. In the FOMC press release, and at least in the press release, his press conference, in the press release, mm-hmm. Yes, there was mention of a dual mandate. But I think right now there's not really much for the Fed to worry about. The labor market is more or less in balance with respect to supply and demand. There's still uncertainty out there that's causing workers not to quit, and also companies not to lay off people or hire them. And I think that for the most part, the unemployment rate has stayed very low because you don't have this churn. And it's not the case that everyone who's unemployed can't find a new job. It's very sectoral. Mm. So I would expect that as long as the labor market does not show any signs of stress, the Fed will continue to focus on inflation. And indeed, Warsh said today that risks to inflation expectations have eased. And it's also our expectation that inflation will start easing again, and that the Fed will not need to do anything in terms of interest rate changes this year.
11: Right. So the Fed sort of on the sidelines here, employers on the sidelines as well. It feels like we've been in this low hire, low fire sort of labor market for a while now, Dana. And I wonder, in your view, you know, what you think might break us out of that, and what sort of timeline we're talking about when you think about sort of the course of the rest of the year.
10: Sure. I think, you know, the word of the last 2 years has been uncertainty. And certainly last year we had a lot of changes in fiscal policy. We did have some changes in monetary policy, but the bigger issues were things like tariffs, which was kind of a brand new thing, especially on just about every other country. And then, you know, we pretty much, I think, were beyond the tariff shock. But then earlier this year, starting in late February, we had the conflict in the Middle East, which had also had a global impact and really affected what was going on in the economy. And so that level of uncertainty has basically kept a lot of people in stasis, not only workers, not only companies, but also their workers. But again, the inflationary impacts from tariffs are probably already hit a peak that's coming off. And the conflict is not as hot as it was. And so we are anticipating that, you know, certainly we've seen oil prices come back down, not exactly $60 per barrel, but something much closer than 100. And that's going to filter through over time. And we'll see lower inflation, hopefully by the end of this year.
9: So that was the conversation between Dana Peterson, who's the chief economist at the conference board. She was speaking there to Bloomberg's Katie Greifeld. So I think a sort of interesting pointing ahead to the June payroll figures. It is expected to be robust, but there wasn't that much discussion by Warsh of the jobs report. It was much more his commentary focused around inflation. So he talks about expectations of inflation over the first 4 weeks of this period, i.e. the period since he has become Fed chair, have come down. Inflation risks have come down. So he was pointing in his remarks at Sintra in Portugal yesterday to that easing of inflation. But it does mean that bond markets sort of do see maybe higher interest rates for longer. And so that sort of has consequences further down the line, which I think is kind of quite interesting. But yeah, all eyes are going to be on the June inflation report ahead of July 4th. All the fireworks.
0: Yeah, they've already had them here in Belgium with the party last Sunday instead.
9: Yes, you did.
0: I'm just looking at what Anna Wong from Bloomberg Economics has been writing about the jobs report as well, and pointing to the fact that it's basically this jobs report plus the inflation print that we're going to get on the 14th of July that are going to be the most key pieces of information going into that Fed meeting at the end of July, when markets are not pricing any movement there. Currently, the rate hike is priced in for an October meeting as well, but a strong payroll print could reinforce expectations, Anna Wong says, for additional rate hikes this year. But the negative CPI reading that they're expecting could offset those concerns. So we're also in a balancing act now between where the data is going to point to from one direction and the other. But of course, we will have full coverage of the jobs report across our Bloomberg platforms later on today.
9: Coming up in the next part of Bloomberg Daybreak Europe. So Anthony Stevens will be back with us talking about the individual stocks on the move. And then he always gives us kind of flavor of what is going on in Asia. And I think understanding the AI reversal trade that is taking place on the KOSPI is really important today. So we'll be discussing that in just a moment. This is Bloomberg.

0: At concerts, we dance to the same tune. At games, we hug total strangers. And yet, in these moments, there's also something we don't do. 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We just act. Because the things that make us different will never change what makes us human. 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
13: 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I just started jumping up and down in the booth. 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They're cheering. 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
12: For 250 years, America's been through it all.
13: I remember exactly where I was. I was 13, with my parents at a diner. There was a radio on. All you could hear was screaming.
19: Coming to you live, the Beatles.
20: They'll never get anywhere if the screaming drowns out their music.
13: Well, you couldn't hear Elvis for the screams either, and he did all right. That was the first time we ever heard the Fab Four. And we're still listening.
12: And for over a century, radio has brought America together in the moments that matter. Radio makes it real.
0: 6% as you guys come in. And that's, of course, weighing on the KOSPI there, the huge part of the KOSPI index and huge part of the tech trade. It's also interesting that similar names in China are getting hit. So both the Chinese and the US AI ecosystems are getting hit quite hard. Zhongji InnoLight is down almost 7% and eOptolink is down 11.5%. So it's quite a big move on the AI infrastructure trade today.
21: Yeah, okay. There's an upside, though, a rotation into banks in Korea and Taiwan.
0: Yeah, as we get this sell-off in AI infrastructure into the second half of the year, investors are scurrying to find out, you know, what they can buy instead and stay involved as economic growth kind of widens out. And what they've arrived upon, starting in the US last night and into Asia, is the banking sector. So Japan banks are up, led by Mitsubishi UFJ, which is up 2%. And in Korea, Korean banks were up a lot before you guys came in. There's a little bit of paring of that gain, but KB Financial is still up 5%.
22: And a new AI name in China is making some waves in markets there too.
0: Yeah, the pace of momentum in AI innovation in China on the software side continues unabated. Meituan, which is best known as an online grocery and kind of a supermarket play, they've come out with a brand new model, totally trained, they say, on local chips. That stock was up almost 7% on open and it's pairing a little bit. It's up 3.5%. But what's very interesting is that they claim that it's a very large context window. So it's like a frontier model. And that is hitting the established listed AI pure plays like Jiopu, which is down 13%, and Minimax, which is also down 13%.
21: Okay. Elsewhere in terms of the markets, we're on watch for potentially further intervention into the yen market by Japan.
0: Yeah, it's interesting. We continue to watch for this intervention, but Wash did some work for them yesterday by dialing back some of the more aggressive kind of bets on Fed hikes. So the July Fed hike kind of probability came down from 36% to kind of small 30s. And that's helped relieve some pressure. But we still haven't really seen anything per se on the yen. And now we have some banks saying that they don't actually have too many intervention bullets allowed under the IMF rules. So Commerce Bank, for example, for one, says they only have two more opportunities to intervene, officially intervene, and they're going to pick their spots on that. So it'll be interesting to see what levels they do choose to do that. And it's also interesting, we have this NFP that you mentioned, right, that into a US holiday raises the stakes. If it's a strong number, we might see some funkiness on the USDJPY.
22: That's something to look forward to, a bit of funkiness. Great. Anthony, thanks very much for being with us. Anthony Stevens, our markets reporter there in Hong Kong. For more conversations like this, you can subscribe to our Stock Movers podcast, tracking the biggest winners and losers in the stock market throughout the day and around the world. You can subscribe to Stock Movers on Apple Podcasts, Spotify, or anywhere that you listen. And of course, Caroline, we are counting down to the US jobs report as well later today, and we'll have full coverage of that as it happens.
21: Yeah, absolutely. In the next part of Bloomberg Daybreak Europe, in the next hour, though, we've got some interesting conversations. So we want to continue the AI discussions. Verity Harding is going to be with us. Now, she is the former head of policy at DeepMind. Of course, DeepMind being one of the large language models, you know, developed in the UK, still a lot of staff here in Britain. And she's now the director of AI and geopolitics projects at Cambridge University. So she's going to be talking to us about AI. I mean, Europe and the UK, we do have some LLMs, not as advanced as the US and China. She makes the case for why it shouldn't just all be about China and the US. So I think we're going to have some interesting conversations there.
22: Plus, you're going to be speaking to the CEO of Currys, Alex Baldock, as their results are due to be published as well. So a conversation too about the state of British retail to come for you in the next hour of Bloomberg Daybreak Europe. Caroline, you'll be joined by Charles Capel for that.
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1: With SRN News, I'm Jason Walker. President Trump says America was getting along very well with Iran. Recent meetings with Qatar were good. His statement comes as the U.S. and Iran held technical talks in Doha Wednesday. Before leaving for North Dakota Wednesday morning, he made one thing very clear.
2: The denuclearization of Iran is very simple. And Iran cannot have a nuclear weapon. Otherwise, all of this stuff that we look at, all of these things that we do, the country's never had activity like it's got right now. So we're building more factories and car plants and other things. We went for years without ever building one car plant. Now we're building many car plants.
1: One East Coast resident calls it brutal. She was referring to the weather forecast calling for 100 degree temps and then some, plus humidity readings above 80%. This is SRN News.
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28: We're coming to you live from Chicago, where a fire has broken out on the west side. There's a rumor it started, can you believe this, in a barn. And now, the winds are picking up. Wait, we're getting reports it's jumped the street. Entire blocks are catching. People are leaving their homes. They're being told, everyone head for the lake. This is spreading faster than anyone expected. They're telling us to head for the lake now. Flames are leaping from rooftop to rooftop. The sky is glowing. There's embers falling like rain. We'll keep you informed.
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0: And welcome to the Wednesday, July the 1st edition of the Best Stocks Now show with professional money manager Bill Gunderson. You know, we had a pretty big sell-off at the beginning of the market, and guess what? It is climbing back, not quite back to even, but it's made up a lot of lost ground on this first day of the third quarter of 2026. And we saw all that window dressing taking place in the last week of the year. Those are the big mutual funds and the institutions buying up the winners. So it looks like they held the winners of the whole quarter, when in reality, many of them were bought within the last week or two of the quarter to create an illusion, of course. The NASDAQ right now is down 97 points. It was down 290 at the open, so it looks like the winners are being bought again. The NASDAQ is at 26,115. The Dow is up 13 right now, 52,332. Wow, those are some lofty numbers. I can remember not that long ago when the Dow was 10,000, 12,000, 13, now it's 52,000. The S&P down 11 to 74.87. Gold is up $64 an ounce. That's the best move in gold in quite some time. And oil is clear down to $68 per barrel. And the 10-year is clear up to 4.48%. So welcome to today's Best Stocks Now show with professional money manager Bill Gunderson, president of Gunderson Capital Management. And I'm here with Barry Kite, our chartered financial analyst and certified financial planner. The Dow was up a quarter of a point yesterday. The NASDAQ had a huge day yesterday. The memory stocks and the chip stocks on the last day of the quarter exploding to the upside. Oil stocks remain very weak. Oil was down almost 1% yesterday. Oil is clear down under 69 right now. And Bitcoin is well under 60,000 right now. So as always, you have the haves and the have-nots in the market. And you want to try to be, of course, in the halves. We're looking for some heat this weekend, Barry. I don't know about down Charleston way, but 100 degrees is forecast for tomorrow in New York City. 100 degrees.
1: Yeah, you got that double heat dome, whatever that means, whatever the double heat dome means. But that's what you've got coming up. I've heard of a heat dome. I haven't heard of a double heat dome.
0: That doesn't sound good.
1: Good luck.
0: Whatever it is. Yeah, no. There's no escaping a double heat dome. One, you can escape, but two, I just go down by the river. I'm a few blocks from the river. That's about 25 degrees cooler on the river with that huge breeze coming up. The river. U.S. issues an emergency order for the largest power grid as record heat nears. Well, never mind the people. What about the data centers? We need to worry about the data centers, keeping them cool. We don't want to lose all that information that they've been storing on us, Barry. And now they'll be doing it from outer space, spying from outer space with Elon Musk's data centers circling the globe at some point in time. Trump administration declared a power emergency Tuesday for PJM interconnection, which I believe is Jersey,

0: Pennsylvania, Maryland. I think that's what that stands for. The largest U.S. energy grid. Oh, it powers a little bit. Skyscrapers as far as the eye can see, ahead of a dangerous heat wave that threatens to strain electricity infrastructure. PJM submitted a formal request for the action on June 29th, warning of an imminent electricity reliability emergency amid temperatures forecast to exceed 100 degrees. This summer is proving to be a challenge for the U.S. power system. Last month, the Department of Energy issued an emergency order authorizing the deployment of backup generation resources in PJM to help mitigate blackouts. Blackouts in the, will it be the summer of blackouts? I don't know. Let's hope not. I want to get my Amazon packages on time. Now, let's go back to the beginning of this quarter. On the S&P caps the strongest quarter since 2020. And let's not forget that the S&P started off with a horrible sell-off that looked pretty ugly. And it had a lot of people scared about the market. And it was reeling. And it was looking very horrible. And we came along at that point in time. I'm going to go back here and find the article. But I, you know, the market moves so fast. We forget about all that happened. Now here we are at the beginning of the third quarter, but if you go back to the beginning of the first quarter, we had a rough start to the second quarter of this year. We had a strong finish,
1: oh yeah,
0: but we had a very, very rough start. And
1: well, when you wrote that article on April 6th, Bill, remember you?
0: That's
1: that article
0: what I was
1: came
0: just
1: out
0: looking
1: April 6th,
0: up.
1: Which yeah, yeah.
0: Okay. This is the most. This is a most compelling buy opportunity. That was on April 6th of the quarter, and the quarter was off to a horrible start. Just 6 days into the quarter, it looked horrible. And I came forward with the article, my fourth big market call, maybe fifth. I said, I believe the market is forming a major bottom, presenting a compelling buying opportunity despite recent volatility. I also said that earnings growth remains robust, with S&P 500 2026 Q1 estimates at 13.2. It actually came in at about 23 when all was said and done. And I also emphasized how the forward PE for the S&P 500 at that time had compressed to 19.8, which is below its five-year average, while earnings estimates were soaring to record highs. I also said that there is significant upside potential in the S&P 500 with the target of 7,400 all the way up to 8,300 if multiples start to contract again, even as risk like high oil and rates persist. And it was true. I mean, earnings, at the end of the day, earnings won out. Not the Strait of Hormuz, not the fear of inflation, not soaring oil prices. Earnings won out. And that turned out to be one of the biggest calls that I've ever made. And that makes it 5 for 5 along the way. And how did the market do since that call? Well, I just read the article here today from Seeking Alpha. The S&P caps the strongest quarter since 2020. Here's what drove the rally. The benchmark index gained nearly 15% in the second quarter and is now up nearly 10% year to date. Despite a historic oil shock, escalating U.S.-Iran tensions, higher for longer interest rate concerns, and lingering questions about the AI boom, markets pushed higher as semiconductor stocks powered the rally on optimism that artificial intelligence will drive corporate earnings growth. Technology was the top-performing sector in the S&P 500 during the quarter, advancing more than 43% in the second quarter. And then you got a big gap down to the second-best-performing index, which was the industrials. They were up 14.5%. which is paltry compared to the 43% for the tech sector. The financials were up 8.6, healthcare was up 8.2, real estate was up 7.8, consumer discretionary 7.6, and energy was down 13% for the second quarter of 2026. The Magnificent Seven gained nearly 11%. They were not really the leaders in the market. It was more of the, you had to be more specific with stocks like SanDisk, up 258% during that period of time.
1: Golly.
0: Micron up 242% during that period of time. Marvell up 201% during that period of time. So far, we're 3 for 3. We own all three. AMD, 186%, 4 for 4. And Dell Technologies up 162%, 5 for 5. The only one we didn't own was Intel, which was up 216% during the second quarter of 2026. What will the third quarter bring? Well, you know what? We take it a day at a time. I cannot look into a crystal ball and tell you where this quarter will end. That's all I know is the conditions that we began this quarter with 90 days ago are still in place today. The charts are still fairly strong, but there's been some big profits made and there's some weak knees in the market right now. We'll be right back.
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0: And welcome back here to the second quarter of today's Best Stocks Now show. Well, there were the haves and the have-nots, obviously, during the second quarter of 2026. There were a lot more have-nots than there were haves. That's just, I guess we're getting greater disparity in everything in these days, right? Barry, is the rich are getting richer and the poor are getting poorer, and there's the less rich and there's more poor. And, well, it's kind of doing that in the stock market. There's more mediocre stocks than I've ever seen. Yeah, go ahead.
1: Where's the growth? I mean, as you've mentioned, where's the growth been? I mean, the growth's been in a very, very narrow, as you've mentioned, part of the market. And you know, if you weren't in that part of the market, then you didn't participate very well during these last couple of quarters. I mean, it's just simple as that. I think the NASDAQ had one of its best quarters. I think it was up over 20% for the quarter. And you know, frankly, you needed to be in the memory names. You needed to be in some of the chip names, some of the AI adjacent names. You needed to stay away from software. You know, I mean, and if you didn't, if you're in a more indexed approach, or you know, you may not have participated quite as much
0: at all. And as I look at the worst performers of this past quarter, T-Mobile down 21.6%. Anything telecom, AT&T, Verizon, T-Mobile, and of course now, you know, Elon Musk wants to get into that business with his Starlink, is it?
1: Starlink, right.
0: Beaming down mobile phone. That's just not a very good business. It's a very competitive business. So anything telecom service, not a good place to be. PDD was down 22.5%. China had an awful quarter. Just absolutely grotesque. And if you look at a chart of FXI, which is the China index, it looks horrible. Your Alibaba's, your PDD's, your Tencent holdings, all this and that, awful. Netflix down 23%. There's another one. Streaming has become a commodity. And the cost of producing new material is not cheap. It's very expensive. Netflix has a horrible, horrible quarter, down 23%. How about MicroStrategy, down 28.4%? Anything associated with crypto, which we absolutely hate, at least me as a money manager, detest cryptocurrency. Strategy was down 28.4%, and even a guy like Michael Saylor, who said never sell Bitcoin, is having to sell Bitcoin to raise funds because he's taken such a huge loss. The biggest unrealized loss in the history of Wall Street belongs to MicroStrategy, or Strategy. He changed the name to Strategy because he has a strategy. Never sell Bitcoin. Well, now he's changing the strategy. Only if it's getting slaughtered and you need to raise cash. And here's another
1: example. You need the cash.
0: You could say, the tech stock or the tech sector led the market, but take away the software sector. Intuit was down 39.2% during the quarter. I remember when Microsoft tried to buy Intuit. Intuit owns MailChimp. We use MailChimp to send out our alerts on the market. And, of course, with their TurboTax, I got to believe that AI is able to help quite a bit these days with doing your income taxes online. And all the other software stocks, most of them, with a few exceptions. Adobe got clobbered, Intuit got clobbered, Palantir had a lousy quarter. Salesforce, horrible. What's the other one? That ServiceNow, horrible, horrible. Workday, horrible, because they're on the other side of this whole AI movement, which is making it easier for people to do things that they had to use Adobe for in the past. Now you can enhance photos, you can create videos and all kinds of things using AI. And so they are now suffering from the disruption of AI. So even though the tech sector led, you still had to be very, very specific within the tech sector. Now, as we look at the overall picture, the macro picture of the U.S. economy, today we got U.S. private sector job growth. It slowed a little bit. It came in softer, but it was 98,000 jobs. The consensus was 117,000. We really haven't seen anything during this last quarter that would make us think there's a recession on the horizon at all. I mean, it seemingly we still have a pretty decent economy. The consumer, the retail sales have been coming in strong.
1: Yeah, and retail sales, I think we'll get Bill back here in a moment. But, yeah, retail sales came in stronger than expected. We've had lots of economic, news that's been to the positive side. I actually, interesting enough, this morning before the show, was watching the new Fed chairman, Kevin Warsh, speak. He was on a panel with Lagarde and some other, I think the Canadian finance minister, a number of different central bankers around the globe. And it was actually very interesting. I think more I listen to Kevin, the more I kind of like him. So I encourage folks to kind of peek at that and kind of listen to some of, or at least read some of his words from today in terms of how he envisions shaping the Fed and his take on current economics. He makes the point that the U.S. is in the best spot for growth going forward. Particularly compared to some of the other economies, some of his other colleagues and economies around the globe. So lots of positive things, I think, going forward after we've, had a great run in the market for the first 6 months of the year. Obviously, we've got going to have earnings season here come up. I believe Bill mentioned roughly likely a 23% increase in earnings quarter over quarter from now until so we've got earnings picture, and as you know, we're big believers in stock prices follow earnings, and earnings continue to be robust in the market ahead of growth expectations, and we'll see how that plays out in the second half of the year. But it looks economically, things look built, look ready to kind of poise for more of the same, at least on the economic front going forward. Of course, we've got a midterm election and other things coming up throughout that we'll look on the calendar that we've got to navigate over the next next handful of months over the summer months here. But we're just getting started. We're done with the second half, first half of today's Best Stocks Now show. We'll get Bill back on the line, and we'll be right back.

0: SRN News, I'm Jason Walker. Asian shares mostly lower on heavy selling of computer chip stocks, tracking losses on Wall Street earlier on Wednesday. Now, South Korea's Kospi sank 5.1% Thursday. Japan's Nikkei 225 lost 1.5%. Surging demand for artificial intelligence pushing prices of related tech stocks somewhat higher. Markets in South Korea and Japan among those big gains. One East Coast resident says the weather is just plain brutal, and it's going to get even hotter as we approach the 4th of July, regardless of fireworks. Forecasters say triple-digit temperatures and humidity readings will both be very high. U.S. and Iranian negotiators have met separately with Qatari and Pakistani mediators. This is SRN News.
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2: On America's 250th birthday, we wonder, what if radio had been there from the start?
3: We are coming to you live from Chicago, where a fire has broken out on the west side. There's a rumor it started, can you believe this, in a barn. And now, the winds are picking up. Wait, we're getting reports it's jumped the street. Entire blocks are catching. People are leaving their homes. They're being told, everyone head for the lake. This is spreading faster than anyone expected. They're telling us to head for the lake now. Flames are leaping from rooftop to rooftop. The sky is glowing. There's embers falling like rain. We'll keep you informed.
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4: My son was a big hockey fan. We were following the U.S. team. Nobody thought they'd win against the Russians. I was working the toll booth that night, and I had the radio on.
5: The Americans are controlling the puck.
4: Cars coming through, one after another, and I'm listening.
5: They could do it. They could do it.
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5: Do you believe in miracles?
4: Yes! I just started jumping up and down in the booth. People had it on in their car. They're cheering. I'm cheering. Driver drops his money. I waved him through anyway. Picked it up later. You know, it felt like the whole country was in that booth with me.
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0: And welcome back here to the second half of today's Best Stocks Now show. Well, I got cut off somewhere there, Barry. You know, I don't know if it was the double heat wave dome or whatever. But the point I was making, I want to emphasize here, you know, supposedly hedge fund managers are moving away from tech. And my question is, where are you going to go? Where are you going to go? All right. Are you going to go to the financials? You're going to go to the banks? You're going to go to the oil and gas stocks? You're going to go to the home builders? You're going to go to China? You're going to go to Europe? Where are you going to go with the money if you leave the tech stocks? So that's a big conundrum there. I think probably the best place to go if you leave the tech stocks is nowhere. And that would be to, you know, lock in some big profits and sit it in cash for now, because it doesn't really seem like there's another sector out there that is very vibrant. I don't know what you count space, the space exploration and the space sector. That's probably the second best sector in the market. But it's also a very long-term sector, very, very subject to interest rates, which makes it a little bit on the spooky side.
1: Well, our colorful fellow Dan Ives mentioned yesterday, I was watching an interview with him, and you know, he's talking about how SpaceX, in reality, at least at first, is going to be more of a hyperscaler. No different, you know, kind of, you know, they're using a lot of that money to buy chips, build data centers for Grok, and so, you know, in reality, they're going to be competing with the, you know, the Amazon AWSs of the world. You know, Google going to be competing with Microsoft and their data center, you know, business. So it's, you know, they're entering a competitive landscape. It's not like, you know, they have somewhat of a monopoly on space, but it's going to be a while before they get to that point, you know.
0: The hyperscale stuff has nothing to do with space. It sounds like he just wants to get some revenues going in the books to finance some of his dreams of space.
1: Other ambitions, right.
0: Okay. All right. U.S. Bitcoin bleed a record $4.5 billion in June amid a 20% slump. Okay, so while the S&P went up 20%, Bitcoin went down 20%. So if you're heavily involved in crypto, not only did you miss out on a huge quarter in the equities market, but you lost money by having exposure to the crypto. And, you know, I don't know, once that momentum shifts, and maybe it'll show up on our value portfolio, but I don't know how to put a value on it, to be honest with you. Michael Saylor, he says never sell Bitcoin. Now he's selling Bitcoin. But the outflows from these Bitcoin ETFs is really crazy. It's heavy, heavy outflow. Citigroup has reduced its 12-month forecast for Bitcoin. How do you make a 12-month forecast? I would like to read that paper on that. And on Ethereum, they cut their 12-month target price for Bitcoin to $82,000, which isn't bad because it's at $58,000 right now. If it gets back to $82,000, that's a hefty profit. And they've decreased their Ethereum way down, also target price. I don't know how you put a target price on those. I just don't see much happening there. I see the momentum going the wrong way. Do I see a big wave coming back in? Well, maybe if there's a huge sell-off in the memory stocks and the chip stocks, maybe some of that will head for Bitcoin, but I have to believe it would head towards other areas. The Center for Medicare and Medicaid Services on Wednesday launched a new program to offer GLP-1 weight loss drugs to Medicare enrollees. That's going to benefit millions of older
1: Americans.
0: We've
1: talked about that a lot. I think it's going to be good for the cost structure of Medicare over the long haul, right? Think of a lot of the ailments that potentially, you know, bog down and cost Medicare money. in this instance, it's I look at it as somewhat of a preventative, right, for potentially more expenses down the road. So I think
0: that's
1: it's a great
0: thing all
1: the way
0: around. That's
1: the way
0: I look at it. You know, whenever I see a real heavy person, I say to myself, you know, I wonder if that person knows. And listen to this. Starting July 1st, beneficiaries of the government-backed health care program will be eligible to receive popular weight loss drugs such as Wegovy and Zepbound for only $50 per month. Come on, for $50 per month, you can lose the next 100 pounds, 200 pounds that you're carrying around and doing all that harm on your body with. And I don't want to hear it about the side effects. I have not heard of any side effects myself. But, of course, the exercise industry and the diet industry wants to get those rumors out there in the general public. But $50 a month, I don't know how good that is for Lilly and Ozemp and Novo Nordisk. Novo Nordisk is the only stock that is up for us today. Maybe that's changed by now because the market has made a pretty big turnaround since we started. But, you know, these leading Medicare insurers such as CVS and United Health are all going to be offering this miracle drug for as little as $50 per month. And right now you've got Lilly with a 60% market share and Novo Nordisk with a 40% market share. And there are other players that want to come into the mix. Merck, Pfizer, some of the smaller ones wanting to come in. But right now it's a 60% of the market share is with Lilly, 40% is with Novo Nordisk, NVO. Wedbush initiates SpaceX with bullish views. They started coverage of SpaceX with an outperform rating and a $190 target price. I don't know how you do that on the massive losses that SpaceX is going to have. I don't know what you're putting value on. You're putting value on the idea, really, because there's not any assets that you can put a value on. There's no book value to speak of. Very little. You can't put a value on the earnings. You can put a value on the expected earnings way down the road. You can put a value on the sales that are expected way down the road. You can't really put a multiple on the cash flow because there's a big negative cash flow right now. So I don't know. Price to sales is about the only tangible thing that's out there on SpaceX. But you figure, you know, Wedbush, they're pretty much very bullish on tech. They love Elon Musk. And they're going to put out a good consensus opinion on or opinion of their own. And they initiate it with bullish views, okay? Do they have a target price here? And I don't know how you would come up with the target price on this thing, but they've got it somehow. Vanadium. Who's heard of vanadium out there?
1: That sounds like a rare earth.
0: I brought vanadium to everybody's attention a long time ago. It hasn't really done that well, but eventually nuclear is going to come back into play. Look at this weekend with temperatures reaching 100 degrees and all the strain that is coming to the power grid. And now you've got all the data centers weighing in on that demand also. You're going to have a shortfall on the energy you can provide and the energy that is out there to deliver. And I see nuclear as a necessary piece in this whole puzzle. But it has cooled off. I do notice, however, yesterday GE Vernova had a terrific chart, a one-year chart. It looks to me to be the de facto leader amongst the nuclear stocks, even more so than Constellation Energy and a few other big ones. Vistra would be another one. The one down in Florida, NEE, would be another one. Also, Westinghouse would be another one, which is Cameco and the other company that owned Westinghouse. But Largo surges on U.S. defense contract for vanadium. Vanadium is used in the domes around a nuclear reactor. It was awarded a contract by the U.S. Defense Logistics Agency to supply up to 2.8 million metric tons of high-purity vanadium pentoxide for the U.S. National Defense stockpile. So there's a nuke story for you. LGO is the symbol. We'll be right back.

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3: March 4th, 1865. The Civil War was nearing its end. The nation was exhausted, divided, and grieving. On that day, President Abraham Lincoln delivered his second inaugural address, just 700 words spoken in about 7 minutes. 41 days later, Lincoln would be assassinated. Yet the words he spoke that day still echo through history. In that brief address, Lincoln referenced God 14 times, spoke of prayer, and quoted scripture repeatedly. He reminded Americans that both sides of the conflict shared a common faith, saying both read the same Bible and pray to the same God, and each invokes his aid against the other. Lincoln understood that political division alone could not explain the nation's crisis. More than 160 years later, America still wrestles with division, truth, and our dependence on God. The question is whether we'll remember the wisdom Lincoln left behind.
4: We asked parents who adopted teens to share their journey.
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0: And welcome back here to the final segment of today's Best Docs Now show. Here's the name that hasn't come up for a while, Oklo. We've talked about Oklo. We've owned Oklo. Oklo is a startup of sorts, but it's publicly traded. Has hopes and dreams of building the small modular reactors. Sam Altman used to be on the board or the chairman of the board, something like that. He was connected to it. We saw Oklo when we were out in the San Jose area, their headquarters. Oklo was up 5.1% in the pre-market after saying the U.S. Department of Energy approved the documented safety analysis for its Groves isotope test reactor in Texas under the Department of Energy's Reactor Pilot Program, advancing the project towards operational authorization. Well, personally, I'm glad to see money being thrown at nuclear and new developments in nuclear than in the wind and the solar projects. I just don't see them being able, that's like a drop in the bucket when it comes to these data centers and 100 degree heat and all this kind of stuff. I would much rather see the government spending its money and getting more bang for the buck on the source of electricity, which nuclear is going to be a major player at some point in time. With the approval, Groves moves from the documentation phase into the Department of Energy's final pre-startup review phase, which includes a readiness review and startup approval before the reactor can receive nuclear fuel and conduct startup testing. So they're moving ahead. It's still a long-term deal. Oklo the others in that SMR, Smart Modular Reactor. We just mentioned Largo, LGO, which has the vanadium, which goes into the domes that go around nuclear power plants.
1: A lot of dome talk. A lot of dome talk today with the
0: heat dome.
1: With the nuclear and the double heat dome.
0: Yes, and Mexico beating Ecuador last night. Those were a couple of games, good games. Mexico beat Ecuador, and then the game that was here in this neck of the woods on the eastern seaboard was France and Sweden.
1: I saw
0: major buses hauling people to the stadium, dignitaries, VIPs. That French team looks pretty good. Mbappe.
1: They took apart Sweden pretty easily.
0: Sweden going home. Yeah. Norway stays. Sweden goes home. It's getting pretty interesting. Okay, now, let's see. I'm going to look it up here. When will earnings season? Let's look up J.P. Morgan. When are they going to report? Because that really is the kickoff of your earnings season. Is when, there's a week, it could be next week, I'm going to look. There's a week when J.P. Morgan, Wells Fargo, Citigroup all report earnings. J.P. Morgan, since they changed this stupid market surge, it's gotten so difficult.
1: Yeah, it's harder to find, isn't it?
0: It's way harder to find stuff. A big company comes along and buys this from Investors Daily, and now you can't find anything, hardly. And it's very unuser-friendly. I can't find it. J.P.
1: Yeah.
0: Morgan.
1: Earnings estimates.
0: When are the earnings due?
1: It should be. It's could get likely. I don't see the date here, but it should be next week. It's usually the first week or two. Yeah, most likely. At worst, it'll be at the latest. It'll be the following week after that. So,
0: and we're beginning the quarter with 23% growth anticipated for the entire S&P 500. And obviously, that comes from about 25 companies. With everybody else just kind of on the sidelines watching. That's pretty much the situation. So that will be happening next week. Fastenal and some others will be reporting. We've had a couple report today. But they're pretty soggy. They're very soggy stocks. Dodgy old growth giants of yesterday. General Mills, which has had negative returns for the last 10 years. But they have General Mills gained in early trading after the Minnesota-based company topped revenue, organic sales, and profit estimates. Okay, so they had a decent quarter, but that's a really soggy, soggy cereal. Another worse than soggy cereal. You know, Cheerios are bad enough, but soggy Cheerios are really bad. FactSet Research also reported, we get our data for the app from FactSet Research. They're one of the big data providers out there on Wall Street. That's a big deal. I mean, that data's got to be good, accurate. It's got to be adjusted for splits. It's got to be adjusted for dividends. That's very important, and it's hard to find. I mean, I had a hard time finding data that was adjusted for dividends. Why is that important? Because if you've got a stock that stays at 10, let's say it starts at 10, and 5 years later it's at 10, you say, well, that's a 0% return. But it paid an 8% dividend along the way. You've got to obviously factor in the dividend, and you're looking for the total return of the stock after the dividend. Then the last one that reported here, which has been a dog, it's still in the... There's another one that needs to be kicked out of the Dow, is Nike. Look at the chart on Nike. At least it's leveled off and is going sideways now. It's not in free fall anymore like it was earlier this year. Maybe there's a turnaround in place for Nike, but it's become a commodity. Those athletic shoes, there's so much competition. Nike is a dog of a stock. I say kick it out of the Dow. I don't know what you would replace it with. You know, if you want something from the sporting good slash retail consumer sector, but Nike, not a very good stock at all. Okay, we are out of time here. We talked about a lot. We covered a lot of ground here today. I've got a lot of charts. I already looked at about 300 here before the market opened. I made quite a few notes on some stocks that look pretty good from a chart point of view. Will we be buying or selling today? I can't tell you right now. I'm ready to go to work. I got my sleeves rolled up. To get a four-week trial to our newsletter and live alerts, go to GundersonCapital.com to set up an appointment with us about financial planning and money management. 855-611-BEST. 855-611-BEST. 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
5: This is Bloomberg Daybreak Europe for this Tuesday, the 2nd of July, from London and Brussels. Coming up today.
6: As chip stocks drop again, we'll have an exclusive report on the leveraged AI bet that's grown so big it's moving global markets.
5: Friends with benefits, the US floats the idea of a NATO alliance where those who spend more get more.
6: Not on the menu, the Bank of England's Andrew Bailey says rate cuts are still off the table.
5: Plus, Kane to the rescue again. England secure their place in the World Cup last 16 with a tough win over the Democratic Republic of Congo.
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5: It's on the markets this morning. We've been watching the sell-off in chip shares, particularly accentuated in South Korea, where the Kospi's closed down 7.9%. SK Hynix down some 13%. The Stoxx 600 opening the day down 0.1%. The FTSE 100 is 0.3 lower. The DAX in Frankfurt, we're just waiting for an opening print of the CAC 40 in Paris, up by 0.1%. We are, though, watching the yen. We've seen a sharp strengthening in the yen in the past few minutes. The signs of potential yen intervention. The yen 0.4 stronger now against the US dollar, 161.94. That's a key story we've been watching, as there's also been a jump in Japanese government bond yields too. The 10-year JGB is up 7 basis points this morning. Looking towards Wall Street ahead of today's US jobs report, S&P E-mini's 0.2 lower and the 10-year treasury yield is holding steady at 4.48%.
6: Now to our top stories. A massive sell-off in Asian chip stocks is reviving concerns that the AI rally has gone too far too fast. South Korea's Kospi, which is heavily exposed to the sector, has fallen by almost 8%. SK Hynix, which makes up a third of the index, is down a staggering 14%. And that sharp decline comes as Bloomberg has been reported on the rapid rise of a leveraged fund tied to the South Korean chip maker. Analysts say that the ETF's massive $13 billion size means it's amplifying swings in both the stock and the broader Kospi. Charlotte Yang is our Asia equities reporter.
8: Because of the promise they have to track the performance, they have to go through a rebalancing process every afternoon, which is buy into the rallies and sell into the declines. So this mechanical flow will happen regardless of the views on the fundamentals. And because of the size of this product, and also together with the smaller peers, on volatile days, they can contribute to around 60% of SK Hynix's daily turnover.
6: Charlotte Yang's reporting comes as Meta also announced that it's planning a new cloud business that'll sell AI computing capacity. The news is also contributing to the latest tech sell-off as concerns grow that the industry may have overbuilt.
5: It's being reported that OpenAI has begun discussions about giving the US government a 5% stake in the ChatGPT developer. According to the Financial Times, CEO Sam Altman has proposed that the US government take stakes in America's leading AI firms. The reporting suggests the proposal could include Anthropic, as well as listed AI leaders Google and Meta, although it's unclear whether those companies would support the idea. The FT says Altman believes giving the public a stake in his company is the best way to share the economic upside of the AI boom.
6: The United States has suggested giving greater benefits to NATO countries that spend more on defence. The prospect of a two-tier alliance was raised by the US ambassador to NATO, Matthew Whitaker, ahead of a summit in Turkey next week. Whitaker told reporters that countries contributing more to the alliance should receive additional benefits. Meanwhile, Germany's Chancellor Friedrich Merz said yesterday that Berlin's increase in defence spending has nothing to do with American pressure.
9: In recent years, we have done too little for our own security. We are now making up for that. However, we are not doing this to meet a numerical target set by the American president, but rather in our own interest.
6: Germany's Friedrich Merz speaking there through a translator. The comments come as the United States begins a six-month review of its military presence in Europe. That's fueled expectations of further troop reductions after the withdrawal of 5,000 US personnel already from the continent.
5: The Bank of England governor says it's too early to consider interest rate cuts. Andrew Bailey is warning households are yet to feel the full effect of the Iran war.
10: There was an expectation that we would cut rates this year. That's not unreasonable in the context of the softening economy. That was off the table in March, and it's off the table at the moment.

0: date the war started through to the end of June. Their analysts say as long as the war goes on, the Middle East can likely expect less traffic. It's the latest sign both executives and the mega wealthy are steering clear of the region due to the tensions. In London, James Wilcock, Bloomberg Radio.
1: England have come from behind to book their place in the last 16 of the World Cup with a spluttering 2-1 win over the Democratic Republic of Congo. Captain Harry Kane was once again the hero on the night, scoring both England goals. The Three Lions will play co-hosts Mexico in the next round. Kane says it'll be a massive game.
2: Mexico in Mexico is as big as it gets, maybe in the World Cup. The atmosphere is going to be incredible. It's going to be tough for many different reasons. But ultimately, this is, you know, if you want to be world champions, you have to go through tough games. And, you know, two good teams, Mexico at home. So we have to be ready. But for now, I just want to enjoy this moment.
1: Harry Kane's brace means that he has now moved past Pelé's World Cup tally of 12 goals. Elsewhere, Belgium came from 2 goals down to beat Senegal 3-2 in extra time in Seattle.
3: Those are your top stories this morning. On the markets, the Stock 600 is down 0.1%, the FTSE 100 about the same, and on Wall Street, S&P E-mini futures are down 0.25%.
1: Well, it's been a very busy day on markets so far, although things looking a bit muted at the start of the European cash session, as we might expect given the smaller number of tech companies that we are watching in Europe. But I do want to also signal that movement we've seen in the past few minutes in the yen, that sharp strengthening, 161.81 against the dollar at the moment. So currently 0.5% stronger, but strengthened by as much as 0.9% in a short period of time. This is, we've had reports from Reuters that Japanese authorities are going to stop signaling surprise. They're going to shift to surprise yen intervention tactics rather than telegraphing it in the same order. So very interesting moves on markets. Let's discuss them with Anthony Stevens, our markets reporter, who joins us from Hong Kong for more. Anthony, let's start, I suppose, with the movement that we've seen in chip stocks, because we have just had the Korean markets close sharply lower again today. What's been driving this? How significant is it?
4: And it was a particularly ugly close as your session came in. And I think some of that has to do with this leveraged ETF that you guys alluded to earlier. A lot of that activity is on the close. And we saw SK Hynix close absolutely on the lows on some pretty good volume, down 15%. And a lot of this is around that concern around the Meta renting out of compute. Now, that calls into question incremental build-out of Nui Compute. And everything to do with that trade is getting hit. So Korea is the poster child for that with the memory trade. So SK Hynix and Samsung got hit very hard. But also it's important to mention we saw very similar moves in Japan and in China. For example, the Star 50, it's still trading, but it's on its way to the worst day since Liberation Day. A lot of Chinese tech is down 10-11%, and it's very similar kind of AI trades. In Japan, we have Kioxia down double digits, and a lot of other kind of AI related plays that are a bit more niche, the picks and shovels, as we call it, down, you know, 8-9%. So it's a very broad-based move. Why Japan doesn't look as bad as Korea is because the rotation dynamic has lifted everything else. And that's something that you're seeing in Europe. Europe is the other side of the tech rotation trade. So Europe looks quite healthy. And if you look at the topics, it's split literally right down the middle. You have the financials up 5-6% and tech getting hammered. Korea has no such luck. It is still too heavy on tech. But even in Korea, the banks are strong.
3: Anthony, just also talk us through what's happening with the yen, currently strengthened to 161.73 per dollar.
4: I think it's interesting to note the Reuters reporting in terms of these kind of shock tactics and no guidance around the level and all this stuff in the context of IMF rules. So IMF rules, as they are literally related, cannot see much more intervention from the Japanese at this point. It looks like they have another 2 interventions in the pocket for the rest of the year before they start to run into trouble with the IMF. So this kind of measures kind of makes sense. We also had the Koreans come out and say that they are looking to work on the currency with the US and Japan. So there's a lot of coordination, but we have to remember that it's a US holiday tomorrow. So they have to do something today if they want to have anyone to coordinate with. And I think that's why you kind of see this choppiness. Now, in the context of the previous intervention, this is a pretty small move. We've had a 90 bip strengthening, and the yen has already retraced around half of it. So it looks like the market is asking the question, how much more do you want to do today ahead of the NFP? And it's also interesting to see this move ahead of the NFP. You'd have thought the Japanese would wait until the NFP is out of the way, but it does look like the market was building too much momentum in one direction, and we are picking up on two-way news flow now.
1: Yeah, indeed, very interesting to see the move, because as you say,

0: We've been sort of looking at levels which traditionally would have triggered intervention for a couple of days now. So there had been an expectation of some movement in that direction. And we do seem to be seeing signs of it today. And also questions of some signals coming from South Korean officials too about the coordination into this move that may have signaled a broader coordination across markets too in foreign exchange. I mean, how important is it that the likes of the South Korean authorities would be involved in this?
1: Well, South Korea also has very important technical levels, right? This is, we are near the level where they intervened the last time with these kind of surveillance checks and pleas to the exporters to convert currency. So they also don't want to waste the work that they've done earlier in the year. And they don't want also to have some kind of cross-currency, cross-asset contagion happening here. We can't have a tech sell-off and an FX sell-off at the same time, ideally, right? It's, it would cause a little bit of panic. So there is some kind of sentiment massaging happening here from the Japanese and the Koreans, and you know, it really remains to be seen how American traders take this before their holiday, because at the end of the day, it's the American session that decides the fate of this trade.
2: Given you've mentioned the non-farm payrolls report, Anthony, let's just quickly preview what the market reaction might be, because our colleague Mark Cudmore this morning's warning that the market's geared up to overreact to non-farm payrolls in the short term. What are you thinking we could be seeing, especially on a day when it's shorter trading for cash treasuries given the holiday?
1: Yeah, and it's a upcoming holiday for equities as well, right? So I think that's spot on. You know, we've had a pretty strong labor market. We've had a little bit of a retracement of the hiking expectations after Walsh's speech. So I would say the decks are clear to react to this number and react to it in a big way ahead of a holiday. And I think that's a rational risk-taking decision, because you'd want to react in a big way so that you don't come back on Monday with a lot more work to do, especially with all these kind of stop levels, you know, around. And I think that is going to be a big fact of how much risk management has to be done. It also bears mentioning that it's options expiry, and that is an important aspect ahead of the holiday.
0: Okay, Anthony, great to have you with us. Thanks very much for talking us through these, what has turned out to be a very busy day, both in equity and FX markets as well. Our markets reporter, Anthony Stevens, there in Hong Kong.
2: Now, Ukraine's capital, Kyiv, has seen one of the most intense attacks from Russia so far this year, with at least 13 people killed. This as Moscow has signalled that Ukraine may have used a ballistic missile in combat for the first time. Let's get to the latest now with Tony Halpin, who leads our team covering Russia and Ukraine. Morning, Tony. What do we know about this attack on Kyiv?
3: Morning, yes. Well, a very intense night, as you said. Some 74 missiles, close to 500 drones fired by Russia against Ukraine, the vast majority of them aimed at Kyiv. And it goes to illustrate both the fact that Kyiv needs more air defense support, as its officials have been pointing out, but also just the sheer volume and intensity of the Russian strikes were causing a great deal of damage and alarm in the city. Essentially, it's part of a broader strategy that Russia has adopted in recent weeks, which is to try and sort of step up, intensify the strikes on Kyiv in an attempt to force it into some kind of concessions.
0: We've been reporting, meanwhile, on Ukraine's increasing firepower in recent days and signs now that it may have fired a ballistic missile against Russia. How significant is that?
3: Yeah, so Russia hasn't come out and bluntly said that it was a ballistic missile, but they've given an indication and a description which suggests it was, and it's certainly the case that Ukrainian defense companies are developing a ballistic missile with the intention of striking more deeply into Russia. We'll wait to see if Ukraine confirms that this has been used for the first time, and if it has, of course, it's a signal of their intention to intensify their own strikes on Russia. They've been carrying out a campaign of fairly long-range attacks targeting things like oil refineries, and that's produced quite big effects inside Russia. You've been seeing, I'm sure, long lines outside fuel stations in Russia, reports of fuel shortages, and that's having quite a big effect on the population.
2: Tony, is it even worth talking about the prospect of peace talks when you've got all of this back and forth happening?
3: Yes, it's very difficult. Ukrainian President Volodymyr Zelensky has said that he's tasked his security services with carrying out what he called a 40-day campaign aimed at bringing Russia to the negotiating table. Putin has said that he's willing to negotiate, but not on any terms that would be acceptable to Kyiv. The US continues to be distracted by the Middle East war, and Europe still at this point hasn't got anybody together that could represent it at any negotiating table. So essentially talks are going nowhere, and that's why you're seeing these tit-for-tat strikes taking place on a pretty regular basis now.
0: Okay, Tony, for now, thank you very much for joining us. Tony Halpin there, leading our team covering Russia and Ukraine on that latest escalation, it seems, in attacks both on Russia overnight targeting Kyiv, the capital, and the potential for these weapons being used, ballistic missiles, for the first time by Ukraine firing into Russia as well. I'm just looking at a statement from the EU Foreign Affairs Chief Kaya Kallas, Lizzie, announcing plans to sanction more entities supporting Russia's military-industrial complex. That was in response to the strikes that we've seen on Kyiv overnight. She's saying that words of condemnation alone will not stop attacks on Kyiv. So that is the European Union response to the news of those overnight attacks in Ukraine.
2: Interesting also to see from MOFCOM in China that Beijing's inviting Mara Shevchevich to visit in the fall. Of course, yesterday we were discussing the EU presidency. We were talking about trade relations between the EU and China. We were talking about how actually those tensions had been building up, but we knew that there was going to be likely a meeting coming up in the autumn. Nice to see that it's being a bit more defined in terms of the details of how this is going to take place. And really, we've been told that at least something is in the diary. So Mara Shevchevich, of course, the European Commissioner for Trade, and that meeting now being booked in it, according to MOFCOM.
0: And I'll just layer into that, actually, Lizzie, because our colleague Alberto Nardelli has just published a new story on the terminal in the past few minutes as well, talking about how this bid to reset relations with China, speaking to those trade issues that you've been discussing, is sparking a lot of internal divisions among member states as well. And that's kind of presenting challenges for the EU in responding to some of those issues that they have been raising in recent weeks in meetings, and will come up, I'm sure, in those meetings planned between the trade chiefs of the two countries as well. So just to add in that extra bit of Bloomberg reporting to that story. Up next, we're going to be talking about the UK's electricity grid and hearing from the CEO of the National Grid, Zoe Yudovich. This is Bloomberg.
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2: NASDAQ futures now also down 0.9%. S&P even is down 0.3%. IndyCross asset picture, oil is down 1.3%, peering over the edge into the 60s now. 70.63 the barrel is where we trade on Brent. This as flows through the Strait of Hormuz have been picking up. Treasuries holding their losses. You're looking at the 10-year yield up a basis point at 4.48 this morning. And do note that trading cash treasuries closes early today at 7 p.m. London time, given the Independence Day holiday. But gold has been up for a second day, up 0.9% at the moment at $4,065 a troy ounce. This after Fed Chairman Kevin Warsh said in Sintra that price risks have come down in recent weeks. So bond traders perhaps a little bit less convinced of the narrative than gold traders. But across the rest of the bond space here in Europe, yields higher as well across the continent, across the curve. Just finally to currencies, we had noted the moves on the yen strengthening against the dollar to 16174, up 0.5%, and euro dollar now up 0.2% at a 1.13 handle. And that's your Bloomberg Business Flash. Now, with more on what's going on around the world, here's Stephen Carroll in Brussels.
0: Lizzie, thank you. The United States has suggested giving more benefits to NATO countries who spend more on defence. President Trump has been pressuring European allies to assume a greater share of the military alliance's funding burden. The US president says negotiators have made progress in indirect talks with Iran, but didn't specify what breakthroughs might have been made. The Wall Street Journal reports that Donald Trump had privately considered returning to all-out war, but has opted to continue with negotiations for now. And the death toll from Venezuela's twin earthquakes has increased to 2,295, with more than 11,000 people injured, according to local TV station Telesur. Acting President Delcy Rodriguez has declared 7 days of national mourning. Those are some of our global news headlines.
2: Now to one of our top interviews. The company in charge of UK Power Network Company is investing $1.8 billion in America. National Grid is taking a 35% share of Joulon in a bid to get exposure to the US data center boom. CEO Zoe Yunovich has been speaking to Bloomberg's Danny Berger, and Danny started by asking about why National Grid wanted to take that stake.
18: National Grid has long been invested in delivering energy through long-term infrastructure to our customers. And so in some respects, you could say this is exactly what this acquisition that we've invested in today is all about. But to your point, we are now facing that sector of the market that is growing so rapidly. I mean, the increase in power demand coming from data centers and just more generally from the AI evolving economy, it's an exciting place for us to find ourselves.
19: It feels like it's really
14: really rewriting things really quickly, Zoe, and I wonder how far away you think we are from being able to keep up with the demand from it.
18: Well, that's why I think this investment is so important for us. What we've done in investing in Joulent, which is a technology-enabled energy company, is find ways to actually bring the very best that we can across different sectors to harness that innovation and get the right solutions so that we can actually get speed and scaled power to customers really quickly. And if you take a look at the specific project that we're developing, Project Kilby, you can actually bring the very best of the cultural opportunities from Microsoft, from an energy major like Chevron, through Joulent, who's brought that innovation together. And that's what's giving us, I think, a real advantage, real pace to deliver the power, but also the opportunity to scale that over time.
14: You know, I myself lived in London for about 7 years, so I'm very familiar with National Grid. But to see them, to see you coming over into the U.S. itself is an interesting turn. Do you think this is the start of many more opportunities for you in America?
18: It's interesting, Danny. Most people aren't aware, but we already have quite a significant scaled position in the U.S. We are servicing already both the LDCs, the local distribution companies for gas, in both Massachusetts and New York. And, of course, we have a very big presence there around our electric utilities as well. So we have in our five-year horizon, as an example, about £70 billion. So let's say between 90 to sort of $95 billion US dollars, of which we have about 40% of that being invested in the northeast of the US. So we've got great capability, not just across the broader company, but already in the US that helps us to bring momentum behind this acquisition that we're announcing today.
14: I mean, there are many who are, you know, see the opportunity like you do, Zoe, in trying to provide energy and different utility to data center projects. Is there any part of the market you think looks frothy?
18: Look, I think what we have found is that whilst the numbers of data center in the queue are significant, that the drivers behind needing this speed to power continue to be solidified in all of the conversations that we're having. And so, of course, we have conversations across many of our jurisdictions, both with data center developers, but also with the tech companies that sit behind. And I think it really is a challenging domain, and it's really about pace. And I think what's exciting about this investment that we're making, it's really through the Joulent vehicle, finding a way to crack that equation. It's about speed, but it's also about doing speed at scale. And I think that's what's most exciting. And that's the unlock, I would say, around underpinning those that are real projects that really want to put money behind investing versus those that perhaps are more speculative and seeing what might pan out.
14: How do you deal with the politics of the situation, Zoe? I was just looking. There is even a lawsuit this morning around AI, very, very different from energy and what you're doing, but specifically around Albertsons and Walmart using AI algorithms to determine the price of gasoline at their pumps. I mean, there is this real deep backlash occurring in the United States right now about this fear. AI is going to be driving up my utility bills. How do you navigate that environment, especially ahead of the midterms when politicians are taking note?
18: Yeah, and the first thing I would say when it comes to specifically building projects is that we must do so in a way that's really deeply respectful for the communities that we find ourselves operating in. And that's the way we've always gone about our projects. There's a lot of opportunity for community consultation, to get input from the local communities, and to make sure that we're welcome in the jurisdictions that we're building in. I think that broader debate is something that, of course, will play out over the course of time, but we're really focusing on the things that we can control, where we have unique capabilities that we can bring to the story, and that's really about creating that affordable power that's reliable in the current context.
14: I understand the desire to only focus on things you can control, but when you can't control them, isn't that a real risk for the build-out?
18: Well, I think there's the potential that these things could play out at different rates than perhaps might be anticipated. But I can tell you from our own five-year forecast, we have solidified plans around our investment in that sort of 90 to 95 billion US dollars, which is underpinned in our jurisdictions for regulatory rate cases that are firm. And so I think we can speak with confidence in the next 5 years exactly what projects we will be delivering and by when. When we come to this particular announcement today, we've also got a firm PPA in place. This is something that's been signed by Microsoft for the Kilby project. And so this isn't sort of a speculative investment. This is really underpinned by the fundamentals around customers and actually meeting that demand with the right infrastructure and energy players.
2: So that was the National Grid CEO Zoe Yunovich speaking to Bloomberg's Danny Berger. We'll have a check on the markets for you next.
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2: 8:31 a.m. in London. I'm Lizzie Burden.
0: And I'm Stephen Carroll in Brussels. 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The FTSE 100 also 0.1% higher. The DAX in Frankfurt up by 0.2%. The French market actually up by 0.4%. So again, the fewer technology companies listed in Europe means that we're not seeing the same sell-off that we saw in the Asian session. The Kospi and Seoul finished down by 7.9%. We're also keeping an eye on the Japanese yen after the sharp move we've seen against the dollar, up now currently 0.6%, 161.69 against the dollar.
2: Now to our top stories. A massive sell-off in Asian chip stocks is reviving concerns that the AI rally has gone too far, too fast. South Korea's Kospi is down 7.8%. It's heavily exposed to the sector. The moves come as Bloomberg has learned that Meta is planning a new cloud business that will sell AI computing capacity, which has raised fresh concerns that the industry may have overbuilt. Here's Mandeep Singh, head of technology research at Bloomberg Intelligence.
22: They were under pressure with that $150 billion of CapEx spend to show ROI, and we know they don't have a frontier model like Anthropic and OpenAI, and there was talk about agentic AI being that product, but looks like they have pivoted towards selling compute like SpaceX did, you know, right before their IPO.
2: Mandeep Singh from Bloomberg Intelligence there. The volatility in AI stocks comes as Bloomberg has highlighted the rapid rise of a leveraged ETF tied to South Korean chipmaker SK Hynix, which is down 14% today. Analysts say that the fund has grown so large so fast that it's amplifying swings in both the stock and the broader Kospi.
0: It's being reported that OpenAI has begun discussions about giving the US government a 5% stake in the ChatGPT developer. According to the Financial Times, CEO Sam Altman has proposed that the US government takes stakes in America's leading AI firms. The reporting suggests the proposal could include Anthropic as well as listed AI leaders Google and Meta, although it's unclear whether those companies would support the idea. The FT says Altman believes that giving the public a stake in his company is the best way to share in the economic upside of the AI boom.
2: And the US will not renew its trade deal with Canada and Mexico. Instead, we're told the US will conduct annual reviews of the agreement known as the USMCA. Here's Bloomberg's US National Security Editor, Nick Wadhams.
23: Tariffs have been a huge weapon in his arsenal in the second term, and the USMCA essentially means that he can't really inject or impose tariffs on certain sectors of trade having to do with two massive U.S. trading partners, Canada and Mexico. So he wants to figure out ways to either change the terms of the deal. There will be these rolling negotiations over time so he can get what he would potentially see as more favorable terms than the ones he negotiated, 6 years ago.
2: Bloomberg's Nick Wadhams there. Analysts say the Trump administration's decision on USMCA risks adding uncertainty for companies producing goods across North America.
0: And in Germany, Friedrich Merz's coalition has agreed on 10 billion euros in annual income tax relief, as well as a range of measures to bolster Germany's labour market. This is all part of a set of reforms designed to revive economic growth and stabilise the budget. They're being announced in a press conference taking place in Germany at the moment. This has been after long negotiations between the CDU party and Social Democrats over this package of measures. We'll have more on the markets for you coming up next. This is Bloomberg.
24: The board recommends approving.
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2: 5:40 a.m. in London. I'm Lizzie Burden, and we check the markets for you all day long here on Bloomberg Radio. Well, it's an improving picture for equities both sides of the Atlantic this morning. The Stock 600 now up 0.2%. The CAC 40 in Paris up 0.5%. The DAX in Frankfurt up 0.3%. And the FTSE 100 up 0.2% as well. What is struggling this morning is the Amsterdam Index, down 0.4%, dragged down by ASML. And indeed, tech is the bottom of the sectoral basket this morning, down 1.7%. So following on from the semiconductor sell-off that we'd seen in Asia, the KOSPI closing down 7.8%. We'd seen it happening in the US yesterday off the back of the Apple story and also the Meta story, reporting plans to build a cloud infrastructure business as well. So fueling concern, it's built over capacity. And we've also had the SK Hynix report on top of that. So it seems like the winds are changing a little bit in the broader equity picture. But in terms of other sectors today, we've still got about three quarters in positive territory in Europe, and food, beverages and tobacco, healthcare, autos, all near the top this morning. Now, as we look to the cross asset picture, oil has been weaker because flows through the Strait of Hormuz have been picking up. Brent is now down 0.8% at $71 a barrel. Treasuries holding on to their losses. The 10-year treasury yield is now up a basis point at 4.48. Do note that trading cash treasuries closes early today at 7 p.m. London time, but do watch out for serious volatility later if we get a hot non-farm payrolls print, as Bloomberg Economics expects. 200k is the number that they're seeing, far higher than the consensus of 115k, which of course would be a drop. The whisper number, 138k. Just finally, looking to your currency space, and we've seen strengthening of the yen, this off the back of a report earlier suggesting Japan could use surprise tactics when next buying the yen. The yen currently trading at 161.48 per dollar, up 0.7%. Euro dollar also up 0.25% at 1.14. But our MLive team warning today that trading could be dominated by non-farm payrolls, which risks skewed to the downside for that cross. That's your Bloomberg Business Flash. Now with more on what's going on around the world, here's Stephen Carroll in Brussels.
0: Jesse, thank you. The United States has suggested giving more benefits to NATO countries who spend more on defence. President Trump has been pressuring European allies to assume a greater share of the military alliance's funding burden. The US president says negotiators have made progress in indirect talks with Iran, but didn't specify what breakthroughs might have been made. Wall Street Journal is reporting that Donald Trump had privately considered returning to all-out war, but has opted to continue with negotiations for now. And the death toll from Venezuela's twin earthquakes has increased to 2,295, with more than 11,000 people injured, according to local TV station Telesur. Acting President Delcy Rodriguez has declared 7 days of national mourning. Those are some of our global news headlines.
2: Well, Stephen, before we dive back into the markets, a hothead crossing the terminal that Google has lost its EU court fight over the €4.1 billion Android antitrust fine. The highest court in the block saying that regulators were right to punish Google for abusing Android's market power.
0: Yeah, this is a case that goes back to 2018 when the first claim was lodged, and it was essentially about the prominence or undue prominence, as the EU saw, that Google was giving to its own operating system, Android. They had three grounds they argued over: that they were forcing handset makers to install apps like Chrome and Google Search, and also that they had made payments to large manufacturers on condition that they exclusively pre-installed the Google search map, and they prevented those that wanted to pre-install alternatives from doing so if they wanted to use the Android operating system. So this has been a very long legal process, of course, very closely watched given the size of the fine. It's going to be one of the biggest fines that the EU has ever handed down over this, but it is a €4.1 billion now that Google will have to pay for breaching those EU antitrust rules as well. Something very interesting because of the changes that we've seen to some of the approaches to cases being taken on antitrust grounds in the EU as well. But this is one that dates back quite a long time and will send a signal that perhaps some will not be very happy about. Google had certainly argued that this was going to, stymie innovation essentially from them, a decision like this. So the final ruling coming from the European Court of Justice this morning.
2: And coming earlier than expected. But let's turn back to the markets now. And another day of tumult in chip stocks in particular, we can discuss with CCLA's Head of Investments, Charlotte Ryland. Welcome to the studio, Charlotte.
9: Thank you.
2: Welcome back. So when you have a day like this, where tech's getting battered, chip stocks in particular, does it make you question how to navigate chip stocks?
9: I mean, I think chips have completely dominated returns for the first half of the year. It's been an incredibly narrow market with, you know, sort of most of the returns of things like the NASDAQ dominated by a very few companies like Micron, for example. And so, you know, I think it's probably that the market was worth having a bit of a breather. I think it's probably a little early to start saying that the AI trade is over. There's still a huge amount of spending that's going on there. But you have got a market in which there's a lot of companies and a lot of sectors that have been ignored and which are looking extremely cheap.
0: Well, when you see a headline like AI starting, or rather Meta starting to plan to sell AI compute power as well, does that give us a sense that perhaps we're reaching a turning point in the infrastructure build out and we should be looking elsewhere from now on to see how this trade plays out?
9: I mean, I think it's difficult to say that the spend is going to stop. I mean, maybe it gets to a point where it stops growing quite so much, and I think that, you know, might cause issues for some of these companies where they're not going to see quite so many upgrades. But I suppose for Meta, the problem has always been they were spending huge amounts of money, and it wasn't at all clear how they're going to monetize any of that. Whereas if you're a Microsoft or you're an Amazon, it was pretty clear that, you know, your data centers and your cloud businesses were actually generating more revenue and more profits. For Meta, that wasn't the case, and so I, you know, think possibly they've come to the point where they have to realize, you know, we've got to try and make some money out of this, and that maybe that's part of what's going on.
2: But when you see the cost be down 7.9%, that's the close today.
9: Mm-hmm.
2: What signal do you take from that?
9: I think you get, you know, it's a market which was, there's a lot of retail participation, and there's a lot of people doing things with leveraged ETFs and goodness knows what else. So it was always going to be a market which was very volatile on the upside and on the downside. And ultimately, memory stocks, if you look back through history, are extremely cyclical, and, you know, they have good periods, but very rapidly you get supply coming on and prices and volumes come straight back down again. So, you know, they've had a great time. It's clearly a very strong cycle for them at the moment, but you've got people like Apple having to put up their prices 20%. You know, there's going to be a sort of a demand impact as well from the fact that they put up prices so much.
0: Well, when we're thinking, I suppose, about the implementation of AI and where perhaps some of those productivity gains are still to be seen and opportunities there, I mean, where are you watching more specifically for the application of the technology that might be helping to boost those equity prices too?
9: Yeah, I mean, I think it's going to be adoption by enterprises, but I think that's going to take a while. It's, you know, if you go back to sort of the internet and that back in 2000, it took quite a long time for the benefits of all of that to actually come through. And I think it'll be the same thing with enterprises. And clearly people are sort of experimenting a lot at the moment, but actually putting into place and actually getting true benefits will take a while. But I think it's going to be quite broad-based. I mean, we can talk about, you know, efficiencies in terms of labour, but it's also efficiencies in just in terms of time spent and allowing people to be more productive. So I think it will come. And I think that, you know, it'll be interesting to see, you know, software is obviously hated at the moment, but I'm sure there will be software businesses that are emerging from this and using this technology. So things like ServiceNow, for example, have got a big AI layer in what they're doing, and maybe some of those areas which have been so out of favour will start to actually demonstrate some real AI revenue coming through.
2: Well, speaking of which, and I wouldn't expect you to comment on individual stocks, but SAP literally in the past couple of minutes and saying that it's going to cut back hiring and travel to save costs as it devotes more resources to developing AI tech and fending off new competitors. It's the sort of commentary that we're hearing from lots of companies, and you do wonder if it's really just an excuse to cover up cutting costs and sacking staff, right?
9: Yes, yeah. I mean, you've seen the same thing from the hyperscalers. They've been sort of cutting back on various staff in various places in order to reinvest in other areas. So, yeah.
0: Steve. Always great to talk to you. I'm afraid we'll have to leave it there. Charlotte Ryland there, CCLA's Head of Investments, talking you through some of the other aspects of the AI trade that we're watching, Lizzie, on a day when the sell-off in chip stocks has again caught our attention. But I do just want to mention as well what's been happening with the Japanese yen, because we are seeing the yen now 0.6% stronger against the dollar, 161.54. We'd been on alert for intervention by authorities, and we did have that report earlier that you mentioned, Lizzie, saying that they're going to surprise with interventions from here on out. And it does seem that there has been some movement in markets as well, and some hints coming from the South Koreans as well of coordination there too. All on a day, of course, we've got the US jobs report to look forward to as well.
2: Of course, and maybe we'll get a lot of volatility, as I say, off the back of that report. Mark Cranfield warning us that if we get a very hot print, we could see some, because we've got cash treasuries closing early at 7 p.m. London time. More next. This is Bloomberg.
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17: March 4th, 1865. The Civil War was nearing its end. The nation was exhausted, divided, and grieving. On that day, President Abraham Lincoln delivered his second inaugural address, just 700 words spoken in about 7 minutes. 41 days later, Lincoln would be assassinated. Yet the words he spoke that day still echo through history. In that brief address, Lincoln referenced God 14 times, spoke of prayer, and quoted scripture repeatedly. He reminded Americans that both sides of the conflict shared a common faith, saying both read the same Bible and pray to the same God, and each invokes his aid against the other. Lincoln understood that political division alone could not explain the nation's crisis. More than 160 years later, America still wrestles with division, truth, and our dependence on God. The question is whether we'll remember the wisdom Lincoln left behind.
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0: 8:53 in London, 9:53 here in Brussels. Good morning, I'm Stephen Carroll. So on the markets, we had this chip sell-off moving through the Asian session earlier, the KOSPI closing down 7.9%. Things a little bit more muted in the European trade, though, of course, fewer tech companies to worry about. The Stoxx 600 is actually up by 0.2%. The CAC 40 in Paris, 0.5% higher. The DAX in Frankfurt up by 0.3%. But even looking at the likes of ASML, their shares only down 2.5% in trading. ST Micro's down by 0.8%. But looking towards Wall Street, we're thinking about NASDAQ futures being down 0.6%, S&P E-minis 0.1% lower. So something to keep an eye on for later in the day. The Japanese yen strengthening further against the dollar now, 0.7% stronger, 160.140. We had a sharp movement in the yen a little bit earlier, just about an hour ago, in fact, as we have been on the watch for potential intervention by authorities and some reports coming out from South Korea linked to that as well. So that's a very interesting one to watch. JGB yields had jumped sharply earlier in the session as well. 10-year JGB is currently 8 basis points higher at 2.78%. And European government bonds, we're seeing yields rise as well. The 10-year French yield up 4 basis points, 10-year gilt yields 3 basis points higher this morning. And elsewhere in the currency space, the Bloomberg Dollar Spot Index weaker by 0.2%. The euro is trading stronger at 1.14 against the dollar. That is your Bloomberg Radio Business Flash.
2: Now let's take a look at some of the stocks on the move today in Europe. I'm Lizzie Burden in London alongside Stephen Carroll in Brussels, and we're joined this morning by Bloomberg reporter Chloe Melly. Chloe, let's start off in Paris with Swiatek. moves there to the downside, down 4.5% at the moment. What's the story?
3: Yeah, so this is part of a bigger story around this AI trade. So the AI trade being in trouble yet again. So we had this huge drop on the KOSPI in South Korea, this massive sell-off in the tech stocks there, and that is now spilling over into Europe this morning. And so we are seeing the likes of Swiatek, which is a semiconductor company, going into the red. We're seeing chip making equipment, also makers like ASM, ASML, also down. The data center equipment makers like Schneider Electric and Prysmian, also in the red. There's really no one that has been spared this morning. So there's a couple of things that have been weighing on that sector, and that led to that original sell-off. The first is that Meta has plans to build a cloud business that sells AI computing power. And so some analysts are saying that this suggests that Meta actually has been struggling maybe to find a good use for that computer power, and that it may have overbuilt. So that's led to some jitters around AI. And then another thing that has weighed on those Asian tech stocks specifically has been the report that Apple wants to buy memory chips made by Chinese manufacturers and is trying to lobby the US government on this. And so this would hurt the competitive edge that Samsung and SK Hynix have managed to have over the last few years. And so all of that is really weighing on that tech sector across the world. And we've seen recently that, you know, that that's a sector where expectations are so high that markets really don't need a lot to trigger a sell-off. And that's what we've seen today.
0: Yeah, and I mean, really interesting to see some of the consequences of that tech sell-off and how it's affecting European markets. Let's turn to Bayer next in Germany. An upgrade for them, has it convinced investors?
3: Yeah, so it's been upgraded to a buy rating by Deutsche Bank, and that is after the Supreme Court ruling in its favor. So we actually saw a huge jump in the shares last week for Bayer on the back of this. So it's the US Supreme Court essentially shielded Bayer from tens of thousands of claims that its Roundup herbicide should have carried a cancer warning label. So that's a very important ruling, because it essentially draws a line under all of the lawsuits that the company has faced over the last decade, and that has cost the company, you know, more than $10 billion. And so Deutsche Bank is now saying that this ruling removes the overhang that had been really weighing on that stock for years now, and it means that investors can now really focus on other things and other aspects of the company. And for example, saying that there is actually quite compelling growth in the crop businesses, in the pharma businesses. And so this means that now investors can kind of look ahead and think about other things other than litigation for Bayer.
2: And Chloe, as it's you, let's head back to France and end on Sodexo. Shares in that French food services company jumping. Why?
3: Yeah, so the catering company, it raised its sales guidance and also had really good results, really good earnings this morning. So the boost of the outlook is also potentially going to prove conservative, according to some analysts, so there might be even further to go. And there has been really good performance in North America in particular, and that has helped kind of end a few consecutive quarters of weakness for that company. It's benefited from a range of different things. There's been good demand at airport lounges, for example, good demand from the very strong attendance at sports events, and of course there'll be also the World Cup that has not been reflected in those earnings but will be for the next quarter. And then also generally there's been a real trend of companies moving to more outsourced catering models instead of managing that in-house. And so that's been a real boost as well for that company. And now the attention is really shifting on the Capital Markets Day that we'll be having on the 16th of July, and where we'll be expecting a little bit more on that strategy going forward.
0: Okay, Chloe, thanks very much for joining us. Chloe Mele there with the Stocks on the Move as we come to the end of the first hour of European trading. For more conversations like this, subscribe to our Stock Movers podcast, updated throughout the day with the biggest winners and losers in the stock market. 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
2: Well, coming up on the next hour of Bloomberg Daybreak Europe, James Wilcock and Caroline Hepke will take you through the next hour of cash trade. The Stoxx 600 now up 0.2%. Nasdaq futures down 0.7%. Let's see how this semiconductor sell-off continues in these markets. This is Bloomberg.
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2: This is Bloomberg Daybreaker for this Thursday, the 2nd of July from London. Coming up today,
18: as chip stocks drop again, we have an exclusive report on a leveraged AI bet that's grown so large it's moving global markets.
2: Call off the search. Google loses its fight with the EU over a 4.1 billion euro anti-competition fine.
18: Friends with benefits. 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
2: Yeah, great to have you with me in the radio studio. As later on this morning, we'll be speaking to the CEO and co-founder of Robinhood, the fintech app. That's Vlad Tenev. He'll be joining us in the radio studio later, so lots to look forward to. And in the markets, it's a very active day ahead of the US jobs report, of course, that comes out today because of July 4th holiday tomorrow. European stocks at the moment are up by a quarter of 1%. Thinking about the stock futures for the US, which saw that sell-off in semiconductors yesterday in Micron. Nasdaq futures are down 0.7%. The overnight story has been the massive decline in the KOSPI index, which closed lower by 7.9% today. The dollar at the moment weakening by a quarter of 1%. Oil prices are significantly coming down. We're on a 70 handle for Brent crude futures. 70.80 down by 1.1%. And just a last check of the bond markets, looking at US yields, we're almost at 4.5% again, 4.49%. German benchmark yields at 2.9%. Those are the markets.
18: Our top stories. A massive sell-off in Asian chip stocks is reviving concerns that the AI rally has gone too far, too fast. South Korea's KOSPI, which is heavily exposed to the sector, closed 7.9% lower. SK Hynix, which makes up close to a third of that index, drove those losses with a near 15% drop. Now, that sharp decline comes as Bloomberg has been reporting on the rapid rise of a leverage fund tied to the South Korean chipmaker. Analysts say the ETF's massive $13 billion size, it means it's amplifying swings in both the stock and the broader KOSPI. Charlotte Yang is our Asian equities reporter.
19: Because of the promise they have to track the performance, they have to go through a rebalancing process every afternoon, which is buying into the rallies and selling into the declines. So this mechanical flow will happen regardless of the views on the fundamentals. And because of the size of this product and also together with the smaller peers, on volatile days, they can contribute to around 60% of SK Hynix's daily turnover.
18: Charlotte Yang's reporting comes as Meta also announced that it is planning a new cloud business that will sell AI computing capacity. The news is also contributing to the latest tech sell-off as concerns grow the industry may have overbuilt.
2: Now, it's being reported that OpenAI has begun discussions about giving the US government a 5% stake in the ChatGPT developer. According to the Financial Times, CEO Sam Altman has proposed that the US government take stakes in America's leading AI firms. The reporting suggests that the proposal could include Anthropic as well as listed AI leaders, Google and Meta, although it's unclear whether those companies would support the idea. The FT says that Altman believes giving the public a stake in his company is the best way to share in the economic upside of the AI boom.
18: Staying in tech news, Google has lost its long-running fight against a 4.1 billion euro European Union fine for abusing its dominant position. In the last hour, the European Court of Justice ruled regulators were right to punish the US tech giant for abusing Android's market power. That decision comes at a sensitive time for relations between Europe and US tech firms. Last week, President Donald Trump threatened to impose a 100% tariff on countries that impose digital service taxes.
2: The United States has suggested giving greater benefits to NATO countries that spend more on defence. The prospect of a two-tier alliance was raised by the US ambassador to NATO, Matthew Whitaker, ahead of the summit in Turkey next week. Whitaker told reporters that countries contributing more to the alliance should receive additional benefits. Meanwhile, Germany's Chancellor Friedrich Merz said yesterday that Berlin's increase in defence spending has nothing to do with American pressure.
7: In recent years, we have done too little for our own security. We are now making up for that. However, we are not doing this to meet a numerical target set by the American president, but rather in our own interest.
2: That was Germany's Friedrich Merz speaking there via a translator. The comments come as the United States begins a six-month review of its military presence in Europe. That has fueled expectations of further troop reductions after the withdrawal of 5,000 US personnel from the continent.
18: The Bank of England governor says it is too early to consider

0: measure, the government is planning a 45% tax rate on salaries of over a quarter of a million euros and a 47% tax rate on those over 280,000 euros. So that in Germany today.
1: Yeah. We are now going to turn to the football, yeah, where England have come from behind to book their place in the last 16 of the World Cup with a spluttering 2-1 win over the Democratic Republic of Congo. Captain Harry Kane was once again the hero on the night, scoring both England goals. The Three Lions will play co-host Mexico in the next round. Kane says it will be a massive game.
2: Mexico in Mexico is as big as it gets, maybe in the World Cup. The atmosphere is going to be incredible. It's going to be tough for many different reasons. But ultimately, this is, you know, if you want to be world champions, you have to go through tough games. And, you know, two good teams, Mexico at home. So we have to be ready. But for now, I just want to enjoy this moment.
1: Harry Kane's brace means he has now moved past Pelé's World Cup tally of 12 goals. Elsewhere, Belgium came from 2 goals down to beat Senegal 3-2 in extra time in Seattle.
0: Okay, so those are our top stories. Yes, even I was watching that game.
1: Even
0: of
1: you.
0: Football. Yeah, absolutely. It's so towards, you know, as we get closer to the final rounds of the World Cup, everybody wants to see their team, don't they?
1: I think you're doing better than me. I'm having to watch it on catch up. I don't, yeah. I mean, this is real commitment, Caroline.
0: Absolutely. And of course, the US is through as well. Mm. So that's a little gift ahead of July 4th, isn't it, for any American football/soccer watchers? Let's think about the markets then. It is a US jobs report day. It's coming on a Thursday, not a Friday. The non-farm payroll figure could be 200,000 in June. In terms of bond markets, 10-year US yields are nudging towards 4.5%, now 4.48%, up by about a basis point. In terms of the AI trade, it got really knocked in the Asia session, down 7.9% for the KOSPI, and we saw declines yesterday for US stocks, especially on the SOX index of semiconductor shares. Nasdaq futures are down 0.7%. European stocks this morning are up, though, 0.3%. You also see the pound rallying 0.5% this morning against the dollar, 133.47. This as oil prices are declining, $70.93 for Brent, down 0.9%. So those are the markets right now.
1: Well, I've been thinking about my age, Caroline. I mean, this is because the British High Street Bank Halifax is to disappear. Now, it's a 173-year-old brand. Mm. Now, it's kind of a high street story because these branches and accounts are going to be rebranded as Lloyds by the end of next year.
0: Yeah.
1: I mean, I have to say here in London, so much of banking now is about the apps. And it's going to be interesting because we are speaking to the Robinhood CEO, Vlad Tenev, later this hour. And this question of how banking and finance in the UK is evolving and changing is very much going out the fore at the moment.
0: Yeah, look, the local MPs in Halifax, you know, they want the jobs to stay there. But as you say, it's about, you know, everything is on an app now, effectively. And you've got the big US banks coming into the sector as well, and yet an incoming government under potentially Andy Burnham as new prime minister talking about, you know, wanting a high street revival. Where does that come from? I think those are kind of big questions, aren't they, politically as well. We were talking to the CEO of the electronics retailer Currys only this morning, you know, saying that the government has got to support business, not kind of layer on more costs and so on. Right, let's get then to, though, a bit of breaking news that we've had out just in the past hour on Europe. I know this will be of interest. So this is Google losing its long-running legal battle against the European Union antitrust fine, this 4.1 billion euro fine. This dates back to 2018. Regulators targeting the US giant for abusing Android's market power. Stephen Cowell joins us now from Brussels for more on this. Stephen, good to have you back on radio this hour. What's the background to this case then?
3: It goes back to 2018 when the EU originally launched this complaint about Google. And essentially, it was around the conditions that the company was imposing on manufacturers that were using its Android operating system, forcing them to pre-install the Google search app, the Chrome browser, as a condition for licensing that software for them. There was also a question around payments that had been made to some large manufacturers and operators on condition that they only pre-installed the Google search app and not alternatives. And then there was a question of Google preventing manufacturers wishing to pre-install apps from running alternative versions of its operating system that hadn't been approved by Google. So essentially, Google using its power over mobile handsets to expand the rest of its empire. This has gone through several appeals. This is the final decision now for the European Court of Justice. The fine of 4.1 billion euros, revised down slightly from what initially had been sought by the European Commission, but still

0: a fairly hefty fine for Google coming out of this and the end of this very long-running legal battle.
1: So, like you say, this eight-year-long legal battle, does it speak to a wider pushback against US big tech in the EU?
0: Well, I think you have to go back quite a long way to see, I suppose, how long these cases have been running for. It's one of four that the previous commissioner who'd been in charge of these efforts, Margrethe Vestager, had launched against Google as well. And it had formed the centrepiece of these efforts to crack down on the growing power of big tech companies. It is something that we're seeing now different strands being added to. So these are competition questions, which are still that key power that EU regulators have over global companies. But if we think about the other newer tech regulations, the likes of the Digital Markets Act, Google has been told under that piece of EU legislation that they'll need to lift technical barriers to, for example, AI search assistance on Android. So these questions are coming up more and more frequently as well. But it is something that we, I suppose, sits in a context where we have had big fines against companies like Google before, and this adds to that sense. Google has, in a statement, responded to the ruling by saying that it fails to recognise their significant investment to ensure that Android remains open, interoperable and free, and that they had adapted their agreements to comply with the initial decision back in 2018. They say they remain focused on innovation and openness. Questions about what this means really more broadly for the company. It is a relatively small amount of money for Alphabet, $4.1 billion, if you consider their first quarter revenues were almost $95 billion this year.
2: Yeah. Just in 1 3-month period, indeed. I think the big question, though, is the reaction. Will there be a reaction from the US, from the White House? What will the US make of it?
0: Yeah, I mean, look, we'll have to see. Obviously, President Trump has been extremely critical of tech regulations. This isn't strictly a tech regulation. It's a competition issue. It's also such a long-running case, but the fact that the final decision is coming now is sure to raise some eyebrows in the White House. We know that Donald Trump has tried to use his unhappiness with the EU tech regulation as leverage in trade issues as well. So we'll wait to see what sort of reaction we'll get out of the White House to this one as well. It's sure to be a topic of discussion.
1: Okay, our very own Stephen Carroll joining us from Brussels there. Thank you very much.
2: Now, let's turn our attention then to the data that we're expecting today. Bloomberg Economics thinks that June's US jobs report will show robust growth alongside the inflation report that is due out on the 14th of July. This employment report will be the most important release, of course, ahead of the Fed's end of July meeting. Bloomberg's global macro strategist, Skylar Montgomery-Koning, joins us in the radio studio. Lovely to see you, Skylar. So the US non-farm payrolls to come today. Do we get another big positive surprise?
3: Yes, this is why non-farm payrolls day is so exciting, because there are such big standard deviations in terms of what the data tells you. So looking back at the historic experience, it's actually not that uncommon to get a number of upside surprises in a row. If you look at 2022, 23, there were 14 in a row. So because we've had upside surprises the past few months, doesn't mean we won't get one this month. And I think particularly with the World Cup going on, it's unclear how much hiring you're going to get from leisure and hospitality, and that could be quite big. What I will say, too, is the bias within the market is very much more on the hawkish side in terms of the momentum behind that data. If you had a zero print today, you'd still have non-farm payrolls average over the last 4 months at 140,000. That's much higher than kind of break-even employment levels that people are talking about, which are closer to zero, to get your unemployment rate flat. So I think certainly the risk is to the upside today for the dollar, and still some pressure on yields. And the key point I'll be watching is actually a risk that the unemployment rate ticks down.
1: So that's the data. I mean, there's also obviously the policymakers that fit into this equation. What did you make of Kevin Warsh's appearance yesterday in Sintra, Skylar?
3: It's really interesting because the commentary as I came in this morning and overnight was that he disappointed the hawks. And yeah, yields declined a little bit on the day, but if you look at it, a little bit as he was actually speaking, but if you look at it on the day, it was largely flat and the dollar actually rallied. And I think the point is that he doesn't want to give you policy guidance. What we need to go off of is what we got at the last meeting, which was the dots that were clearly hawkish, and the incoming data, because that's how they're making policy. And right now, growth is clearly strong, the labor market's clearly strong, and inflation is too high. The other takeaway I'd have is that there's clearly this kind of bias within the dollar to rally, because yes, you know, you have more dovish risk because inflation has come down on the back of commodity prices coming down, or is expected to, particularly with lower inflation in Europe already coming through. But you had an inflation problem in the US before Iran started, and that doesn't go away now that you have energy prices lower. So the dovishness is feeding more into your Europe-UK story than it is in the US.
2: Okay, that's interesting. Yeah, and I think it's also worth noting, I think, that Kevin Walsh is collecting the people that he wants to try to shape policy going forward. You know, he announced all of these kind of task forces that were going to be brought in, and actually the former Bank of England Governor Mervyn King is going to be one of them, co-chairing the task force on communications, which is kind of quite interesting. What do you think about the boom in retail investors, just really quickly? They've been piling into the AI trade massively, and yet it's so volatile. Big decline today. Any kind of dimming that appetite?
3: I don't think so. Obviously, it's contributing quite a lot to that volatility because you have leverage play, because there's so much involvement. But Citadel, which is the number one market maker for retail in the US, recently did a report that said essentially retail is still piling at record levels. There's still money sitting on the sidelines, and it can continue, with maybe the worry being that when you do get a turnover, that negative wealth effect is more negative for the economy.
2: Yes, that's interesting. Okay, Skylar, thank you so much for your time today. Bloomberg's global macro strategist, Skylar Montgomery-Koenig.
1: Okay, well, up ahead, we will be looking more at that US jobs data and bringing you a conversation with Dana Peterson, the chief economist at the Conference Board. Now, look, this, like Skylar was saying, is as we are all now looking to this kind of data out of the US economy later today, and if it paves the way for any kind of moves in the rates. This is Bloomberg.
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10: We're coming to you live from Chicago, where a fire has broken out on the west side. There's a rumor it started. Can you believe this? In a barn. And now, the winds are picking up. Wait, we're getting reports it's jumped the street. 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They're being told, everyone head for the lake. 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The sky is glowing. There's embers falling like rain. We'll keep you informed.
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2: Those important fuel costs in the UK. As for the rest of the markets, I mentioned that European stocks are up by 0.3%, FTSE 100 shares up by 0.4%, and the pound is seeing a real rally at 133.49 on cable, up by more than 0.5% this morning. That's a look at the markets. Let's get you up to speed with what else is going on around the world. Here's James Walcock in London. Hi, James.
1: Hello. The United States has suggested benefits to NATO. To spend more on defence. President Trump has been pressuring European allies to assume a greater share of the military alliance's funding burden. The US president says negotiators have made progress in indirect talks with Iran, but didn't specify what breakthroughs might have been made. Wall Street Journal is reporting that Donald Trump had privately considered returning to all-out war, but has opted to continue with negotiations for now. And the death toll from Venezuela's twin earthquakes has increased to 2,295, with more than 11,000 people injured, according to local TV station Telesur. Acting President Delcy Rodriguez has declared 7 days of national mourning. Those are some of our global news headlines.
2: Thanks, James. Now let's get to one of our top interviews. Donna Peterson is chief economist at the Conference Board and has been speaking to Bloomberg's Katie Greifeld with the upcoming US June jobs report. She's been highlighting the significance of the timing, the market speculation about the Fed's future interest rate path. Here's some of that conversation, just looking ahead to the all-important data release today.
13: Well, it's quite possible that we will see a strong number, but again, it's probably going to be very much located in the areas that are experiencing labor shortages, and also areas that are just kind of waking up from the cold winter. So that would include healthcare and social assistance, as well as leisure and hospitality. Leisure and hospitality might also be bolstered by the World Cup being in the United States and lots of people getting hired. But we could also see some seasonality action in education. And when I look at government, it's mainly state, local governments are hiring people. But we'll probably continue to see consolidation in tech and finance. Like the gentleman before me, he mentioned that, you know, those are the companies that are shedding workers, but hiring workers with different skills. So we probably will continue to see that, as well as federal government cuts.
14: Yeah, it's interesting. You think about, you know, the different predictions on what AI will mean for the labor market. And it seems like a lot of churn, but drawn out over quite a lengthy timeline here. I do want to talk a little bit about how this moves the needle, if at all, for the Federal Reserve, because we have a new Fed chairman. We've gotten one press conference under our belt. We heard from Kevin Warsh again today, and it seems like this is a Federal Reserve that's much more focused on the inflationary side of things, not necessarily on the labor market. And it doesn't seem clear whether or not, you know, we could get anything or expecting to get anything that would sort of change that focus for the central bank.
13: Yes, it is clear that new chair Warsh is primarily focused on price stability. And he said the rest of the committee was as well. There really wasn't much mention of the labor market in his press release. In the FOMC press release, and at least in the press release, yes, there was mention of the dual mandate. But I think right now there's not really much for the Fed to worry about. The labor market is more or less in balance with respect to supply and demand. There's still uncertainty out there that's causing workers not to quit and also companies not to lay off people or hire them. And I think that for the most part, the unemployment rate has stayed very low because you don't have this churn. And it's not the case that everyone who's unemployed can't find a new job. It's very sectoral. So I would expect that as long as the labor market does not show any signs of stress, the Fed will continue to focus on inflation. And indeed, Warsh said today that risks to inflation expectations have eased. And it's also our expectation that inflation will start easing again and that the Fed will not need to do anything in terms of interest rate changes this year.
14: Right. So the Fed sort of on the sidelines here, employers on the sidelines as well. It feels like we've been in this low hire, low fire sort of labor market for a while now, Dana. And I wonder in your view, you know, what you think might break us out of that and what sort of timeline we're talking about when you think about sort of the course of the rest of the year.
13: Sure. I think, you know, the word of the last 2 years has been uncertainty. And certainly last year we had a lot of changes in fiscal policy. We did have some changes in monetary policy, but the bigger issues were things like tariffs, which was kind of a brand new thing, especially on just about every other country. And then, you know, we pretty much, I think, were beyond the tariff shock. But then earlier this year, starting in late February, we had the conflict in the Middle East, which had also had a global impact and really affected what was going on in the economy. And so that level of uncertainty has basically kept a lot of people in stasis, not only workers, not only companies, but also their workers. But again, the inflationary impacts from tariffs are probably already hit a peak that's coming off. And the conflict is not as hot as it was. And so we are anticipating that, you know, certainly we've seen oil prices come back down, not exactly $60 per barrel, but something much closer than 100. And that's going to filter through over time. And we'll see lower inflation, hopefully by the end of this year.
1: That was Dana Peterson, the chief economist at the Conference Board, speaking to Bloomberg's Katie Greifeld there as we await that sort of US economic data, Caroline.
2: Yeah, we'll have full coverage for you, of course, on the US non-farm payrolls figures, likely to come in at a robust pace, 200,000 in June, up from 172,000 in May. Couple that with the inflation data that we get out in a few days' time, that will set us on the path for the late July meeting, of course, of the Federal Reserve under Kevin Warsh. So that's one of our key stories for you this morning. We're just coming up to 9:30 a.m. here in London. A very good morning. I'm Caroline Hepke.
1: And I'm James Walcock. We're both here in London.
2: Now, coming up in the next part of Bloomberg Daybreak Europe, so we're just going to be speaking to Vlad Tenev, who is the CEO and co-founder of the investment platform Robinhood. He's just sat down in the radio studio, joined us from TV. Very good to see you. Good morning.
15: Pleasure to be with you both.
2: Yeah, really, really nice to see you again. So we want to have a big conversation around Robinhood Markets, expanding in the UK and Europe. Its latest offering, agentic AI and perpetual futures, a type of derivative investment, 24-hour trading in Europe, with crypto expected to come to the UK soon, also under Robinhood. It's part of a broader international push for the fintech app, even as this field of apps in Britain and in Europe grows increasingly competitive. Vlad, I want to talk to you a little bit about something that you told our colleagues over on Bloomberg TV, which I thought was really interesting. The fact that you say there's a lot of opportunity in UK pensions. We're about to turn over in the UK, probably to a new Prime Minister, Andy Burnham. Andy Haldane, his advisor, has talked a lot about this, about the lack of home bias in terms of this enormous amount of pension money. I wonder what you think if the UK mandates a home bias, what does that mean for Robinhood, for the investors that you serve here in the UK?
16: Yeah, I mean, well first of all, Robinhood is, we believe very, very strongly in ownership. There's no doubt that the world we're in right now feels very unstable. And I think in the UK, it's perhaps even more acute. There's a lot of instability. And I think one of the reasons is because only one in six people, individuals in the UK, actually have exposure to equities.
3: Right.
16: And in the U.S., it's something like 65%, right? So, you know, multiples of it.
3: Yeah.
16: And I think a future that's owned by the few is inherently very fragile. That's why we exist, to make everyone an owner, because we think that broad ownership is actually essential. You know, without it, you can't have a prosperous society.
3: Yeah, and of course that's well understood, because I mean, if you look at pension wealth in the UK, the top 10% of people who invest in pensions in Britain, they own about 64% of all private pension wealth. So it is quite kind of limited. I mean, there's about a third of people in the UK who don't have a pension at all. So I think those points are interesting. I wonder, though, what you think so specifically about whether, if mandation comes in for the UK, what that will mean for the business, whether, you know, if you're appealing to those pension investors, what it means if there has to be a focus on UK assets rather than something that Robin Hood does now, of course, which is to try to help people a lot of the time invest in US stocks.
16: Yeah, I think it's an interesting question. I think that generally speaking, people benefit from choice. I think customers don't like being told exactly what to invest in. And I think one of the problems with the current pension offerings here is that they're quite limited. Now, I also understand that there's policy objectives, and every conversation that I have here, whether it be with government or industry, people understand that it's important to have the UK markets and the London Stock Exchange listings, which have a storied history and have unfortunately been in decline over the past few decades, for them to be revitalized. And I think policy incentives can be introduced to do that, but I would probably stop short of mandating too many things, and in fact treat it as an incentive. I mean, there's no doubt that in general, you know, pensions, or in the U.S. we have employer-sponsored 401ks, can really drive participation and make a huge difference, and be a great tool to improve people's savings, help them build wealth. So more can be done, for sure, and I think it's pretty promising that, you know, we've been in the UK now through several administrations. They all pretty much seem to agree on this.
1: Good morning, Vlad. Like you were saying, you know, investors benefit from choice. You've built this US retail investing giant on this, but people in the UK continually seem to choose property, cash savings, rather than stocks. How do you change that? You've been here a while. Why hasn't it been a success story in the UK the same way you are in the US?
16: Well, we've been doing very well in the UK. I think it's just a little bit earlier in our evolution. I mean, remember, it took 5 years for Robinhood to get to 10 million funded accounts in the US. And, you know, now Robinhood obviously is a very large company, close to 30 million.
15: The board recommends approving.
17: Regarding that seat on the committee, we're promoting.
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16: In the UK are generally pretty nascent. I think, of course, there's the incumbent neobanks and neobrokers here, but they have a bit of a different approach than us. I mean, if you think about Robinhood, what we uniquely stand for is ownership, and in particular, investing in equity participation. And I don't think anyone really focuses on that and has the products and the wonderful value proposition that we have when it comes to these things.
2: Do you think that there's any regulatory danger in offering investors an app that kind of pairs what are perhaps seen as lower risk, like index tracking, like US stock investments, on the one hand, and then, on the other hand, sort of much riskier proposals like perps that you're launching, like crypto, like prediction markets? Is there any regulatory danger in having that in one package aimed at retail investors?
16: Well, I think that regulators care about a few things. Well, chiefly, the most important thing is to make sure customers understand what's being offered to them. Mm. And so, you know, we make sure that we're communicating who the different products are regulated by. And, you know, in particular, not to make it sound like crypto, for instance, is subject to the same protections like SIPC or FDIC insurance. And, you know, as we're getting into products that offer maybe the same underlying value proposition, it becomes even more important. So, mm-hmm. for example, we announced and launched Robinhood Earn, which is a stablecoin-powered lending product. So you mm-hmm. can lend your dollar stablecoin, and right now we help customers generate a 7% APY, which is industry-leading. But it's also important to understand it's not an FDIC insured savings and checking product. We mm-hmm. have insurance, but we had to really innovate and create a new offering with Lloyd's of London and Realm to make sure customers do get sort of TradFi protection for these new stablecoin products. So I think that's important. I think a lot of smaller, offshore, unscrupulous players try to blur the distinction. I think that can be very dangerous when you make it seem like, oh, the, you know, crypto powered products sound like they're FDIC insured. And I do think that the regulators should be rightfully paying attention to that. But it being in one app, I don't think that's very relevant, especially nowadays when everything is on one phone. So it's very easy to just, you know, tap another button and you get a completely different product. So I guess don't think we should be looking at it on an interface level.
1: Vlad, what I think makes it relevant is we are looking to get sort of massive moves in the cost, right? And I think what makes your app so enticing is you've spent a lot of this conversation trying to talk about changing the European investor's appetite for risk. And how will it work if there is an AI bubble going on and some of these investors start seeing like double-digit downturns? Will they stay on your app if we start to see that bubble pop?
16: Yeah, I mean, I think this is one of those things that, again, differentiates Robinhood, because we care about ownership and we try to align our products and services to maximize that ownership over time. And, you know, if you're someone that and we try to appeal and incentivize that behavior. And ownership is like a lifelong thing, 50 to 60 years. So our customers don't really focus too much on what's happening. You know, I mean, of course, we have active traders that take advantage of opportunities, but by and large, our long-term investors have a long outlook. And that's why you see them actually taking advantage of downturns in the market and being net buyers, unlike the customers of other brokerage firms.
2: Okay, that's interesting. Yeah, that's something we've seen in markets, certainly we've got data for US retail investors showing that they have been doing that recently, at least. Vlad, I was just tapping away to find your net worth, if I can be so bold, $5.5 billion, according to the Bloomberg Rich List. And that's why I want to come back to the Robin Hood name, of course. Yes, rooted in English folklore, 1377. I had to look it up. That's the earliest mention of a Robin Hood figure. It got me thinking about philanthropy. Is that something that you believe in? Is there a model of philanthropy that you'd be interested in? I just think about that enormous wealth, about Buffett, about Gates. I mean, would your model be McKinsey Scott, something else? Have you thought about that?
16: Well, I think one thing to note is my net worth is by and large in Robinhood shares.
2: Sure.
16: And so, you know, philanthropy at this point in my business journey is a little bit more challenging because I would have to sell my shares in the company. And of course, that has all kinds of like control and voting rights implications that probably we don't need to spend too much time getting into. But
2: philosophical question more than practical,
16: but I do believe
2: maybe.
16: In it. And we do engage in some philanthropy, taking into account liquid resources. But one thing I'm very passionate about is the Trump Accounts Initiative in the U.S. And that's increasingly becoming a primary philanthropy vehicle. And, you know, the product and the value proposition is continuing to evolve. To remind folks that might not be familiar, what this does is the Trump Accounts Initiative creates a brokerage account for every newborn child, starting at age zero. And children born in the last few years also get a $1,000 kickstart funded by Treasury. Now, in addition to that, we've seen lots of corporate philanthropy. Michael Dell and the Susan Dell Foundation have contributed billions of dollars. Ray Dalio, companies are starting to contribute, including Robinhood, of course, to the Trump accounts of newborns from employees. And you're seeing more and more grassroots movement on that.
2: Yeah.
16: And there have been reports of individuals or companies being interested in donating stock, which is currently not part of the program, but it's something that is being discussed. So we want to make it easier. You know, Robinhood, in partnership with BNY and the Treasury, is serving as the sole initial brokerage and trustee behind the program. And really the goal is, can we both make it easy for everyone to become an owner in the great equity markets, but can we also make a great philanthropy vehicle so that, you know, it's as easy as possible on both sides, taking advantage and also being able to donate as easily as possible.
2: Vlad, thank you so much for being with us. Really good to speak to you. Thank you so much for your time. Vlad Tenev is CEO and co-founder of the investment platform Robinhood. And so, of course, we had to talk about, well, Nottingham, Sherwood Forest, what it all means. It's all home here in England, isn't it, to that legend. So, yeah, really, really good. Thank you for your time. Appreciate it. And also really for thinking about that issue, you know, in terms of increasing maybe risk-taking in Europe. This is a central underlying current that is happening across the UK and in the European Union, the idea that to be competitiveness with the competitive agenda from Mario Draghi laid out, that actually European investors need to get off the sidelines in terms of investing in cash and focus on maybe domestic stocks and much more. Anyway, that's on our minds today. Great interview. Let's think about what's next, James.
1: Yeah, well, we are looking at the company in charge of the UK power network. They are investing $1.8 billion into America. National Grid's taking a 35% share of Julent in a bid to get exposure to the US data boom. CEO Zoe Yunovich has been speaking to Bloomberg's Danny Berger. She started by asking the National Grid CEO why they wanted that stake.
6: National Grid has long been invested in delivering energy through long-term infrastructure to our customers. And so in some respects, you could say this is exactly what this acquisition that we've invested in today is all about. But to your point, we are now facing that sector of the market that is growing so rapidly. I mean, the increase in power demand coming from data centers and just more generally from the AI evolving economy, it's an exciting place for us to find ourselves.
7: It feels like it's really rewriting things really quickly, Zoe, and I wonder how far away you think we are from being able to keep up with the demand from it.
6: Well, that's why I think this investment is so important for us. What we've done in investing in Julent, which is a technology-enabled energy company, is find ways to actually bring the very best that we can across different sectors to harness that innovation and get the right solutions so that we can actually get speed and scaled power to customers really quickly. And if you take a look at the specific project that we're developing, Project Kilby, you can actually bring the very best of the cultural opportunities from Microsoft, from an energy major like Chevron, through Julent, who's brought that innovation together. And that's what's giving us, I think, a real advantage, real pace to deliver the power, but also the opportunity to scale that over time.
7: You know, I myself lived in London for about 7 years, so I'm very familiar with National Grid. But to see them, to see you coming over into the U.S. itself is an interesting turn. Do you think this is the start of many more opportunities for you in America?
6: It's interesting, Danny. Most people aren't aware, but we already have quite a significant scaled position in the U.S. We are servicing already both the LDCs, the local distribution companies for gas, in both Massachusetts and New York. And, of course, we have a very big presence there around our electric utilities as well. So we have in our five-year horizon, as an example, about £70 billion. So let's say between 90 to sort of $95 billion US dollars, of which we have about 40% of that being invested in the northeast of the US. So we've got great capability, not just across the broader company, but already in the US that helps us to bring momentum behind this acquisition that we're announcing today.
7: I mean, there are many who are, you know, see the opportunity like you do, Zoe, in trying to provide energy and different utility to data center projects. Is there any part of the market you think looks frothy?
6: Look, I think what we have found is that whilst the numbers of data center in the queue are significant, that the drivers behind needing this speed to power continue to be solidified in all of the conversations that we're having. And so, of course, we have conversations across many of our jurisdictions, both with data center developers, but also with the tech companies that sit behind. And I think it really is a challenging domain, and it's really about pace. And I think what's exciting about this investment that we're making, it's really through the Julent vehicle, finding a way to crack that equation. It's about speed, but it's also about doing speed at scale. And I think that's what's most exciting. And that's the unlock, I would say, around underpinning those that are real projects that really want to put money behind investing versus those that perhaps are more speculative and seeing what might pan out.
7: How do you deal with the politics of the situation, Zoe? I was just looking. There is even a lawsuit this morning around AI, very, very different from energy and what you're doing, but specifically around Albertsons and Walmart using AI algorithms to determine the price of gasoline at their pumps. I mean, there is this real deep backlash occurring in the United States right now.
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1: Intricacies and difficulties getting data centers built in the UK. And who are the big blockers there? It's often seen as the National Grid.
3: Yeah.
1: And so it's fascinating. They want part of the investment story in the US, whilst here in the UK, regulation, politicians, all of this is seen as part of kind of the hurdles of making the UK an equal AI superpower along with some of its sort of American peers.
3: Yeah, absolutely. Look, the regulators, Ofgem and others are sort of trying to get grid connectivity sorted out, trying to kind of prioritise the most important rather than doing what has been done in the past, which is kind of first come, first serve. So yeah, interesting that on National Grid. Now, it is 9:52 a.m. here in the City of London. In a moment, we're going to take you through the stocks to watch, but first, you just want to actually update on where we are in markets ahead of the non-farm payrolls that we get out of the United States later on today. We'll have full coverage across Bloomberg platforms. 200,000 is the figure to watch. Remember, bond markets in the US close early today. Two-year yields have moved within about 6 basis points of a one-year high. In terms of 10-year US yields at the moment, 4.48 is where we stand, so very close to 4.5. We're getting back to the 4.5 level. As for European stocks overall, we're up by 0.5%. FTSE 100 gaining 0.5%. Stock futures for the US sinking for the Nasdaq down 0.2% after we saw a major sell-off on the KOSPI, dropping 7.8% earlier this morning. UK diesel prices are coming down. They've come down rapidly, the most on record in June. Brent crude futures continue to sink, and actually more supply is coming through the Strait of Hormuz. So Brent crude futures are down by 1%, $70.83. Just lastly on currencies, the Bloomberg dollar spot index is weak. 0.3%. The pound is strengthening 0.6% against the dollar on cable, 133.60 this morning, and the Japanese yen surging 0.9 stronger. Those are the markets.
1: Well, let's take a look at some stocks on the move today in Europe. I'm James Woolcock with Caroline Hepke, and we're joined by Bloomberg's breaking news editor Louise Moon. So Louise, PPHE Hotel Group and Fatal, they haven't managed to find a shared room. How is the market reacting?
12: Yeah, exactly, they haven't. So shares actually in PPHE have slumped over 10%. They're the biggest faller on the FTSE 250 this morning. As you say, so they finished their strategic review and sale process. So this started back in November, and it was backed by their owners, essentially looking at future options for the business, including potentially a buyout. And they had been in talks, as you say, with Fatal Hotels, which is an Israel-based hotels group. That first started at the end of May, and shares have been kind of, it's been a bit of a roller coaster, really reactive to each point of this. So they soared on the initial potential deal, the approach. They then, the two parties then didn't agree on those terms. One of the shareholders of the London-based company was opposed, so that was a bit of a roadblock. And then shares slumped the most in six years then. So as I say, a bit of a roller coaster. So Fatal essentially pulled out of that, and now PPHE are saying that they don't have any offers of a buyout. They're not in any talks with any parties. That whole process has ended and they're essentially continuing as were. They didn't really give much more detail aside from that as to, you know, if there's any more future strategic direction for the company or what comes next. But they aren't in any talks and that review process has ended.
2: Okay, so that big decline for PPHE Hotel Group. What about the moves for Carrefour, the French grocer? What's the story there?
12: Bit more of a positive one. So shares up almost 5% actually today after an upgrade by UBS. So they've been upgraded from neutral to a buy and they're calling the stock too cheap to ignore. So essentially saying that they're an overlooked value play. They're seeing on a variety of reasons, one of the reasons being, you know, green shoots, that they're seeing green shoots and better pricing in the French market. They're saying that the company is delivering on its targets and they're expecting the company's strategy, their 2030 strategy, to drive a re-rating of the stock. So some quite positive indicators there for Carrefour. And if shares, in terms of when they're talking about the valuation, if you look back at Carrefour's share price as one kind of indicator, they are higher over the past year, but you look back further and they're actually quite flat historically. So some room to grow there. But as I say, shares rising this morning as much as about 5%.
1: I don't want to draw any conclusions, Louise, but you've got another French food-related company. Tell us about Sodexo.
12: It's on the mind. Pastries, you know, Thursday morning. Sodexo, yeah, the food French food services firm. So shares up as much as 8%. This is after their third quarter results, ahead of expectations. And essentially, it's kind of the first bit of good news, first uptick after quite a long period of weaker momentum. So within that time, they've had some acquisitions that have helped them. They've had a boost in business outside the US and Europe, which is actually their strongest growth in the third quarter, the kind of their rest of the world segment. And then also this morning, they raised their organic revenue forecast for the full year. So this is being welcomed by analysts. They are welcoming this, but they're looking at that forecast and they're saying, is this actually too conservative given how well or that this momentum that they're building and how well they seem to be doing? So they're asking if it's too cautious. So attention now is on the Capital Markets Day, which is on July 16th. So the CEO is kind of going to set out a timeline for their restoring them fully to growth and their future plans. So attention is on that. But yeah, shares up this morning on the back of that third quarter update.
2: Okay, Louise, thank you so much for being with us. Louise Moon there, taking us through all the stocks to watch this morning. Bloomberg's breaking news editor. Our thanks to Louise. And for more conversations like this one, you can subscribe to our new Stock Movers reports. Listen to 5-minute audio reports on the biggest winners and losers in the stock market. 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Gosh, you had an interesting morning. Speaking to Vlad Tenev, of course, of Robinhood, the CEO and co-founder. You know, really focused on expanding in the UK and into Europe. But then Jamie Dimon talking about how he's jealous of Revolut. And so Chase is chasing, of course, all of the fintech apps in Europe to try to, you know, expand into the European market.
1: I mean, you've put me onto the story by Ashigani about sort of the jealous Jamie Dimon. I am now like sort of halfway through and obsessed with this idea that Chase is not used to being the competitor. It's used to being the big player. But no, I mean, everyone wants to compete for what Europe, which is a funny one, given we've been talking all year about the tech story, Europe's difficulty to get going, but it's also a market that people want to dominate.
2: Well, because maybe of the large pool of pension savings and other assets that Europeans, you know, do put aside, but, you know, perhaps maybe looking for better returns. Europe's got its own ideas in terms of competitiveness there.
1: But then also, look, big markets day. We've seen the Asia story being driven by tech. We're looking ahead to the US data. It could be quite a heavy one.
2: Yeah, there'll be lots more to come. Don't go anywhere for our London audience. Bloomberg Brief with Vonnie Quinn's up next and the Jobs Report Day. For listeners in the US and elsewhere, Bloomberg Daybreak starts right now. 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
18: Oil flows through the Strait of Hormuz.
19: Russia unleashes one of its most intense attacks on Kyiv this year.
18: Traders gear up for a key jobs report.
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21: Among the deadly earthquakes in Venezuela, there are stories of survival. Plus, a busy New York City gets ready for the 4th of July fireworks. I'm Michael Barr. More ahead.
22: I'm John Stashower in sports. A victory for the U.S. to advance at the World Cup. A big trade by the Celtics.
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26: Good morning. I'm Nathan Hager.
27: And I'm Karen Moscow in U.S. Stock Index Futures. They are little change this morning, at least S&P and Dow futures. NASDAQ futures down 0.3%, down 85 points. 10-year Treasury down 0.3%, yield 4.49%. The yield on the 2-year, 4.17%. And NYMEX crude oil is down 1.2% at $67.79 a barrel. Nathan.
26: Karen, we begin with the latest on peace talks with Iran. President Trump is hailing progress in indirect discussions as both countries look to move past last week's tit-for-tat strikes. The president's son-in-law, Jared Kushner, and envoy Steve Witkoff are in Qatar for technical discussions. President Trump says he's aiming for lasting peace.
28: The denuclearization of Iran is moving along well. They've had very good meetings, and we'll see. We hit them very hard for 3 nights, as you know, but we're getting along very well.
26: President Trump isn't specifying what, if any, breakthroughs have been made. Vice President J.D. Vance says technical talks carried out by lower-level negotiators are continuing.
27: Meanwhile, Nathan, oil falling for a third straight day. As flows to the Strait of Hormuz climb, checking prices right now, West Texas Intermediate is down more than 1% at $67.84 a barrel. Brent is also down about 1% at $70.81. And President Trump is touting that as well.
28: Those boats are coming out of the Hormuz Strait. They're coming out by numbers that nobody ever saw. We're setting records, actually. The oil is dropping. We have some great oilmen here. I don't know if they're happy or sad. I don't give a damn if they're happy or sad. I want the prices to go down, and the oil is dropping like nobody thought possible.
27: President Trump made those remarks in North Dakota following his tour of the Theodore Roosevelt Presidential Library. Oil stockpiles in the U.S. have fallen to their lowest level since March of last year. Inventories outside strategic reserves are around 1.2 billion barrels after 12 straight weeks of declines.
26: Well, Karen, the other major war overseas appears to be ramping up. Ukrainian officials say Russia carried out one of its most intense drone and missile strikes on Kyiv this year, killing at least 13 people and injuring dozens. The country's foreign minister is calling for more air defense support from allies, calling the attacks, quote, grave war crimes. Meanwhile, Russia is indicating Ukraine may have used a ballistic missile in combat against it for the first time. The Kremlin says its air defenses shot that missile down.
27: All right, let's stick with geopolitics, Nathan. The U.S. is suggesting giving greater benefits to NATO countries that spend more on defense. U.S. Ambassador to NATO Matthew Whitaker raised the prospect of a two-tier alliance in an interview with Fox News.
29: You know, we are going to be in Ankara, and we're going to have the first report card. We're going to demonstrate that our allies are stepping up, that they've spent in the first year since the Hague defense commitment over $100 billion on hard defense and capabilities, and a commitment to increasing that and ultimately equalizing with the United States. It's significant, and it's only because of President Trump.
27: U.S. NATO Ambassador Matthew Whitaker's remarks come ahead of a NATO summit in Turkey next week. President Trump is scheduled to attend. Germany's foreign minister is already rejecting Whitaker's proposal. He tells the German magazine Der Spiegel, quote, NATO is not about blind obedience.
26: Karen, the Securities and Exchange Commission is looking into claims from Susquehanna International Group that unknown insider traders made $100 million on options bets ahead of a Chinese regulatory crackdown. The quant trading firm went public with its claims in a lawsuit this week. It says it lost more than $70 million on most of the alleged trades. A federal judge granted Susquehanna's request for an order freezing accounts at Interactive Brokers, as well as platforms at Futu and Up FinTech Holdings. In the interest of transparency, we should note that Interactive Brokers advertises on Bloomberg Radio.
27: Let's turn to the economy now, Nathan, and a key piece of data ahead of the July 4th holiday. We get the June jobs report this morning, and Bloomberg's Michael McKee joins us with a preview.
0: The holiday shortened week means June jobs are reported a day early this month, and traders won't have as much time to guess what the data mean for the Fed. Recent hiring has been strong and the unemployment rate stable. Most Fed officials, including new chairman Kevin Warsh, have said they're not worried about the labor market sending any signals about a slowdown in the economy. Their main concern at the moment is inflation, which puts more emphasis on any change in average hourly earnings. They have been falling, but if hiring is picking up, that could reverse, raising fears the Fed will be raising interest rates. Michael McKee, Bloomberg Radio.
27: All right, Michael, thank you. Bloomberg Surveillance will bring you the breaking jobs data and the context to go along with it. That's at 8:30 Wall Street time on Bloomberg Radio and the Bloomberg Business app.
26: Well, ahead of that report, Karen, we have heard from Fed Chair Kevin Warsh. He spoke at the ECB's annual forum in Sintra, Portugal, on a panel with other central bankers. Warsh says price risks have come down in recent weeks, and he is determined to bring inflation back to the Fed's 2% target.
5: We don't want to overdetermine things. But if there were people in household or the business sector and the financial markets who thought that this central bank was going to be comfortable with an inflation objective above 2%, well, I guess they'd be disappointed.
26: Fed Chair Kevin Warsh also announced

0: the rallies and sell into the declines. So this mechanical flow will happen regardless of the views on the fundamentals. And because of the size of this product and also together with its smaller peers, on volatile days, they can contribute to around 60% of SK Hynix daily turnover.
1: And Bloomberg Charlie Yang's reporting comes as Meta also announces planning a new cloud business that will sell AI computing capacity.
2: And another note out of the tech world, Karen, Permabull tech analyst Dan Ives is leaving Wedbush Securities. He's planning to launch a new firm that'll include research, capital raising, advisory, and investing. Ives describes it as a modern merchant bank across sectors such as tech, energy, infrastructure, and financials. Ives says he will continue as a research analyst and a commentator on TV and radio.
1: Well, Nathan, let's turn now to the latest on the sweltering heat wave across the mid-Atlantic and Northeast. Bloomberg meteorologist Craig Allen says the most brutal part of the forecast comes today and tomorrow.
3: New York City topped out at 93 yesterday, could approach 100 today. Newark got to 99 yesterday. Boston hit 92. You could probably add another 4 to 6 degrees onto that. And Washington Dulles broke a record at 97, and you could easily reach or top out above 100. And, of course, the heat index with the high humidity will give the feel of a sweltering 105 to 115 in many places. Nights probably won't get below 80 in the urban areas, too. And as for brief cooling thunderstorms, as for a little bit of help, chances are slim until we get to the July 4th weekend.
1: And Bloomberg meteorologist Craig Allen there. Power prices from New York to Virginia are surging as heat threatens to overwhelm grids heading into the holiday weekend.
2: Moving from the hot weather, Karen, to a hot ticket. New York City is preparing to host the nuptials of Taylor Swift and Travis Kelce tomorrow at Madison Square Garden. Sources say about 1,000 celebrity guests are expected to attend. The celebration actually begins tonight with a smaller 100-guest affair with the rehearsal dinner on the floor of MSG's Infosys Theater. Security over the next 2 days, we are told, will be on par with a regular season sporting event at Madison Square Garden.
1: Time now for a look at some of the other stories making news in New York and around the world. And for that, we're joined by Bloomberg's Michael Barr. Michael, good morning.
4: Good morning, Karen. The death toll is near 2,000 from last week's twin earthquakes in Venezuela, but there are stories still of survival. Hundreds of rescuers have been working to save a Venezuelan man who has survived for a week under the ruins of a seven-story building. The 43-year-old security guard is trapped inside his booth under the building where he worked when the twin earthquakes hit. And a 12-year-old boy was rescued after 5 days in the rubble. His cousin Myra Heredia in Miami is calling it a miracle.
5: Here we are, day seven, and they're still finding people. And you know, hope is still there, and hope is still alive, even though it's been so many days. And we just, the emotional roller coaster continues.
4: Meanwhile, the flow of aid and relief efforts continue out of South Florida. Miami's new stadium and Fort Lauderdale's Inter-Miami CF Stadium hosted a supply drive. Alistair Kiigi is with Global Empowerment Mission.
6: We're working with all the sports teams. Many of them have committed their facilities for quick drop-off donations, and that is super helpful.
4: Alistair Kiigi with Global Empowerment Mission says they have been sending regular plane loads of relief to Venezuela since the quake struck. New York City is ready for a weekend of America 250 events that include the largest ever international flotilla of tall ships, Navy vessels, and the Macy's 4th of July fireworks. Mayor Zora Mamdani stressed that with all the events going on in the city, they are taking every precaution, which includes a huge police presence.
7: We continue to operate in a heightened threat environment. At this time, there are no specific and credible threats, and we are taking every possible precaution to safeguard our city.
4: And this Independence Day, join Bloomberg this weekend for a special live show from the Intrepid. David Gura, Christina Ruffini, and Lisa Mateo will be celebrating America's 250th birthday all morning on the deck of the Intrepid, right on the Hudson River. Watch and listen live on Bloomberg Television, Bloomberg Radio, and the Bloomberg Business app Saturday, July 4th, starting at 7 a.m. Eastern. Global news 24 hours a day and whenever you want it with Bloomberg News Now. I'm Michael Barr, and this is Bloomberg, Karen.
1: All right, Michael Barr, thank you. Time now for the Bloomberg Sports Update. Here's John Stashower. John, good morning.
8: Good morning, Karen. It was a

0: dramatic World Cup win for the U.S. in Santa Clara because it had to play the last third of the game with only 10 men, Fowler and Balogun, who scored two goals in the first World Cup game and gave the U.S. the lead in the first half, called for a red card, and the U.S. still outscored Bosnia-Herzegovina while being a man down, scored on a tremendous shot from Malik Tillman on a free kick. 2-0 win for coach Mauricio Pochettino.
1: We are united, and that was the moment to show to everyone, that to show ourselves that it's not only empty words when we say that we are a family. And I think the team showed the qualities, the capacity to compete, to fight for each other. Yes, I think so proud.
0: Next up, a round of 16 game Monday in Seattle against Belgium. And while the U.S. can go back to playing with 11, they can't use Balogun. Belgium advanced with a furious rally, three late goals, a penalty kick in overtime, a 3-2 win over Senegal. England trailed Congo DR for over an hour, rallied to win 2-1. Jaylen Brown, a Celtic for a decade, a finals MVP, just had his best season, yet the Celtics traded him to Philadelphia for Paul George and first-round draft picks in 2028 and 2030. The Celtics also are adding Mitchell Robinson, the longest tenured Nick. He was there when the Knicks had the worst record in the NBA. The championship team ends up being his eighth and last in New York. And the other Knicks reserve center, Ariel Hakpourty, signed with Philadelphia. The Rangers traded Vincent Trocheck to Utah. A seventh loss in a row for the Yankees. At the stadium, they rallied to tie Detroit in the ninth inning, but failed to score with a runner at third in the tenth. And the Tigers scored four in the 11th to win 6-2. The Mets lost in Toronto 9-3. Nationals beat the Red Sox 10-2. John Stashower, Bloomberg Sports. Karen, Nathan.
2: All right, John, thank you. S&P futures and Dow futures are little change. NASDAQ futures down a third of a percent or 107 points. 10-year Treasury yield 4.49%. And NYMEX crude oil is at $67.65 a barrel.
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4: Good morning. I'm Nathan Hager, counting you down to the key economic data report of the week, coming a day early due to the Independence Day holiday. The non-farm payrolls report for June is coming out this month on the first Thursday of the month, 8:30 Wall Street time. And here to preview it with us now is Bloomberg International Economic and policy correspondent Michael McKee. So, Mike, the consensus on the Bloomberg terminal is 113,000 new jobs added in June, but they saw the note from Bloomberg Intelligence, Bloomberg Economics, calling for much more than that. I mean, this report has managed to surprise to the upside, it seems, month in and month out. Good morning.
5: Yeah, good morning. I knew there was a reason I was here on a Thursday.
4: There you go.
5: the labor market has been stronger than people anticipated, particularly the Fed, and that's given them reason for hope that they could at least leave interest rates where they are and not have to cut them so that they can continue to push down on inflation. And inflation is probably going to be the underlying story of this jobs report. We have seen average hourly earnings continue to fall, and they've fallen behind the inflation rate. So Americans are feeling that, and you've heard a lot about affordability. So we'll see if average hourly earnings start to rise. If you have a lot of people looking for jobs, and you have a lot of jobs you want to fill, then you might have to pay them more.
4: Yeah, so, I mean, that could certainly feed into the dynamic that we've been hearing ever since, even before Fed Chair Kevin Warsh took the helm, the laser focus on bringing inflation down to the 2% target. So how could this jobs report potentially shift pricing around whether we're going to see a rate hike from the Fed this year?
5: I suspect it would take a big number to shift the pricing, but it would take nothing more than perhaps meeting the estimate for pricing to remain the same, that we will see sometime in the fall a rate increase. Now, Wall Street is betting on that because the whisper number is 137,000, which is higher than the economic consensus at this point. So if we get that, then you'll see people still feeling that the Fed is going to be raising interest rates. If we get a big increase in average hourly earnings, you'll also get maybe some movement because then people think that inflation is causing problems again. But this is incrementally, month by month, it doesn't make a big difference, but it does to the psychology of those who are on Wall Street.
4: The countdown continues. Thank you for this, Mike. I know you're going to be back all throughout the morning and probably into the afternoon, breaking down the numbers and providing the context around them. Bloomberg International Economics and Policy Correspondent Mike McKee with us on this Jobs Thursday morning. Karen?
2: Nathan, let's repeat some of our top stories this morning. President Trump says envoys Steve Witkoff and Jared Kushner are making progress in indirect talks with Iran. Oil is headed lower for a third straight day as shipments ramp up through the Strait of Hormuz.
4: Russia has fired nearly 500 drones and more than six dozen missiles at Kyiv in one of its heaviest attacks on Ukraine's capital this year. Officials say at least 13 people were killed and 86 injured.
2: And chip stocks are leading losses on Wall Street this morning after a sell-off in South Korea. Bloomberg News has learned Apple is lobbying the U.S. to buy memory chips made in China. We have more on those stories coming up on Bloomberg Daybreak on a day when S&P futures are little changed. And this is Bloomberg.
6: My name is Ariel. I moved to the U.S. at 19. I spoke no English and I struggled finding job opportunities. 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
21: March 4th, 1865. The Civil War was nearing its end. The nation was exhausted, divided, and grieving. On that day, President Abraham Lincoln delivered his second inaugural address, just 700 words spoken in about 7 minutes. 41 days later, Lincoln would be assassinated. Yet the words he spoke that day still echo through history. In that brief address, Lincoln referenced God 14 times, spoke of prayer, and quoted scripture repeatedly. He reminded Americans that both sides of the conflict shared a common faith, saying both read the same Bible and pray to the same God, and each invokes his aid against the other. Lincoln understood that political division alone could not explain the nation's crisis. More than 160 years later, America still wrestles with division, truth, and our dependence on God. The question is whether we'll remember the wisdom Lincoln left behind.
0: December 7th, 1941.
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0: In one moment, radio connected an entire country. Through war, through peace, through history. Radio has always been there. 250 years of America. And the sound that carried every moment.
2: 1.5%, down $1 at $67.57 a barrel. Brent at $70.53. COMEX gold little changed at $4,082 an ounce. Bloomberg dollar spot index down 0.3%. The euro 1.1413 against the dollar. British pound 1.3344. The yen 161.23. And taking a look at Bitcoin, it's up 0.6% at $60,450. That's a Bloomberg Business Flash. Now here's Michael Barr with more on what's going on around the world. Michael.
23: Karen, thank you very much. Iran's Joint Military Command says all oil tankers must use its routes in the Strait of Hormuz or face a forceful response. It comes as President Trump said negotiators had made progress in indirect talks with Iran to move past last week's tit-for-tat strikes and convert their interim truce into a lasting peace. Russia launched a large-scale attack on Ukraine's capital with missiles and drones that has killed at least 13 people and injured 86. Authorities in Kyiv said residential buildings and civilian infrastructure were damaged across the city from the overnight attack. Extreme temperatures continue for millions of Americans today as the heat wave continues in the Midwest and East. New York City could hit near 100. In the Men's World Cup, the United States beat Bosnia-Herzegovina 2-0 to reach the round of 16. The U.S. will now face Belgium on Monday. England beat Congo 2-1 to move on. Belgium beat Senegal 3-2 to advance. In baseball, the Yankees have now lost 7 in a row after being swept by the Tigers 6-2. The Mets lost. The Red Sox lost to the Nationals Wednesday 10-2. The Orioles won. 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I'm Michael Barr and this is Bloomberg.
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25: 524 on Wall Street. I'm Nathan Hager with Karen Moscow. Checking the front pages live this morning with Bloomberg's John Tucker. He's got a New York Times report on a company that says it's trying to embrace AI without having to stop embracing its employees. Good morning, John.
26: Yeah, this is the German software giant SAP. They are betting that employees can reinvent their jobs instead of having them eliminated. In a round of restructuring just a couple of years ago, they did cut 10,000 jobs, some as the result of AI. Now, they're trying to avoid eliminating more positions. They say they've encouraged workers to invent new, more valuable positions. Such a strategy could be a source of hope for Europe, economists say. It might prevent large-scale job losses in some new sectors while plugging unfilled vacancies in others. Now, investors have been a little pessimistic. AI is going to be any sort of boon for SAP. Over the past year, the company's stock price has plunged by 50%.
2: All right. Well, we have this one from Axios, John. The Trump administration is speeding the rewrite of auto safety rules for the driverless era.
26: And in the latest move, well, getting rid of those pesky brake pedals. Who needs them?
2: Oh, I know.
26: Transportation Secretary Sean Duffy, who's a pretty enthusiastic supporter of AVs, moving faster, more deliberately on the issue than any of his predecessors. He sees AVs as part of the larger race to lead the world in artificial intelligence. There are currently no regulations for purpose-built AVs like Tesla's Cybercab. Instead, manufacturers have to seek limited exemptions. Now, previous administrations tried to fit AVs into the regulatory framework written for conventional cars. Well, this administration taking a different approach, rewriting the rule book itself.
25: Well, there is a good one if Taylor and Travis happen to be listening this morning in the Wall Street Journal, John. Before celebrities marry, they deploy special ops. What's this about?
26: Yeah, for the few high-profile people whose priority is secrecy, wedding security can be as complicated and as expensive as the wedding itself. I don't think Taylor has that problem, though. When Taylor and Travis get married, rumors mounting that a celebration is going to take place this weekend at the Garden. The couple will need an ironclad security plan, and keeping things under wraps can involve multiple security teams, inner and outer circles of trust, in some cases fake names and fake venues. And this kind of raises the possibility for me that, like, the garden is just a ploy, that maybe that's not going to happen there.
25: Tricky.
26: Uh-oh.
2: They're throwing us off the scent. All right, John Tucker, I love it. Checking the front pages for us this morning. Thank you. Up next, the latest on the wars overseas, a heavy Russian attack on Ukraine's capital. That and more coming up in our 5:30 news. 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
1: Showers and thunderstorms may cause delays to and from the Milwaukee area today. Temperatures in Milwaukee will be near 92. Some late day delays are possible to and from the Chicago area due to scattered showers and thunderstorms. Temperatures near 95. Another spot that may see late day delays would be St. Louis. Scattered showers and thunderstorms the problem. Temperatures in St. Louis near 96 this afternoon. I'm Rob Carolyn, Bloomberg Radio.
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25: And we're coming up on 5:30 on Wall Street. Good morning, I'm Nathan Hager.
2: And I'm Karen Moscow. We are just about 4 hours away from the open of U.S. trading. Let's get you up to date on the news you need to know at this hour. We begin with the latest on the war in Iran. President Trump is hailing progress made in indirect talks with Iran, and Qatar's foreign ministry also says positive progress has been made. President Trump's touting of the talks with Iran also sending oil prices lower.
5: The oil is dropping. We have some great oilmen here. I don't know if they're happy or sad. I don't give a damn if they're happy or sad. I want the prices to go down, and the oil is dropping like nobody thought possible.
2: And President Trump made those remarks in North Dakota following his tour of the Theodore Roosevelt Presidential Library. Oil fell for a third day as flows through the Strait of Hormuz climbed. Checking prices right now, West Texas Intermediate down 1.6% at $67.53 a barrel, Brent at $70.54. Separately, total U.S. stockpiles have fallen to the lowest levels since March 2025, with inventories excluding strategic reserves at about 1.2 billion barrels after 12 straight weeks of declines.
25: The other major conflict overseas, Karen, Ukrainian officials now say Russian missile and drone attacks on Kyiv have killed at least 17 people and injured dozens. Ukraine's air defense says ballistic and cruise missiles were used. Strikes were also reported in the Kharkiv and Sumy regions.
2: Sticking with geopolitics here, Nathan, the United States has suggested giving greater benefits to NATO countries that spend more on defense. The prospect of a two-tier alliance was raised by the U.S. ambassador to NATO, Matthew Whitaker, ahead of a summit in Turkey next week, which President Trump scheduled to attend. The idea is receiving blowback from one NATO ally. However, Germany's defense minister told a German magazine that NATO is not about blind obedience.
25: Back in this country, Karen, a key piece of economic data is due out ahead of the July 4th holiday. We get the non-farm payrolls report for June this morning at 8:30 Wall Street time. Stifel chief economist Lindsay Piegs expects another strong print.
6: I do expect payrolls to increase a lesser, about 120, 125,000. So still a very positive, very solid number, but slower than what we saw in May. The unemployment rate likely to remain steady around that 4.3% rate, as it has been now for the past four consecutive months. And average hourly earnings remaining around that 3.5% annual mark.
25: Stifel's Lindsay Piggs says stronger than expected growth in jobs numbers are creating a tough balance for the Fed as it tries to rein in inflation.
2: Turning to tech now, Nathan, a massive sell-off in Asian chip stocks is reviving concerns that the AI rally has gone too far, too fast. South Korea's KOSPI, which is heavily exposed to the sector, has fallen by almost 8%. SK Hynix, which makes up close to a third of the index, is down a staggering 14%. The news is also contributing to the latest tech sell-off as concerns grow that the industry may have overbuilt.
25: Well, the Financial Times is reporting this morning, Karen, that OpenAI CEO Sam Altman's proposing the U.S. government take stakes in America's leading AI firms, including his own. The proposal could include Anthropic, Google, Meta, though it's unclear if those other companies support the idea.
2: Meanwhile, in Washington, Nathan, the U.S. Supreme Court's ruling expanding President Trump's control over federal agencies has sent shockwaves across the government and reopened lawsuits over his efforts to oust officials. And Bloomberg's Amy Morris has the latest from Washington.
7: Already, federal judges have asked attorneys in several pending cases to weigh in on the significance of the Slaughter ruling. Lawyers tell Bloomberg News that so far, plaintiffs plan to press ahead with disputes over a Puerto Rico fiscal oversight body, a civil liberties protection board, and the National Credit Union Administration. These lawsuits and others were paused until the Supreme Court ruled in that FTC case. Now judges are reopening proceedings on whether those claims can go forward. In Washington, Amy Morris, Bloomberg Radio.
8: All right, Amy, thank you. Let's talk about the weather now. The heat wave is here. More from Bloomberg meteorologist Craig Allen.
9: The records that may be broken today include 101 in D.C., 100 in New York City, and 98 in Boston. The heat index will easily surpass that, running from 105 to 115 in spots. And look for more of the same tomorrow, too. Now, there are so many activities going on as we get into the holiday. The blistering heat will take a toll, whether it's day or night. Residents in the urban areas may not get much below 80. And prepare for this right into the holiday weekend. Though the chance of a thunderstorm will increase as we get into Saturday and Sunday, a bit of relief is expected for next week.
8: That's Bloomberg meteorologist Craig Allen. But ahead of all that, power prices are surging from New York to Virginia. And a recently completed power line designed to bring hydropower to New York from Quebec shut down yesterday. That just added to the stress on the Empire State's grid.
2: 533 on Wall Street. Let's bring in Michael Barr with more on what else is going on in New York and around the world. Michael, good morning.
10: Good morning, Karen. More than a week after back-to-back earthquakes rocked Venezuela, some survivors are still being pulled out of the rubble. A 12-year-old boy was rescued after 5 days. His cousin, Mayra Heredia, in Miami, remembering when she first heard news of the earthquake.
11: As the buildings came down, I just wondered, could that be any of my family members? And I didn't even think twice about it. Everything was happening so fast. And then it was later on that day that we found out that my second cousin, Carlos Alberto, had lost his entire building.
10: Meanwhile, the flow of aid and relief efforts continue out of South Florida. The Inter-Miami Foundation this week hosted a supply drive at New Stadium in Miami and Inter-Miami CF Stadium in Fort Lauderdale. Inter-Miami Director Maria Ray says they are working with local groups and the Global Empowerment Mission to provide aid.
12: We reached out to the city of Doral and GEM to see how we can support their efforts. What we did is made New Stadium a drop-off site for donation items.
10: Inter-Miami Director Maria Ray, among those that have been sending regular plane loads of relief to Venezuela since the quake struck. The death toll is almost 2,300. With talk of the Taylor Swift wedding at Madison Square Garden and the World Cup, a busy New York City is preparing for a weekend of America 250 events that include the Macy's 4th of July fireworks. NYPD Commissioner Jessica Tisch says thousands of officers will be deployed working 12-hour shifts.
22: There are no known specific or credible threats to this year's celebrations. Our intelligence division, our joint terrorism task force, and our counterterrorism teams continue to monitor every possible lead, both domestic and international, in real time.
10: This Independence Day, join Bloomberg this weekend for a special live show from the Intrepid. David Gura, Christina Ruffini, and Lisa Mateo will be celebrating America's 250th birthday all morning on the deck of the Intrepid right on the Hudson River. 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I'm Michael Barr, and this is Bloomberg, Karen.
2: All right, Michael Barr, thank you. S&P futures, they're little change this morning, so are Dow futures.
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2: And I'm Karen Moscow. The latest bout of volatility in tech stocks entering a second day with chipmakers in South Korea bearing the brunt of the selling. The dollar fell, treasuries wavering ahead of the June U.S. payrolls report, and we check the markets all day long. Here on Bloomberg, S&P futures, they are a little changed. So are Dow futures, NASDAQ futures down 0.3%, down 89 points. The DAX in Germany is up 0.6%. 10-year Treasury down 3/32, yield 4.49%. Yield on the 2-year, 4.17%. NYMEX crude oil is down 1.7%, down $1.14 at $67.43 a barrel. Brent at $70.45. COMEX gold, little changed at $4,080 an ounce. Bloomberg dollar spot index. It is currently down 0.3%. The euro 1.1413 against the dollar. British pound 1.3345. The yen 161.13. And Bitcoin is up 0.33% at $60,900. That's a Bloomberg Business Flash. Now here's Michael Barr with more on what's going on around the world. Michael.
10: Karen, Iran's Joint Military Command warned today that all oil tankers moving through the Strait of Hormuz must use its approved routes or face a forceful response, again ratcheting up tensions over a waterway crucial for international energy supplies. The warning comes as President Trump said negotiators had made progress in indirect talks with Iran to convert their interim truce into a lasting peace. The death toll is almost at 2,300 from last week's twin earthquakes in Venezuela. Doctors say now the biggest dangers facing survivors are untreated wounds and infectious diseases. President Trump says the U.S. won't renew its trade deal with Canada and Mexico, choosing instead to conduct annual reviews of the pact. In the Men's World Cup, the United States beat Bosnia-Herzegovina 2-0 to reach the round of 16. The U.S. will now face Belgium on Monday. England beat Congo 2-1 to move on. Belgium beat Senegal 3-2 to advance. In baseball, the Yankees have now lost 7 in a row after being swept by the Tigers 6-2. Yeah, hey, I said it. The Mets lost. Wow. The Red Sox lost to the Nationals Wednesday 10-2. The Orioles won. And this score gets mentioned just out of general principle. The Cubs put a what, four, and why whipping on the Padres 23-3.
1: Oh.
10: The Cubs missed the extra point. Global News, 24 hours a day. And whenever you want it with Bloomberg News Now, I'm Michael Barr. And this is Bloomberg, Nathan.
1: Yeah, never too soon to talk about football season. Go Bears. Thank you, Michael. It is 5:43 on Wall Street. You're listening to Bloomberg Daybreak with me, Nathan Hager, and Karen Moscow, getting you ready for a Jobs Thursday. Let's bring in Amanda Gotti to talk about this market, Chief Investment Officer at PNC. Always great to speak with you, particularly ahead of the long holiday weekend here, but it seems like the tech trade is taking a little bit of a holiday this morning. Deepening sell-off in tech, coming off the session lows, I guess, this morning. But what do you make of the volatility around the AI trade right now? Good morning.
3: Well, good morning. It's always great to be with you. I'm still hung up on Michael Barr's segment. He totally crushed that. Tough act to follow. Now we're talking tech. How depressing. But I think what's going on here with the tech trade is really just sort of this natural, healthy, kind of rational reset. We've been getting questions about this, you know, for the last couple of weeks around, like, is the trade dead? And of course, the trade is not dead. But we had this, what I would describe as such a face melting rally. Yes, that's a technical term for you. And so, you know, the fundamentals have been really strong. We've seen an acceleration in growth. It's driven strong returns. But we're also at a place where valuations are getting kind of extended. And so the minute you start to see some negative news come into the equation, some of that is what's happening in Asia, questions around demand, et cetera. You know, I think there's some unwinding here. So I don't think this is a big deal. We would be using this as an opportunity to reposition. And I think as this unwinding sort of settles down a little bit here, you know, we'll kind of find a base to, again, work from. But there's not a lot of catalysts here. We're in a little bit of a quiet period. So this is what investors get.
1: Yeah. So do you think that valuations kind of settle at these levels? Could there be further to fall?
3: I think there's probably a little bit more downside. I mean, you have to be very careful about exposures in this environment. I think investors have struggled with that. You know, how do you determine the winners and losers? I just need exposure, right? There's this investor anxiety about I need to be there. I know I need to hang on for dear life with this rally. These things tend to be pretty cyclical, but I don't know how to pick the winners and losers. And so I do think that there's some unwinding that could happen from a valuation perspective, but I don't think we give back all the gains. I mean, it's not like that. It's just a natural kind of resetting. And I think, you know, it's hard to believe we're already at the end of the second quarter. We've got earnings season coming in a few short weeks, and I think that'll be the catalyst to get this rally engaged again.
1: Okay, so while we wait for stock catalysts, I think we could say that we're in line for potentially a Treasury catalyst today with the release of the June jobs report this morning. What are your expectations there?
3: We're not expecting all that much in one direction or another. I mean, it's a little bit of a snoozer, I think, in terms of the report. The market's very focused on, is there going to be a change in trend line one way or another that might force the Fed's hand? I'm not convinced that this report is actually going to give us that information. It will give us more information, but not enough to confirm whether the Fed needs to take action. Wage growth is really the key here. With a market that's trying to price in rate hikes, which is totally insane. We can talk about that if you want, but I think that's totally insane in this environment. Wage growth is really the thing that I think everybody's going to be focused on. Are wages going to be sticky? Does that mean it's harder to declare victory around inflation? Are we going to run hot here for longer than maybe what the Middle East conflict has driven in terms of inflation fire here? So I think that's really the key question, but I don't expect to really claim one decision or another victory or not as it relates to just the singular jobs report.
1: Well, you certainly perked my ears up there calling rate hike pricing totally insane, given the rhetoric that we've heard from Fed Chair Kevin Warsh, the determination to get inflation down to the 2% target. Why do you think the pricing's insane? Only got about 30 seconds left.
3: All right. Well, I'll hit the punchline really quickly here. Okay. I think a lot of what's happening with inflation is not fundamental and systemic. I think it's entirely temporary. I'm not going to say transitory. That word did not work out well in the past. So I'm going to say temporary and entirely a function of what's been going on with the Middle East conflict. So with a lagged effect, inflation trends are going to start coming down. And just when you look at inflation data and also the jobs market, neither suggests that the Fed should be taking action. And for those who are really worried about the consumer, not saying I'm worried about it, but there's a lot of concern out there. I don't know why you would be hiking rates against that. It just makes the K-shaped economy that much more pronounced.
1: Always good to talk to you, Amanda. Hope you enjoy your long 4th of July weekend. That's Amanda Agati with us this morning, Chief Investment Officer at PNC. Karen.
2: Nathan, it's time for the Bloomberg ETF report, and money flowing into President Trump's newly created accounts for children will initially be invested in a State Street exchange-traded fund. At first, all contributions will go into the State Street Spider Portfolio S&P 500 ETF. According to the Treasury Department, people will be able to select from four other options later on. They include BlackRock's iShares Core S&P 500 ETF and iShares Core S&P Total U.S. Stock Market ETF, Vanguard Total Stock Market ETF, and State Street Spider Portfolio S&P 1500 Composite Stock Market and ETF. The federal government created the so-called Trump accounts for children as part of the One Big Beautiful Bill Act. Each account will be seeded with $1,000 from the government for children born in the U.S. from the start of 2025 through the end of 2028. And the default default State Street S&P 500 Index Fund is the lowest fee of the five funds approved. And that is a Bloomberg ETF report. Nathan.
1: Karen, repeating some of our top stories. President Trump's touting progress on indirect talks with Iran in Qatar. Oil prices are falling for a third straight day as more barrels flow through the Strait of Hormuz.
2: Russia has unleashed one of its most intense missile and drone attacks on Kyiv this year. Ukrainian officials say at least 17 people were killed and another 86 hurt in the barrage on the capital.
1: And the June jobs report is due out 8:30 this morning, Wall Street Time. Economists surveyed by Bloomberg expect 113,000 new jobs added after the prior month's 172,000 gain.
2: We have more on those stories coming up on Bloomberg Daybreak on a day when S&P futures are little changed. So are Dow futures and NASDAQ futures are down a third of a percent. And this is Bloomberg.
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0: On America's 250th birthday, we wonder, what if radio had been there from the start?
13: We're in our New York newsroom. It's just past midnight. Word is coming in that the luxury liner Titanic has struck ice in the North Atlantic. First reports tell us she's damaged, but stable, being taken under tow toward Halifax. Wait, hold on. We're, receiving a correction now. My God! The Titanic! She's gone down!
0: 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Radio makes it real.
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10: Iran's Joint Military Command warned oil tankers to use approved routes in the Strait of Hormuz or face a forceful response. It comes as U.S. and Iranian negotiators have met separately with Qatari and Pakistani mediators, and host Qatar is reporting positive progress in talks. Russia has launched a large-scale attack on Ukraine's capital, Kyiv, with missiles and drones that has killed at least 13 people and injured 86. Men's World Cup, the U.S. beat Bosnia-Herzegovina 2-0 to reach the round of 16. Belgium will play against the U.S., who beat Senegal 3-2 to advance. Global news 24 hours a day and whenever you want it with Bloomberg News Now. I'm Michael Barr, and this is Bloomberg. Nathan.
1: Michael, thanks. Coming up on 5:55 on Wall Street, time for our daily Bloomberg Law Brief, exploring legal issues in the news. Today on the Supreme Court's decision this week that caps on political party spending in coordination with candidates violate the First Amendment. In the 6-3 ruling, the court's conservatives reversed a 25-year-old precedent that upheld those caps as a means of tackling corruption. For more, Bloomberg's June Grasso speaks to Andrew Shapiro, a partner in the appellate law group at Quinn Emanuel and former U.S. ambassador to the Czech Republic.
24: How important is this decision? How much will it change how money is spent in congressional elections?
25: I think it's important for two reasons. So at a general level, it's important because it's the next, maybe almost inevitable step in the evolution of the way the Roberts Court looks at campaign finance cases. And so maybe by itself, it's not an earthquake, but as part of a pattern over the last 15 or 20 years, it says a lot. But then even as a practical matter, it is going to allow individuals to give $500,000 or more to a party. And the party is essentially free to spend it in support of a candidate to pay a candidate's bills. Obviously, that's a much bigger bang for the buck that a donor might get than just a $7,000, which is currently capped.
24: From what I've been reading, in the short term at least, this is a win for Republicans. President Trump actually said it's a big win for Republicans. Explain why Republicans might benefit more than Democrats.
25: Yeah, that's right. In the short term, I mean, of course, parties and donors and candidates are pretty good at figuring out how to play by whatever the rules are as the rules adapt to adapt their own strategies. But right now, the Republican Party itself has been better at fundraising than the Democratic Party. If you're looking at the national committees, they have greater number of donors who are ready, willing, and able to write the checks in the hundreds of thousands of dollars. And that's why this case was originally brought by Republicans. It's the National Republican Senatorial Committee. It was originally J.D. Vance, when he was a candidate in Ohio, challenged some restrictions against coordinating. That being said, at least on its face, the ruling frees the Democratic Party, or and in some future party, frees that party up to spend as much money as it wants as well in coordination with other candidates. The question for the longer term, though, is whether it benefits one party or not. It certainly benefits people who have the ability to write really big checks. Back in the 1970s after Watergate, when Congress passed the Federal Election Campaign Act, the idea was to try to limit the ability of large donors and large interests to impact government policy just by writing big checks. It's difficult to see how that is not undermined somewhat by this ruling. Maybe it's a correct application of the First Amendment. I'm not stating a position on that. But I think it's hard to deny that this really will amplify the voices of individuals and industries with the deepest pockets.
24: The majority here overruled a 2001 decision. That was the second time in 2 days that the court overturned a precedent. On Monday, it reversed the 90-year-old Humphrey's executor decision.
25: There is certainly a pattern. So the decision that was overturned here that you're referring to was from the early 2000s. But the standard has been over the years that the court can overturn a precedent only in unusual circumstances, and that there has to be a very high bar, something other than just that the court thinks the prior decision was wrong. And here, Justice Kagan calls them out, saying that what seems to be happening here, the court is becoming more comfortable overturning a precedent simply because a majority of justices on the current court think that the prior decision was wrong, rather than that there is some unusual need to overturn people's settled expectations.
1: That's Andrew Shapiro of Quinn Emanuel speaking with Bloomberg's June Grasso. Catch more of that interview plus analysis of the latest legal news by subscribing to the Bloomberg Law Podcast. 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S&P futures down 0.1%. NASDAQ futures down 0.5%. Up next, we'll get the latest progress report on indirect talks between the U.S. and Iran. Plus,
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2: From the Bloomberg Interactive Broker Studios, this is Bloomberg Daybreak for Thursday, July 2nd. Coming up today,
1: President Trump touts Iran progress as more oil flows through the Strait of Hormuz.
2: Russia unleashes one of its most intense attacks on Kyiv this year.
1: Traders gear up for a key jobs report.
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10: Among the deadly earthquakes in Venezuela, there are stories of survival. Plus, a busy New York City gets ready for the 4th of July fireworks. I'm Michael Barr. 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
21: 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A big trade by the Celtics.
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1: Good morning, I'm Nathan Hager.
2: And I'm Karen Moscow in U.S. Stock Index Futures. They are a little changed this morning. S&P futures down about 0.1% on 7 points. Dow futures little change. NASDAQ futures down 0.5% or 146 points. 10-year Treasury yield at 4.49%. Yield on the 2-year, 4.17%. NYMEX crude oil is at $67.58 a barrel, down 1.5%. Nathan.
1: Karen, we begin with the latest on the talks with Iran. President Trump is hailing progress in indirect discussions as both countries look to move past last week's tit-for-tat strikes around the Strait of Hormuz. The president's son-in-law, Jared Kushner, and envoy Steve Witkoff are in Qatar for technical discussions. The president says he's aiming for lasting peace.
4: The denuclearization of Iran is moving along well. They've had very good meetings, and we'll see. We hit them very hard for 3 nights, as you know, but we're getting along very well.
1: Now, President Trump isn't specifying what, if any, breakthroughs have been made. Vice President J.D. Vance says technical talks with lower-level negotiators are continuing.
2: Meanwhile, Nathan, oil falling for a third straight day as flows through the Strait of Hormuz climb. Checking prices right now, NYMEX crude oil down 1.5% at $67.54 a barrel, Brent at $70.51, and President Trump is touting that as well.
4: Those boats are coming out of the Hormuz Strait. They're coming out by numbers that nobody ever saw. We're setting records, actually. The oil is dropping. We have some great oilmen here. I don't know if they're happy or sad. I don't give a damn if they're happy or sad. I want the prices to go down, and the oil is dropping like nobody thought possible.
2: President Trump made those remarks in North Dakota following his tour at the Theodore Roosevelt Presidential Library. Oil stockpiles in the U.S. have fallen to their lowest level since March of last year. Inventories outside strategic reserves are about 1.2 billion barrels after 12 straight weeks of declines.
1: Karen, the other major war overseas appears to be intensifying. In Ukraine, officials say Russia carried out one of its most intense drone and missile attacks on the capital, Kyiv, this year. Ukraine's emergency services says 17 civilians were killed. Ukraine's foreign minister is calling for more air defense support from allies. Meanwhile, Russia is indicating Ukraine may have used a ballistic missile in combat for the first time. The Kremlin says its air defenses shot that down.
2: Well, sticking with geopolitics, Nathan, the U.S. is suggesting giving greater benefits to NATO countries that spend more on defense. U.S. Ambassador to NATO Matthew Whitaker raised the prospect of a two-tier alliance in an interview with Fox News.
6: You know, we are going to be in Ankara, and we're going to have the first report card. We're going to demonstrate that our allies are stepping up, that they've spent in the first year since the Hague defense commitment over $100 billion on hard defense and capabilities, and a commitment to increasing that and ultimately equalizing with the United States. It's significant, and it's only because of President Trump.
2: U.S. NATO Ambassador Matthew Whitaker's remarks come ahead of a NATO summit in Turkey next week. President Trump is scheduled to attend. Germany's foreign minister is already rejecting Whitaker's proposal. He tells the German magazine Der Spiegel, quote, NATO is not about blind obedience.
1: Elsewhere in the nation's capital, Karen, the Securities and Exchange Commission is looking into claims from Susquehanna International Group that unknown insider traders made $100 million on options bets ahead of a regulatory crackdown in China. The quant trading firm went public with its claims in a lawsuit this week. Susquehanna says it lost more than $70 million on most of the alleged trades. A federal judge granted the firm's request for an order freezing accounts at Interactive Brokers, as well as platforms at Futu and Up FinTech Holdings. In the interest of transparency, we should note Interactive Brokers advertises on Bloomberg Radio.
2: Let's turn to the economy, Nathan, and a key piece of data ahead of the July 4th holiday. We get the June jobs report this morning, and Bloomberg's Michael McKee joins us with the preview.
7: The holiday shortened week means June jobs are reported a day early this month, and traders won't have as much time to guess what the data mean for the Fed. Recent hiring has been strong and the unemployment rate stable. Most Fed officials, including new chairman Kevin Warsh, have said they're not worried about the labor market sending any signals about a slowdown in the economy. Their main concern at the moment is inflation, which puts more emphasis on any change in average hourly earnings. They have been falling, but if hiring is picking up, that could reverse, raising fears the Fed will be raising interest rates. Michael McKee, Bloomberg Radio.
2: All right, Michael, thank you. And Bloomberg Surveillance will bring you the breaking jobs data and the context to go along with it. That's at 8:30 Wall Street time on Bloomberg Radio and the Bloomberg Business App.
1: Well, ahead of that, Karen, we've heard from Fed Chair Warsh. She spoke at the ECB's annual forum in central Portugal alongside other central bankers. Warsh says price risks have come down in recent weeks. He says he is determined to bring inflation back to the Fed's 2% target.
5: We don't want to overdetermine things. But if there were people in household or the business sector and the financial markets who thought that this central bank was going to be comfortable with an inflation objective above 2%, well, I guess they'd be disappointed.
1: And Fed Chair Warsh also announced he's tapped former Bank of England Governor Mervyn King to co-chair the Fed's new task force on communications.
2: Well, to markets now, Nathan, a massive sell-off in Asian chip stocks is reviving concerns that the AI rally has gone too far, too fast. South Korea's KOSPI, which is heavily exposed to the sector, fell by almost 8%. Chipmaker SK Hynix

0: a new cloud business that will sell AI computing capacity.
1: Another tech note, Karen, Permatech bull Dan Ives is leaving Wedbush Securities. He's set to launch a new firm that'll include research, capital raising, advisory, and investing. Ives describes it as a modern merchant bank across sectors such as tech, energy, infrastructure, and financials. He says he will continue his work as a research analyst and commentator on TV and radio.
0: Well, we turn to the latest now, Nathan, on the sweltering heat wave across the Mid-Atlantic and Northeast. Bloomberg meteorologist Craig Allen says the most brutal part of the forecast comes today and tomorrow.
2: New York City topped out at 93 yesterday, could approach 100 today. Newark got to 99 yesterday. Boston hit 92. You could probably add another 4 to 6 degrees onto that. And Washington Dulles broke a record at 97, and you could easily reach or top out above 100. And, of course, the heat index with the high humidity will give the feel of a sweltering 105 to 115 in many places. Nights probably won't get below 80 in the urban areas, too. And as for brief cooling thunderstorms, as for a little bit of help, chances are slim until we get to the July 4th weekend.
0: And Bloomberg meteorologist Craig Allen, power prices from New York to Virginia are surging as heat threatens to overwhelm grids heading into the holiday weekend.
1: And here's a hot ticket, Karen. New York City is preparing to play host to Taylor Swift and Travis Kelce as they tie the knot tomorrow at Madison Square Garden. Sources say about 1,000 guests are expected to attend. We've already seen reports of some guests already filtering into the city. The celebration does begin tonight, we're told, with a 100-guest rehearsal dinner. A little more exclusive affair on the floor of MSG's Infosys Theater. Security over the next 2 days, we are told, is going to rival a regular season sporting event.
0: Time now for a look at some of the other stories making news in New York and around the world. For that, we're joined by Bloomberg's Michael Barr. Michael, good morning.
3: Good morning, Karen. The death toll is close to 2,300 from last week's twin earthquakes in Venezuela, but there are stories still of survival. Hundreds of rescuers have been working to save a Venezuelan man who has survived for a week under the ruins of a 7-story building. The 43-year-old security guard is trapped inside his booth under the building where he worked when the twin earthquakes hit. And a 12-year-old boy was rescued after 5 days in the rubble. His cousin Myra Heredia in Miami is calling it a miracle.
4: Here we are, day 7, and they're still finding people. And you know, hope is still there, and hope is still alive, even though it's been so many days. And we just, the emotional roller coaster continues.
3: Meanwhile, the flow of aid and relief efforts continue out of South Florida. Miami's new stadium and Fort Lauderdale's Inter-Miami CF Stadium hosted a supply drive. Alistair Kienji is with Global Empowerment Mission.
5: We're working with all the sports teams. Many of them have committed their facilities for push drop-off donations, and that is super helpful.
3: They have been sending regular plane loads of relief to Venezuela. New York City is ready for a weekend of America 250 events that include the Macy's 4th of July fireworks. Mayor Zoran Mamdani stressed that with all the events going on in the city, they are taking every precaution, which includes a huge police presence.
6: We continue to operate in a heightened threat environment. At this time, there are no specific and credible threats, and we are taking every possible precaution to safeguard our city.
3: And this Independence Day, join Bloomberg this weekend for a special live show from the Intrepid. David Gura, Christina Ruffini, and Lisa Mateo will be celebrating America's 250th birthday all morning on the deck of the Intrepid right on the Hudson River. Watch and listen live on Bloomberg TV, Bloomberg Radio, and the Bloomberg Business app Saturday, July 4th, starting at 7 a.m. Eastern. Millions watched a brazen stunt at the top of New York City's Empire State Building. Two people climbed to the top of the top. Oh, yeah. Now they're facing charges, including criminal trespassing, reckless endangerment, and disorderly conduct, among others. Global News, 24 hours a day, and whenever you want it with the Bloomberg News Now. I'm Michael Barham. This is Bloomberg, Karen.
0: I need a Dramamine just watching the video of that. I don't know. Do not like heights. All right, Michael Barr, thank you. Time now for the Bloomberg Sports Update. Here's John Stashower. John, good morning.
7: Good morning, Karen. It was a dramatic World Cup win for the U.S. in Santa Clara because it had to play the last third of the game with only 10 men. Fowler and Balogun, who scored 2 goals in the first World Cup victory and gave the U.S. the lead in the first half last night, called for a red card and the U.S. still outscored Bosnia-Herzegovina while being a

0: Man down, scored on a tremendous shot from Malik Tillman on a late free kick. 2-0 win for coach Mauricio Pochettino.
1: We are united, and that was the moment to show to everyone, that to show ourselves that it's not only empty words when we say that we are a family. And I think the team showed the qualities, the capacity to compete, to fight for each other. Yes, I think so proud.
0: Next up, around a 16-game Monday in Seattle against Belgium. And while the U.S. can go back to playing with 11, they can't use Balogun. Belgium advanced with a furious rally. Three late goals, a penalty kick in overtime, a 3-2 win over Senegal. England trailed Congo DR for more than an hour, rallied to win 2-1. Jaylen Brown, a Celtic for a decade, a five-time All-Star, a Finals MVP, just had his best season, and yet traded to Philadelphia for Paul George and first-round draft picks in 2028 and 2030. The Celtics also are adding Mitchell Robinson, the longest-tenured Knick. He was there when the Knicks had the NBA's worst record. The championship team ends up being his eighth and last in New York. And the other Knicks reserve center, Ariel Hakpuri, signed with Philadelphia. The Rangers traded Vincent Trocheck to Utah. Islanders captain Anders Lee signed as a free agent with the Mammoth. A seventh loss in a row for the Yankees. They rallied to tie Detroit in the ninth inning, but failed to score with a runner at third in the 10th. And the Tigers scored four in the 11th to win 6-2. Mets lost in Toronto 9-3. Nationals beat the Red Sox 10-2. The Cubs won 23-2. Dansby Swanson hit three home runs. John Stashower, Bloomberg Sports. Karen, Nathan.
2: All right, John, thank you. S&P futures, they're down 0.1% on 10 points. Dow futures, little change. NASDAQ futures down 0.5%. 10-year Treasury yield, 4.49%. Nathan.
3: All right, Karen, thanks. We are getting you set for the key economic data report of the week. It is due out in just a little more than 2 hours' time when we get the non-farm payrolls report for June at 8:30 a.m. Here to preview with us is Yelena Shulyacheva, senior economist at the Conference Board. Yelena, this report has surprised to the upside, it seems, month in, month out. Where do you think it's going to come out? Good morning.
4: Good morning. I think that the U.S. labor market remains healthy and stable despite the limited churn, so the low fire environment. I think this report will not be an exception. So far this year, you know, changes in non-farm payrolls continue to be driven by a narrow set of industries. We could probably see another strong showing from leisure and hospitality, in part driven by the World Cup events. Also, construction could contribute, and the usual suspect, healthcare, may contribute positively to the report. So I will be watching, actually, this time, the unemployment rate and average hourly earnings. So the unemployment rate could be interesting because June is a month when, you know, new graduates, young people enter the labor market, start entering the labor market, I should say. And that could potentially drive the unemployment rate slightly higher. Even though the expectation is for an unchanged unemployment rate, we have seen a lot of retirements weighing on the unemployment rate recently. But this could potentially be a month when it edges up a little bit. In terms of average hourly earnings, that's an interesting one to watch because this could potentially be a gauge of telling us that the labor market is getting stronger. And if we see a pickup in wages, that could potentially push the Fed's hand. I don't think the Fed will hike this year. We're waiting for a hold. We are forecasting the Fed to stay on hold this year. But this is the one to watch, average hourly earnings.
3: Okay. Well, Yelena Shulyacheva, I know you're going to be watching along with so many other market participants as we get set for that June jobs report. 8:30 a.m. Wall Street time. We will have full coverage for you and insight and analysis throughout the day here on Bloomberg Radio. Yelena Shulyacheva of the Conference Board with us this morning. Karen.
2: Nathan, let's repeat some of our top stories. President Trump says envoy Steve Witkoff and Jared Kushner are making progress in indirect talks with Iran. Oil is headed lower for a third straight day as shipments ramp up through the Strait of Hormuz.
3: Russia has fired nearly 500 drones and more than six dozen missiles at Kyiv in one of its heaviest attacks on Ukraine's capital this year. Officials say at least 17 people were killed, dozens more hurt.
2: And chip stocks are leading losses on Wall Street this morning after a sell-off in South Korea. Bloomberg News has learned Apple is lobbying the U.S. to buy memory chips made in China. We have more on those stories coming up on Bloomberg Daybreak. Again, S&P futures down 0.1% now, down 9 points. Dow futures are up almost 0.1% or 46 points, and NASDAQ futures are down 0.5% or 164 points. This is Bloomberg.
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6: March 4th, 1865. The Civil War was nearing its end. The nation was exhausted, divided, and grieving. On that day, President Abraham Lincoln delivered his second inaugural address, just 700 words spoken in about 7 minutes. 41 days later, Lincoln would be assassinated. Yet the words he spoke that day still echo through history. In that brief address, Lincoln referenced God 14 times, spoke of prayer, and quoted scripture repeatedly. He reminded Americans that both sides of the conflict shared a common faith, saying both read the same Bible and pray to the same God, and each invokes his aid against the other. Lincoln understood that political division alone could not explain the nation's crisis. More than 160 years later, America still wrestles with division, truth, and our dependence on God. The question is whether we'll remember the wisdom Lincoln left behind.
7: Dollar spot index, it's down 0.25%. The euro 1.1406 against the dollar. British pound 1.3332. The yen 161.40. Bitcoin's up 1.7% at $61,075. And that is a Bloomberg Business Flash. Now here's Michael Barr with more on what's going on around the world. Michael.
8: Thank you very much, Karen. Iran's Joint Military Command says all oil tankers must use its routes in the Strait of Hormuz or face a forceful response. It comes as President Trump said negotiators had made progress in indirect talks with Iran to move past last week's tit-for-tat strikes and convert their interim truce into a lasting peace. Russia launched a large-scale attack on Ukraine's capital. with missiles and drones that has killed at least 13 people and injured 86. Authorities in Kyiv said residential buildings and civilian infrastructure were damaged across the city from the overnight attack. Extreme temperatures continue for millions of Americans today as the heat wave continues in the Midwest and East. New York City could hit near 100. In the Men's World Cup, the United States beat Bosnia-Herzegovina 2-0 to reach the round of 16. The U.S. will now face Belgium, who beat Senegal 3-2 to advance. England beat Congo 2-1 to move on. In baseball, the Yankees and Mets lost. Red Sox lost to the Nationals 10-2. The Orioles won. NBA news, the Celtics trading Jaylen Brown to the 76ers for Paul George and a slew of draft capital in yet another blockbuster move. Global news, 24 hours a day and whenever you want it with Bloomberg News Now. I'm Michael Barr. 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
11: 6:24 on Wall Street. Let's check the front pages once again with Bloomberg's John Tucker. Of course, we've been reporting, John, on the heavy Russian missile and drone barrage on Kyiv this morning. Politico is reporting on how Ukraine's attacks have really been hitting Russia's economy. Good morning.
12: Yeah, Putin's economy running on fumes. For 4 years, Vladimir Putin has largely managed to shield the population from the economic consequences of the war. No more, according to Politico. Two-thirds of Russia's 83 regions now reporting problems with fuel supplies. The situation particularly bad in Crimea. That's where the authorities have declared a state of emergency. They've actually banned all fuel sales. The Ukrainian missile and drone strikes on key energy infrastructure in recent weeks has turned the war from a relatively minor irritant that most Russians could ignore into immediate and an increasingly acute fuel crisis. Now, as far as the hard numbers go, the scale of damage being disguised, with Russia adding domestic fuel price to the list of economic data that it actually no longer publishes.
7: Well, it turns out here, John, a Taiwan crisis may be coming. What should we be watching for here?
12: Yeah, this is from Bloomberg Opinion, and it's a good read here. Something ominous happening in the Western Pacific. The U.S. may not be ready for it. Earlier this month, the Chinese Coast Guard contacted three ships in international waters near eastern Taiwan, demanding they identify their points of origin and destination. China was asserting a right to police maritime traffic near Taiwan, again in international waters, and perhaps previewing a major crisis that could be just a year or two away. According to U.S. intelligence agencies, President Xi Jinping has ordered the People's Liberation Army to be ready for action against Taiwan in 2027. She's assembling the military strength to subdue Taiwan and force unification with the mainland, possibly.
11: Well, this one just crossed from the New York Times. Very interesting news out of California that the state is banning sell-by labels at the grocery store so they don't pass the smell test anymore, John?
12: Well, it's now banned in California. So this is the new food labeling law. It came into effect, just yesterday. Limits manufacturers to a few terms, best if used by or best if frozen by, to indicate when a food item is at peak quality. The idea is to cut food waste. More than a third of food sold nationwide ends up going to waste, in part because consumers think they throw away food when it's not really bad. For the most part, the dates are not an indicator of the product's safety. Oh. Experts say the term sell-by, generally for retailers to know when to rotate inventory. I always look to the back of the milk aisle to get the freshest.
11: Oh, yeah.
7: Oh, yes. Yeah. But then you got to use the sniff test, too. I mean,
11: that's right.
7: I always have this conversation with my kids. Anyway, John Tucker, thanks for checking the front pages for us this morning. Up next, the latest on the wars overseas, a heavy Russian attack on Ukraine's capital, that and more in our 6:30 news. First, we have a look at today's Bloomberg weekend forecast.
13: Showers and thunderstorms may cause delays to and from the Milwaukee area. Today, temperatures in Milwaukee will be near 92. Some late-day delays are possible to and from the Chicago area due to scattered showers and thunderstorms, temperatures near 95. Another spot that may see late-day delays would be St. Louis. Scattered showers and thunderstorms the problem. Temperatures in St. Louis near 96 this afternoon. I'm Rob Carolyn, Bloomberg Radio.
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11: And we're coming up on 6:30 on Wall Street. Good morning, I'm Nathan Hager.
7: And I'm Karen Moscow. We are just about 3 hours away from the open of U.S. trading. Time for the five things you need to know to start your day. We begin with the latest on the war in Iran. President Trump is hailing progress made in indirect talks with Iran, and Qatar's foreign ministry also says positive progress has been made. President Trump's touting of talks with Iran also sending oil prices lower.
15: The oil is dropping. We have some great oilmen here. I don't know if they're happy or sad. I don't give a damn if they're happy or sad. I want the prices to go down, and the oil is dropping like nobody thought possible.
7: President Trump made those remarks in North Dakota following his tour of the Theodore Roosevelt Presidential Library. Oil fell for a third day as flows through the Strait of Hormuz climbed. Checking prices now, NYMEX crude oil is down 1.3% at $67.65 a barrel. Brent at $70.68.
11: In Ukraine, Karen, officials say Russian missile and drone attacks on Kyiv have killed at least 17 civilians and injured dozens more. Ukraine's air defense says ballistic and cruise missiles were used. Strikes were also reported in the Kharkiv and Sumy regions.
7: Sticking with geopolitics, Nathan, the United States has suggested giving greater benefits to NATO countries that spend more on defense. The prospect of a two-tier alliance was raised by the U.S. ambassador to NATO, Matthew Whitaker, ahead of a summit in Turkey next week, which President Trump is scheduled to attend. The idea is receiving blowback from one NATO ally. However, Germany's defense minister told the German magazine that NATO is not about blind obedience.
11: Karen, we are awaiting a key piece of economic data ahead of the July 4th holiday. That a June non-farm payrolls report comes out this morning, not tomorrow, at 8:30 a.m. Wall Street time. Stifel chief economist Lindsay Piegs expects another strong report.
16: I do expect payrolls to increase a lesser, about 120, 125,000. So still a very positive, very solid number, but slower than what we saw in May. The unemployment rate likely to remain steady around that 4.3% rate, as it has been now for the past four consecutive months. And average hourly earnings remaining around that 3.5% annual mark.
11: Stifel's Lindsay Piegza says stronger than expected growth and jobs numbers create a tough balance for the Fed as it tries to rein in inflation.
7: Let's turn to tech now, Nathan. A massive sell-off in Asian chip stocks is reviving concerns that the AI rally has gone too far, too fast. And South Korea's KOSPI, which is heavily exposed to the sector, has fallen by almost 8%. SK Hynix, which makes up close to a third of the index, is down a staggering 14%. The news is also contributing to the latest tech sell-off as concerns grow that the industry may have overbuilt.
11: Well, one of the biggest startups in the industry, Karen, OpenAI, is reportedly proposing a U.S. government stake in itself. The Financial Times is reporting OpenAI CEO Sam Altman has floated the idea that the government takes stakes in leading AI firms, including Anthropic, Google, and Meta Platforms, though it's unclear if they'd support the idea.
7: Meanwhile, in Washington, Nathan, the Supreme Court's ruling expanding President Trump's control over federal agencies has sent shockwaves across the government and reopened lawsuits over his efforts to oust officials. Bloomberg's Amy Morris has the latest from Washington.
17: Already, federal judges have asked attorneys in several pending cases to weigh in on the significance of the Slaughter ruling. Lawyers tell Bloomberg News that so far, plaintiffs plan to press ahead with disputes over a Puerto Rico fiscal oversight body, a civil liberties protection board, and the National Credit Union Administration. These lawsuits and others were paused until the Supreme Court ruled in that FTC case. Now judges are reopening proceedings on whether those claims can go forward. In Washington, Amy Morris, Bloomberg Radio.
11: All right, Amy, thank you. Washington to New York, Boston, much of the East Coast are bracing for a heat wave. It's really already here. Bloomberg meteorologist Craig Allen has more.
18: The records that may be broken today include 101 in D.C., 100 in New York City, and 98 in Boston. The heat index will easily surpass that, running from 105 to 115 in spots. And look for more of the same tomorrow, too. Now, there are so many activities going on as we get into the holiday. The blistering heat will take a toll, whether it's day or night. Residents in the urban areas may not get much below 80. And prepare for this right into the holiday weekend. Though the chance of a thunderstorm will increase as we get into Saturday and Sunday, a bit of relief is expected for next week.
11: Yeah, definitely looking forward to that, Bloomberg meteorologist Craig Allen. In the meantime, power prices from New York to Virginia are surging, and a recently completed power line designed to bring hydropower to New York from Quebec shut down yesterday, adding to the stress on the grid.
7: And that's some of the things that you need to know to start your day. 6:33 on Wall Street. Let's bring in Michael Barr with more on what else is going on in New York and around the world. Michael, good morning.
19: Good morning, Karen. More than a week after back-to-back earthquakes rocked Venezuela, some survivors are still being pulled out of the rubble. A 12-year-old boy was rescued after 5 days. His cousin, Myra Heredia, in Miami, remembering when she first heard the news of the earthquakes.
20: As the buildings came down, I just wondered, could that be any of my family members? And I didn't even think twice about it. Everything was happening so fast. And then it was later on that day that we found out that my second cousin, Carlos Alberto, had lost his entire building.
19: Meanwhile, the flow of aid and relief efforts continue out of South Florida. The Inter-Miami Foundation this week hosted a supply drive at New Stadium in Miami and Inter-Miami CF Stadium in Fort Lauderdale. Inter-Miami Director Maria Ray says they are working with local groups and the Global Empowerment Mission to provide plane loads of aid to Venezuela.
21: We reached out to the city of Doral and GEM to see how we can support their efforts. What we did is made New Stadium a drop-off site for donation items.
19: The death toll is almost 2,300. With talk of the Taylor Swift wedding at Madison Square Garden and the World Cup, a busy New York City is preparing for a weekend of America 250 events that includes the Macy's 4th of July fireworks. I almost said Thanksgiving. NYPD Commissioner Jessica Tisch says thousands of officers will be deployed working 12-hour shifts.
22: There are no known specific or credible threats to this year's celebrations. Our intelligence division, our joint terrorism task force, and our counterterrorism teams continue to monitor every possible lead, both domestic and international, in real time.
19: This Independence Day, join Bloomberg this weekend for a special live show from the Intrepid. David Gura, Christina Ruffini, and Lisa Mateo will be celebrating America's 250th birthday all morning on the deck of the Intrepid right on the Hudson River. 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Former CIA Director John Brennan is suing the Trump administration, demanding a court order that would require officials to preserve records from investigations that are targeting him. Global news 24 hours a day and whenever you want it with Bloomberg News Now. I'm Michael Barr, and this is Bloomberg, Karen.
7: Hey, I love all parades. All right, Michael Barr, thank you. S&P futures, doesn't matter. Thanksgiving,
19: they sponsor
7: July.
19: Both. Go, sorry.
7: I'll take either of them. The S&P futures, they're a little change this morning. Dow futures, they're higher, up 0.2%.
23: The board recommends approving.
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7: And I'm Karen Moscow. The latest bout of volatility in tech stocks entering a second day with chipmakers in South Korea bearing the brunt of the selling, the dollar falling, treasuries wavering ahead of the June payrolls report. And we check the markets all day long here on Bloomberg. S&P futures are little changed. Dow futures up 0.2% of 98 points. NASDAQ futures are down 0.3% or 98 points. 10-year Treasury down 3/32. Yield 4.49%. The yield on the 2-year, 4.17%. NYMEX crude oil is down 1.4% on 97 cents at $67.61 a barrel. Brent is down 1.25% at $70.66. COMEX gold down 0.1% on $4.90 at $40.77.20 an ounce. Bloomberg dollar spot index, it is down 0.25%. The euro, 1.1405 against the dollar. British pound, 1.3330. The yen, 161.43. And Bitcoin, it's up 1.9% at $61,200. That's a Bloomberg Business Flash. Now here's Michael Barr with more on what's going on around the world. Michael.
19: Thank you very much, Darren. Iran's Joint Military Command warned today that all oil tankers moving through the Strait of Hormuz must use its approved routes or face a forceful response. The warning comes as President Trump said negotiators had made progress in indirect talks with Iran to convert their interim truce into a lasting peace. The death toll is almost at 2,300 from last week's twin earthquakes in Venezuela. Doctors say now the biggest dangers facing survivors are untreated wounds and infectious diseases. President Trump says the U.S. won't renew its trade deal with Canada and Mexico, choosing instead to conduct annual reviews of the pact. In the Men's World Cup, the United States beat Bosnia-Herzegovina 2-0 to reach the round of 16. The U.S. will now face Belgium after they beat Senegal 3-2. England beat Congo 2-1 to move on. In baseball, as a native Detroiter adopted son of New York, I'm torn here. The Yankees, they have now lost 7 in a row after being swept by the Tigers 6-2. The Mets lost. Now, I know how to feel about that. The Red Sox lost to the Nationals. Oh, my. The Orioles won. Cubs beat the Padres 23-3. You know I had to mention that. Global news, 24 hours a day, and whenever you want it with Bloomberg News Now. I'm Michael Barr. This is Bloomberg, Karen.
7: All right, Michael Barr, thank you. It is 6:42 on Wall Street. 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And here's what's making news in science, technology, engineering, and math. Apple in negotiations to purchase chips from two Chinese semiconductor makers on a Pentagon blacklist to help reduce the impact of a global memory shortage that's forced the company to raise prices across its product line. Sources tell Bloomberg talks between Apple and the companies are ongoing and nothing is final yet. Americans can no longer get federal tax credits to install solar panels at home, but a growing number are using state incentives to add home batteries. Homeowners installed a record 673 megawatts of battery storage in the first quarter of this year, according to data from the U.S. Energy Information Administration. States with high electricity prices and policies that encourage battery installation drove the surge. And the greenhouse gas emissions of Amazon.com and Alphabet's Google spiked last year, pointing to a growing problem for the hyperscalers, reconciling their climate goals with a massive amount of energy required to power AI, much of it still generated from fossil fuels. Amazon's emissions rose 16% in 2024. The increase was driven by data center construction and fuel used for deliveries. Google's ambition-based emissions, a definition that excludes some parts of its supply chain, they climbed 18% overall in 2025. And that is a Bloomberg NJIT STEM report. Nathan.
5: And it's tough to miss those delivery trucks. Thank you, Karen. 6:44 on Wall Street. Let's check what's going on in D.C. Some of the top stories in our nation's capital include President Trump hailing Qatar meetings on his talks with you. The U.S. floating a two-tiered system for NATO with a focus on defense spending, and a Financial Times report that OpenAI is proposing a 5% stake for the U.S. government. Joining us from the nation's capital this morning is Bloomberg Washington correspondent Tyler Kendall, who's been monitoring some of the mood music coming out of the talks in Qatar. We keep hearing from U.S. officials that progress continues to be made. Do we have a sense of what kind of progress is being made in these talks, Tyler? Good morning.
10: Hey, Nathan. Good morning. Well, at this point, it seems significant that the sides are even engaging in diplomatic progress, considering that just last weekend we had the real risk that these talks could be derailed after what was the worst flare-up in fighting in the region since the memorandum of understanding was signed. Now, the talks are expected to continue today. It is our understanding that the president's special envoy, Steve Witkoff, and his son-in-law, Jared Kushner, will not be participating after they helped to kickstart the talks earlier this week. Instead, they're going to continue at the technical level with lower-level representatives, but that is still in and of itself significant. We should be thinking about the technical talks as kind of getting into the nitty gritty of actually trying to implement what the leadership level is hoping to get done. So it's sort of more working out the details, putting the pen to paper on how these discussions and ultimate concessions would go into practice. Now, President Trump, of course, is saying that these talks are very positive, and it does come interestingly enough on the heels of a recent Wall Street Journal report. I'm not sure if you saw this, that the president has told his staff that he's okay if the negotiations extend beyond the 60-day ceasefire period that's set to end on August 18th. It appears very evident that the White House is putting forward that they want to prioritize diplomacy, even if that means it may take a little bit longer than previously put out there by the administration to actually reach a concrete deal. If we get there, though, Nathan, of course, we should caution there are still significant risks, including when it comes to the reopening of the Strait of Hormuz.
5: Okay, so while we continue to monitor the progress there, incremental though it may be, we're getting set as well for a NATO summit in Turkey next week, and some very interesting commentary from the U.S. ambassador to NATO ahead of those discussions.
10: Right. There's going to be a lot of focus on the summit next week. President Trump has confirmed that he's going to go, that used to be a question, but it appears evident he's going to make the trip. It comes after just last week we had the Secretary General of NATO, Mark Rutte, here in Washington trying to smooth out some of the tensions before this meeting takes place. But as you're mentioning, the U.S. NATO Ambassador Matthew Whitaker telling reporters ahead of this trip, quote, "We believe that those who are doing more should get benefits from doing more, more time with leaders, priority in acquisition and the procurement of weapons," essentially alluding to the fact that this White House has been pressuring NATO allies to do more when it comes to defense spending, as we've really seen a rift in this alliance come to the forefront amid the conflict in Iran. As you'll recall, President Trump was calling on NATO allies to help secure the Strait of Hormuz, something that we didn't ultimately see happen because many of these allies were wary of committing assets that could be put into danger amid what has been such a fragile situation in the Middle East. Nathan, as you well know, President Trump has really been mounting on that pressure. He has seen a lot of these governments increase their defense spending. There's been this goal of 5% of GDP going towards military spending. We've seen some be able to reach that goal. The U.S. has singled out countries like Poland and Germany that are high defense spenders, but there are others in this alliance that President Trump has really taken aim at.
5: In our last minute, Tyler, we know this administration is open to taking stakes in major U.S. companies. Could AI startups be next?
10: Well, he definitely says that he's interested. We've heard of this idea floated previously. In fact, a person familiar with the matter tells Bloomberg News that OpenAI floated the idea to the Trump administration in early 2025. And it appears that the lobbying push is continuing because the Financial Times is reporting that the company has put forward the idea that top AI companies, not just OpenAI, but maybe Anthropic, Google, Meta, could hand over a 5% stake of their companies to the U.S. government. It's not clear if the other companies would agree to this, and the FT reporting cautions it's all preliminary. But it does coincide with what has felt like really mounting pressure from Washington on these AI companies, including that just in the past week, we've seen Anthropic and OpenAI see some of their releases of new models limited over government concerns. Something to watch for, Nathan. I think a lot more talk will pick up as we get closer to the midterms and increasing voter concerns with costs and the job market.
5: Thanks for this, Tyler. Stay cool through the long holiday weekend. That's a Bloomberg Washington correspondent Tyler Kendall with the latest from the nation's capital for us this morning. Looking ahead to the market open ahead of the June jobs report, NASDAQ futures down 0.4%. This is Bloomberg.
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16: We are coming to you live from Chicago, where a fire has broken out on the west side. There's a rumor it started, can you believe this, in a barn. And now, the winds are picking up. Wait, we're getting reports it's jumped the street. Entire blocks are catching. People are leaving their homes. They're being told, everyone head for the lake. This is spreading faster than anyone expected. They're telling us to head for the lake now. Flames are leaping from rooftop to rooftop. The sky is glowing. There's embers falling like rain. We'll keep you informed.
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17: 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Just me, my sister, and my mom. 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
7: 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The euro 1.1408 against the dollar, British pound 1.3330, the yen 161.44, and bitcoins up 1.9% at $61,200. That is a Bloomberg Business Flash. Now here's Michael Barr with more on what's going on around the world. Michael.
19: Thank you very much, Karen. Iran's Joint Military Command warned oil tankers to use approved routes in the Strait of Hormuz or face a forceful response. It comes as U.S. and Iranian negotiators have met separately with Qatari and Pakistani mediators, and host Qatar is reporting positive progress in talks. Russia has launched a large-scale attack on Ukraine's capital, Kyiv, with missiles and drones that has killed at least 13 people and injured 86. The death toll is now close to 2,300 from last week's twin earthquakes in Venezuela. However, survivors are still being pulled from the rubble more than 7 days from the quakes. In the Men's World Cup, the United States beat Bosnia-Herzegovina 2-0 to reach the round of 16. The U.S. will now face Belgium on Monday, who beat Senegal 3-2 to advance. England beat Congo 2-1 to move on. In baseball, I love New York. I love Detroit. How to feel? The Yankees have now lost 7 in a row after being swept by the Tigers 6-2.
5: Don't even pretend you're torn, Michael Barr.
19: Well, the last place NL East Mets lost. I know how to feel about that. That's Sox lost to the Nationals 10-2. Orioles won. Big NBA news, by the way. Celtics trading Jaylen Brown to the 76ers for Paul George and a slew of draft capital. Global news, 24 hours a day, and whenever you want it with Bloomberg News Now. I'm Michael Barr, and this is Scooble. I mean Bloomberg.
5: Well, we'll see who wins the tip-off between Taylor Swift and Travis Kelce at Madison Square Garden this weekend. Thank you, Michael Barr. It is 6:56 on Wall Street. Let's take a look at some stocks on the move today. I'm Nathan Hager, joined by Bloomberg's Dan Curtis on a morning where tech is selling off and the chip names in this country are getting caught up in it. Good morning, Dan.
24: Good morning, Nathan. That's right. I'm keeping my eyes on Micron. Shares are down 2% in the pre-market. Shares continue under pressure after yesterday's announcement that Meta had plans to sell excess compute. This is a potential hitch in future spending, bringing concerns that if Meta has overcapacity, that could ease long-term demand for data center build-out, and it's hitting the picks and shovel AI trades like Micron. This is memory trade. It's really been needed for these data center build-outs, and that has the shares priced to perfection. 260% up year to date, but some pullback now. Analysts seem conflicted on the medium to long term impact for the space from Meta's announcement, but we're definitely keeping our eyes on it. One level I am watching, 1,000. So shares are at 1,008 in the pre-market. But today, there's some some options expiries and 1,000. There's a lot of puts at 1,000. So whenever you get these levels with large open interest, sometimes, you know, the buyers and sellers like to defend that line to kind of preserve some P&L. So big one to watch today.
5: Now, we're also watching Google parent Alphabet. This stock made some headlines in the European Union overnight.
24: Yeah, another hyperscaler, but different news. It lost a long-running fight against a $4.7 billion EU antitrust fine. It sounds like a lot. The fine represents about 4 days of Alphabet's revenue just because it generates so much cash. The bloc's top judges upheld a ruling around Android's market power abuse. The decision revolves around Google using Android's dominance to give an advantage via pre-installation on some Google software. The fine was first leveled in 2018. There's been a lot of appeals, and the decision today is legally binding. That has the shares down about 0.7% in pre-market.
5: You've got American Eagle Outfitters on your list. This doesn't have to deal with any of the advertising, does it?
24: It has to do with the management change. So I don't think the CFO had a role in the advertising, but the CFO, Mike Mathias, is stepping down after holding the role since 2020. He names Ravi Thanawal as his successor, who's currently the CFO of Papa John's and the president of the North American region for that company. The outgoing executive is going to be transitioning to a non-executive strategic advisor, and he'll advise his replacement for the rest of the fiscal year. The shares have been lagging this year. They've lost a third of their value. So the new CFO is going to have some of his work cut out for him.
5: Okay, let's close this out, Dan, with an update on Bending Spoons. This is the parent company of AOL, right? They had their IPO. How's that one doing this morning?
24: Giving up back some of those gains from the first day of trading. So Bending Spoons, ticker BSP, a new one. So got to still have time to memorize that ticker. Those shares are down almost 3% in the pre-market after yesterday's 40% bump after the IPO. This is a company that has a PE style playbook. So it buys distressed software apps and looks for ways to make them more efficient. As you said, its portfolio includes AOL. It also holds Vimeo and note taking app Evernote. So we're keeping an eye, some light selling today, but still holding on to most of yesterday's gains in the pre-market.
5: I appreciate this, Dan. As always, hope you have a good long holiday weekend. That's Dan Curtis of Bloomberg News with Stocks on the Move this morning. For more conversations like this, subscribe to Stock Movers wherever you get your podcasts. Stocks as a whole, mostly lower, with NASDAQ futures down 0.3%. This is Bloomberg Daybreak. I'm Nathan Hager alongside Karen Moss.
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29: Good morning, everyone. Tom Keene, Paul Sweeney, Michael Barr, Alexis Christophorus, John Tucker in for Alexis today. Alexis, prepare yes. for the wedding, you know. A little brunchy up Madison Avenue and then go back down. A little hot out, though, for all that. We welcome all of you across America. It's Jobs Day. In an hour and 90 minutes, I'm going to do 60 plus 30. Yeah, 90 minutes.
26: Yep.
29: Jobs Day.
26: I know, we're ready.
29: Not a small matter.
26: No, not a small matter. So we're going to be on top of it. But I'm just looking at my eco screen, Tom. I mean, there's a lot of data coming out today. So we need to stay on top of it.
29: It's like 2 days of data squeezed in and all that.
26: Exactly right.
29: And I think it's been underplayed. I think there's so many national distractions around this celebration of our 250th anniversary that, I just think it slipped there. And Claudia Sahm will be with us on this. Somebody said if it's a good number, that's bad.
26: Is that right?
29: Okay. Yeah, because I guess that's like rates up and all that.
26: Maybe. I mean, the whisper number, Tom, I mean, is 138,000. The survey number is 113,000, to keep that in mind.
29: Some people are below that as well.
26: Yes.
29: Did you survive Sintra yesterday? Did you think Chairman Warsh survived Sintra?
26: Oh,
29: Sarah Eisen was brutal. She had the knives out.
26: She's the best. She did a good job. And so the central bankers enjoying Portugal, which looks like a nice place to go.
29: Yeah, I saw you looking at the golf course, Robert Trent Jones, and all that. We're going to get right to it here. Red and green on the screen of VIX 16.63. From the Interactive Broker Studios, the Bloomberg Business Flash, John Tucker.
30: All right, right now, futures, the Dow futures up 107, S&P futures flat, NASDAQ futures down 80. the South Korean KOSPI index. Let's start there. Kind of the, what are we calling it? The poster child.
26: Yes.
30: For the AI tray. Fell 8%. Memory heavyweights Samsung, SK Hynix rattled by news that Apple's in talks to buy chips from two Chinese semiconductor makers. JP Morgan strategists say the extreme outperformance of U.S. semiconductor stocks relative to AI hyperscalers unlikely to last. And yeah, with the jobs report 8:30, I'll try to break that down. Bloomberg Economics anticipates a pretty hot report showing the economy adding 200,000 jobs in June. This would be the third straight extremely strong print. But, you know, are jobs the focus or is inflation the big focus for the Fed right now? You know, when you fly over the central part of the country, you look down, you see those, like, crop circles?
26: Yes.
30: That's a company called LNN, Lindsay Corporation of Omaha, just out with earnings this morning, third quarter revenue, beating estimates. July has been the best month for the S&P 500 the past five decades. It hasn't had a losing streak since July of 2014. Again, Dow futures up 97, NASDAQ futures down 84.
26: Wisdom. I know.
30: By the way, on the car temperature thermometer thingy,
26: yep.
29: Yeah.
30: 3 a.m. when I come in, 86 degrees.
29: Yeah, unbelievable. This morning. By far and away the hottest I've ever felt coming out of the building.
30: Yeah, you know, when it doesn't really cool off at night, you know you're
29: in trouble. Oh, that's a key medical thing, without question. That's the major medical thing. So here's the way we're rolling. It's a special day. It's a Thursday, and everyone's celebrating this and that, what USA did yesterday with nine players and all that. We did better. We went out and we looked at the surveillance Rolodex and said, who can own Taylor Swift? Let's listen. This is 2020, deep in the pandemic, Taylor. It's sensitive. This is a licit affair. This is not the Taylor you think you know. Thank you for that, Ken. Just a little bit there. Joining us now, surveillance Swift expert Kim Dawson with us. You know the lyrics to every song. Not kidding.
6: As a tortured poet, certainly. I certainly do.
29: A Southern girl and all that.
6: Yes, of course.
29: We're gonna play the Nashville Taylor, but yeah. Her magic is there's like six Taylors.
6: Well, certainly. I mean, she is very protean. She's a shapeshifter. She can come into any of these genres. And given the heat that we have out there, we might be singing along to Cruel Summer.
29: Do you think at the wedding, she's mm-hmm. going with Jonathan Anderson at Dior, something more couture, or Vivian Westwood, edgy British? I mean, what do you think the tone's going
6: to
29: be?
6: I would like to see her go truly classic. I mean, she's always, you know, playing with fashion and everything. So we'll see. Trust her taste.
26: But why is she getting married at Madison Square Garden?
6: The most romantic place in the world.
26: Okay.
29: I mean, maybe Jalen can.
26: Yes,
29: you know, do the renuptials thing. John, you remember the renuptials thing, right?
30: I'm trying to forget, actually.
29: Cam Dawson with us here as we get ready for the Kelsey. The New York Post, the NYPD's fired up their checks maybe
26: always.
29: A week late.
26: Oh.
29: In July, and they're quite fired up now.
26: Yeah,
29: they're saying, look, we're the ones out there protecting Taylor.
26: Yes, absolutely.
29: And the Kansas City Chiefs guy.
26: Yep.
29: Cam Dawson with us here, and as John Tucker said, an extraordinary market. It is about courage and intellectual courage. Take us back a year or 18 months. What was the intellectual framework that allowed Cam Dawson to say own shares?
6: It was the simple idea that if 12-month forward earnings estimates were making new highs, so would the market.
26: Mm-hmm.
6: And what's been absolutely extraordinary in 2026 is the lift we have seen in those 12-month forward earnings estimates. They're up 18% on a year-to-date basis. And that should jump out to people because that is more than what we've seen the actual S&P 500 go up. And that's because we've seen a derating in this market. You've effectively fallen by two multiple turns over the course of the last 9 months or so. And the big question is, given

0: It has derated so materially that it does suggest that the market is not giving them credit about the future potential of the earnings.
1: Okay, but if you rebalance, do you go into Microsoft or do you sell shares there to go into General Mills or whatever?
0: I think that Microsoft still screens really well on a quality standpoint. I think the question for us is whether or not there is a fundamental destruction of their return on invested capital because of how much money they're spending. Well, does a lower ROIC suggest that they should trade at a lower forward multiple from here on out?
1: Is it like impossible the way she nailed the Taylor Swift questions on Dior and Couture? And she can kill rebalancing dynamics. It's an act of God.
2: It is. We've had a ton of equity supply come into the market. I guess all we've learned over the last many, many years is that the equity public equity market is actually shrinking as companies go private. But we've had a lot of new issuance. We've got Google, a big follow-on offering. We've got SK Hynix, U.S. listing here. What's that mean for the market? Is that healthy for the market, do you think?
0: This, we think, is that from the start of the second act of The Tempest, when he talks about a sea change, this is a, by he, I mean Shakespeare, this is a major sea change in this market because for the last 20 years, we have certainly been in an environment where buybacks have been so massive compared to equity issuance. And that has created an environment where simple supply and demand, Econ 101, there's been growing demand for equity shares because of liquidity injections, shrinking supply, prices go up, valuations go up. The question is, now they are increasing supply. Materially. At the same time, as we could ask some questions about the future of liquidity injections, given what Warsh was saying in Centra, does this suggest lower valuations?
1: Did you just quote Shakespeare?
0: Yes, sir.
1: On Thursday, and it's 85 degrees out?
0: Yes.
1: Do you think, I mean, when Taylor did Love Story off Fearless, I mean, come on, it was a direct allusion to Romeo and Juliet.
0: Of course. Of course.
2: I mean, this
0: baby, just say yes.
1: I mean, exactly.
0: Yes.
1: I mean, the lyrics are there, and it's the tension. It's not Olivia Hussey and Romeo and Juliet a few years ago. But, I mean, Taylor goes deep and quotes Shakespeare all the time.
0: Of course. I mean, she is the poet of our generation. Of course, the Tortured Poet Society. And this is quite literally the life of a showgirl.
1: The control room's going, are we doing financial radio? Cam Dawson, we love you. This has been spectacular to get this started today. It's just Cam Dawson from New Edge. Thank you so much. On a marriage in Manhattan, I believe. John Tucker, do we see the wedding tomorrow?
3: Well, you know, I'm not so sure because the Journal had a great story out this morning, the lengths to which big celebrities try to deceive people as to the venue of their weddings. So
1: do a fake old thing.
2: I think she's getting married in, like, Sheboygan. You know, that's what I think is happening.
3: Or down in, you know, Seabright.
2: Yeah, exactly.
1: Peter Cheer comes in. He always comes in with an entourage. One of the interns just said to me, this is with Academy Securities. The kids are all from West Point, you know, in Annapolis. And he said, please don't ask Peter Cheer about Taylor Swift's wedding. Okay, we won't do that. Ensconced in seersucker and a bow tie today. Peter Cheer joins us in our studios. What are you had a huge impact last week, folks, in the zeitgeist of the game. They did a full verbatim write-up in Zero Heads. And Zero Hedge of Mr. Scheer's work. Let's move away from the war and back towards the markets. Somebody walked in here this week and said, we're going to see 3 rate increases. Discuss.
4: So I take the complete other side of that. I think we potentially even get a rate cut by September. So how, and I look at this, right? He's talked about inflation. Mm-hmm. Okay, so he had to be hawkish. He comes across as hawkish. He's worried about inflation. Otherwise, he would have lost the long end of the yield curve, right? So, okay, but is he really hawkish or is he looking for something different? I think the best things he's done is create these task forces. And in particular, he's created a data task force. And I look at the data that we use, and so much of it is garbage. And if you take garbage in, get garbage out. Yeah. You know, the Cleveland Fed has their own real-time estimate of OER, owner's equivalent rent, which is much, much lower than the official version of owner's equivalent rent. The Cleveland Fed spent a bunch of time recently and money to develop a model. I'm guessing it's better than this thing that's a legacy of the 50s. Trueflation, you know, it's probably not perfect, but again, it attempts to kind of go to the internet, get real-time pricing. All these things show inflation probably sub 2%. We're flooding the market with oil. We're letting Iran sell their oil. I think he's focusing everyone on inflation, and he's going to do the rug pull. And sometime over the course of the summer, we'll realize, oh, he is a focus on inflation, but inflation, if we measure it this way, is only 1%.

0: 0.8%, and boom, we get a cut ahead of the midterms, which is what the president wants.
1: Yep, that would make sense from a political standpoint. But again, the data that the Fed historically has looked at would not support that per se. So can he get enough folks on the committee to go with him, do you think?
0: I think he can. I think there'll be... I think you talk to people, right, and you talk to every serious economist who tries to model these things up. They all know which flaws, and they try and incorporate those flaws into their models so they can accurately represent the official data. But I think if you started from scratch, why wouldn't you do something different? Again, like everything we do, my phone knows where I am exactly all the time, and we have this random guess that we're going to get on jobs numbers that's anywhere within 200,000 or 400,000 of the real number. I think poking around for data, especially data that's a little bit more real-time, that's using the internet, scraping things, I think that's the way we should be headed. And maybe you don't make your entire decision based on that, but let's get rid of things like Zillow real-time rent. That's a useful metric.
2: This is, we had ZipRecruiter on the other day. Yep. I'm going to editorialize here, folks. Don't play down, don't give shade to Zillow, ZipRecruiter, the others. Jet Coco invented this industry, now at the Peterson Institute. These digital website economist types have a huge value add away from the game. I can't concentrate. It looked like 1963, the Manila Hotel. You've been up to MacArthur's room, and you're worried about, can the planes land at Clark Air Force Base?
0: Well, you know, it's 90 degrees and 90% humidity. I got to do something.
2: David Rosenberg right now was wonderful this week. Thank you, Mr. Rosenberg, for the attendance from Toronto. They picked up Bobrovsky from the Florida Panthers. He's with you. He's saying, take this report. Take out leisure hospitality for the World Cup effect. Okay. The most critical number, average hourly earnings. Discuss.
0: I agree that that's the most critical number. Again, I think that's staying a little bit lower. And if it doesn't pop up, again, there's all these reasons I think that gets to the cuts. And remember, the president's always been arguing, and we always have to take the president for what he's trying to accomplish. He's generally been trying to push hard to get it done. He's been arguing that you can cut even with job growth. And Warsh has specifically not talked about jobs at all, which, again, I think if I'm playing this right, he is setting up to focus only on inflation, and even if jobs are good, to cut. And I'll go back to Steve Mnuchin when he was kind of in charge and he was doing stuff, right? He kept writing about the neutral rate, and I think that's an excellent place to attack, right? If the neutral rate, if we think it's 3%, but it's really 2%, there's 100 bips of cuts, and I think it's such a vague number. All these things are playing out. I think economists are stuck in the old way. It's almost like, you know, Orwellian, where it was, you know, PCE was always the way, so PCE is what it's always going to be. This is changing. And as Tom, you pointed out, these sources have real-time information. They're getting it.
2: People are going to go, Tom, you don't know what you're talking about. I'm sorry. It's a new font of data.
0: And one of the hardest things, I talk to a lot of hedge funds who've got all this great data analysis, and the problem they have is that it doesn't matter whether you're right or wrong over time, because you have to match the official data. But I think more and more people are going to realize the data that we get eventually gets revised down to what people thought.
2: We got to go here. Is Lisa Mateo our Swift-Kelsey correspondent? Is she like downtown standing outside?
1: She very well may be, because we put her on the front line.
2: We'll have to see on that. One final question. If we get a sheer Rosenberg outcome here, flat, maybe rate cut chat out forward, is that constructive for the stock market?
0: Yes, I think it is. I think we can finally get where we're getting cuts because inflation's coming down without coming down because of job problems. So I think that would be very constructive. I'm not sure what it does for the AI segment of the world, but I think the rest of the economy, the Russell 2000, small caps, I think global stocks can do really well on the back of that.
2: Did you ever wear this outfit at Raffles in Singapore?
1: Yes, the long
0: one. You know, I got this outfit specifically for days like today with you.
2: I was with Barry Eichengreen. We're at a G7 meeting or a G15 meeting, whatever, in Singapore, and I went to Raffles.
1: Yes, the long bar.
2: It was before air conditioning.
1: Oh,
2: it was no fun.
1: I don't think they still. I don't think they have air conditioning in the long bar.
2: I don't know. All I know is I was like, okay, it's 85 degrees. Enjoy
1: every
2: your
1: day of the year.
2: Peter, this has been great. Thank you for the tonsorial look today. Peter Scheer, he's with Academy Worldwide earlier this week with his note. Look for his note from Academy Securities. Just so much going on. Red and green on the screen. Again, it's Jobs Day in 60 plus 15, 75 minutes. We'll get the jobs report with Claudia Sahm. With our news in New York City, here's Michael Barr.
3: Thank you very much. Iran's Joint Military Command says all oil tankers must use its routes in the Strait of Hormuz or face a forceful response. It comes as President Trump said negotiators have made progress in indirect talks with Iran to move past last week's tit-for-tat strikes and convert their interim truce into a lasting peace. Bloomberg's Tyler Kendall has more.
4: At this point, it seems significant that the sides are even engaging in diplomatic progress, considering that just last weekend we had the real risk that these talks could be derailed after what was the worst flare-up in fighting in the region since the memorandum of understanding was signed.
3: Bloomberg's Tyler Kendall. Russia launched a large-scale attack on Ukraine's capital, Kyiv, with missiles and drones that has killed at least 13 people and injured 86. The death toll is near 2,300 from last week's twin earthquakes in Venezuela, but there are stories still of survival. A 12-year-old boy was rescued after 5 days in the rubble. His cousin, Myra Heredia, in Miami, is calling it a miracle.
5: Here we are, day seven, and they're still finding people. And you know, hope is still there, and hope is still alive, even though it's been so many days. And we just, the emotional roller coaster continues.
3: Meanwhile, the flow of aid and relief efforts continue out of the U.S. We're into a heat wave for millions of Americans today in the Midwest and East. New York City could hit near 100. Bloomberg's Rob Carolyn has more.
6: Huge area of high pressure producing all the hot weather from the central United States into the eastern part of the country remains in control today. We have heat advisories and heat warnings stretching from the Mississippi River Valley into the Great Lakes, eastward across the Ohio and Tennessee River Valleys through the Mid-Atlantic into the Northeast. The hot weather will continue through tomorrow. Many cities will be seeing heat indices over 100 degrees, but over the weekend we will start to see it cool off from the Great Lakes to the Northeast as a cold front heads towards the region. 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
3: Global News 24 hours a day and whenever you want it with Bloomberg News Now. I'm Michael Barr, and this is Bloomberg. Tom, Paul, John.
2: Michael Barr, thanks so much. Craig Allen will join us here on the historic heat on the eastern shore here in a minute. Surveillance correction. Oh, as I put in the town, you know, I mean, Brockton just went after me.
1: Is that right? Okay.
2: Because we got Lisa in two spots.
1: I know.
2: She will
1: everywhere.
2: Not be at the Kelsey Swift event. She will be at the Chestnut pseudo event.
1: Oh, no.
2: Nathan's Famous Hot Dogs, Coney Island.
1: She's going to be on Coney
2: Island.
1: She's
2: smarter than everyone else. She'll get a little bit of ocean breeze there.
1: She says Lisa, I mean, the health food nut eats all these crazy things. She says she eats hot dogs. I don't believe it. So I said on air Saturday, I want to see her eating a Nathan's hot dog.
2: A surveillance appearance in the next hour. Lisa Mateo, again, at Nathan's Famous. And Independence Day, let me tell you about this. It's actually really cool. Bloomberg this weekend. On the Intrepid in New York in the Hudson River. Good morning.
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3: And I'm John Tucker in the Bloomberg Newsroom with this Bloomberg Business Flash. The heat is on semiconductors. So the Philadelphia Stock Exchange Semiconductor Index yesterday, that fell 6%. And then overnight, the Kospi Index, South Korea, plunging close to 8%.
4: Yet I didn't know that.
3: SK Hynix and Samsung Electronics, the two major stocks in that index, they lost a combined $290 billion in value. And I'm going to say more pain in store, at least now. The pre-market, you have Micron Technology, most active, down over 2%. Second most active, Intel, down 1.5%. The consumer-oriented stocks, they did lead the gains in Europe. Tracking Wednesday's U.S. moves, majority of the S&P 500 stocks yesterday, they actually advanced. And then oil, Brent, the active contract right now, down 1.7%. So it's $70.39 a barrel. That is a pre-war level. And you have $3.75 a gallon at the Wawa this morning.
5: Nice.
3: Exxon getting a new corporate name. Company will become ExxonMobil Holdings as it officially redomiciles in Texas from New Jersey. Remember Standard Oil?
5: Wow.
3: Standard Oil of New Jersey.
5: Yes.
3: Dow futures right now up 93. S&P futures unchanged, I'll call it. NASDAQ futures down 85. Oh, here's a preview. Can you see this?
5: This
3: Sarah,
5: is right,
3: can you
5: right
3: get a
5: outside.
3: Shot?
5: Your,
4: very good.
5: That's right.
3: So the tall
5: house.
3: Ships have started lining up in Sandy Hook Bay in New Jersey.
4: So that's
3: the view.
4: The deck of that.
3: That's
4: bar.
3: The view from the deck. No, yeah. My house.
4: Oh, okay.
5: Yes.
3: So this is my back deck, and they're all lining
4: very
3: up there.
4: Cool.
3: Yes, so it's going to be the big parade, 4th of July morning, up the Hudson.
4: Mark Gurman's waking up in L.A. and saying, why does John Tucker have a phone that should be in the iPhone Museum?
3: There's exactly. Nothing wrong with this phone.
4: You're going to keep that.
5: It works just fine.
3: It takes calls, it sends calls. That's all I need.
4: Thank you so much. Okay, this is serious. I just looked up this double leverage Kospi malarkey. Like in 10 trading days, make it 12. The double leverage ETF's down 36%.
5: Yeah. Volatile with the chips, that's for sure.
4: It is Jobs Day, and there's a lot of important interviews today, including Cam Dawson on Ms. Swift. This is the most important synthesis discussion. Priya Misra is with JP Morgan, managing real money on coupon, price, and yield dynamics. She's going to synthesize in now the cacophony we're all feeling. Is this a normal time for you? Like when you walk in and you say, hi, Kelsey, hi, Bob, you know, hi, Kay, hi, how you doing? And you look at your screens. Is it a normal time or is it unusual for Priya Misra?
6: So the future is always uncertain. So to that extent, it's normal. The number of cross currents that we're dealing with, I think that might be more than normal. And here's what, you know, there's a cyclical aspect of the economy is something we spend a lot of time looking at data, is the cyclical side moving up. But there's also a secular structural issue. Is productivity picking up? Is that neutral rate moving? You know, these are longer term issues that I feel like we haven't talked about in 30 years. I mean, late 90s, with Jay Greenspan, there was a lot of talk around productivity. And now we're back to talking about
4: that. Doug Kass was brilliant this morning down in Florida. And with good cheer, he wrote a really important message saying, the central bankers yesterday in Sintra were sort of cavalier, like giggles and other things. And I mean, it's a serious time. How do you look forward 6 months or a year, given the cacophony we're facing?
6: I think you look under the hood at every data print. I mean, there are all these task forces, so let's see what they come up with. But I think globally, because if we're in the midst of this once in a generational pickup in productivity due to AI, and that's driving so much of that growth, you're going to have to look at the data and realize the central bank's not going to help you. They're not giving you even what I thought Lagarde said, framework guidance. I mean, it would be great to get some sort of framework guidance, but we don't even have that. So I think understanding the economic outlook, looking at a broad swath of data to understand trend, that's going to be important. And then to be nimble, to be sure that we can position portfolios with, you know, not a lot of eggs in one basket, to position for all of these cross currents that we're dealing with.
5: Priya, looking at your notes, I know you're the leadership of JP Morgan Investment Management Fixed Income Met recently, and you guys upgraded your outlook for the economy. You think it's going to be pretty darn strong.
6: We did.
5: Does that include inflation or is that real economic growth?
6: So that was the key question. I think the resilience we were all in agreement with. Where the debate was, does this economy, the expansion, result in a pickup in inflation, to your question, or is it a rise in productivity? Mm-hmm. And that has very important implications for across assets. I mean, it would certainly matter for the interest rate, for the curve, but it also matters for which sectors are we seeing. And I think it comes down to, are we seeing a broadening out of CapEx? So far, CapEx has really been a technology area. Is that broadening out? Because look at company margins, look at even top line revenue growth is strong. We're hearing from companies that they would like to invest. I'd like to see it in the data to see that that broadening out is happening. So I think we came away saying it's not obvious which way it's going to be. Let's make sure we're positioned to move portfolios appropriately. But the expansion part, the fact that we like credit risk, we do like some duration risk. But that's the duration part is where if this is inflationary, it's clear that Chair Warsh and the Fed is going to push back. That's the one where we want to be, make sure we can dial that duration down if we see inflation broadening out.
5: What was the consensus from your leadership group about Mr. Warsh? We heard his Fed comments a couple of weeks ago, yesterday from Sintra. How are you guys thinking about this new Fed chairman?
6: So I think forward guidance, he's not a fan. That's come out loud and clear. I will say that under even Chair Powell, we were talking about data dependence. So there hasn't been a lot of forward guidance. There has been the dot plot, and I think some people have taken that as forward guidance. So we look at the new leadership and say, okay, he's buying some time, I think, for the next 6 months. These task forces, I mean, we've heard of some nominations. I think they're credible. We'll be looking. I think it's great, actually, to take a deep dive. What kind of data should we be looking at? What's the framework? But I do think we have to get used to the Fed not providing much of a reaction function. I think that's the one I'm hoping in the next 6 months or early next year, we get a sense of the reaction function so we can price that in. The economic data is inherently uncertain, but we'd like to know how should the market price in the Fed reaction.
4: Right. Priya Misra with JP Morgan on this Jobs Day. I haven't looked at this in ages. I only do it with you. I'm looking at the Bloomberg Total Return Corporate Index, sort of the vanilla. It's like looking at the old Standard & Poor's Blue Book.
5: Yep.
4: Like what's Boise Cascade doing? And the answer is we had a 4, 5, 6 deviation crater in price coming off the pandemic, 2022 bottoms, and nobody except Priam Misra caught the lift up here, and we're sort of back to level. Do you perceive that the longer trend of your blended world is price up, yield down? Are you, literally a bond bull?
6: I would say we like income. Fixed income has income again.
4: You like the coupon.
6: We like the coupon. We like the real aspect of that coupon. Real yields are positive.
4: Why?
6: So you're actually earning, well, a lot of that is the Fed and the fact that there has been a lot of supply. So the market has pricing in a high deficit picture. The Fed that's trying to keep real rates above, we're not in the financial repression time. So the income, the coupon, I think that's where you're seeing inflows into fixed income. I do think your question, the diversification, when you ask about bond bull, I would say there's a role of bonds in a portfolio to diversify if there's a slowdown in the economy or there's growth, and that diversification didn't work in 2022. We do think it works now. So I wouldn't own it necessarily for much price performance. I'd own it to help me sleep well at night, because if things slow down, some air comes out of that AI trade. You've got bonds that are giving you income and maybe even price appreciation.
5: We had a lot of, we are having this year, a ton of investment grade new issuance. The market seems to be fine with it, right? I mean, it seems to be, your market seems to be very efficiently taking down all this tech debt.
6: Absolutely. 30% higher investment grade debt so far this year. And I don't think this is all pre-funding and that really supply is going to slow down. We expect supply to remain robust. It's been remarkably resilient. And I think that's coming from two points, fundamentals and technicals. The fundamentals of the corporate sector are very strong. When we ask companies, what are you doing with the debt you're issuing? It's CapEx. Most say CapEx. They're not giving dividends. So they're, as a bond investor, I'm always nervous. What are you doing with the money I'm lending you? If they're spending it, and maybe it's productivity enhancing, or they're changing business processes to incorporate AI, that's good news. So fundamentals are strong. Leverage ratios are good. And then the all-in yield is creating significant inflows into fixed income if people are looking to diversify their portfolio or just looking for income. If you're getting 6% in high-quality fixed income, that demand is why I think the supply has been absorbed so well.
4: Somebody emails in, can you ask her the first hot summer in the building? You guys are in this office palace on Park Avenue. Does the air conditioning work?
6: It works very well, yes.
4: You're not like too cold like in our studio, folks. It's wicked cold. Alexis is complaining about it all the time. The air conditioning works in your first, it's not like.
5: And they get the matcha drinks there. That's what the kids are doing.
6: There's a lot of coffee places as some of us spend a lot of time.
4: So you stopped eating pizza, right?
6: Well, sometimes when it's late night and you're trying to dig through the inflation print, that pizza is not bad.
4: Priya Misra with news you can use. She is with J.P. Morgan, with Bob Michael and the team. And Kay Hare as well. It's Jobs Day in 1 hour. It's Bloomberg Surveillance.
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18: Foundations of Freedom. A look at America's founding principles and the leaders who shaped our nation.
19: March 4th, 1865. The Civil War was nearing its end. The nation was exhausted, divided, and grieving. On that day, President Abraham Lincoln delivered his second inaugural address. Just 700 words spoken in about 7 minutes. 41 days later, Lincoln would be assassinated. Yet the words he spoke that day still echo through history. In that brief address, Lincoln referenced God 14 times, spoke of prayer, and quoted scripture repeatedly. He reminded Americans that both sides of the conflict shared a common faith, saying both read the same Bible and pray to the same God, and each invokes his aid against the other. Lincoln understood that political division alone could not explain the nation's crisis. More than 160 years later, America still wrestles with division, truth, and our dependence on God. The question is whether we'll remember the wisdom Lincoln left behind.
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3: Hey, I'm John Tucker, the Bloomberg Newsroom, with this Bloomberg Business Flash. So, yeah, 8:30 Wall Street time, non-farm payrolls. Bloomberg Economics expects the June payrolls to rise at a pretty robust pace that would exceed even May's strong gains. Hiring, they say, likely was especially strong in leisure and hospitality, boosted by the World Cup. This one is interesting, just crossing. J.P. Morgan delivering one of the biggest foreign commitments to the reconstruction of Syria. They're going to help arrange about $7 billion of debt financing. Micron Technology, most active right now in the pre-market. Among other things, there's word that Meta is working on selling access to its AI computing power. So that's weighing on the memory chip stocks like Micron. And semis in general under pressure again. South Korean stocks were hit by the renewed doubts over the sustainability of the AI build-out, driving a sell-off in chip makers. And the Kospi Index again closed down nearly 8%. Right now, Dow futures up 95. S&P futures up 2. The Nasdaq futures 66 points lower right now. Yeah, as part of my job satisfaction, I was debating whether or not to wear shorts today into the office.
4: Whether
3: or not that would be appropriate.
4: No, but would you wear socks with the sandals?
3: I'm not wearing socks right now.
5: Oh, so. Look at that. You got the beachy beach look going.
4: Yeah, very tall ship.
3: No, but it works. It works.
4: Okay, let's do this right now. This is an honor. Alan Schweitzer, his title is, come on, they got to give him a better title. Principal Researcher. He's at the conference board, and he owns the high ground, like think six books or whatever, on the American satisfaction with your job. We're thrilled that Alan Schweitzer can join us this morning. Alan, let me just get to the new modern thing, which is AI. Is AI a plus or a minus for the conference board?
0: For the conference board, I think it's a real plus. I really do see that in the numbers, too, in our job satisfaction survey. We see that those who are using AI have a massive job satisfaction boost. Really, those who are using AI and confident that it's going to positively impact their career, which is the majority, have 30-point higher job satisfaction, engagement, and well-being than those who are not using AI or feel that it's going to hurt their career.
5: Where are we in your recent survey, Alan? You find that U.S. worker job satisfaction reached a historic high. What's driving that?
0: You know, I think what's driving it really is the fact that this stagnant job market is an environment where people aren't being hired at the pace we saw a few years ago, but they're also not being fired at a high clip. So people are satisfied overall. 69% said that they were satisfied with their job because the alternatives don't look very good. But when you dig deeper into that data, you see on average a 10-point decrease across the 27 elements of job satisfaction, engagement, and well-being that we tested. So you really got to dig into the numbers to see where the issues might lie.
4: Okay, you've done that, and with your scholarship, it's extraordinary. Why are we so miserable, Alan, if the numbers are so good? I don't see the numbers day to day in my discussion with people on the American job economy.
0: Yeah, I think part of it is, the number one driver of job satisfaction, at least, if not engagement, is income. And I think what we've seen over the past couple of years anyway is that raises aren't keeping pace with inflation. So if the number one driver of satisfaction is income and you're kind of losing ground in terms of real wages, that's probably the reason for some of that dissatisfaction or misery, as you put it.
5: Alan, where are we these days in kind of worker preference from working in the office, working from home, hybrid? How's that shaken out here?
0: Well, I think it's still pretty clear that hybrid is the way to go if you can. That could mean, one or two days outside the office and the rest in the office. And I think that also equates to, better workplace environment, culture, and collaboration as well. So that mix. Some employees, I think maybe if you asked, the majority would say, hey, I'd like to work at home all the time. But the data shows that they're more satisfied, more engaged in the hybrid work environment.
4: Talent management is the title of two of your books. What's the biggest mistake managements make in handling talent?
0: Well, I've talked about income being the number one driver of satisfaction, but when it comes to engagement, it's really the intrinsic elements of work, making the work interesting, making sure that people do collaborate and find belonging at work is extremely important. So, yeah, you have to get the compensation right and fair, but beyond that, take it off the table and focus on those intrinsic drivers of motivation.
4: On this job day, Alan Schweitzer, thank you so much. With the conference board, principal researcher, can't say enough about his books. Okay, before we get to the news, I think we got to do, a touchy-feely moment here in studio. There's some sensitive minds in studio. Paul Sweeney, Michael Barr, John Tucker. And I mean, the basic idea, folks, is you have to feel holistic and complete in your job. Michael Barr, do you feel that way at 4 a.m.?
3: I'm lucky to even remember my name at 4 a.m.
4: John Tucker, I mean, Paul Sweeney, you were on the ferry today an umbrella in your beverage. You were feeling holistic.
5: Absolutely.
4: About your job.
5: Happy to be here. And, folks in New York, you just adapt to what's going on out there. And if the New Jersey transit is down because we're serving the World Cup, We'll take the fair.
3: I have one complaint. One complaint.
4: Just one.
3: Okay. Just the first one. Big tech companies, you know, they have beer on tap in the food courts. So I'm just saying.
5: We have coffee.
3: We have coffee.
5: Yep.
3: All
5: right.
4: Yeah. When I grew up, it was a miracle that the Genesee Brewing Company had beer on tap.
5: Yep.
4: My father would make note that Eastman Kodak did not have beer on tap. John, I mean, I look at your job satisfaction, and it starts with the congestion tax, doesn't it?
3: Yeah, to take a dip there after the congestion tax went into effect.
4: We thank Ellen Schweier from the Conference Board on this job say in 45 minutes. We will, with Claudia Sam, go beneath the headline data. With our news in New York, always job satisfaction number one, Michael Barr.
1: Oh, thank you very much, gentlemen. Indirect talks between the U.S. and Iran are taking a break as Tehran prepares for funeral services for the late Supreme Leader Ayatollah Ali Khamenei. The 86-year-old leader was killed in the initial U.S.-Israeli strikes on February 28th. Iran's lead negotiator is calling for a massive turnout as an act of defiance. Bloomberg's Tyler Kendall reports the Trump administration is citing progress in this week's talks in Qatar.
6: We should be thinking about the technical talks as kind of getting into the nitty gritty of actually trying to implement what the leadership level is hoping to get done. So it's sort of more working out the details, putting the pen to paper on how these discussions and ultimate concessions would go into practice.
1: Bloomberg's Tyler Kendall reporting from Washington. Russia has launched a large-scale attack on Ukraine's capital, Kyiv, with missiles and drones that has killed at least 13 people and injured 86. Residential buildings and civilian infrastructure were damaged across the city. More than a week after back-to-back earthquakes rocked Venezuela, some survivors are still being pulled out of the rubble. Hundreds of rescuers have been working to save a man who has survived for a week under the ruins of a seven-story building. The 43-year-old security guard is trapped inside his booth under the building where he worked when the earthquakes hit. Meanwhile, the flow of aid and relief efforts continue out of South Florida. The Inter-Miami Foundation this week hosted a supply drive at New Stadium in Miami and Inter-Miami CF Stadium in Fort Lauderdale. Inter-Miami Director Maria Ray says that they are working with local groups and the Global Empowerment Mission to provide aid.
22: We reached out to the city of Doral and GEM to see how we can support their efforts. What we did is made New Stadium a drop-off site for donation items.
1: The death toll is almost at 2,300. Global news 24 hours a day and whenever you want it with Bloomberg News Now. I'm Michael Barr, and this is Bloomberg. Tom, Paul, John.
4: Oh, Michael Barr, thanks so much. Craig Allen, again, will be with us on the heat across America here in a bit. Terrific note. Carter Johnson, Cameron Fossey on Bloomberg on the June of a strong dollar. We haven't talked enough about it. I mean, the shock here, besides equities, has been this dollar resilient has been something.
5: Yeah, DXY index sitting right at 101.11 here. I remember we were, 6 months ago, you know, well under 100 there, 96, 97 on the DXY index. So the dollar's been strong, and I guess it's, you know, the war and the flight to quality and all that kind of stuff. But it's nice to see you.
4: The headline, Morgan Stanley among banks challenging growing dollar optimism. Valentin Marinov at Credit Agricole. The wonderful Stephen Yen, Eurizon, a definitive at Morgan Stanley years ago, just all saying enough. Maybe that gets us out to a weaker dollar July. From New York City on Jobs Day, it's Bloomberg Surveillance.
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26: 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But this is spreading faster than anyone expected. 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
4: Hey, good morning, everyone. On Jobs Day here, 30 minutes away. Make it 35 minutes away from the report. Claudius, foundational intelligence here on the American labor economy. Craig Allen joins us now, Bloomberg meteorologist. Craig, Mount Washington in Bretton Woods up 6,288 feet is the attention. And I got a weather report in the 60s, I think, will be the chill on Mount Washington today. Is there any other place we get salvation? I mean, it's absolutely unique to see those 60s and not 50 degree days there.
30: I know. I was just taking a look at some of the readings. Actually, they could get into the low 70s this afternoon for Mount Washington and then drop back into the 60s a little bit for tomorrow. There is not very many places that I could think of at this point right now where we will find any cooling relief whatsoever. You know, I just wrote this down. I took a look at some of the observations around parts of the region. Already at this hour, we're not even at 8 o'clock yet. We're at 83 degrees in Central Park for New York. Newark is 85. Boston, 81. D.C. National is at 82. These temperatures are actually higher right now, or right about where they should be for the daytime high at 2 or 3 o'clock in the afternoon. So here we are, starting off the day at those numbers. Never got below 80 in most of those locales. Records are easy, and I think that 100-degree reading, those triple-digit readings, seem to be very likely for parts of the area today.
5: Craig, for the, I guess, the whole East Coast here, how long is this expected to last?
30: I'm still thinking right now that we're going through at least Saturday through the 4th. There could be a couple of thunderstorms on the 4th, which would maybe keep the temperature down into the lower 90s rather than triple digits. But Sunday also could still hit 90 degrees. So that would make this, for many, a five-day heat wave. Next week, there are some signs that it could be alleviated just a little bit, maybe mid and upper 80s. And that, by today's standards, is going to feel a lot better than what we're dealing with right now. So, yeah, I do believe right through the holiday weekend, we are going to have to put up with this. And there's so many things that are going on this weekend, obviously, from the nation's capital right on up to the city in Boston. The city is wild this weekend. And it could actually take a toll. This is not just, hey, it's going to be hot out. This could be dangerous for people who are standing around in the sunshine and temperatures in the 100-degree range and heat index numbers that are going to be up around 110.
5: Craig, coming into the summer, did we have any expectation that this would be, I don't know, a hotter than normal summer, or maybe a cooler than normal summer? What were the expectations?
30: Yes, there were a few indications here that once we finally broke the pattern of the coolness here in the east, that it would get very hot. And the reason for that is the El Nino pattern that has developed out in the Pacific. Could be a super El Nino, I mean, where the Pacific waters are very, very warm. And that really does alter the jet stream, everything up aloft at this point, whereby a heat wave could set up in different parts of the globe. And this time around, it's now the eastern half of the United States. And, of course, all the stories that we've been hearing, the sad stories, unfortunate stories in Europe.
4: Craig, Mount Katahdin, Maine, Baxter Peak, up above Millinocket in Chimney Pine, 72 degrees.
30: It's amazing.
4: Mount Katahdin. I mean,
30: basically, when you take a look at a map and you see where the extreme heat warnings are lined up right now, Maine and Vermont and New Hampshire are completely covered in it. So everybody, no matter, it's all relative, but 70s for those areas is pretty hot.
4: Craig Allen, thank you for your science. Bloomberg meteorologist, really, really appreciate it this morning. I mean, we just couldn't have gotten through the hour without Cameron Dawson.
5: No. With the Taylor Swift set us up perfectly.
4: You know, there's a raging battle, like, seriously, and then like Le Monde in Paris has a really important article today about this whole couture thing, like the new Dior, the new Chanel.
5: Okay.
4: I think Taylor's right in the middle of that.
5: Sure.
0: What do you get them for a wedding gift?
4: Well, what did I get them? I went over to Scully and Scully on Park Avenue, and I said, give me some cute little China thing she can put on a shelf at her fourth house. Taylor, good morning.

0: ducks, voles, and even black swans.
1: No, this isn't a wildlife sanctuary.
0: You know what we mean. We are the Biz 1440, KYCR Golden Valley.
2: With SRN News, I'm Rich Thomason in Washington. It was a house of horrors in southeast Ohio.
3: Authorities say 16 children from the same family who were rescued from a rundown home in rural Ohio were living in horrific conditions and confined to just one room over much of the past 4 years. Benton County Prosecutor William Archer says the case is not a human trafficking case.
4: This has clearly involved a multi-generational family in a very limited situation.
3: Investigators say some of the children discovered were unable to speak. The children's parents and two grandparents are now charged with felony child endangerment. Sound courtesy WSYX. I'm Lisa Dwyer.
2: On Wall Street this morning, the Dow futures are 86 points higher. NASDAQ futures down 105 points. This is SRN News.
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14: This is Albert Moeller for townhall.com. Will Western civilization survive? Well, not if we refuse to deport our sworn enemies. For several decades now, the academic left has seen Western civilization as the oppressive past that must give way to the utopian future. The United States and Israel are painted at the center of the left's bullseye. All this burst onto the headlines when Hamas carried out its murderous terror attack upon Israel on October 7, 2023. This brings us to Mahmoud Khalil, who at the time of the demonstrations was a graduate student and leader of the pro-Palestinian protests. The Trump administration moved to deport Khalil on the basis of his actions. Now he's become a test case for whether or not America has the courage to defend itself and our own values. Western civilization has enemies, and plenty of them are found on our elite college campuses. Our civilization will either defend itself or surrender. Any civilization that encourages its enemies to populate its elite institutions is just announcing its surrender, and it will deserve its defeat. I'm Albert Moeller.
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20: 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His articles

And welcome to the Wednesday, July the 1st edition of the Best Stocks Now show with professional money manager Bill Gunderson. You know, we had a pretty big sell-off at the beginning of the market, and guess what? It is climbing back, not quite back to even, but it's made up a lot of lost ground on this first day of the third quarter of 2026. And we saw all that window dressing taking place in the last week of the year. Those are the big mutual funds and the institutions buying up the winners. So it looks like they held the winners of the whole quarter, when in reality, many of them were bought within the last week or two of the quarter to create an illusion, of course. The NASDAQ right now is down 97 points. It was down 290 at the open, so it looks like the winners are being bought again. The NASDAQ is at 26,115. The Dow is up 13 right now, 52,332. Wow, those are some lofty numbers. I can remember not that long ago when the Dow was 10,000, 12,000, 13, now it's 52,000. The S&P down 11 to 74.87. Gold is up $64 an ounce. That's the best move in gold in quite some time. And oil is clear down to $68 per barrel. And the 10-year is clear up to 4.48%. So welcome to today's Best Stocks Now show with professional money manager Bill Gunderson, president of Gunderson Capital Management. 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

0: way, but 100 degrees is forecast for tomorrow in New York City. 100 degrees.
1: You got that double heat dome, whatever that means, whatever the double heat dome means. But that's
0: well,
1: what
0: I
1: you've
0: know
1: got
0: what,
1: coming up. I've heard of a heat dome. I haven't heard of a double heat dome.
0: That doesn't sound good.
1: Good luck.
0: Whatever it is.
1: Yeah. No.
0: There's no escaping a double heat dome. One, you can escape, but two, I just go down by the river. I'm a few blocks from the river. That's about 25 degrees cooler on the river with that huge breeze coming up the river. U.S. issues an emergency order for the largest power grid as record heat nears. Well, never mind the people. What about the data centers? We need to worry about the data centers, keeping them cool. We don't want to lose all that information that they've been storing on us, Barry. And now they'll be doing it from outer space, spying from outer space with Elon Musk's data center circling the globe at some point in time. Trump administration declared a power emergency Tuesday for PJM interconnection, which I believe is Jersey, Pennsylvania, Maryland. I think that's what that stands for. The largest U.S. energy grid. Oh, it powers a little bit. Skyscrapers as far as the eye can see, ahead of a dangerous heat wave that threatens to strain electricity infrastructure. PJM submitted a formal request for the action on June 29th, warning of an imminent electricity reliability emergency amid temperatures forecast to exceed 100 degrees. This summer is proving to be a challenge for the U.S. power system. Last month, the Department of Energy issued an emergency order authorizing the deployment of backup generation resources in PJM to help mitigate blackouts. Blackouts in the will it be the summer of blackouts? I don't know. Let's hope not. I want to get my Amazon packages on time. Now, let's go back to the beginning of this quarter. On the S&P caps the strongest quarter since 2020. And let's not forget that the S&P started off with a horrible sell-off that looked pretty ugly. And it had a lot of people scared about the market. And it was reeling. And it was looking very horrible. And we came along at that point in time. I'm going to go back here and find the article that the market moves so fast, we forget about all that happened. Now here we are at the beginning of the third quarter, but if you go back to the beginning of the first quarter, we had a rough start to the second quarter of this year. We had a strong finish.
1: Oh yeah,
0: but we had a very, very rough start. And
1: you wrote that article on April 6th, Bill. Remember you?
0: That's
1: that
0: what
1: article
0: I was
1: came
0: just
1: out
0: looking
1: April 6th,
0: up.
1: Which yeah, yeah.
0: Okay, this is the most. This is a most compelling buy opportunity. That was on April 6th of the quarter, and the quarter was off to a horrible start. Just 6 days into the quarter, it looked horrible. And I came forward with the article, my fourth big market call, maybe fifth. I said, I believe the market is forming a major bottom, presenting a compelling buying opportunity despite recent volatility. I also said that earnings growth remains robust, with S&P 500 2026 Q1 estimates at 13.2. It actually came in at about 23 when all was said and done. And I also emphasized how the forward P.E. for the S&P 500 at that time had compressed to 19.8, which is below its five-year average, while earnings estimates were soaring to record highs. I also said that there is significant upside potential in the S&P 500 with the target of 7,400 all the way up to 8,300. If multiples start to contract again, even as risk like high oil and rates persist. And it was true. I mean, earnings, at the end of the day, earnings won out. Not the Strait of Hormuz, not the fear of inflation, not soaring oil prices. Earnings won out. And that turned out to be one of the biggest calls that I've ever made. And that makes it 5 for 5 along

0: the way. And how did the market do since that call? Well, I just read the article here today from Seeking Alpha. The S&P caps the strongest quarter since 2020. Here's what drove the rally. The benchmark index gained nearly 15% in the second quarter and is now up nearly 10% year to date. Despite a historic oil shock, escalating U.S.-Iran tensions, higher for longer interest rate concerns, and lingering questions about the AI boom, markets pushed higher as semiconductor stocks powered the rally on optimism that artificial intelligence will drive corporate earnings growth. Technology was the top-performing sector in the S&P 500 during the quarter, advancing more than 43% in the second quarter. And then you got a big gap down to the second best performing index, which or sector, which was the industrials. They were up 14.5, which is paltry compared to the 43% for the tech sector. The financials were up 8.6, healthcare was up 8.2, real estate was up 7.8, consumer discretionary 7.6, and energy was down 13% for the second quarter of 2026. The Magnificent Seven gained nearly 11%. They were not really the leaders in the market. It was more of the you had to be more specific with stocks like SanDisk, up 258% during that period of time.
1: Golly.
0: Micron up 242% during that period of time. Marvell up 201% during that period of time. So far, we're 3 for 3. We own all three. AMD, 186%, 4 for 4. And Dell Technologies up 162%, 5 for 5. The only one we didn't own was Intel, which was up 216% during the second quarter of 2026. What will the third quarter bring? Well, you know what? We take it a day at a time. I cannot look into a crystal ball and tell you where this quarter will end. That's all I know is the conditions that we began this quarter with, 90 days ago, are still in place today. The charts are still fairly strong, but there's been some big profits made and there's some weak knees in the market right now. We'll be right back.
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1: Foundations of Freedom, a look at America's founding principles and the leaders who shaped our nation.
4: March 4th, 1865, the Civil War was nearing its end. The nation was exhausted, divided, and grieving. On that day, President Abraham Lincoln delivered his second inaugural address, just 700 words spoken in about 7 minutes. 41 days later, Lincoln would be assassinated. Yet the words he spoke that day still echo through history. In that brief address, Lincoln referenced God 14 times, spoke of prayer, and quoted scripture repeatedly. He reminded Americans that both sides of the conflict shared a common faith, saying both read the same Bible and pray to the same God, and each invokes his aid against the other. Lincoln understood that political division alone could not explain the nation's crisis. More than 160 years later, America still wrestles with division, truth, and our dependence on God. The question is whether we'll remember the wisdom Lincoln left behind.
0: And each weekend with you.
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0: And welcome back here to the second quarter of today's Best Stocks Now show. Well, there were the haves and the have-nots, obviously, during the second quarter of 2026. There were a lot more have-nots than there were haves. That's just, I guess we're getting greater disparity in everything in these days, right? Barry, is the rich are getting richer and the poor are getting poorer, and there's the less rich and there's more poor. And, well, it's kind of doing that in the stock market. There's more mediocre stocks than I've ever seen. Yeah, go ahead.
1: Where's the growth? I mean, as you've mentioned, where's the growth been? I mean, the growth's been in a very, very narrow, as you've mentioned, part of the market. And you know, if you weren't in that part of the market, then you didn't participate very well during these last couple of quarters. I mean, it's just simple as that. I think the NASDAQ had one of its best quarters. I think it was up over 20% for the quarter. And you know, frankly, you needed to be in the memory names. You needed to be in some of the chip names, some of the AI adjacent names. You needed to stay away from software. You know, I mean,
0: yeah.
1: And if you didn't, if you're in a more indexed approach, or you know, you may not have participated quite as much
0: at all. And as I look at the worst performers of this past quarter, T-Mobile down 21.6%. Anything telecom, AT&T, Verizon, T-Mobile, and of course now, you know, Elon Musk wants to get into that business with his Starlink, what do you call it, Starlink, is it?
1: Starlink, right.
0: Beaming down mobile phone. That's just not a very good business. It's a very competitive business. So anything telecom service, not a good place to be. PDD was down 22.5%. China had an awful quarter. Just absolutely grotesque. And if you look at a chart of FXI, which is the China index, it looks horrible. Your Alibabas, your PDDs, your Tencent holdings, all this and that, awful. Netflix down 23%. There's another one. Streaming has become a commodity. And the cost of producing new material is not cheap. It's very expensive. Netflix has a horrible, horrible quarter, down 23%. How about MicroStrategy, down 28.4%? Anything associated with crypto, which we absolutely hate, at least me as a money manager, detest cryptocurrency. Strategy was down 28.4%, and even a guy like Michael Saylor, who said never sell Bitcoin, is having to sell Bitcoin to raise funds because he's taken such a huge loss. The biggest unrealized loss in the history of Wall Street belongs to MicroStrategy, or Strategy. He changed the name to Strategy because he has a strategy. Never sell Bitcoin. Well, now he's changing the strategy. Only if it's getting slaughtered and you need to raise cash. And here's another example.
1: You need the cash. Yeah.
0: You could say, yeah, the tech stock or the tech sector led the market. But take away the software sector. Intuit was down 39.2% during the quarter. I remember when Microsoft tried to buy Intuit. Intuit owns MailChimp. We use MailChimp to send out our alerts on the market. And, of course, with their TurboTax, I got to believe that AI is able to help quite a bit these days with doing your income taxes online. And all the other software stocks, most of them, with a few exceptions. Adobe got clobbered. Intuit got clobbered. Palantir had a lousy quarter. Salesforce, horrible. What's the other one? ServiceNow, horrible, horrible. Workday, horrible. Because they're on the other side of this whole AI movement, which is making it easier for people to do things that they had to use Adobe for in the past. Now you can enhance photos, you can create videos and all kinds of things using AI. And so they are now suffering from the disruption of AI. So even though the tech sector led, you still had to be very, very specific within the tech sector. Now, as we look at the overall picture, the macro picture of the U.S. economy, today we got U.S. private sector job growth. It slowed a little bit. It came in softer, but it was 98,000 jobs. The consensus was 117,000. We really haven't seen anything during this last quarter that would make us think there's a recession on the horizon at all. I mean, it seemingly we still have a pretty decent economy. The consumer, the retail sales have been coming in strong.
1: Yeah, and retail sales, I think we'll get Bill back here in a moment. But, yeah, retail sales came in, you know, stronger than expected. We've had lots of economic, you know, economic news that's been to the positive side. Actually, interesting enough, this morning before the show, was watching the new Fed chairman, Kevin Warsh, speak. He was on a panel with Lagarde and some other, I think the Canadian finance minister, a number of different central bankers around the globe, and it was actually very interesting. I think more I listen to Kevin, the more I kind of like him. So I encourage folks to kind of peek at that and kind of listen to some of, or at least read some of his words from today in terms of how he envisioned shaping the Fed and, you know, his take on current economics. He you know, makes the point that the U.S. is in the best spot for growth going forward. Particularly compared to some of the other economies, some of his other colleagues and economies around the globe. So lots of positive things, I think, going forward after we've, you know, had a great run in the market for the first 6 months of the year. Obviously, we've got going to have earnings season here come up. I believe Bill mentioned roughly likely a 23% increase in earnings quarter over quarter from now until you know. So we've got earnings picture, and as you know, we're big believers in stock prices follow earnings, and earnings continue to be robust in the market ahead of growth expectations. And you know, we'll see how that plays out in the second half of the year, but. You know, it looks economically, things look built, look ready to kind of poise for more of the same, at least on the economic front going forward. Of course, we've got a midterm election and other things coming up throughout that we'll look on the calendar that we've got to navigate over the next next handful of months, over the summer months here. But well, we're just getting started. We're done with the first half of today's Best Stocks Now show. We'll get Bill back on the line, and we'll be right back.

0: SRN News, I'm Rich Thomason in Washington. There are extreme heat warnings, other various weather advisories posted all across the east. A dangerous heat wave sends temperatures into the triple digits. Humidity levels sky high as well, making it even more uncomfortable and dangerous. Unfurling a banner once they got there, police say a couple climbed to the very top of the Empire State Building, atop the antenna mast, more than 1,400 feet above the street. They're under arrest now, facing a whole host of charges. Former CIA Director John Brennan is suing the Trump administration, demanding a court order that would require officials to preserve records from investigations targeting him. The World Cup, the U.S. beat Bosnia 2-0, advancing to the round of 16, the Americans keeping their World Cup dreams alive. The Dow futures up 70 points. More details, srnnews.com.
1: Hey, I'm not one to say I told you so, but do you remember last year when I told you that Pure Talk was hands down the best wireless company that I'd ever used? Well, some of you were skeptical, but Consumer Reports just asked 120,000 people to rate every wireless company in America, including the big boys. Well, guess which company was the only company to get 5 stars in every category? Yeah.
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8: 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It's just past midnight. Word is coming in that the luxury liner Titanic has struck ice in the North Atlantic. First reports tell us she's damaged, but stable, being taken under tow toward Halifax. Wait, hold on. We're, receiving a correction now. My God! The Titanic! She's gone down!
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0: And welcome back here to the second half of today's Best Stocks Now show. Well, I got cut off somewhere there, Barry. You know, I don't know if it was the double heat wave dome or whatever. But the point I was making, I want to emphasize here, you know, supposedly hedge fund managers are moving away from tech. And my question is, where are you going to go? Where are you going to go? All right. Are you going to go to the financials? Are you going to go to the banks? Are you going to go to the oil and gas stocks? Are you going to go to the home builders? Are you going to go to China? Are you going to go to Europe? Where are you going to go with the money if you leave the tech stocks? So that's a big conundrum there. I think probably the best place to go if you leave the tech stocks is nowhere. And that would be to, you know, lock in some big profits and sit it in cash for now, because it doesn't really seem like there's another sector out there that is very vibrant. I don't know what you count space, the space exploration and the space sector. That's probably the second best sector in the market. But it's also a very long-term sector, very, very subject to interest rates, which makes it a little bit on the spooky side.
1: Well, our colorful fellow Dan Ives mentioned yesterday, I was watching an interview with him, and you know, he's talking about how SpaceX, in reality, at least at first, is going to be more of a hyperscaler. No different, you know, kind of, you know, they're using a lot of that money to buy chips, build data centers for Grok, and so, you know, in reality, they're going to be competing with the Amazon AWSs of the world. You know, Google going to be competing with Microsoft and their data center business. So they're entering a competitive landscape. It's not like they have somewhat of a monopoly on space, but it's going to be a while before they get to that point. You know.
0: The hyperscale stuff has nothing to do with space. It sounds like he just wants to get some revenues going in the books to finance some of his dreams of space.
1: Other ambitions, right.
0: Okay, all right. U.S. Bitcoin bleed a record $4.5 billion in June amid a 20% slump. Okay, so while the S&P went up 20%, Bitcoin went down 20%. So if you're heavily involved in crypto, not only did you miss out on a huge quarter in the equities market, but you lost money by having exposure to the crypto. And, you know, I don't know, once that momentum shifts, and maybe it'll show up on our value portfolio, but I don't know how to put a value on it, to be honest with you. Michael Saylor, he says never sell Bitcoin. Now he's selling Bitcoin. But the outflows from these Bitcoin ETFs is really crazy. It's heavy, heavy outflow. Citigroup has reduced its 12-month forecast for Bitcoin. How do you make a 12-month forecast? I would like to read that paper on that. And on Ethereum, they cut their 12-month target price for Bitcoin to $82,000, which isn't bad because it's at $58,000 right now. If it gets back to $82,000, that's a hefty profit. And they've decreased their Ethereum way down, also target price. I don't know how you put a target price on those. So I just don't see much happening there. I see the momentum going the wrong way. Do I see a big wave coming back in? Well, maybe if there's a huge sell-off in the memory stocks and the chip stocks, maybe some of that will head for Bitcoin, but I have to believe it would head towards other areas. The Center for Medicare and Medicaid Services on Wednesday launched a new program to offer GLP-1 weight loss drugs to Medicare enrollees. That's going to benefit millions of older
1: Americans.
0: We've talked
1: about that a lot. I think it's going to be good for the cost structure of Medicare over the long haul, right? Think of a lot of the ailments that potentially bog down and cost Medicare money. in this instance, it's I look at it as somewhat of a preventative, right, for potentially more expenses down the road. So I think
0: that's
1: it's a great
0: the way
1: thing all
0: I
1: way
0: look
1: around.
0: At it. You know, whenever I see a real heavy person, I say to myself, you know, I wonder if that person knows. And listen to this. Starting July 1st, beneficiaries of the government-backed health care program will be eligible to receive popular weight loss drugs such as Wegovy and Zepbound for only $50 per month. Come on, for $50 per month, you can lose the next 100 pounds, 200 pounds that you're carrying around and doing all that harm on your body with. And I don't want to hear it about the side effects. I have not heard of any side effects myself. But, of course, the exercise industry and the diet industry wants to get those rumors out there in the general public. But $50 a month, I don't know how good that is for Lilly and and Novo Nordisk. Novo Nordisk is the only stock that is up for us today. Maybe that's changed by now because the market has made quite a pretty big turnaround since we started. But, you know, these leading Medicare insurers such as CVS and United Health are all going to be offering this miracle drug for as little as $50 per month. And right now you've got Lilly with a 60% market share and Novo Nordisk with a 40% market share. And there are other players that want to come into the mix. Merck, Pfizer, some of the smaller ones wanting to come in. But right now it's a 60% of the market share is with Lilly, 40% is with Novo Nordisk, NVO. Wedbush initiates SpaceX with bullish views. They started coverage of SpaceX with an outperform rating and a $190 target price. I don't know how you do that on the massive losses that SpaceX is going to have. I don't know what you're putting value on. You're putting value on the idea, really, because there's not any assets that you can put a value on. There's no book value to speak of. Very little. You can't put a value on the earnings. You can put a value on the expected earnings way down the road. You can put a value on the sales that are expected way down the road. You can't really put a multiple on the cash flow because there's a big negative cash flow right now. So I don't know. Price to sales is about the only tangible thing that's out there on SpaceX. But you figure, you know, Wedbush, they're pretty much very bullish on tech. They love Elon Musk. And they're going to put out a good consensus opinion on their own. And they initiate it with bullish views, okay? Do they have a target price here? And I don't know how you would come up with the target price on this thing, but they've got it somehow. Vanadium. Who's heard of vanadium out there?
1: That sounds like a rarer.
0: I brought vanadium to everybody's attention a long time ago. It hasn't really done that well, but eventually nuclear is going to come back into play. Look at this weekend with temperatures reaching 100 degrees and all the strain that is coming to the power grid. And now you've got all the data centers weighing in on that demand also. You're going to have a shortfall on the energy you can provide and the energy that is out there to deliver. And I see nuclear as a necessary piece in this whole puzzle. But it has cooled off. I do notice, however, yesterday GE Vernova had a terrific chart, a one-year chart. It looks to me to be the de facto leader amongst the nuclear stocks, even more so than Constellation Energy and a few other big ones. Vistra would be another one. The one down in Florida, NEE, would be another one. Westinghouse would be another one, which is Cameco and the other company that owned Westinghouse. But Largo surges on U.S. defense contract for vanadium. Vanadium is used in the domes around a nuclear reactor. It was awarded a contract by the U.S. Defense Logistics Agency to supply up to 2.8 million metric tons of high-purity vanadium pentoxide for the U.S. National Defense stockpile. So there's a nuke story for you. LGO is the symbol. We'll be right back.

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0: 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It also includes access to my powerful Best Stocks Now app, which currently has over 5,000 stocks, ETFs, and mutual funds in it. 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I look forward to spending the day and each weekend with you.
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0: And welcome back here to the final segment of today's Best Docs Now show. Here's the name that hasn't come up for a while, Oklo. We've talked about Oklo. We've owned Oklo. Oklo is a startup of sorts, but it's publicly traded. Has hopes and dreams of building the small modular reactors. Sam Altman used to be on the board or the chairman of the board, something like that. He was connected to it. We saw Oklo when we were out in the San Jose area, their headquarters. Oklo was up 5.1% in the pre-market after seeing the U.S. Department of Energy approve the documented safety analysis for its Groves isotope test reactor in Texas under the Department of Energy's Reactor Pilot Program, advancing the project towards operational authorization. Well, personally, I'm glad to see money being thrown at nuclear and new developments in nuclear than in the wind and the solar projects. I just don't see them being able, that's like a drop in the bucket when it comes to these data centers and 100 degree heat and all this kind of stuff. I would much rather see the government spending its money and getting more bang for the buck on the source of electricity, which nuclear is going to be a major player at some point in time. With the approval, Groves moves from the documentation phase into the Department of Energy's final pre-startup review phase, which includes a readiness review and startup approval before the reactor can receive nuclear fuel and conduct startup testing. So they're moving ahead. It's still a long-term deal. Oklo the others in that SMR, Smart Modular Reactor. We just mentioned Largo, LGO, which has the vanadium, which goes into the domes that go around nuclear power plants.
1: A lot of dome talk. A lot of dome talk today with the
0: heat dome,
1: with the nuclear and the double heat dome.
0: Yes, and Mexico beating Ecuador last night. Those were a couple of games, good games. Mexico beat Ecuador, and then the game that was here in this neck of the woods on the eastern seaboard was France and Sweden.
1: I saw
0: major buses hauling people to the stadium, dignitaries, VIPs. That French team looks pretty good. Mbappe.
1: They took apart Sweden pretty easily.
0: Sweden going home. Yeah. Norway stays. Sweden goes home. It's getting pretty interesting. Okay, now, let's see. I'm going to look it up here. When will earnings season, let's look up J.P. Morgan. When are they going to report? Because that really is the kickoff of your earnings season. Is when, there's a week, it could be next week, I'm going to look. There's a week when J.P. Morgan, Wells Fargo, Citigroup all report earnings. J.P. Morgan, since they changed this stupid market surge, it's gotten so
1: difficult. Yeah, it's harder to find, isn't it?
0: It's way harder to find stuff. A big company comes along and buys this from Investors Daily, and now you can't find anything, hardly. And it's very unuser-friendly. I can't find it. J.P. Morgan.
1: Earnings estimates.
0: When are the earnings due?
1: It should be. It's could get likely. I don't see the date here, but it should be next week. It's usually the first
0: next Friday.
1: First week or two. Yeah, most likely. At worst, it'll be at the latest. It'll be the following week after that. So,
0: and we're beginning the quarter with 23% growth anticipated for the entire S&P 500. And obviously, that comes from about 25 companies. With everybody else just kind of on the sidelines watching. That's pretty much the situation. So that will be happening next week. Fastenal and some others will be reporting. We've had a couple report today, but they're pretty soggy. They're very soggy stocks. Dodgy old growth giants of yesterday. General Mills, which has had negative returns for the last 10 years. But they have General Mills gained in early trading after the Minnesota-based company topped revenue, organic sales, and profit estimates. Okay, so they had a decent quarter, but that's a really soggy, soggy cereal. Another worse than soggy cereal. You know, Cheerios are bad enough, but soggy Cheerios are really bad. FactSet Research also reported, we get our data for the app from FactSet Research. They're one of the big data providers out there on Wall Street. That's a big deal. I mean, that data's got to be good, accurate. It's got to be adjusted for splits. It's got to be adjusted for dividends. That's very important, and it's hard to find. I mean, I had a hard time finding data that was adjusted for dividends. Why is that important? Because if you've got a stock that stays at 10, let's say it starts at 10, and 5 years later it's at 10, you say, well, that's a 0% return. But it paid an 8% dividend along the way. You've got to obviously factor in the dividend, and you're looking for the total return of the stock after the dividend. Then the last one that reported here, which has been a dog, it's still in the... There's another one that needs to be kicked out of the Dow, is Nike. Look at the chart on Nike. At least it's leveled off and is going sideways now. It's not in free fall anymore like it was earlier this year. Maybe there's a turnaround in place for Nike, but it's become a commodity. Those athletic shoes, there's so much competition. Nike is a dog of a stock. I say kick it out of the Dow. I don't know what you would replace it with. You know, if you want something from the sporting good slash retail consumer sector, but Nike, not a very good stock at all. Okay, we are out of time here. We talked about a lot. We covered a lot of ground here today. I've got a lot of charts. I already looked at about 300 here before the market opened. I made quite a few notes on some stocks that look pretty good from a chart point of view. Will we be buying or selling today? I can't tell you right now. I'm ready to go to work. I got my sleeves rolled up. To get a 4-week trial to our newsletter and live alerts, go to GundersonCapital.com to set up an appointment with us about financial planning and money management. 855-611-BEST. 855-611-BEST. 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
12: Good morning, everyone. Tom Keene, Paul Sweeney, Michael Barr, Alexis Christophorus. Alexis, off. Working the wedding beat.
13: Okay.
12: Down at Madison Square Garden. John Tucker in today as well. What's really special is showing images earlier of the tall ships off, is it Sandy Hook?
13: Yep.
14: Sandy Hook Bay.
12: It's where the British hid in like 17 whatever.
14: After the Battle of Monmouth, the British retreated to Sandy Hook. There was a loyalist colony there. They boarded the ships. back to, well, New York, Staten Island.
12: And so at Highlands, did they stop and eat at the restaurant there?
14: Oh, yes. No, it's bars. Yeah, they were all the British.
12: You see the British soldiers at God's Country?
4: Yep, sure.
14: Lobster rolls.
12: For an international audience today, paint the joy, and I mean this, folks, the almost generational joy of this white building, and down below it is God's Country, a bar. Like, up top are the parents.
4: Yep.
12: Trying to be responsible.
4: Sure. And this is the Parker House in Seagirt, New Jersey. It is just one of the great Jersey Shore bars. The basement's known as God's Basement.
12: The kids are in the basement.
4: The bar and the band.
12: Packed at 4 p.m.
4: Packed. And the band's just cranking and everybody's sweating like crazy because, you know, it's just packed.
12: Because they're sweating.
4: And the line is literally around the block. They got half the 82nd Airborne there to make sure the kids are behaving well. And there's red cones all over the place. And the neighbors know not to complain because this place was there in like in 1870s, so it was there first. You bought your house knowing it was there.
12: Somehow there's a familiarity here that I can see. Tell me that they're serving cans and not beer in plastic cups.
4: Oh, yeah. No, they got beers in bottles and cans.
12: There we go.
4: And all the kids are drinking a White Claws and things like that. I don't know what's going on.
12: Riley from St. Louis did that. She gave me one once.
4: Yep.
12: Really, are the White Claws still a thing? Oh, do they have White Claws at the Tucker household?
14: Yeah, my son likes that. I don't know what it is. It's a generational thing.
4: And then they got something with the iced tea and the vodka. That's also big. So,
12: Well, we have Tang.
4: But the same. It's all universal. The same thing happens tonight that happened when I was a kid.
12: Stay with us here, folks. With futures up 16, interesting jobs report, and good conversations. Also, we'll look at the World Cup. Ira Jersey is scheduled to be with us, our surveillance World Cup reporter. There are stocks moving today, and one of them we haven't talked about is Google. Here's John Tucker. It's a podcast. Stock movers, John.
14: All right. Let's start with Google losing its long-running fight against the $4.7 billion European Union antitrust fine after the bloc's top judges said regulators, they were right to punish the U.S. giant for abusing Android's market power. The European Court of Justice has ruled that Google's earlier defeat against the European Commission penalty should stand. The decision, legally binding, marks a significant win for the Brussels-based regulator. They've been fighting Google through the EU's courts since the fine was first leveled back in 2018. So this decision, a constraint on the Android business model, which has provided free software in exchange for conditions imposed on mobile phone manufacturers. You know who I was thinking about this morning? Dennis Kozlowski and Tyco. Remember, Tyco, among other things, their business included the undersea cables that carried internet traffic. And just before he was let off to prison, this is a true story. I was talking to him in lower Manhattan in court about overcapacity. It's like, no, don't worry about it. Anyway, that's what I was thinking about this morning. The next stock, SoftBank, starting a new U.S. venture to rent out the computing power needed to build and run AI models. So they're trying to capitalize on strong American demand for AI computing resources. The new company is going to be called SB Neo. It aims to offer cloud computing services to major U.S. enterprises, including the hyperscalers, starting in March of 2028. They'll compete with the likes of CoreWeave. SoftBank joining a crowded cloud services field as concerns grow about potential, there's that word, overcapacity. And word that Meta Platforms working on selling access to its AI computing power, that's weighing on memory chip stocks like Micron.
12: Yeah.
14: Analysts say Meta could crash the NeoCloud.
12: Exactly. Market. This NeoCloud thing, read in on it, folks, over the weekend. Jim Chanel's massive shout out on this was way ahead. Somebody did, and I featured the article. I want to say the FT or the Journal. I can't remember, but they nailed this NeoCloud worry like 2-3 days out. John Tucker, thank you so much. Stock Movers, it's a podcast. Was he as good as Alexis?
4: He's pretty solid.
12: Pretty solid.
4: Yeah, he's so
12: Well, joining us now, too short to visit, Margie Patel joins us, definitive and iconic on generating monthly and quarterly income. Margie, it's dividends and dividend growth, still good, ample competition to interest and yield.
5: Definitely, because I think corporate earnings are going to continue to be strong. They've surprised on the upside for several quarters now, even with relatively modest GDP growth. So I think stocks, especially dividend stocks, will continue to outperform fixed income alternatives.
12: Like what category, what sector gives you the best opportunity? Do software stocks pay dividends?
13: No.
5: I think I prefer the secular growth on the hardware side in tech rather than the software. I think there you can see a clearer path for high growth for a number of years. And I think really we're not going to see earnings broaden out, only those companies and sectors that have above average cyclical growth. So I think industrial companies, aerospace and defense related to the electrical grid, and of course technology will continue to perform other parts of the economy, which I think will be more flattish and have rather modest growth in earnings.
4: Margie, one of the sectors that historically has been well received by the market that's now in hard times is kind of software in general, but specifically software as a service as the market tries to, you know, kind of dice out AI as a competitor here. How do you think about software?
5: Mm-hmm. Well, I think that there again, you have a broad range of companies. I think the market leaders, say Microsoft, I'll throw in there, is probably the best position with a balanced business profile. But we think that the growth will be more modest than a lot of people are thinking. We don't think we're going to see a huge bounce back, right, comparable with what we've seen in some of the other tech stocks.
12: Margie, what do you say to the gloom crew? I mean, you remember when the Red Sox won 5 games in a row. I mean, she remembers Frank Malzone.
4: Oh,
12: she goes back that far. Margie, what do you say to the gloom crew that's been wrong for 20 years?
5: Say that again, Tom.
12: What do you say to the gloom crew that's been wrong for 2 decades?
5: Oh, yes. It gives me time to think. I think they're still wrong. I think people have been expecting a return to the cyclicality where the Fed slams on the brakes, floods the system with money, and it just hasn't happened. Corporate earnings have been very, very strong. In fact, we've seen no sign whatsoever that with inflation being above the Fed's targets, the profit margins are squeezing. So I think that's much more important. Our companies maintaining profit margins, increasing prices, because that's what the high inflation is saying to me, that they have the ability to raise prices. And I think the Fed is, as Warsh is doing, is pretty much on the sidelines as far as thinking that a quarter point movement in rates will have some effect on the whole economy.
12: Margie, thank you so much. Got breaking news. We got to run to, but really, really appreciate it. Always.

0: Tesla taken well.
1: Maybe, you know, that last quarter when we had higher gasoline prices, maybe that helped.
0: I think so. Yeah. Anecdotally on the street, I think I see more new shiny Teslas than I did when oil was $2.81.
1: Yeah, so there's a little correlation there, I'm sure.
0: We'll have to see. We'll follow that for you. 4:30, Tesla up a solid $5 right now. Ira Jersey with us here, driving all of Bloomberg Fixed Income. We're going to try to do a responsible fixed income interview before we ask him if Senegal had the game stolen from Belgium here as well. Ira, on fixed income as well, does this jobs report, is it a sea change for the rates are going higher crew?
2: Well, I think it's at least has to give them a little pause. And you've seen that in the front end of the yield curve today, you know, pricing out, a good portion of an interest rate increase by October of this year. We still think that the Fed's going to be on hold for all of this year. There's not a lot of reason for them to move. That seems like most members of the Federal Reserve think that the neutral rate is somewhere, you know, between 3.5% and 4% on a nominal basis, and we're right there already. So I don't think that they're going to, move. And I think that this particular report highlights some of the risks if they do, right? So they don't, the last thing that the Fed wants to do right now is be seen as the cause for an economic slowdown, which causes job losses.
1: So overall, I mean, given what we heard from Mr. Warsh yesterday in Portugal and a couple weeks ago at his first meeting, any reason here that today's data will alter kind of their outlook?
2: Well, I don't think it alters the outlook for all of them, right? It's you wind up looking at longer trends, and even Kevin Warsh said that. I think the market is taking some of Kevin Warsh's comments as a gospel for the entire committee, and that's just not the case, right? Like, there are 19 members of the committee, there's 12 voting members, and the question is, what are the majority of those voting members going to vote for? Are they going to vote for rates on hold, or are they going to vote for cuts or hikes, right? And I think the market is thinking that enough people of those 12 voting members this year are going to be more worried about inflation than they are about the job market. I'm not sure that that's the case. I disagree with that assessment. When you go member by member, what you see is a lot of those members are more moderate and are likely to just be on hold if jobs are fragile and you have inflation that continues to come down. So the next couple of inflation prints, I think, are going to be needed to determine whether or not the Fed's going to move at all before the end of the year, and our expectation is that they won't move at all.
1: So how is it, what's the key issue for you kind of going forward here? Are we going to just be focused exclusively on inflation prints going forward here for the next several months?
2: Well, no, I think the jobs report are going to continue to be the market is going to continue to really view the jobs and employment situation as important as inflation. And one of the reasons for that is, let's face it, the sustainability of inflation requires there to be a reasonably strong job market.
0: Paul and I have like 2 hours of questions on the World Cup. Let me start with this, Ira Jersey, with all your work with American soccer. Portugal, Croatia will begin the game in 90-degree Toronto. I'm assuming you wouldn't let kids on the field in 90 degrees. How do these players do this?
2: Yeah, so there's a lot that goes into it. I mean, we actually had a game last night, and the temperature in Fahrenheit was 94 when we kicked off, but the humidity was very low. So what we did was we had extra water breaks. I think with little kids, it's a little bit different than adults. And, the fact is that, you don't want to play in terrible conditions, but at the same time, you need to get these games in, and there is a schedule to keep. So I think that what they'll, by adding the water breaks, and the fact is that there's such nutrition now, and you have, guys basically filling themselves with electrolytes and the like before the games, player safety is important and for sure and should be paramount. This is what happens in World Cups when you do them in the Northern Hemisphere. You're going to have some very hot days, and everyone knows that.
1: How good is Team USA, Ira?
0: Great question.
2: Yeah, they're good. I'm a little bit worried that without Florian Balogun, what we're going to do in the next round against Belgium. He's our star striker and scoring a lot of goals for us. So we're good. I mean, it wouldn't surprise me.

0: at this point if we made the semifinals. I mean, that would be that would be an absolutely spectacular result for the U.S.
1: I've got so much respect for what you do. I'm focused on Paraguay, France. I just love Paraguay. They play like it's ice hockey. Which of the games this weekend, Canada, Morocco, Brazil, Norway, which one are you focused on?
0: Yeah, that's a good question. All of them. I actually get a chance to breathe because we have a little break in our own semi-professional season that we're running right now. Probably all of those games that you just mentioned. I mean, the Morocco-Canada game could be really interesting because, you know, Canada's obviously, like a home team. Morocco, made the semifinals last time out, so they're always a good watch, and I suspect that could be a really interesting cagey game.
2: It seems, I can't think of other sports where if you get like a penalty, you're out for the next game too. I mean, it's one thing to get ejected from a game, but then the next game, what's the history of that in soccer? Because we don't really see that in American sports too much.
0: The red card, those only came around in the 1960s, the actual showing of cards, but ejections have been around since the laws were codified a long time ago. And, I think that there's this question whether or not you should do this game, and the next game. So, the U.S. did play down a man for, 30-ish minutes last night. It's basically to disincentivize that serious foul play and really harsh tackles and things like that, and to punish that player for committing those fouls.
1: How easy or hard is it to do a penalty shot? I mean, John Farrow has told me many, many times it's way harder than it is. Do you agree, Ira, that you're lined up there in front of 50,000 people and you got to take a penalty shot, that it's a real task?
0: So for professionals, they practice these all the time. And I was there in 2016 when I saw, the GOAT, Lionel Messi, miss a penalty kick in the Copa America final, right? So everyone can do it. So it is much harder than you might think. That being said, I think it's harder on the goalkeepers because the goalkeepers, you only have basically three options, right? To stay where you are, go right or go left. And so for the kicker, you still have like between a 65% and 80% chance of scoring most times that you kick the ball from the penalty spot. The question is, do you keep it on frame, right? And that's where the nerves can get in, and why you see, and you've seen this in some of the penalty shootouts, guys missing high, guys missing right, guys missing left. Get it on frame, and that gives you a really good chance. But if you're nervous and you overthink it, I think that's it becomes a real mental game in terms of penalty shootouts.
1: Really appreciate the perspective, to say the least. He is the surveillance World Cup correspondent. Ira Jersey, driving all of our fixed income coverage here at Bloomberg Intelligence in his part-time job.
2: Yeah.
1: Fixed income.
2: Right,
1: is all.
2: Exactly.
1: We didn't mention Premier League. I mean, we're all World Cup right
2: Yes,
1: now.
2: We're all World Cup now.
1: As we are. Futures were up 25 off the joy of the jobs report. They pulled back up 11. The VIX, we had a 15 handle, now 16.21 on the VIX. And there is a quieter feel to it, as you would imagine. Never quiet with our news in New York City. Here's Michael.
3: Thank you very much. The Northeast is in the middle of a heat wave. Bloomberg meteorologist Craig Allen has more.
4: I'm still thinking right now that we're going through at least Saturday through the 4th. There could be a couple of thunderstorms on the 4th, which would maybe keep the temperature down into the lower 90s rather than triple digits. But Sunday also could still hit 90 degrees. So that would make this, for many, a five-day heat wave.
3: Bloomberg meteorologist Craig Allen. Iran's Joint Military Command has warned that all oil tankers moving through the Strait of Hormuz must use its approved routes or face a forceful response. It comes as President Trump said negotiators had made progress in indirect talks with Iran to convert their interim truce into a lasting peace. Russia launched an 11-hour drone and missile attack on Kyiv, killing at least 20 civilians and injuring scores more in retaliation for Ukrainian strikes on Russian oil facilities. The mayor of Kyiv says the attack damaged residential buildings and civilian infrastructure in 30 locations across the city. The death toll toll is now close to 2,300 from last week's twin earthquakes in Venezuela. However, survivors are still being pulled from the rubble. Meanwhile, the flow of aid and relief efforts continue out of South Florida. Miami's new stadium and Fort Lauderdale's Inter-Miami CF Stadium hosted a supply drive. Allison Kienji is with Global Empowerment Mission.
5: This is going to be a very, very long response, and Venezuelans need the help, and we can get all the help that we need. We can use it.
3: Alistair Kienji with Global Empowerment Mission says they have been sending regular plane loads of relief to Venezuela since the quakes. According to the Trump administration, the U.S. won't renew its trade deal with Canada and Mexico, choosing instead to conduct annual reviews of the pact. The decision risks adding uncertainty for companies producing goods across North America. Global news 24 hours a day and whenever you want it with Bloomberg News Now. I'm Mike LaBar, and this is Bloomberg. Tom, Paul, John.
1: Mike LaBar, thanks so much. Neil Dutta publishes at RENMAC. He says, yes, the jobs report was a disappointment, but as we've heard, Paul, from others, won't change anyone's mind. Economic growth is uneven, and thus the labor market is two. Yep. That from Neil Dutta this
2: yep,
1: morning.
2: There you go. I'm just looking at the WIRP function. Kind of looking at a rate hike by the end of the year. That seems to be pretty fully priced in here. But again, our good friends at Citi saying not so fast. They think maybe even a rate cut.
1: And Claudia Sahm saying after this report, boy, do we need more data. I mean, in
2: yep.
1: July.
2: Yep. Yep.
1: Do you believe it's July?
2: Sure, let's go.
1: Like halfway through?
2: Yeah.
1: July 4th. Are you
2: weekend.
1: Off every Friday now until the leaves change?
2: I hope so. Something close to that, I think, okay. is the plan.
1: From New York City, Bloomberg Surveillance.
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16: And I'm John Tucker in the Bloomberg Newsroom with this Bloomberg Business Flash. So the slower anticipated increase in jobs driving stocks higher, and the short-dated bond yields falling on bets that the Fed won't be forced to raise interest rates anytime soon. Dow futures up 185 right before the open. The S&P futures up 15. Yeah, the Nasdaq futures right now 72 points higher. The twos down almost 4 basis points right now. We're at 413. Tesla vehicle sales beating Wall Street's modest expectations by a pretty wide margin this morning. The company delivering 480,126 vehicles worldwide in the second quarter, deliveries rising 25% from a year earlier. And Tesla shares, they were up 1.2% pre-market trading. Word that Meta Platforms working on selling access to its AI computing power, weighing on memory chip stocks like Micron. Micron fell 10.6% yesterday, recovering just a little bit this morning. Maybe it helped that President Trump posted this morning, Micron is a truly great American company, one of the hottest anywhere in the world. Anyway, we check the markets for you all day long right here on Bloomberg Radio. I'm John Tucker. That's your Bloomberg Business Flash. Paul and Tom.
1: John Tucker, thanks so much. Futures up 16, 5 minutes away from the market. Opening, Jess Benton, Darks in the door. Kevin Hassett with Danny Berger. We'll do that in 5-6 minutes here as well. Right now, more important, Jess Benton on our equity team. Open question, what are you writing about for publication Monday?
17: So, well, I just wrote about the seasonality factor in July, particularly if you have a June swoon, which we did see in the S&P 500 this year. It was the worst June for the S&P. Actually, it was the second worst since 2015 because we had that bear market in 2022. Okay. So even though if you kind of pull it back and look back decades and see the weakness in June, over the last decade, it's actually bucked that trend. So typically when that happens, you see Jeff Hirsch, Stock Traders Almanac, talks about how the first 2 weeks of July tend to be strong after you see that. But I was talking to Chris Murphy at Susquehanna about what he's seeing when it comes to hedges, because it's been kind of mixed the last month, where we'll see traders put that on for SPY or the Qs and then take them off as you continue to see this rally, especially in memory chips continue to take off here. And he was thinking in the middle of month, once we have earnings season kickoff at JP Morgan, CPI, Kevin Warsh on Capitol Hill, you'll start to see traders put those on for August and September, because those typically are the two weakest months of the year historically for U.S. stocks.
2: Do we know why July historically has been a good month?
17: It's because we've seen, well, sometimes it has to do with quarter end rebalancing after, not just for the second quarter, but for the first half of the year. And typically, say in 2023 and 2024, there was a lot of doom and gloom because we were still coming out of COVID. Yep. But those first two halves really surpassed everybody's expectations. If you were thinking about sell side strategists on Wall Street for their targets and having to ramp those up the past few years. So really the last time we saw a decline in July was in 2014. So we'll see if that's the case again this year. But there are a lot of things on the second half of July. And of course, we have that Fed meeting July 29th, which is the same week as big tech earnings.
1: Okay, you know, I get the idea that we're in a vacuum until we see Q2 earnings July 14th-ish and on, and I get the idea how wrong everybody's been. They've been absolutely lights out. But to me, I saw a lot of window dressing.
17: Yes.
1: June 29th, June 30th. Did you statistically see what I think I observed?
17: Well, yes, especially because you had the Russell reconstitution after June 26th as well. So that added to it, because there were different weightings that happened in some of the big tech stocks, where if you see some of them like an Apple, some of that is mixed when it comes to not just growth in that index, but also kind of geared towards value as well. So there was a lot of that as far as trimming. When I was speaking with portfolio managers, if they had outsized positions in some of those memory stocks, they actually were, they like them, like a Micron or a SanDisk, but because it was an outsized position, they were trimming some of that. And then if you looked at NVIDIA's performance relative to some of those stocks, only up about 3-4% so far year to date. So they were actually adding exposure to an NVIDIA and trimming them from some of the memory names.
1: I mean, Paul, you taught me this. I mean, I don't know anything about equity. Paul taught me this. The Dow Jones Industrial Average movers, and there's Alphabet next to Apple.
17: Yeah.
1: The Dow's getting very techy.
2: It's getting very techy.
17: Replacing Verizon.
2: Yes, exactly.
17: So actually, that's 5 of the Mag 7 now that are in the Dow. Right. So Meta and Tesla are the only two that are not in the Dow right now.
2: We had a guest in earlier who's touting small and mid-cap stocks, and sure enough, the Russell performance has outperformed the S&P by almost a factor of two.
17: And we've seen that even days. Say, for instance, yesterday, the S&P froze down about 0.2%, but you saw about 300 stocks advancing and a little over 200 declining. So if you look at equal weight in what's happening with small caps and some of those riskier corners, I mean, obviously small caps rate sensitive too, but they had one of their best outperformances relative to the S&P 500 since I think it was 2001. So it's been a couple decades that outperformance. But of course, they've been dogs in many years leading up to this as well. So we'll have to see if that continues. But actually, Jeff Hirsch at the Stock Traders Almanac was talking about how in July, typically it's small caps that underperform, not large caps. So we'll have to see if that's still the case this July.
2: All right.
1: Jeff, thank you so much. It's 80 degrees in College Station. The sun's barely coming up. 97 days. She is a fighting Texas Aggie. We need to get the markets open here. Red and green in the screen, pulling back from the shock of the jobs revision. Red and green in the bond screen as well. Let's get right to it with the market opening. The Dow first print up 319 points. The VIX 16.14. And again, we saw a 15 handle on that here right off of the 8:30 report. Paul mentions Bitcoin up $1,400, rounded up 61,000 on that right now. And oil was in a little bit. It's still churning almost in $1.71 barrel there. On the equity markets, individual stocks, John Tucker's going to cover that all morning for you as well. But right now, the Dow up 268 points. Paul Sweeney and Tom Keene here into a wonderful 4th of July weekend. Again, I'm trying to think of the things we haven't talked about, and one is the fireworks. The fireworks in New York, always spectacular.
2: Yep.
1: But I think the operative word for Washington, D.C. is ginormous.
2: Yep. I think for the 250th birthday of the United States, they're going to be big everywhere, including D.C. And I saw a story last night about what they're getting ready for New York, and it's going to be just massive.
1: Yeah, we'll have to see on that. We welcome all of you across America. Kevin Hassett, a most interesting with his PhD out of the University of Pennsylvania, the National Council Advisor in Economics for the President, with our Danny Berger.
18: And radio audiences. I'm Danny Berger, and the U.S. economy added 57,000 jobs in June. That missed expectations, even though the unemployment rate, it did come in to 4.2%. The expectation was 4.3%. Let's bring in White House National Economic Council Director Kevin Hassett. Director Hassett, thank you so much for joining us. I was just speaking with Rick Reeder of BlackRock, who you knew well, who at one point was interviewing. Yes, at one point was interviewing for the same job you were over at the Fed. Mm-hmm. He basically described the jobs picture is thus stable, but I would say broadly unimpressive. Would you agree? Unimpressive, but stable?
19: No, I would say that it's on an upward trajectory. That three of the last 4 months surprised on the upside, as you know. There were a little bit of downward revisions. This one came in a little bit below expectations, but if you lift up the hood, then the basic story that we think is animating the economy right now is that there's a construction boom. It's the biggest construction boom we've ever had, in part because in the Big Beautiful Bill, we allowed people to expense factory construction. The president talks about all the time about all the commitments to onshore U.S. activity, and that's showing up in construction employment, which was up a lot this month. But the factories have to be turned on before the jobs go back up into the 200,000 range. And so I actually had been a little surprised on the upside by the job market because it's been north of 100 quite a bit. And because we don't have a massive inflow of illegal immigration, then that makes the break-even job number a little bit lower. And so I think this is a really strong, healthy job market, and that this was a little bit on the other side of expectation, but the trend over 3 or 4 months is consistent with our view that, again, that we were growing about 3% and that we're going to have a better second half of the year as
18: Kevin,
19: those factories turn on the lights.
18: You've been consistent on that, but you've also been consistent on this. You were saying this just a month ago. The Fed is behind the curve. Plenty of room to cut. What you're describing does not sound like an economy that needs a cut.
19: Mm-hmm. Well, I think that again, what one has to do, and right now, we've got Kevin Warsh there. It's different leadership, and we very much respect the independence of the Fed. I think that Kevin will watch the data and do what he thinks is right, and we'll support him in that. I think that as an abstract principle, you know, going back a month ago on the show or anywhere else I've been speaking, I've been highlighting the fact that the old-fashioned Phillips curve that says if you have growth, you have to raise rates, doesn't apply in situations where there are big positive supply shocks. And so if there's a big positive supply shock, you know, like you have a economy with an apple tree, you plant another apple tree, now you got a lot more apples, the price of apples goes down. And with AI basically increasing productivity of firms all across the country, then that's increasing their output. We're seeing it in real GDP numbers, but not putting upward pressure on prices. Now, on the other hand, if you mail checks to people, as Joe Biden did, then they all of a sudden, you know, open up their mailbox and they got a few $1,000s, then they go out and spend it, but the supply doesn't go up with it. That's where you get the inflation that
18: we saw. Well, to be fair, I mean, the president also, I remember getting a check signed by President Trump as well, and we also had the One Big Beautiful Bill, so both parties doing that. But Director Hassett, well taken on your point of Fed independence. I wonder why then you made these comments on Fox yesterday. You basically said that there are a majority of members over at the Fed who are voting not because they're patriotic, but rather because they want to get Trump. Director Hassett, that sounds like trying to sway the Fed or challenging their independence by you with such a big part of this administration with such a senior role, making a comment like that.
19: We've said over and over that we think that the previous version of the Fed had made a bunch of moves that looked to us to be partisan, and a lot of the people who decided to cut rates right ahead of the last election, to raise rates the minute that Donald Trump was inaugurated, a lot of those people
18: cut by 175 basis points from late 2024 through the 2025. That doesn't seem like something that's moving against Trump. That's giving the White House effectively what it wants.
19: They're moving towards normalcy, and I hope that they continue under the firm and solid leadership of Kevin Warsh. I hope that they now move into a direction where they're data dependent. I think that if you look back at their history, going all the way back to when President Trump was inaugurated, they weren't always data dependent, and I'm hoping that they re-achieve that status. That's what I was saying yesterday.
18: Are there certain members of this Federal Reserve that you are in particular concerned about, Director Hassett?
19: I think it's extremely unorthodox that Jay Powell hasn't dropped out. The former chair sitting there is a very unorthodox thing. It's the first time in history. And I'm concerned about what his motivations for that are. Yes, of course. But in the end, this is a problem that Kevin Warsh is going to work out. He's now the chairman of the Fed, and we have enormous confidence.
18: I was going to say, Director Hassett, just on that point, do you think that the White House needs to get more involved then? Do you think that there should be further investigations around Jay Powell? Should there be methods, much like with Lisa Cook, to see if changes can be made to this FOMC to, again, in your words, remove people who you are concerned that are moving more along the politics and the data?
19: I think the Fed and
20: this Constitution will ensure that the government can't take those rights away from you. That was revolutionary.
21: A special celebration of America 250. Join Larry Elder, Haley Correo, Alex Marlowe, and Larry O'Connor. Journey through the landmarks, places, and pivotal moments that helped define the United States of America. 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
0: 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This is Siobhan coming to you from the JTR Roofing Studios. We're looking for a high of 88 this afternoon.
18: Various senior people of different independent regulatory bodies within the United States. Does this give you and the team more firepower? Is there anyone else you are concerned about at some of these agencies that you would like to see let go?
19: The president has built an amazing team of people that I love working with every day. And I think that the Supreme Court judgment is just that within the executive branch, the chief executive has the right to build the team that he thinks he can work with. And I think we've got a team that's firing on all cylinders right now. You know, whether there's another person that the president thinks that could be changed out and improve the caliber of the team, that's his judgment. But I think that it's an appropriate decision that the executive branch leader, the president of the United States, gets to pick his own team.
18: All right, Director Hassett, we're going to have to leave it there. We really appreciate your time this morning. White House National Economic Director Kevin Hassett, please.
1: Danny Berger there with the gentleman from the University of Pennsylvania, Kevin Hassett, this morning. Dow up 309 points, the VIX 15.99. I got to get over here, and I think, John, I have no idea what John Tucker's going to do. We don't talk to each other, you know, during a break. I have no idea. But Tesla, Paul, was up $4 or $5, and it's now down $8.
2: Welcome to Tesla.
1: I just want to make everybody aware of this. I have no idea why it's none of my. John Tucker maybe touch on it.
16: I don't know.
1: Here. Okay,
16: like,
1: but there it is. I mean, they come out
16: the same thing you are.
1: It's like the new volatility, to say the least. From the Interactive Broker Studios at Bloomberg Business Flash, John, I don't know, Tucker.
16: I don't know. Anyway, I'll look at the major averages right now. They're higher. Could add to a record for the Dow Jones Industrial. I mean, it closed down yesterday, but could close at a record today. Right now, the Dow up 328 points, up 0.6%, 52,634 on the index. The S&P 500 up 38 points, and the Nasdaq Composite Index up 93 points. Right now, the S&P 500, you have 9 of the 11 major industry groups. They are higher, led by materials and consumer staples. It's communication services right now. That's at the bottom of the heap. And, of course, telecommunication services. U.S. hiring slowing in June, even as the unemployment rate slid. The thinking now is the Fed's not going to be forced to raise interest rates anytime soon. So that has yields lower and, again, stocks higher. Google losing its long-time, long-running fight against that $4.7 billion EU trust antitrust fine. And as you mentioned, Tesla's vehicle sales beating Wall Street expectations by a pretty wide margin. But again, the shares right now, they've turned lower. They were higher in the pre-market. They're down 2% right now. And Micron shares, you think they would be under pressure. They're up 1%. Interestingly enough, just parenthetically, President Trump posted on Truth Social, how about this? Micron, a great American company, announcing they're putting in $250 million into the Trump accounts. And we check the markets for you all day long right here on Bloomberg Radio. I'm John Tucker. That's your Bloomberg Business Flash. Glad I cleared that all up for you.
1: Yep. It was crystal clear. This is great. John Tucker, thank you so much. Dow up 330 points. VIX well under 16, a bull market 15. 0.94. Paul and I are really making a commitment to talk outside the normal bounds. Out of Simmons and BU, Leah Taniguchi is with Bullhorn, which is a whole different shop. Let's start with that. What's Bullhorn's not JP Morgan. What is Bullhorn?
3: Bullhorn is a software company. We produce the staffing and recruitment industry software for about 10,000 customers. So what we do is we create the software that helps place people looking for jobs with recruiters
1: right.
3: and match them
1: to jobs. You are in the absolute crosshairs of job replacement with artificial intelligence.
3: 100%.
1: Your opinion of where that's going to be in a year or 5 years?
3: I have a slightly unpopular opinion. I don't have the same doomsday predictions as everyone else that we're going to see 50% reduction in jobs. I think we'll probably see, you know, 5-6% reduction in jobs because they've been replaced by AI. But what I actually think we're going to see even more is a change in the nature of work. I think every single one of us is going to see 20-30% of our job, potentially even more, be shifted to doing more of this hybrid human agentic work. I know I see it all the time. I use AI every single day, and I don't think it's put me out of a job yet. It still needs me to ask the question, interpret the results, and tell it what to look at next. But it is changing the pace and nature of what I do all the time.
2: What are employers looking for these days?
3: One of the things that's really interesting is part of our work is that we track job openings across millions of U.S. job sites, and that means we are tracking not only the roles that are being placed, but also the skills that they're looking for. Ironically, we run it through an LLM that helps us make sense of what those skills are. And what we've really seen lately over the last year is a huge increase in a desire for flexible thinking, critical and analytical thinking skills, decision making, leadership, collaboration, people who can work in really complex environments, respond to and pivot according to really rapidly changing market and business data. But we're not seeing as many job descriptions looking for some of those old school fundamental soft skills like communication and writing. They're looking for things that are really sort of higher order skills. And as a proud liberal arts graduate, to me, this says this is the biggest endorsement I've seen in a decade for a liberal arts education. They want people who can think and who can work with technology wherever it goes. Largely, I think, because employers don't know what work's going to look like in 12 months. So they're not sure what to hire for.
1: The Detroit Lions, blue button. The number one thing I get from family and friends is just what you said. We don't know. I mean, again, you're in the trend. I think of Concentrics in the Philippines, 120,000 people, and the gloom is it's all going to go away. We're all going to die in call centers and all that. The answer is we just don't know. That's the fundamental issue, right?
3: We don't know, but I'm an AI optimist. I think that what it's going to do is shift work the same way this happened when, you know, the horse and buggy went away, when this is, you know, I'm old enough to remember when the internet started and people said, oh no, it's going to, nobody's going to know how to think anymore. Everyone's just going to rely on it to spit out all of the answers. And that's not what happened. It became a tool and it made some of the human input even more important. And I think if we manage this right as a society, that's the same place we're going to get to. That being said, I'm not going to tell you it's going to be without pain.
1: Leo, we got to go. Got tons of breaking news. I thought this was a quiet Thursday.
2: No, not happening.
1: No. Please, don't be a stranger. Leah Taniguchi with us with Bullhorn. Really head of labor research there. And really just knee deep in this raging debate. And what you heard from her there, folks, is, you know, it's sort of like thinking about the Detroit Tigers. You just say, I don't know. Which is, I guess, where we are. With our news in New York City, the man in the know, Michael Byrne.
16: Thank you very much, Tom. Breaking news out of Venezuela. 8 days after the devastating twin earthquakes, rescuers just pulled a 43-year-old security guard alive from a collapsed basement, ending a grueling days-long operation that became a symbol of hope. He had been trapped since June 24th under the rubble in the basement of a shopping center in the coastal town of La Guaira. He worked as a night shift security guard at the complex and was inside his small security cabin when the violent tremor struck. The death toll right now at about 2,300. Iran's Joint Military Command says all oil tankers must use its routes in the Strait of Hormuz or face a forceful response. It comes as President Trump said negotiators had made progress in indirect talks with Iran to move past last week's tit-for-tat strikes and convert their interim truce into a lasting peace. Bloomberg's Tyler Kendall has more.
4: At this point, it seems significant that the sides are even engaging in diplomatic progress, considering that just last weekend we had the real risk that these talks could be derailed after what was the worst flare-up in fighting in the region since the memorandum of understanding was signed.
16: Bloomberg's Tyler Kendall. We're into a heat wave for millions of Americans today in the Midwest and East. New York City could hit near 100 degrees. Bloomberg meteorologist Rob Carolyn has more.
5: Huge area of high pressure producing all the hot weather from the central United States into the eastern part of the country remains in control today. We have heat advisories and heat warnings stretching from the Mississippi River Valley into the Great Lakes, eastward across the Ohio and Tennessee River Valleys through the Mid-Atlantic into the Northeast. The hot weather will continue through tomorrow. Many cities will be seeing heat indices over 100 degrees, but over the weekend we will start to see it cool off from the Great Lakes to the Northeast as a cold front heads towards the region. I'm Rob Carolyn, Bloomberg Radio.
16: Global News 24 hours a day and whenever you want it with Bloomberg News Now. I'm Michael Barr and this is Bloomberg. Tom, Paul, John.
1: Michael Barr, thanks so much. Can we do a surveillance correction?
2: Sure.
1: Is it just too hot? I was saying red and green in the screen. We're sliding in. Dow up 460 points. Mm-hmm. NASDAQ up 0.5%. Dow leading the way up 0.9%. And that's the VIX 15.85.
2: Yep, there you go.
1: And somebody's going to say it's because it's quiet out there. There's nobody on the ask saying get rid of it.
2: And short end of the bond market moving as well. We got the 2-year off almost 5 basis points, 4.12% on the 2-year.
1: Do we close early today? It's like normal.
2: I think the bond market closes early.
16: Well, look at the volumes way down.
1: Bond market closes 2?
2: That's what I think.
1: Yeah.
2: That's what I heard.
1: We're all here.
2: Yeah, well, where are we going?
1: I mean, you know, it's a huge news flow.
2: Tim and Carol's here from me, I think.
1: From New York City, stay cool. It's Bloomberg Surveillance.
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26: Foundations of Freedom. A look at America's founding principles and the leaders who shaped our nation.
27: March 4th, 1865. The Civil War was nearing its end. The nation was exhausted, divided, and grieving. On that day, President Abraham Lincoln delivered his second inaugural address, just 700 words spoken in about 7 minutes. 41 days later, Lincoln would be assassinated. Yet the words he spoke that day still echo through history. In that brief address, Lincoln referenced God 14 times, spoke of prayer, and quoted scripture repeatedly. He reminded Americans that both sides of the conflict shared a common faith, saying both read the same Bible and pray to the same God, and each invokes his aid against the other. Lincoln understood that political division alone could not explain the nation's crisis. More than 160 years later, America still wrestles with division, truth, and our dependence on God. The question is whether we'll remember the wisdom Lincoln left behind.
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1: Good morning, everyone. Good morning across America as we get ready for this wonderful weekend. Major, major shout out to our team across many of our different platforms for preparing the news coverage through the weekend as well. Cam Christ with us right now. We're going to squeeze it in here with breaking news. He's macro strategist, Bloomberg News. Cameron, what are you going to write about for Monday publication?
20: That's like a century in the future.
1: That's a really good point. I mean, in the old days, it was like, it's really difficult. Let's squeeze it forward. What are you going to write about for 6 p.m. tonight?
20: Well, I'll tell you what I've written about this morning, and which hasn't yet been published, so I'm giving you a scoop, breaking news, which is really just looking at the leverage in the financial system, more particularly the stock market, where, we don't really look at the margin debt numbers on a high frequency basis because, if it was high yesterday, it's going to be high today, it's going to be high tomorrow. But high is the right word for it. Margin debt in the U.S. Stock market and FINRA firms as of the end of May was $1.4 trillion. That's up 53% year on year.
1: Wow.
20: The only times since 1997 when the year on year growth rate and margin has been higher was March of 2000, July of 2007, and March of 2021. One of them coincided with the ding-dong high in the dot-com bubble, and the other two led major tops in the stock market by a few months or a couple of quarters. So clearly the risks, I think, are pretty elevated in terms of the level of speculation that we're seeing out there.
2: Cameron, you got a note out recently that says, you have seen financial market history made this week. What do you mean by that?
20: Oh, I got a... That was yesterday, man. That's ancient history. Well, it was interesting. Monday and Tuesday, I think we saw some rather peculiar price action in the equity market, probably because of quarter-end tape painting. But, you saw the S&P up, I think, 116 basis points on Monday, 78 basis points on Tuesday. So everyone had a good end of the quarter, right? Well, not necessarily, because the breadth of the S&P was negative on both of those days. In other words, more S&P stocks fell than rose. We've got data at Bloomberg going back to 1997. It's the first time in that entire window when the S&P has risen by at least 0.5% with negative breadth on consecutive days.
1: Wow.
20: And that sort of speaks, I think, to the narrowness of the rally that we've seen.
1: Cam, stay cool, calm, and always collected. Cameron Christ, writing on the markets. And again, I'll publish today. And you heard that scoop. And also, of course, go into Monday as well. Dow up 404 points of VIX, says it all. 15.90. We're going to watch Tesla into the morning as well. I want to give you a window, folks, into the machinery of what we do. You think it's just Alexis Christophorus. It's all John Tucker.
2: Yep.
1: Michael Barr. We have a team behind us. Zahid Essek really drives the planning of these big events. and he has just dropped, ready? Guidance. Taylor Swift wedding.
2: Oh, boy.
1: It looks like one of Tucker's weddings.
2: Yeah.
1: You know? I mean, it's just enormous. Thursday evening, 100 guest rehearsal dinner.
2: Okay.
1: That's no idea what they're serving.
2: Wow.
1: That's tonight. Friday, cocktail hour on the sixth floor of the concourse, overlooking Rangers and Knicks, you know, memorabilia.
2: Yeah.
1: 5:30 wedding ceremony on arena floor. So I guess they're going to be like...
2: maybe center ice? I don't know.
1: Or your Knicks, you know, get the parquet out. 6:30, the reception starts and goes... John, would you let your reception go to 2 a.m.?
16: My reception did go past 2 a.m. And in fact, we ran out of alcohol and had to make a beer run at like 1 o'clock in the morning.
1: And then the guests, and of course, this is like, you know, you think the Met Gala. I mean, it's the same crew.
2: Yeah.
1: Guests to arrive inside a large tent, it'll be shielded from arrivals like Lisa Mateo.
2: The ruffians.
1: Alexis Christopher.
2: Right, the rest of us. Okay, I understand.
1: We're all Taylor. For Taylor Kelce. The new Romantics.

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1: With SRN News, I'm Rich Thomason in Washington. Hiring slowed significantly in June, that according to the government's newly released monthly employment report.
2: Non-farm payrolls for June increased by a seasonally adjusted 57,000 for the month, slower than the downwardly revised 129,000 added in May and worse than the 115,000 Dow Jones consensus forecast. The unemployment rate, however, dropped to 4.2% and slightly ahead of the 4.1% where it was a year ago. The move lower was largely due to a slump in the labor force participation rate, which dropped 0.3 percentage points to 61.5, the lowest since March of 2021. Bernie Bennett in Washington.
1: 8 days after the earthquake in Venezuela, a security guard has been rescued from the rubble of a collapsed shopping mall. On Wall Street, the Dow is down 13 points, the Nasdaq off 173. This is SRN News.
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18: 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Just me, my sister, and my mom. 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
1: And welcome to the July the 2nd edition of the Best Stocks Now show with professional money manager Bill Gunderson of Gunderson Capital Management. And I'm here with Barry Kite, our chartered financial analyst, our certified financial planner. We're off to a very good start in the market here so far, with the Dow up 300 points, which takes it to 52,605. The NASDAQ is up 192 points right now to 26,239. Those are some very lofty numbers on that NASDAQ. The S&P 500 is up 36 to 7,519. Even gold's got a little bit of a punch to it this morning. I'm going to have to look at that chart of gold. It might be firming up here. Gold's up $41 to $4,124 right now. Bitcoin getting a little bit of a bid today, up $2,372. Kathy Wood must be buying it, or Michael Saylor, one or the other. $61,793. Bitcoin is back above $60,000. Oil is down 84 basis points, clear down to $67.74. And the 10-year... little high here, 4.48%. I'd like to see that come down into the 4 area. So welcome to today's Best Stocks Now show with professional money manager Bill Gunderson. And I'm here with Barry Kite, our chartered financial analyst. And we've got a lot going on in the market. You know, the biggest disappointment for me, Barry, is the 4th of July falls on a Saturday. And as I look, that means the market is not closed tomorrow, Friday. The market is not closed on Monday. So we do not get a
2: three-day
1: weekend.
2: Oh, yeah, market's closed tomorrow.
1: It is.
2: No, it should be closed tomorrow, I believe.
1: I don't
2: yeah,
1: think
2: I'm
1: so.
2: Almost
1: you better check that. Unless AI is wrong. AI is never wrong, is it? I don't, you know, I've never known AI to be wrong. But I did an AI search, and it says the market's open regular hours tomorrow, July the 3rd, which I can't imagine we don't get a three-day weekend. For the 4th of July, come on, this is the 250th birthday of America. How about
2: the guy?
1: Yeah,
2: we got actually early closure. Markets close at actually 1 p.m. today,
1: oh, wow.
2: And they're closed tomorrow. So,
1: you okay, getting, well, you hear that, producer Greg?
2: Your weekend just cleared out, Bill.
1: Boy, I'll say. Now I got a newsletter to do.
2: Well, yeah, right.
1: Well, there's no rest for the wicked. How about the guy that climbed the Empire State Building yesterday with his fiancée and proposed to her? That goes one better than Sleepless in Seattle, where Tom Hanks, you know, flew. First his kid flew from Seattle to New York, and then he flew to catch the kid.

0: Yeah. And some pretty good action there. A couple of goals, 2-0. U.S. Moves to the 16 now. It's like those, yeah. the big dance, you know.
1: Yeah, we'll play Belgium on Monday. So
0: yeah, I don't think Belgium's that great, really. I mean, I could see us beating Belgium, but man, there's going to be some good games. We're getting down to the premier teams in the world right now. I am ready. I'm going to load up on popcorn. And those big horns, what are those called? Belugas or something
1: I think it's Vuvuzela, something like that.
0: Yeah, they're selling them on the street corners here. I need one for my my place to blow during the games here. We have a good start here in the market. Kind of a choppy day, a soggy day, I called it yesterday, a soggy day on Wall Street. But we're kind of getting back those gains that we lost yesterday. Yesterday, it was the chip stocks, which are the most volatile set of stocks in the entire market. But don't forget, they led the way here in the first half of 2026 by far. And especially a subsector of the chip sector, which is the memory sector. And I go back to late last year, maybe it was early this year, I got a new iPhone. Okay, what's that have to do with the memory stocks? Well, I thought, you know, I'm not very good at transferring everything over to the new iPhone from the old iPhone. And a friend of mine says, my son can do it. He's really good, a tech guru of sorts, which, you know, anybody younger than us, Barry, I'm sure your kids
1: are
0: way better than we are. At transferring all your data, your contacts, your music collection. There's a lot of valuable stuff on that iPhone. So he came over to my office, we're talking, you know, and he had it done in about 20 minutes, everything. It looked just like the original, the iPhone that I was upgrading. And we're talking, and I said, so, Stephen, what have you been doing lately? He works, you know, he does a lot of good work and whatnot for a big cabinet shop, runs the logistics part of that. But he's also, he builds computers on the side, Barry.
1: Mm-hmm.
0: And he lives in our neck of the woods. And he said, you know, I've had to kind of back off building computers for people and friends because the cost of memory has gotten so high. I said, really? That's always been a commodity, memory. Give me an example of just how much it's gone up in price. He says, well, it used to cost me $70 to buy the memory to put into the computers that I build. Now it costs me $210, and I can't get it. It would be nice if I can get it, but I can't get it, and it's tripled in price. And all of a sudden, bells went off in Bill Gunderson's head, because I've been following the market since the late 90s. And, you know, when I hear the word memory, a couple things come up in my memory. Boise, Idaho, and Irvine. What do they have in common? Well, in Boise, Idaho is Micron, the number one. I don't know if SK Hynix is bigger than them or if Samsung is bigger than them. But memory and Micron are almost synonymous. I said, wow, I better check Micron, MU. And Irvine is the home to, or at least it was, they had a big facility there, a big skyscraper almost in Irvine, maybe 40 stories high or something. Western Digital was there, and I knew some people. I had a lot of clients in San Diego that worked for that Western Digital. And Western Digital at one time owned SanDisk, which they spun off. And I've certainly bought plenty of SanDisk chips over the years to put in things like cameras and other types of you know, electronic uses, because they can store a lot. That's flash memory. I said I better check on SanDisk. I didn't know about the two South Korean stocks, to be honest with you. And I looked at those stocks, I looked at earning expectations, and I go, oh, my gosh, can you believe this? So, you know what, Barry? It just goes to show that stock ideas can come from just about anywhere.
1: Anywhere.
0: Some areas are much more fertile than others, But I have found that talking to people in the

0: industry. I don't care if you're the security guard at Micron. I don't care if you're a salesperson at Salesforce or whatever the case may be. Those are the people where you get unvarnished, unfiltered truth. Right? You're not going to get it on from the CEO on television. I have found I've gotten very few ideas, if any, from the talking heads on CNBC. From most of the ideas I've generated myself. 99.9% of the ideas that I come up with, I generate myself.
1: Well, it's
0: and
1: like,
0: most
1: it's like
0: of
1: our
0: them
1: client
0: come from my Best Stocks Now app.
1: Yeah, and it's like our client who worked at SLB, talking with him, right? And next thing you know, hey, by the way, we do data center work. I'm like, who knew? I thought you were, I thought Slumber didn't know Schlumberger did that, right? Great example.
0: Yes,
1: of stuff
0: and I
1: that
0: am
1: we
0: a guy that will talk to anybody. Yeah, Barry, you know that I am a guy that will talk to just about anybody. You know, the other day, I'll tell you the story when we come back. I talked with and got to know the new guy of the Catholic Church here in New York City that replaced Dolan. And he wants to get together with me. I'll tell you how we met. Another quirk. But Bill Gunderson has known to talk to just about anybody. I've never met anybody that wasn't a friend. At least to begin with.
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0: And welcome back here to the second quarter of today's Best Stocks Now show. So I've been spending a little time here getting to know New York City, going back and forth between here and Charleston. And I'm walking down and I see the Waldorf Astoria Hotel, which obviously is iconic. And I think of the great songwriter that lived there, right? And Frank Sinatra lived there. Now they're converting it into residences. Which, you know, Barry, hotels don't really convert into residences very well. It just doesn't seem to work out.
1: And well, you got to put some stuff in the walls
0: there. I know they're.
1: You got to put some stuff in the walls first, which is expensive.
0: Yeah, they're doing the same thing with the Plaza Hotel on Central Park, which I've stayed at. You know, in my early days of coming to Wall Street, and of course, where a lot of Home Alone was filmed. They're also converting that to residences. But I said, you know what? I'm going to see what this Waldorf salad's all about. So I go in there, you know, and the lobby is full of people. I go, what the heck is going on? Well, they were all getting ready to board a bus to go to the France versus Sweden soccer game, which was, you know, in Jersey, which is not too far from here. And in the crowd, I've attended a few times, you know, just for the heck of it, to see what St. Patrick's Cathedral is really something to behold. I mean, it really is. I mean, that's where they have a lot of the funerals for presidents and things like this. And, of course, they have their regular Catholic Mass there on Sundays. They have several. And I went to the 10 o'clock, I think. Yeah, 10 o'clock. And the guy who does it, I think he does a very good job. He gives very good speeches and whatnot. And I think he's the guy who replaced Dolan, who was very well known, right, as the Archbishop of New York City. And this guy is from Nicaragua, but he speaks perfect English and everything. And I look in the crowd of these people boarding the bus or getting ready to, and I see the guy that, you know, from the Catholic Church. And you know me, Barry, I'm not afraid to talk to anybody, and I go up and say, you know, I really liked your sermon. I guess that's what you call it, your mass, your sermon, your message. It was very pro-America message that he gave. And I talked with him a little bit, and I was with another person, and they didn't recognize him because he was in his street clothes, Barry.
1: Right.
0: He wasn't in the robes and whatever the garb that he wears on Sunday. And I said, I really appreciate your sermon. I talked to him for quite a while, actually. And he said, hey, I'd like to get together with you sometime. I said, yeah, fine. Yeah, he gave me his card. I don't carry business cards, but I guess I should. So anyways, that's my story from yesterday. And as far as the Waldorf salad goes, for me, it's lacking crumbled blue cheese. As a Scandinavian that loves his blue cheese, it's got the walnuts, it's got the lemon vinaigrette, it's got the apples and the grapes, but it's lacking the crumbled blue cheese. That's
1: more of a wedge salad myself.
0: Yeah, you're a wedge salad guy, so you wouldn't like this at all. But it is. I mean, they invented the Waldorf salad, and, you know, like Tijuana, they invented the Caesar salad. We'll get to stocks there in a minute. I still carry around my card that was given to me by a waiter at the Caesar Hotel in Tijuana on Revolucion, the original Caesar salad recipe. That was invented by Cesar Cardini, and I have found a place in New York City that does it that way. The only one I've seen, you have to make it in the wooden bowl. You put all the dressing together, and you toss it. Then you toss whole romaine leaves, not chopped lettuce and a bag of croutons. Give me a break. That's not how you do it. But I did find a place here that does whole leaf, makes it in the wooden bowl, and it was delicious. Markets are in waiting mode. Well, you know what they're waiting for, Barry. You and I know what they're waiting for. They're waiting for earnings season to begin next week. And, you know, you'll get these leading stocks that are way up. They'll have a big move up one day and then a big move down the next day. that may be showing some topping action, not necessarily the ultimate top, because memory prices are still, you know, I see they're taking off. They were capping the prices on what they could charge. The companies were doing it themselves, kind of self-governing themselves. And now they're taking off the cap and saying, hey, we can't guarantee any price on this memory right now. But the markets are waiting. I think the fear of inflation has cooled off. The non-farm payrolls, give me your comments there, 57,000 versus 114,000. Should we be worried about a looming recession in 2027 or the second half of this year, Barry? What do you think?
1: Yeah, it was a mixed bag on the report. You had a kind of weaker than expected, like you said, with 57,000 jobs coming in June. Fell short of the 115,000 expected, but when you look at the unemployment rate actually dropped 0.1%, came in at 4.2, was expected to be 4.3. So, you know, it's one of these reports where there's really, I don't know, doesn't look kind of can read it either way. If you look at the last 4 months, it's been a strong 4 months over that whole
0: yes.
1: include all that whole period. And so, for us, we keep seeing, jobless claims came in at 215K. They were supposed to be at 220. So, kind of a little bit of a mixed bag. I'd say it probably leans more towards, on the positive side, just because we're not anywhere close to that 300K that you and I talk about as kind of a warning sign on the weekly jobless claims. And, I believe the last week before that was 216K. So,
0: yeah,
1: not much. It seemed like the bond market actually liked it a little bit today because, when we get those hot job reports, you get, interest rates usually tend to pop up a little bit, right? In this case, it was kind of almost a Goldilocks report, and from that standpoint, because you actually
0: the stock market seems to like it today. Because well, how about you talk to the person that works at a company? You start with the boots on the ground, and you get a lot of information. How about the person that's got to do the barbecue tomorrow, or on the 4th of July? Ask them about inflation. Ground beef prices are up 5.5% from a year ago. You've got hamburger buns up 7.7. A can of pork and beans is up 13.8%. What the heck? I'm glad I don't eat a lot of pork and beans. Maybe if the market gets a lot tougher, I will be. Chocolate chip cookies and strawberries up 6%. And the strawberries are up 12.4%. Wow. So, yeah, there's still a lot of inflation there. And, of course, tomorrow is the big Coney Island showdown. Who can eat the most Nathan's hot dogs? I think I'll pass and watch the soccer games instead. Okay, when we come back, where are we at? Will AI continue to drive the gains for the S&P 500 in 2027? We'll see what Wells Fargo has to say. We'll be right back.
2: SRN News, I'm Rich Thomason in Washington. From the Midwest to the East, one of the worst heat waves in years has settled in. Dangerously high heat and humidity levels, people being urged to exercise extreme caution. Their parents and two grandparents are under arrest after 16 children were rescued from horrific conditions in a small house in the village of Hamden, southeast Ohio. Authorities say the kids have been held in a single room for at least 4 years. A couple, a man and a woman, are under arrest after New York police say they climbed all the way to the top of the Empire State Building, unfurling a banner once they got there. Iran is threatening a forceful response to any oil tanker not using its approved routes through the Strait of Hormuz. And at least 20 civilians dead, hundreds injured, Russian drone and missile strikes on the Ukrainian capital of Kiev. More details, srnnews.com.
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7: March 4th, 1865, the Civil War was nearing its end. The nation was exhausted, divided, and grieving. On that day, President Abraham Lincoln delivered his second inaugural address, just 700 words spoken in about 7 minutes. 41 days later, Lincoln would be assassinated. Yet the words he spoke that day still echo through history. In that brief address, Lincoln referenced God 14 times, spoke of prayer, and quoted scripture repeatedly. He reminded Americans that both sides of the conflict shared a common faith, saying both read the same Bible and pray to the same God, and each invokes his aid against the other. Lincoln understood that political division alone could not explain the nation's crisis. More than 160 years later, America still wrestles with division, truth, and our dependence on God. The question is whether we'll remember the wisdom Lincoln left behind.
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10: We're in our New York newsroom. It's just past midnight. Word is coming in that the luxury liner Titanic has struck ice in the North Atlantic. First reports tell us she's damaged, but stable, being taken under tow toward Halifax. Wait, hold on. We're, receiving a correction now. My God! The Titanic! She's gone down!
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0: And welcome back here to the second half of today's Best Stocks Now show. Will AI drive the S&P 500 gains through 2027? Well, my opinion is yes. What else is going to drive the gains? The consensus target price for the S&P 500 right now is up around 8,600. It's not going to be Nike. It's not going to be Home Depot. It's not going to be Verizon that lead the S&P higher through 2027. It's going to be the names where the growth is. This comes from Wells Fargo. They agree. They look for 13% gain in earnings in 2027, 25% this year, which is about right. I mean, 25% gain in earnings this year, 2026 versus last year, and another 13% next year. And yes, it will come most heavily from the technology and communication sector, which these days, those two sectors account for 47% of the S&P 500. It wasn't like that when I got in the business back in the late 90s. But today, between tech and communication services, you're up to 47% of the S&P 500. Wells Fargo maintains an overweight on the tech sector. And this part, I don't necessarily agree with them that much. They say also they see compelling AI-related opportunities across sectors that fly under the radar, like industrials. You know, there's a few industrials that are participating in this. The closest one I can think of, what do you call Corning? Corning is more of a
1: About Caterpillar?
0: I mean, I guess that's not really. It's on the outskirts of town, maybe in building the data centers. Cummins Engine has been thrown in there a little bit with the, you know, all of their capabilities. Definitely GE's an industrial, and they definitely are benefiting with all of their power. They're also recommending utilities. Yeah, you know what? I don't see it. Maybe a little bit. GE Vernova would be the number one pick there for me. And they also recommend materials, which I have not seen participate. I haven't seen the rare earth stocks participate at all. Which we were expecting to see some more rare earth. Those stocks have just gone dead in the water right now. And Wells Fargo's number one ranked sector, and I don't agree with this at all, is the financial sector. And they're pointing to the increased activity in IPOs, mergers, and acquisitions. I'm not seeing it show up in the financials myself. But that, of course, Wells Fargo is a financial, and maybe it's self-serving to say that the financials are their number one ranked sector right now. I wouldn't rank it number one, not from earnings growth standpoint, not from a valuation standpoint. The big financials like J.P. Morgan, Goldman Sachs, Morgan Stanley, Citigroup, Wells Fargo, etc., they don't look very good to me right now. Oil continues to flow through the Strait of Hormuz, reportedly surging past 10 million barrels per day. So that's really picking up nicely. That's a good deal for the you know, the oil prices, which and that's your best indicator. $68 a barrel today. You're down. There's still a bit of a premium. There's probably still about a $10 premium in there. I think if the Strait of Hormuz was flowing naturally and there were no issues whatsoever, you'd be down in the high 50s with oil. That's where we were before all of this began. You still got about a $10 premium, but not the $50 premium.
1: and gas, you know, gasoline, you know, kind of the derivatives of oil will take, you know, take a bit longer. A lot of the, you know, kind of think about some of the potential helium, squeeze that you had in certain, given that flows through the Strait of Hormuz. A lot of these byproducts are things that have to be refined. Jet fuel, they will, you know, take a little while to kind of come back. But yeah, it looks like, you know, the the pure crude seems to be back flowing again. I mean,
0: yeah, exactly. So it does take a little while before it shows up at Costco, right? Okay, now, secondly, this Trump account thing. You know, I didn't know that much about it. We read the other day that SpaceX was willing to contribute some stock to this.
1: But and Micron, here's how Micron this contributed $15 billion, if I'm not mistaken, per sizable amount.
0: Yes. So. You and I don't qualify. Eligible children born in the years 2025 through 2028 qualify for an initial $1,000 from the U.S. Treasury. Hey, now don't go out and spend it, okay? There should be some kind of a firewall put around that so some kid can't go out at 12 years old and spend it on video games. But that would come from the U.S. Treasury. And then family, friends, and employers, three, can collectively contribute up to $5,000 per year. I just think, what would that have grown to if I'd have got $1,000, you know, when I was born?
1: They ran some of those numbers. I saw a graphic where they ran some of the numbers just in terms of the, what was it that Einstein said, the time value of money or, you know.
0: Compound interest is the strongest force in the universe.
1: That's what he said. Yeah, and Micron committed $250 million to Trump accounts, so... you're getting a lot of people, a lot of these companies putting their checkbook up for these. And yeah, I mean it certainly I'm pretty sure my you know not going to pull a Billy Joel and have a kid at 70 or so here. So
0: what's
1: it'll
0: wrong
1: be
0: with that?
1: I don't think it'll help me.
0: God
1: in
0: bless
1: other words,
0: him, Billy
1: right?
0: Joel.
1: Yeah.
0: Who's he married to now? He's had some infamous wives over the years, Billy Joel.
1: I just remember a graphic where there's a piece of Social Security where if you have a child under a certain age, you're receiving Social Security benefits, then they receive benefits too. So I just remember a report years ago about Billy Joel's kid receiving a Social Security benefit because he was receiving Social Security.
0: Yeah, he's a fat, bald-headed old man now, like the rest of us. I can't think. He was married to somebody quite famous. Maybe
1: he's
0: he still is.
1: Yeah,
0: you'll have to look that up.
1: He's had a few.
0: Yeah. My brother John saw Bob Dylan on Monday, I think in the Texas area, and he said, "Yeah, you know what? 84 years old. He comes out wearing a hoodie, so you can just see his eyeball. Maybe it's not even Bob Dylan, you know, maybe it's some guy in a hoodie. Sits down at the piano, and it's very dark. He's unintelligible, his words. Of course, they never were really intelligible. But my brother says, maybe it's time for Bob to hang it up. As far as the touring, you know, there's something there. He made some kind of pact with God or the devil, one or the other, to perform until the day he drops. And I'm kind of like that on the stock market, Barry. You know, I'm going to keep managing money. I'll put on a hoodie in a couple of years.
1: Yeah. Christie Brinkley, by the way, is who he was married to. Yeah, he was
0: who
1: married
0: was
1: to Christie
0: yeah, Brinkley. That's right.
1: Christie Brinkley. Yeah, the supermodel.
0: She's had a few other husbands. They call her a housekeeper. She's a great housekeeper. She marries these guys, and then she keeps their house when she divorces them. That's how that works. That's an old joke. Two BlackRock shares, ETFs, selected as investment options in Trump accounts. BlackRock, IVV, which is a big S&P 500, fund that's chosen for the Trump accounts. I think they're going to limit. I don't know how it works if somebody gets SpaceX stock or Micron. How does that work? You don't want $1,000 in that stock. You want to diversify. And then the total stock market index has also been chosen, ITOT. I don't see Gunderson's Ultra Growth Fund as one of the options yet.
1: They didn't ask
0: maybe,
1: you, did they?
0: Maybe I've got some connections now here in New York City. Maybe we can get into that baby market. OpenAI stake talks. They are discussing selling or giving 5% of their company to the U.S. government. or selling it. They're offering a 5% equity stake to the U.S. government, which is something new that we've seen with the Trump administration. You know, he took a stake in Intel. And I don't know, other companies. There have been other companies. Well, some of these rare earth stocks, MP Materials, USA Rare Earth, US Rare Earth, and a couple others. And now OpenAI is offering a 5% stake to the U.S. government. We'll be right back.
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0: And welcome back here to the final segment of today's Best Stocks Now show. One financial that I want to check into because they have big news today. We've owned it in the past. I like that chart on Robinhood. We made a big profit in Robinhood, Barry, and we sold Robinhood at the right time. We sold it for a big profit. My records show that we sold it at 131.84. It got cut in half after that. After we sold Robinhood,
1: you know who owns a lot of Robinhood? Kathy Wood.
0: Oh, God, now you talked me out of it. I was just getting interested in it again. When she sells, I'll buy.
1: Up 7% today.
0: Yeah, and here's the reason why. Okay, the stock has gone from 153 down to 63. It's down $90 per share. That's a big drop in the stock. That's about a 70% drop from its high set last fall. And it's been going sideways in the 60 to 80 area, and all of a sudden it's breaking out. It's still got a death cross with the 50-day below the 200-day. And it's because their earnings slowed down considerably. They were running at a pretty good clip. In 2024, they had a 356% increase in earnings. And then we had a 31% increase in 2025. But this year, they're looking for a 9% drop. That's what you call choppy earnings. Then they're looking for 38% next year. Okay, so they're looking to turn this ship around. But they did have big news today, which caught my attention. Let's see. They're doing a big investment. And getting a big market going in Great Britain is what it looks like. Robinhood goes big in London with L2 blockchain launch, the AI tools, and the shares soar. They unveiled their biggest global expansion and product push yet on Wednesday during its Robinhood Presents the World is Flat event held in London. As the company deepened its push into crypto, nope, you just talked me out of it. That's strike number two. No, thanks. The company officially launched a public mainnet of Robinhood Chain, an Arboretum-based layer. I don't even want to read the rest of this. Now that I've heard those two things, I was starting to get excited. Wells Fargo's telling me that the financials are the number one sector out there, and I'm thinking, yeah, there's a few. Enva has been doing really well, ENVA. I think that's a British company. Robinhood is starting to pick up some steam, but now that I see that they're doing a deeper push into crypto, I'm going to pass. But I did bring it up. And that, you
1: turned
0: know,
1: off.
0: There's a way... Yeah, that is the way that I do. I just did a quick analysis of how I do an analysis when I hear an idea. And when I see a chart that's heating up, I look what's underneath that chart. And I found two big negatives for me. Okay, the other one that's in the news today, Nike employees. Of course, Nike reported this week. Talk about, they need to be kicked out of the Dow. I'm surprised that they're still in the Dow. They just are not the company that they once were, and I'm not so sure Nike represents the Dow Jones 30 Industrials, whatever you want to call it, Nike. That doesn't seem to make sense. I can understand Walmart, but I can't understand Nike anymore. Over the last 10 years, an investment in Nike, which at one time was a great stock because every major sport athlete wore Nike shoes, the 10-year average for Nike for the investors, minus 1.1% per year. It's right up there with Disney as a very dull stock. The 5-year average for Nike is minus 21% per year. They have fallen on very hard times. I'll call it competition. You know, everybody out here on the eastern seaboard, they're wearing the On shoes from Switzerland. And I've read that all the hedge fund managers and big-time mucky-mucks on Wall Street wear O-N-O-N shoes. And I'm seeing that. I don't ever see Nikes hardly ever, except on the guys doing layups at the basketball court, the local neighborhood. Do your kids, when I was in high school, Nike was a big deal. I got some yellow bananas. They were yellow with black stripes on them, you know, the black swoosh. You couldn't miss them. It matched my speed running around the track with my yellow bananas. Like I was a blur, you know. Do your kids wear Nike shoes?
1: More Adidas.
0: Anymore?
1: Yeah. Adidas, more Adidas, really? Nowadays. Now the 19-year-old still has a little bit of, a Nike bent to him. But the 14-year-old and 12-year-old, they're big, you know, big into soccer. And so around here it's either flip-flops, Crocs, or Adidas, right? They're probably in flip-flops Adidas. And Crocs more often than not nowadays.
0: Which is a German company, ADDY, yeah. And it's not a very good stock, is Adidas. I switched from Nike to the Hoka, and now I'm wearing the ONONs. And I would say those are the best shoes I've ever worn, the Swiss ONONs. The most comfortable shoes I've ever worn as far as running shoes go, which don't tend to be very comfortable to begin with. But I gave up on the Nikes a long time ago. They don't make wider shoes for people. It doesn't make sense. Okay, we're out of time here. I guess from what I understand that the market closes at 1 o'clock today. I'm just about done with work, if that's the truth. But we'll have to see what we do with the newsletter this weekend. We're kind of taking a vote here internally. Who wants to work tomorrow on the 4th of July? I'm always game for anything. It has been a short week in the market, however, and I guess the market's closed on Friday. I did not.
1: Yeah, and it's the bond market. Yeah, bond market closes today at 1. It looks like the stock market is open full till 4. So,
0: the bond folks go home a little early. What a bunch of wimps those bond guys are. We need to go home early. Trading these bonds is so difficult. Anyways, we're out of time. 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Have a great day, everybody. Have a great weekend, I guess. 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
4: With SRN News, I'm Rich Thomason in Washington. From the Midwest to the East, one of the worst heat waves in years has settled in. High heat and humidity levels. People urged to exercise extreme caution during Independence Day celebrations in cities, including New York.
5: Law enforcement in the nation's largest city on high alert.
6: There are no known specific or credible threats to this year's celebrations.
5: New York City Police Commissioner Jessica Tisch says the harbor will be loaded with boats and tall ships as part of the America 250 celebration. And then there's the annual Macy's 4th of July fireworks, which draws thousands of people.
6: Our intelligence division, our joint terrorism task force, and our counterterrorism teams continue to monitor every possible lead, both domestic and international, in real time.
5: Laura Winters reporting.
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11: 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We've got mostly sunny skies and heating up to a high of 88.
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15: March 4th, 1865, the Civil War was nearing its end. The nation was exhausted, divided, and grieving. On that day, President Abraham Lincoln delivered his second inaugural address, just 700 words spoken in about 7 minutes. 41 days later, Lincoln would be assassinated. Yet the words he spoke that day still echo through history. In that brief address, Lincoln referenced God 14 times, spoke of prayer, and quoted scripture repeatedly. He reminded Americans that both sides of the conflict shared a common faith, saying both read the same Bible and pray to the same God, and each invokes his aid against the other. Lincoln understood that political division alone could not explain the nation's crisis. More than 160 years later, America still wrestles with division, truth, and our dependence on God. The question is whether we'll remember the wisdom Lincoln left behind.
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22: 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If you're a first-time listener, thank you for stopping by. As always, each and every week, I am your host, Josh Lilquist. And of course, I do have my good friend, and he is also a good pal. He is the one and the only Al Connexon back on the show today. Al, how are you doing today?
0: You know what? I feel great, Josh. How could you not feel great when the market's open and Ooh, doing what it's doing?
22: You know, if it's during the week, market's open. If it's a weekend, obviously markets are closed, except for the crypto market. But there's always things that are moving. And I'll tell you what, Al, opportunity is there, ready to be taken.
0: Yeah, you know, more so than it has for many, many years. I mean, the opportunities are really coming fast and furious.
22: Yeah, I like that. And you must have just watched that movie, huh?
0: I did not, but...
22: 1, 2, 3, 4, 5, or 12. Which one was it?
0: None of them.
22: Oh, got it. Okay. Anywho,
0: I don't even know what you're talking
22: about.
0: We
22: can talk about movies all day long. We're going to talk about the markets instead here today. Before we do that, our sponsor, Trading Academy, on their 29th year, will be hitting 30 this month, Al, teaching people just like you how to invest and trade, whether you're brand new to the markets, don't know a stock from a stick, or you're a seasoned investor, but you're looking for more consistency. Trading Academy has strategies, plans, and guidance to help you navigate these volatile markets. And I'll tell you what, Al, they have locations all across the country. If you're listening to the show, have a location very close to you, and they host free investing and trading workshops locally, live, and in person just by texting the word trade to the number 210-210 for two seats. I'll give away some seats a little bit later. We'll talk about what's within that class. But I'll tell you what, Al, the volatility this past few weeks has been phenomenal.
0: Right.
22: You see, was it last week, SpaceX IPO?
0: Exactly.
22: And we were just talking about that before the show here. And, God, it was interesting. That opened up on, I think it was that Friday at about 150 roughly. And, you know, back down to that 150 area right now. It went up to 230.
0: Like an aborted launch.
22: Exactly. An aborted launch. Oh, when you're playing NEI over Pig's Tail, and they came back around. But anywho, some people may remember that from back in the olden days, as my dad would call it. But some great volatility, even with the regular stock market, the overall market. When we talk about the overall market, right, we usually talk about the S&P 500. And I'm looking at the ETF for the S&P 500 right around 700. 138, which means the overall market's right around 730, 740, depending on what you're looking at here. But, you know, you had the highs back on the beginning of June 2nd, roughly, dropped down to the 9th of June, went back up. It's like one of those accordions. It goes up, it goes down, and then we've seen some volatility to the downside again this week, and then Wednesday it rallied again. So I think investors are confused, and I think that's why so many people are coming to Trading Academy right now.
0: Exactly.
22: Because they're looking for help. They're looking for guidance on how to navigate these markets. Now, you meet with a lot of these people that are coming to Trading Academy, especially to these investing and trading workshops that they host all across the country, live, local, and in person. If you're listening to the show, very close to you right now. And several days per week, weekends, and you're helping people, first off, become acclimated with how the market works,
0: right,
22: how it functions, the different asset classes, income strategies, retirement strategies. But most importantly, how are you helping people build that confidence in trading and investing?
0: Well, the confidence comes from knowing that there are opportunities that you can actually take advantage of, and you have to be able to do that on a consistent basis. If you're looking for additional income or just building wealth for down the road, you need to be able to do something that allows you to be consistently successful. We see a lot of people come in and they have had some fantastic returns, and then they lost everything. You know, and you can't do that. If you want consistency, you can't have a win and then a loss, and then a win and then a loss. Mm-hmm. You know, and the people that really do well aren't shooting for the home runs every time. You know, it's just like a baseball team. The team that hits singles, doubles, and triples is going to outplay or win more than a team that just every once in a while hits a home run.
22: I like that. And, you know, you kind of hit the nail on the head. The key to investing is consistency.
0: There you go. And then the thing to understand that it's movement of a price that really is what you want to concentrate on. If you buy something, price has to go up for you to benefit from it.

0: Thank you for bringing that up.
1: You're welcome.
0: But here's the thing. One of the big things that's changed is back then, years ago, when you were on, when you put a trade or investment together, there was a human being on the opposite side of that trade. Mm-hmm. Now it's a computer. And in those computers, this is one of the great things for us because we can take advantage of it.
1: Well, it just makes things a lot easier and accessible for us, too.
0: Well, yeah. But those machines, those computers, they can't help repeating themselves. You know, once it IDs a pattern and a pattern has been programmed into it, once it IDs that pattern, it keeps repeating what it's conditioned to do. And that's what we take advantage of. But the key is to be able to find kind of the beginning part of when they're making their taking their position.
1: Yeah, well, Trading Academy really specializes in identifying those buyers and sellers that you're talking about.
0: Exactly.
1: And it all comes down to having consistency, obviously, but a strategy to do that. So when you understand how the market works, how it functions, how the buyers and sellers move in the market, and it's just, and quite frankly, it's the same as been always. It's just an exchange of money from the people that don't know what they're doing to the people that do. And that's where training comes into play. That's where a strategy comes into play. That's where following a rules-based system comes into play, and then being decisive. And that's sometimes the hardest thing for people to do, is actually be decisive no matter what they're doing. But if you have a plan and your odds line up in your favor, all you really have to do, since it's all accessible via computer nowadays, all you got to do is be able to click that button and do that with confidence. And that's really what you help a lot of people, you know, you introduce these concepts and these strategies to people that are coming into these free trading and investing workshops that I'd like to give away some seats to. And we do these classes all across the country. Matter of fact, if you're listening to the show, we have a location very close to you, live, local, and in person. We have these workshops are during the day, the evening, weekends, weekdays as well. So anybody can attend. To come into one of these free investing and trading workshops, all you got to do is text. I know everybody texts these days. You probably have your phone in your right hand right now, and your thumb is on top, and your pinky is on the bottom. Text the word trade to the number 210-210 right now for two seats for a free trading and investing workshop to be introduced to how the market works, how it functions, and strategies designed for income strategies and retirement strategies. Text the word trade to the number 210-210. When you do that, you'll get a text right back. It'll be a link. All you got to do is click the link, and you can pick your own seat and date to those workshops near you. We have locations all across wherever you're at. Text the word trade to the number 210-210. Al, we got a lot more to discuss. We're going to talk about income strategies, retirement strategies, and how to get started if you're brand new. This is Josh and Al, Investing and Trading Live. 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

0: 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I am your host, Josh Lilquist, talking about the do's and the don'ts of the financial markets, how to get started if you're brand new to get trading and investing, or if maybe you're a seasoned investor, but you're looking for a little bit more consistency or more opportunity. And that's the theme of the show here today, is taking advantage of these opportunities each and every day on the financial markets, whether it's stocks, options, futures, Forex, cryptocurrency. All these markets are phenomenal, and they are here for you. And Trading Academy is the world leader in financial education, has locations near you, actual physical locations where you can come in and learn about these markets as far as in income strategies, which we'll talk about next, retirement strategies, we'll talk about that coming up as well, and how to tie it all together in an actual strategy. I'd like to invite you to one of these free investing and trading workshops, live, local, and in person near you. All you got to do is text the word trade to the number 210-210 right now for two seats. If you're driving, you might want to pull over. Text the word trade to the number 210-210 for two seats for an investing and trading workshop, live, local, and in person near you. Al teaches these. I teach these as well. We have a great time. Bring those questions in about income strategies, or if you have a particular question on how to get started, text the word trade to the number 210-210. Also, follow and subscribe to the podcast. We're making this the global number one podcast on the financial markets. All you got to do is go to Investing and Trading Live wherever you listen to your podcast, Apple Podcasts, iHeartRadio, Spotify, and the Odyssey app. Al, you know, this next segment here is pretty important because one of the things that people are always talking about and striving to do more of, and it's not necessarily work, but they want to create more income strategies. Right. Now, there's a couple different ways you can do that. Number one, you can go get another job. Or two and have two or three jobs and have to go somewhere and drive somewhere every single day after that first job. And
1: well, that's not exciting.
0: And miss time with your family, your kids, your grandkids, and you know, all that stuff. You don't get to do anything, but you're just driving back and forth to work. Mm-hmm. That is a valid option that you can do. But we're also seeing more and more people that are coming to Trading Academy live here at these workshops that are like, hey, I want to see what else is available. What can I do a little bit differently that's not, you know, what some of my friends are doing? And it's one of those things, if you want to do the same things, you're going to be in that same boat. But sometimes you might have to do things not necessarily new, but just a little bit different. And the market might be that opportunity. Now, the market has multiple opportunities, Al, for income strategies. Why? Because there is several asset classes. Mm-hmm. And I like to call these several vehicles to get started in these markets. And let's discuss that a little bit. So number one, let's just say somebody does have that job, that 9 to 5 or 10 to 6 or whatever that time frame is. It's probably 40, 50, 60 hours a week. And they're just searching for something. And they're like, mm-hmm. How do I create an income strategy without having to go somewhere after my full-time job?
1: Yeah, you know what I think is really ironic, Josh, is that even our parents, when we're growing up, the advice is just get a job and do well on that job.
0: You know, I was told, put your work boots on, fill that lunchbox full of food, and go to the job site.
1: Yeah,
0: you know, what I did.
1: Yeah,
0: that's what I did.
1: And how is that working out for most people? Probably for most people, not very well.
0: I tell you my back is still sore from that.
1: Oh, absolutely. Yeah, and how many people do we see? In fact, it's a lot that we're seeing that have just been laid off or laid off within the last year.
0: And
1: they're having a hard time finding a job.
0: Yeah.
1: So how do you find the things that you can use for additional income? There are assets that you can trade, you can invest in that are perfect for short-term income. And by short-term, you know, you decide what short-term is. But if you interviewed for a job, and they wanted to hire you and told you your first paycheck was going to come in 20 years, you wouldn't take that job. You need income now to pay your bills. You need income now to have some fun and enjoy your life before you're too old to do it. So the big players out there, what we call the smart money, the Wall Street firms, the hedge funds, you know, not only do they have portfolios that grow, but they also are very active in using these income strategies. Things like the options market, the futures market, the foreign exchange market. Futures and foreign exchange trade essentially 24 hours a day. Forex is 24 hours a day. futures, about 23 hours and 23 and a half hours. So you have the opportunity, if you have a job, a full-time job, you have the opportunity to still participate in those markets. They have leverage, which means that there's a multiple of whatever investment money you have in your portfolio, you can control something that is much larger than that. An example would be with a Forex position, for example, you could have maybe a $2,000 portfolio that could potentially control something worth $100,000. That's how you use leverage. That's why we use leverage. And that's why all the big institutions do. The ironic thing to me is that that's really not what they are putting their clients into. This, they're putting them more into a buy and hold strategy.
0: Well, which is like a mutual fund or some sort of investment that probably has some fees that come along with that.
1: That is true. And it, that whole strategy is really designed to have you keep your money with them so they can charge you fees over many, many years. And also, to tell you the truth, they use your money. They use your assets to make money for them.
0: Yeah.
1: And we'll talk a little bit about that in these classes. But we do in the free class that Josh is talking about, we talk about those assets. What are they? Why would you use them? How do they function? And for a lot of people, these are brand new, and they might be thinking, well, I've never heard of them. I don't know how to use them. Well, nobody does initially until you have some kind of education. That's what we do. We provide the education. We provide the skill building to use those assets properly. But it starts with, what are your goals? How frequently do you need money? Are you looking more for your long-term wealth? Are you looking at income? And if you are looking for income, then let's talk about the strategies that might be appropriate for you based on your uniqueness. Everybody's a little bit different as to what they need and what they should do to be able to achieve those needs or those goals. And that's part of what we mentioned. Josh mentioned before a plan. I think last week we talked about a cake, making a cake. If you've never made a cake before and someone just said, oh, there's the ingredients, you make it, it's going to be a mess. But if you follow a recipe, that you're probably going to do well. That's what a plan is. It's a recipe for success. It's a recipe for how you use the markets, the assets you use, the strategies you use.
0: Yep.
1: What is the right path for you to be able to achieve the lifestyle you want to live?
0: And I think a lot of people are searching for that path, Al, and searching for those steps. And it all does start with a little bit of knowledge and education. And that's going to be at these free trading and investing workshops that Trading Academy has all across the country. But if you're listening to the show right now, they have a location near you. Obviously, the radio waves only go so far. And if you hear this, you have locations probably close to your backyard. Florida, there's several locations in Florida, several locations, say, for example, in Minnesota as well. So opportunities where you can get started, and it's free. All you got to do is text the word trade to the number 210-210 for two seats for a free trading and investing workshop, live, local, and in person near you. Text the word trade to the number 210-210 right now. So, Al, as I mentioned in the kickoff of this segment, there's people that have those jobs and they want to be able to not have to go somewhere. Just let's dive in a little deeper about these markets that are open 24 hours a day, that allow people to really dictate their own time. Because I think that's one of those things that people just don't really, it's hard to comprehend. Like, how does, they only talk about the market. It's only open during the day, and there's opportunities in the evenings as well. So that way, if they want to have an income strategy at night, you got to have a strategy to do that at night as well, but also the right vehicle. So let's discuss that a little deeper on these 24-hour markets.
1: Yeah, the sad thing is that we have been conditioned to believe certain things. One of the things is, first of all, you don't have enough time to do this. You don't have enough money to do it. Basically, you're not smart enough. You need to have a professional manager.
0: Let's break that down. Who's telling you that? It's always somebody else that may want to manage or has a different opinion or bias on what you should do with your money.
1: Yeah.
0: This is your decision, folks. This is your decision and your decision only. Take those actions and take advantage of those. Don't let somebody else manipulate your decisions.
1: No, that's exactly right. And the people that are throwing those things out there, that are creating these fallacies, they're people that need you to need them. because they're making money off of you. They're making money with fees. They're, as I mentioned before, they're using your assets for things that they can do to make more money for themselves.
0: For example, Al, I mean, I play guitar, right? Mm-hmm. And when I first wanted to start playing guitar, it was about 3 years ago. Guess what happened when I said, I want to learn how to play the guitar? Guess what I was told? You don't have enough time to do that. I said, okay, watch me. It's crazy. You can make these own decisions yourself.
1: Yep. Yeah, and that's when you looked at a guitar the first time you picked it up. If you tried to play something, it would be a mess.
0: It wasn't very good.
1: Now you probably can play some tunes
0: because I got lessons.
1: You took lessons,
0: and I learned how to do it.
1: And who did you take lessons from? Somebody that didn't know how to play the guitar?
0: I took lessons from a professional that had an actual studio.
1: Yeah, and so that gets down to what we do for our students.
0: There you go.
1: This does not have to be complicated. There are people out there that are extremely successful at trading and investing. They know not only what to do, but they know what not to do. So instead of you having to just go out there and try this on your own and go through all the trials and the errors, why not just listen to somebody who can help shortcut that and show you what to do right off the bat? In fact, when I'm talking about showing you, you mentioned we've got a physical location where people can come in and sit right across or right with a human being, a live person.
0: You know, it's not a robot these days?
1: No, not yet. Maybe down the road. Maybe. But here's the interesting thing. People only learn or retain really 10% of what they read and 20% of what they hear. That's what happens to people that try to get their knowledge or their education from YouTube. Very, very seldom do they over it. You know, period of time, remember what they were taught. They might look at something, somebody doing something. And first of all, who is that person that's talking to you, really? What kind of experience do they have? And what we find is that people retain 80 to 90% of when they actually have live experience with something. That's why in classes that the Trading Academy teaches, we have you actually trading. And getting your hands dirty, so to speak. It's like anything else you do. You are not going to really learn how to do it until you actually do it.
0: Yeah, it was actually, I just did a little search here on the old AI, and it said 90% when you teach somebody to do it.
1: Yeah.
0: Rather than just reading something.
1: Right.
0: Yeah. Let's take it for what it's worth there.
1: Well, in fact, we know that's true without even looking at AI, because we have people that come in every time we have a class. People come in and say, you know what, I started looking at things on YouTube. I started looking at newsletters, maybe went to or participated in some seminars or webinars. And I get different advice from everybody. I'm so confused. I don't use anything.
0: Wow.
1: And the truth is that all you really need to understand is what the institutions are doing. Where are they going to be buying and selling? Because the most important thing, there's three components to every trade. There's an entry, there's an exit if you're wrong, and an exit if you're right. And the most important component is the entry. If you don't get the right entry price, you're not going to have the right risk strategy, and you're also not going to be able to obtain the full profit potential that's available.
0: Yeah, and when people are searching for information, as you mentioned, there's so much that's out there, and I call it the ostrich approach. You get all this information from all these different sites and everything, and then you say, forget it, and just stick your head in the sand.
1: That's what happens.
0: That's the ostrich approach. How about change that and be shown how to do something, guided, mentored? Trading Academy has that. And it all starts with a free trading and investing workshop, live, local, and in person near you. Not with robots, as Al was saying there. It's an actual place you can go. And that's one of the cool things that people have been mentioning a lot about, is they're like, man, I'm so glad I found somewhere I can go to start to build these skills of trading and investing. So I'd like to invite you to help you get started, or if you've been investing for many years, how to actually build more of a plan and steps and more consistency. All you got to do is text the word trade to the number 210-210 right now for two seats for a free investing and trading workshop, live, local, and in person near you. 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Al, we have a lot more to discuss. We're going to continue talking about these different leveraged assets, but more on the retirement aspect to help people build, protect, grow, and have strategies to do all that. This is Josh and Al. 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
0: 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talked about the income strategies in the last segment with the different 24-hour markets, which would be futures and Forex, and we discussed that in these investing and trading workshops, but also we discussed the aspect of time. Mm-hmm. Everybody has the same amount of time in their day. It depends on what you do with that time. The great thing is you're not stuck to a certain time of day to trade and invest, because in the market, there are assets that are open 24 hours a day. You have that futures market and Forex market once again. Well, quite frankly, the crypto market is 24/7. That does not close.
1: Right, that's right.
0: So there, quite frankly, is opportunities all day, every day, and it's endless. But you mentioned, I think, in the second or first segment about when an opportunity is there, it's gone. But mm-hmm. you have to be ready for that next opportunity. And that goes the same thing with your investing strategies as well. Because in investing, to have a strategy, quote unquote, long term, you need to identify, we'll call it shorter term investments, being able to realize profits. And that's how you compound a an account. Mm-hmm. And that way you're not just in a hope strategy, because if you buy with no plan of gain or loss, that is just a hope strategy.
1: Yep.
0: And unfortunately, most people try to do that. And why is that? It's because you're told to do that by the brokers, by the advisors, by TV. And it's the same saying. And they're not doing that same thing. They're doing the total opposite in their portfolios. It's one of those things, do as I say, not as I do. And we've been having a lot of people that are coming to the academy that have noticed that, Al, which I think is pretty cool, because people are noticing that, you know, in my very biased opinion, a lot of things that you're hearing out there is all a work. In the wrestling business, you call it a work, where it's really not the truth. No. And mm-hmm. most people are seeing through that now. And they're saying, hey, I've been seeing this stuff on TV and my portfolio isn't doing the same thing. What can mm-hmm. I do differently? And I want you to discuss that. Why does Trading Academy, which has been specializing in financial education almost 30 years now, first off, they've been around for 30 years. It's that you can't find that in a lot of industries.
1: Correct.
0: But how do they help people build, or I should say, how do they help people have the opportunity to get to retirement on their terms?
1: Well, I think one of the things that we do is kind of blow apart the story about the 401ks, how that's going to be everything you need to go into retirement comfortably. What people are finding is that they're going into retirement, they've done this buy and hold strategy that is part of the 401k, and they're realizing, hey, you know what, I don't have enough money. Maybe 40 years or 50 years ago, what you had might be enough, because back, you know, years ago, the average man lived to be about 68 years. That was the average lifespan. Well, now people are living 20, 30, 40 years after their retirement. A lot of the retirement plans, if you even have a plan, were put together based on things that might have been applicable and workable 40 years ago. That's not happening now. And when you go into retirement, you might have to change the rate of return that you get based on things that happen to you or happen in the economy. That means you have to understand how to do that. How can you change the rate of return you get? Well, you may have to use something different than you've used before. Just a return increase of about 2% can have a huge impact on the returns that you get. If you start with $50,000 and you are $10,000, let's say you start with $10,000, you leave it in the market for 50 years and you get 10%. That return would be about $1,174,000. If you only get 8%, 2% less, your return is going to be about 460 some thousand. That's a difference of over 700,000 just because of 2%. So what if you get 12% or 14%? Well, maybe you need to get a bigger return when you go into retirement. How do you do that without taking a lot of risk? Well, you use the income strategies that we teach our students that you can use regardless of whether you're still working or if you are in retirement. Look at this. The most important thing when you retire isn't the amount of money you have in your retirement account. It's how much income you can generate off of that. And when you put a retirement plan together, a couple of the things that 401ks don't do, it doesn't allow you to have protection on your assets. So when the market crashes or corrects, whatever you have in that 401k or 403b is going to go down. It's basically not paying you the income that you need on a regular basis, and it's not giving you the opportunity to outperform the market. So we have a strategy that we talk about in these free workshops that Josh is talking about and that our students use. It's called Strategic Investor. It has three components to it. It protects, it pays, and it multiplies. By protects, I mean it has a risk strategy in place, so when the market does correct, you're not going down with it. You're protected. It pays. What I mean by that is it has an ongoing source of income, which is going to be important because the income from your job is gone, and then multiplies. How does it multiply? Well, there's a market component to it that we actually manage that makes sure that you are always participating in a component of the market that's outperforming. To be honest, you know, people used to look at the 60-40 and then 40-60. What I mean by that is when you're still young, when you're working, 60% should be in stocks, 40% in fixed income. Then when you go into retirement, you switch that. 60% fixed income, 40% stocks. That's not going to cut it these days because the fixed income vehicles might only be paying 3-4%. With inflation running around 3% and then some fees being taken out, you're lucky to even break even. You have to participate in the markets, in the financial markets in some way. And that's part of what we put together for our students for their wealth and their retirement portfolios. 401ks have been sold to us as the panacea. It basically was an experiment that on boomers that are retiring now, and they're realizing too late that it's not providing what they need. You know, in some cases, depending on how much money you have and how much money you put into the 401ks, you know, you may be in decent shape. But what if we go through a 40, 50, 60% retracement? Oh, how can that happen? Well, it did. In the year 2000, the S&P was down 50%. Between the end of 2007 and the beginning of 2009, the S&P was down 57%. NASDAQ was down probably closer to 70, 80%. That can have a huge impact on the quality of your life, your lifestyle when you go into retirement. If you retire the year something like that happens or the year after something like that happens, that's going to have a significant impact on how you live, because a lot of people, when they saw 50% of what they had taken away, they were still withdrawing from it. They were taking withdrawals to pay the bills, to live. And when you're doing that, you have much less money there to have to participate when the market goes back up again. So that's why it's so important to have protection. So if we do have a major drawdown like that, you're not going to suffer. It's not going to have that impact on you, but it also should be paying a regular income source to you, and then, again, participating in the market.
0: I think that's important, Al, to really realize is having an income strategy off of what you do have, because it just doesn't last as long as people think these days. You have inflation. Things just keep going up, so you do need to have something to continue to fill that bucket that you have, and that's your quote unquote your monies. And we discuss these retirement strategies and retirement concepts right here locally at the Academy. I mean, Trading Academy is the world leader in financial literacy, financial education. And on their 30th year, actually on their 29th year, I should say, almost 30, teaching people just like you how to do this yourself and do that with confidence. And it all starts with a free investing and trading workshop. To attend one of these, live, local, and in person, all you got to do is text the word TRADE to the number 210-210. That's text TRADE right now to the number 210-210. When you do that, you'll get a text right back. It'll be a link to the landing page. Click that link. I know you're on your phone. Click that link with your finger, and you can pick your own seat and time there. If you do miss that, we'll make sure Ronnie gives you a call to find the right date and time for you as well. We have a lot more to discuss. Stay tuned. We're going to talk about more retirement strategies. This is Josh and Al, Investing and Trading Live. We'll be right back. What if the next chapter of your life could be the one where everything changes? For so many, investing feels confusing, overwhelming, even impossible. But the truth is, wealth isn't just for the lucky or the elite. It's for anyone willing to learn the rules of the game. This week, you're invited to a free trading and investing workshop right here in your local area. 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
0: 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As always, I am your host, Josh Lilliquist. And on the last segment, we cover those retirement strategies, those retirement concepts, and hopefully we can inspire people to do this yourself. Learn the skills, learn the techniques, the concepts, and how to make smart investing decisions. And hopefully that'll keep more of your money, because it's not always about making that money. It's about how much you keep. And that's one of the things I think the market has really disguised or kind of led people to believe that the market, it's up right now. Quite frankly, it's only up about 7% on the year, which really isn't a lot. But it's getting people to think how easy it is. Well, right now, technically, it probably is a little bit easy. But it doesn't last forever. So the key is to keep what you have and continue to grow that in any type of market. And that's why we have these free investing and trading workshops that we do live, local, and in person near you to help you do this properly. Do this with steps. Do this with rules and an actual strategy. If you're looking for that, if you're driving right now and you're looking for that strategy, come into one of these free investing and trading workshops, live, local, and in person, by texting the word trade to the number 210-210. I did mention, if you are driving, you might want to pull over. Text the word trade to the number 210-210 right now for two seats for a free investing and trading workshop, live, local, and in person near you, where we talk about retirement accounts, income accounts, how to make smart in investing and trading decisions within both of those. Text trade to the number 210-210. When you do that, you'll get a text right back. There will be a link to our landing page in that text. It's just going to be a bunch of numbers and letters. All you got to do is click that link, you know, move your thumb over about a quarter of an inch, click that link, and it'll bring you straight to the landing page. When you go to the landing page, all you got to do is pick the best date and time for you. In the location that you're at right now, there's probably going to be more than one opportunity, because we do these free investing and trading workshops all across the area where you're at right now. So we're probably near your backyard. Pick the best location that fits for you and your spouse. Text the word trade to the number 210-210. One for you and one for a friend. Also, follow and subscribe to the podcast. That's Investing and Trading Live, wherever you listen to your podcasts, on Apple Podcasts, iHeartRadio, Spotify, and the Odyssey app. Al, on this next segment here, I think it's time we summarize a little bit what we've been talking about today. Mm-hmm. We've talked about at the beginning how great the opportunities are in the markets. There's so many opportunities every single day. And I think you mentioned in the futures market, the S&P 500 has...
1: And the NASDAQ.
0: And the NASDAQ have roughly about $6,000 of opportunity. That's just based off of the activity in the market each day. Mm-hmm. Now, we'll discuss what that might look like when you come into these free investing and trading workshops. It doesn't mean you're going to get that just by going and buying the S&P 500. So don't go do that, my friends. So we talked through that. So the opportunities are endless. The strategy that you need needs some rules. It needs some steps within that. You need to be decisive and follow that strategy and click the mouse. Because trading investing is just a click of a button away nowadays. You can do it all on a computer, quite frankly. You can do it all on a phone now as well. We also talked about income strategies by using other assets other than just the stock market. The stock market is available, but it requires a little bit more capital than you need with the futures or the Forex market. Also, those markets are open 24 hours a day. So that allows people just like you that are listening right now to have the opportunity to do this any time of day, because it is open around the clock. So you have those perks, we'll call it, with these different assets. We talked about retirement accounts with 401ks and IRAs and some of the things that you might want to understand when before getting into retirement. But also, it's not always about what you make. It's about what you keep. But I think the most important thing here, Al, is we've inspired so many people that are coming into these free investing and trading workshops to get started.
1: Right.
0: Now, when people come into these workshops, they're coming in, some are brand new. Others have been done, have done some investing and trading. Mm-hmm. A lot of you radio listeners right here that are listening now are looking to get started, or you've done some trading, but you want more consistency. And really, it all comes down to having better choices in your life. Now, I want you to discuss a little bit what's covered in these workshops, just so people understand what they're getting into.
1: Yeah, one of the things that we really want to concentrate on, Josh, is telling people or showing people how they can trade right along with the people that are moving prices. And those are the people that would be the Wall Street, what we call smart money, or the elephants, the big money out there. Firms like Goldman Sachs, JP Morgan, people like Warren Buffett, if they're moving the market, and people have to admit that there are people that are profitable, that are successful in trading. And if there are, why not just follow what they're doing? The great thing for us is that you don't have to do all the work. Somebody is doing it for you. So we want to get that across. We talk about that in these workshops. We talk about our core strategy, our investment strategy, that we've kind of covered components of it during this radio show. But with that strategy, you're making decisions based on what the big money is doing. And you're also learning how to do this in a way where you're controlling your emotions. As a human being, again, as I mentioned earlier, your emotions are always going to get in the way. You want to remove those as much as possible from making your decisions. We'll talk about the different assets. We'll start introducing you to those assets and then show you how we can go into detail on those, helping you determine what's the right asset or assets for you to trade. We'll talk about risk management, and that's really important. We'll talk about what the ideal portfolio is. What is that? It's one that has market crash protection, one that is beating the market, whether it's going up or down, and one that has huge growth potential. Those are the components that you want to put into your trading life. We're going to cover a number of things in these classes. Hopefully, by the time we're done with this free class, you're going to be able to make a decision as to whether being in these markets, if there's opportunities there that you feel will benefit you, is this something that you want to take advantage of? And it doesn't make any difference where you are now. It's never too late to do something, but you have to take a step. You have to take the first step. You have to take action to do that. And we ought to help you do that. We're there with you to kind of help you walk down the right path that's there for you. What we require, what we look for is a commitment to learn. We're going to provide all the information for you. We're going to provide the tools, the resources, the knowledge, the skill building. But then you have to have the discipline to use the strategy that we teach you. We talked earlier about how it's a rules-based, step-by-step strategy. Just have the discipline to follow that. That's the most important thing. And then, as Josh, I think, alluded to in this last segment, you have to be decisive. These markets are moving really fast. And the movement each day in what we call the average true range is huge, which means that you can get into something, have a return very quickly, and then have it taken away from you very quickly. You have to be decisive about entering and exiting positions. And we talk about the three different components of a trade. There's the entry. There's an exit if you're wrong, so you never have a big loss. There's an exit if you're right, so you maintain the profit that is there for you. And to be honest with you, the most important thing, and people usually get this wrong, because I always ask people, what's the most important thing? Is it risk management? Is it the entry? Is it the exits? The most important thing really is the entry. That entry price is going to determine the amount of returns that you get. So you have to use a strategy that shows you how to identify the exact or as close to possible as the right entry price where institutional activity will move it in the direction you need it to go. And that also gives you the position that has the least amount of risk and the greatest profit potential. But your profit potential is going to be determined by that entry price that you have identified.
0: Yeah, I think that was a lot, right? And there's a lot that's covered in these workshops. They're about an hour and a half or so, you know, maybe 2 hours long, depending on who teaches those that, right? Right, Al? Would you think any different there?
1: Yep.
0: So,
1: that is correct.
0: That's why we try to make these, and they are a little bit fun. We try to have some fun on the show. You know, if you listen to the podcast, you can check out some of the outtakes that we have on the show here. But you got to have some fun in this industry. And in these workshops, you know, one of the comments that we get is, you actually made learning this fun. And I want to invite you to get started, to learn more about how to get started in these markets if you're brand new, or if you've been investing and trading for many years and you need to level up a little bit. To come in one of these free investing and trading workshops, all you got to do is text the word trade to the number 210-210 right now for two seats for this investing and trading workshop. Live, local, and in person. One of the cool things, Al, is I actually had a person say, man, I'm so glad there was actually people here. And because none of this really exists anywhere else. There isn't real free investing workshops to help people get started. There's no financial literacy courses. Well, I guess there might be somewhere, but that actually is by a real financial educator. And that's all what the Trading Academy does, is financial education. And real people that have been in the markets for many years and have been trained on strategies and risk management, all the things that Al has been talking about here today. So one last set of giveaway for these seats for this investing and trading workshop. Text the word trade to the number 210-210 right now for two seats. Al, we have discussed a lot today. We do this each and every single week. I don't even know how we come up with new topics, but hit them up with today's tip of the week.
1: Well, you know, time keeps moving. It never stops, and we can't return to the time that's already passed. All that's left are the lessons left behind and the regret for not doing something or doing something differently. Life won't just happen to you. You need to take action and make things happen instead of waiting for things to magically work out. In life, the difference between people that achieve their goals and those that don't is those that achieve their goals simply took action. So if you want to or need to make a change in your financial life, that means taking a chance. And sometimes to realize that change, you have to do something you haven't done before.
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9: March 4th, 1865, the Civil War was nearing its end. The nation was exhausted, divided, and grieving. On that day, President Abraham Lincoln delivered his second inaugural address, just 700 words spoken in about 7 minutes. 41 days later, Lincoln would be assassinated. Yet the words he spoke that day still echo through history. In that brief address, Lincoln referenced God 14 times, spoke of prayer, and quoted scripture repeatedly. He reminded Americans that both sides of the conflict shared a common faith, saying both read the same Bible and pray to the same God, and each invokes his aid against the other. Lincoln understood that political division alone could not explain the nation's crisis. More than 160 years later, America still wrestles with division, truth, and our dependence on God. The question is whether we'll remember the wisdom Lincoln left behind.
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13: Bloomberg Money Minute. Blowout sales last quarter at Tesla. With gas prices shooting higher over the last few months, the EV maker delivered more than 480,000 vehicles in the second quarter. That's 25% more than the same period a year ago. Sales picked up sharply in Europe, and in China. Shares, though, are lower. U.S. hiring slowing sharply in June, just 57,000 new jobs added, even though the unemployment rate declined one notch, just 4.2%. That's because fewer people were looking for work. But on Wall Street, that's got investors believing this is no time for the Federal Reserve to raise interest rates. They're betting that they'll remain unchanged at the Fed's next meeting later this month, and that's why the Dow is higher, up about 0.7%. The Nasdaq, though, with weakness in chipmaker shares again, down 0.2%. The S&P is flat. And imports of soccer balls into the U.S. in the first 4 months of this year ahead of the FIFA World Cup tournament hit a record high, $40 million worth, according to USA Today. 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
15: Revisions are a natural part of the process. We want to get a snapshot on the U.S. economy as quickly as possible with over 150 million workers and tens of millions of businesses. Like, you don't do that in 2 weeks on the first try. So the revisions are part of the process, getting a clearer and clearer picture. So I kind of push back on that there's a, you know, the system's right. Broken. We're always going to get these kind of revisions. We've seen some upward revisions recently, too. So, I think there were some things maybe that were a little puzzling in, say, last month's data, some, you know, big jump in government employment. And so, like, things, it takes some time to work out the numbers. So I wouldn't take too much from it. It just, all this underscores, again, don't get too hung up on the latest number. Look at averages. Look under the hood. I think that's a consistent message. Right.
14: Non-farm payrolls was 188,000 3 months moving average. That comes down almost 20,000, 164. So that drops down to 3 months moving average. And the new 3 months moving average is 111,000. And that'll adjust. Dr. Som, is that politically acceptable in America to have a 90-day moving average of 111,000?
15: What really matters is that the people out there who are looking for jobs can get jobs, and they're good jobs. Right. So the payrolls are kind of a tricky way to read that, just because we can have changes in how many people are out there looking for jobs. I still feel like the unemployment rate is a better place to start that conversation than the payroll numbers.
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16: 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Supergirl is failing to take flight.
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16: The Warner Brothers and DC Studios adaption grossed $38 million in North America its opening weekend and just over $62 million globally. Warner Brothers and DC spent $170 million to produce and roughly $120 million to market the comic book adventure. It's just the latest setback for the newly rebooted DC Universe. Of the last seven DC movies, six have been commercial disappointments. The only exception was last year's Superman.
18: Hey, buddy, eyes up here.
16: It grossed about $600 million worldwide. So can Supergirl power back from a slow start? With Toy Story 5 dominating the box office and a lineup of movies for July that include Universal's animated Minions and Monsters, Disney's live-action Moana, Christopher Nolan's The Odyssey, and Sony's Spider-Man Brand New Day, the competition is tough. Lisa Mateo, Bloomberg Radio.
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21: It's the big chill in the job market. Welcome to the Heat Dome edition of Balance of Power as triple-digit temps grip the Amtrak corridor on this jobs day. One earlier than usual, bringing far fewer than positions than expected in June. Half the consensus? We'll find out what happened when we spend some time with Stuart Paul at Bloomberg Economics. Democrats raised big bucks in the 24 hours following the Supreme Court ruling this week on political spending. Will it make the difference? We'll talk midterm politics. A very interesting week on the trail with our political panel, Rick Davis and Matt Robeson. We'll talk markets later this hour with Christine Aquino. And we actually start right now with Wall Street. The Thursday trade, last one of the week. We're closed tomorrow. And Charlie Pellett has the latest from World Headquarters in New York. Charlie, how are you?
2: Hi, thank you very much. Right now, we do have the S&P 500 index back in the red. Jobs Thursday. Yes, it has been a choppy session. Interesting the day, though, for the S&P. Should point out that while we are lower by 12 right really now, strong. Down 0.2%, we have got the S&P, the majority of stocks in that index are trading higher. Right now, 356 S&P 500 members higher, 146 lower. Bottom line, though, the S&P is down 13, drop there of 0.2%. Dow Industrials at a record, ripping higher by 381 points, up 0.7%. Techs getting hit today with the NASDAQ 100 index down 1.5%. The NASDAQ Composite Index down 0.9%. And the Russell 2000 Index of small cap shares down 0.6%. All of this with a VIX below 17, a 10-year at 4.46%, the 2-year 4.12%, and the 30-year 4.97%. Gold up 2.3%, 41.24 the ounce, while West Texas Intermediate crude down 1%, 67.87 a barrel on WTI. For Bitcoin, a drop, a gain of 2.5%. Bitcoin now at 61,538. Jobs Thursday, as I mentioned, and hiring slowed sharply in June, even as the unemployment rate fell to 4.2%. Non-farm payrolls increased 57,000 last month after downward revisions the prior 2 months. Reaction to the report from Rick Rieder, Chief Investment Officer for Fixed Income at BlackRock.
3: It's stable, it's okay, but you've got an economy that's growing at some pretty significant numbers, and the employment picture is just okay. I just don't think we are hiring that many people.
2: Rick Rieder of BlackRock interviewed on surveillance. Recapping, West Texas Intermediate crude down 1% right now. WTI $67.91 a barrel, but oil majors are advancing. ExxonMobil up 0.5%. Chevron up 1.4%. Right now we have got shares of ConocoPhillips up 0.6%. S&P down 16, drop there of 0.2%, but important to point out that most S&P stocks are higher. For on-demand news, 24 hours a day, subscribe to Bloomberg News Now wherever you get your podcast. And that, Joe Matthew, is a Bloomberg Business Flash.
21: All right, Charlie Pellett, I hope you're keeping it cool, sir. It's, what do we have, 96 degrees here in the nation's capital. That's the mercury. It feels like 105 right now. And I'm guessing it's no different in New York. The whole Amtrak corridor is like the surface of the sun today. Pretty cool, though. I'll tell you what. It's not stopping the festivities here in Washington. I was just out in front of the building. The Thunderbirds just got to town. Did you see this, James? They're flying the F-16 over the mall right now, getting the whole turnaround situation, mapping the route for this, what we're told is going to be an historic air show tomorrow. Massive. All day long. Starts 1 in the afternoon and goes till 11 o'clock at night. The Thunderbirds are in town. The Blue Angels are in town. It's going to be all kinds of military hardware flying around. But, I mean, are we standing out there in 105 degrees to watch this on Saturday? I dare say yes. The fireworks are a whole other issue. You know, they're going to set a record on the fireworks, too. And they start at like 11 o'clock at night. It's a big story around here. People are like sheltering their dogs and packing away the kids because it's going to be so scary and late. Then you've got the pollution problem, and this is something that is a story in town as well today that we'll be talking about. Apparently, we're going to have like an air quality emergency by the time the Guinness people write this all in the book. So, hey, welcome to what feels like the Friday edition. It's Thursday. Well, it's really little Friday, I guess, in this case, because markets are closed tomorrow, and we've got a three-day doozy of a weekend to celebrate America's 250th. Whether we're celebrating the job market is another matter, which is something we'll be exploring throughout the program here on Bloomberg Radio, on satellite radio channel 121, and on YouTube, where you can always find us by searching Bloomberg Business News Live. Eugene got the roof cam? Can we show that? Are they gone now? Man, all right, look, don't fool around. Eugene, if you get fighter jets flying over the building, just show them. Don't ask me. Just, I bet you there's more where that came from. Blue Angels need to do the same thing, right? We'll have more on all of the festivities and the heat dome, by the way, where it's a business story. You know, when we're talking, in this case, to Lauren Rosenthal,
4: You know there's a problem. We actually have forecasters here at Bloomberg. It's part of the financial analysis the companies make their decisions on, whether you're covering commodities, the crop forecast, in this case, what the utilities are going to be going through, the biggest stress on the grid in New York since 2013. My God, you don't want to lose the power right now. We'll be all sleeping on a bed of ice this evening. The big chill, though, as I mentioned, comes from the jobs market. With hiring slowing sharply in June, giving us a number that looked like a misprint this morning. Non-farm

0: weakness. This is why we have Stuart Paul at times like these to help make sense of it. He's the U.S. economist at Bloomberg Economics, and you can't do a lot better than that. With us from New York, Stuart, it's great to see you. How do you rationalize this number? How could we have been so far off?
1: I think there were really two factors that played into our miss, at least. As you mentioned, we had the high number here, expecting about 200,000. We thought that we were going to get a lot of tailwinds from government hiring that just didn't materialize. We typically see some state and local hiring to work on construction projects during the summer, and it just did not materialize. As you mentioned, the other major item that exerted drag in the June jobs report was leisure and hospitality. Now, you would expect that with the World Cup and other activities, including July 4th celebrations, 250th anniversary, that there would be some additional preparations made during the month of June. One thing I'll say, though, is that leisure and hospitality in particular can be a little bit difficult to estimate, in part because of the seasonal factors and the seasonality that goes into it. So if you end up having some residual seasonality and you don't have quite enough non-seasonally adjusted hiring during the month to compensate for what's already accounted for by the seasonal factor, not to get too technical and boring, in the middle of a very hot Thursday. But if you don't have enough non-seasonally adjusted hiring in that one particular industry, you could end up having a little bit of a markdown and a little bit of drag. Yeah. Now, here's what I'll say, Joe. I mean, we're talking about a slowdown of the pace of hiring. 57,000 jobs added during the month is still pretty solid. It's above most estimates of the pace of hiring needed to keep a lid on the unemployment rate. And so even though we didn't see a print that's in line with consensus or even in line with what we've seen over the last few months, it's still a strong enough hiring pace to suggest the labor market is stable and the Fed can stay laser focused on inflation for now.
0: Okay. Well, I'll tell you what, Kevin Hassett delivered that very same message when he joined us on the air earlier today on Bloomberg. The president's chief economic advisor said this from the North Lawn. Listen.
2: But I think this is a really strong, healthy job market, and that this was a little bit on the other side of expectation, but the trend over 3 or 4 months is consistent with our view that, again, that we were growing about 3% and that we're going to have a better second half of the year as those factories turn on the lights.
0: Okay. With that said, there are questions about the participation rate, and I'm wondering how you rationalize this, Stuart. Participation dropping to 61.5%, lowest level in more than 5 years. Prime age workers, 25 to 54, matching the lowest level since 2023, when we were all asking coming out of COVID, when are people going back to work? Is this an indicator of weakness to come, or is this a seasonal factor?
1: Well, I think that this is frustration about especially new job market entrants or potential entrants, young workers' prospects for gaining employment. If you look at survey data, a lot of folks are very frustrated about their prospects for finding new jobs at higher wages. The quits rate is especially low. Folks are holding on to the jobs that they have pretty dearly. And and as you mentioned, there was a major decline in the labor force participation rate. About two-thirds of the folks that exited the labor force were not retiring. They were not leaving jobs. They were leaving the ranks of the unemployed. These are folks who were looking for a job who are no longer looking for a job. And I think that there is some frustration among those who were unemployed, who are now no longer in the labor force, that just there is not enough demand for the skills that they have. I think that it speaks to a larger problem, one that's not cyclical, but one that is structural. And that is that there is pretty material skill mismatch in the workforce. If you look at the monthly data, the real engine of hiring has been education and healthcare and social assistance. We need nurses, we need home health aides, we need folks that can teach the next generation of students the skills that they need to gain 21st century jobs. Instead, we have a lot of folks who are unprepared to fill those roles. So when you look at where the job openings are and you look at where the current supply of workers is in terms of their ability to fill those jobs, there's just a mismatch. So I'm not entirely surprised to see labor market exits, And to your point,

0: when you see labor market exits like this, it does take a little bit of shine off the monthly decline in the unemployment rate, because it's not folks that are going from being unemployed to being employed. They're going from being unemployed to sitting at home and no longer looking for work.
1: You got to be looking. Just a minute
0: That's right.
1: left, Stuart. Could you imagine an interest rate hike in this environment? Is that still possible this year?
0: I think so. I think the risk is still skewed towards a hike. Now, just to be clear, I expect the Fed to stay on a hold throughout the rest of this year. If you look at aggregate labor income growth, so that's taking account of both wages and hours worked and the number of people in the workforce, you have aggregate labor income growth of nearly 5%. And that's more than enough to sustain even 3% inflation, let alone the Fed's lower 2% inflation target. So I think that even despite the miss in today's headline jobs number, the labor market is still healthy enough for risk to be skewed towards a hike.
1: Wow. All right, Stuart. Delighted we could spend some time. Try to stay cool. You've got 97 degrees up there. We're only at 96. We're doing pretty good on the humidity department, though. Look at the haze in D.C. It looks like there's a brush fire around here. We'll get into the markets more with Christine Aquino next on Bloomberg.
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14: And West Texas Intermediate crude down 0.6%, $68.16 for a barrel of WTI. Barrel of Brent crude, $71.18. Brent crude down now by about 0.5%. Some of the other stories that we're following for you at this hour. Palantir Technology shares are advancing up by 3%. D.A. Davidson raised its recommendation to buy from neutral. Meanwhile, Meta Platforms is developing plans for a cloud infrastructure business that will sell access to AI computing power and models. Meta Platforms down today, part of a broader tech sell-off, but Meta down by 4.3%. IPO news, EG's gas station firm Cumberland Farms is filing for a U.S. IPO, and Jersey Mike's Subs also filing for an IPO, seeking a New York Stock Exchange listing. For on-demand news 24 hours a day, subscribe to Bloomberg News Now wherever you get your podcasts. I'm Charlie Pellett, Joe Matthew. That is a Bloomberg Business Flash.
15: I'll take a Jersey Mike's right now at the lunch hour here in Washington. It's hot and we're hungry. And Charlie will have more coming up in about 20 minutes time as we watch the markets here. Last trading session of the week for stocks, at least here, because we're celebrating the 4th of July this weekend. And we're going to get to that in a little bit here with what we have in store in the weather department. Might actually scare you as we all hunker down somewhere. And I can tell you this windowless studio might be the most perfect place right now in Washington. Want to stick with the markets, though. What the heck is going on here? We had a pretty nice start, then the whole thing kind of flipped over and the broad market is lower. As you just heard from Charlie, the S&P down 21, the NASDAQ is down 261, look no further than chips. It's a rout. Micron's below $1,000. That was fast. We talk about taking the elevator down. My God, we're down another $52 today, 5%, 980. This thing was well clear above $1,200 a couple of days ago. NVIDIA's lower too, feeling the pain, down 2%. This is the unwind, we're told, of the AI trade. As we kick off the second half of the year, we're told that the big rotation is happening again. The big wheel in the sky is a-turning. But every time we're told that, about 2 or 3 days later, there's a huge rally in AI stocks in the Mag 7. So we've been burned before here. Then again, small caps have been on a tear. The Russell has been touching records, outpacing the S&P 500. When the S&P 500 is not able to keep up with the S&P 600, you start wondering what's going on. And after the jobs report today, we'll look at interest rates. You've got a 10-year that's actually lower, 4.47, because now I guess we're not going to hike rates this year, according to the market. Not so fast, according to Stuart Paul. You've got a 2-year at 4.12, down 5 basis points. And strangely, there's a bid under Bitcoin. I don't understand what's going on, but that's why Christine Aquino works at Bloomberg. The managing editor for our Markets Live coverage is with us right now from World Headquarters in New York. Hey, Christine, I basically ask you the same questions every time I see you here. And I'll start with the big one at the moment. Is the rotation real?
16: Well, Joe, that has been the theme heading into the end of the first half here in markets, and it very much still the theme today. I mean, you've described it. It's all about chips, kind of taking a leg lower, and investors souring a little bit on the AI trade. But if you look at market internals, it looks pretty healthy. I mean, just looking at the S&P 500 at the moment, more than 60% of that index is in the green at the moment. A bunch of them are above their moving averages. A bunch of them are above their 52-week highs. And so, you know, underneath the surface of index declines, it is still a pretty healthy market. Perhaps just a little bit of a shift to some of these old economy stocks, if you will, from the flashy AI stocks that have really gotten a lot of attention over the last few months.
15: Can't seem to get enough healthcare, pharma right now. Look at Lilly above 1,200, J&J. J&J is hitting an all-time high as people can't sell Micron fast enough. The mentality here is interesting. Although, look, the Mag 7's doing pretty well, too. This is really focused on semiconductors, Christine, and those stocks that have gone parabolic toward the end of the first half. Is that right?
16: Absolutely, Joe. I mean, those stocks have been really, really hot when the going was good, and now that the going is not so good, they're the ones really to see that big deflation. I think one feature of this current market that we're seeing that is maybe quite unique from different bouts of selling earlier in the year is the fact that leverage in the market has really grown, particularly in the ETF space. There are a lot of retail investors piling onto those leverage ETFs, and what happens in that sort of instance is the declines that would have been maybe milder than anticipated end up being much, much bigger because you have a bunch of this leverage cohort exacerbating those moves. And that's likely what we're seeing now is, you know, it would have been a de-risking, very simple rebalancing at month end, but it's turned into something much bigger because of this leverage in the market.
15: Well, really interesting. You start wondering, you know, if I sold in May and went away, if that would have been a good move. And obviously, I would have missed a lot here because, to your point, we've got a lot of stocks literally hitting all-time highs. What's ahead, though? We're going into the dog days of summer here. I know July is historically actually pretty decent for the markets, but are we going to get into that low volume traders on the beach check back after Labor Day kind of market?
16: Yeah, it really is starting to feel like that, Joe. But, you know, the danger with that sort of environment is it's not going to take much to move a stock, right? I mean, we could get maybe another report on the labor market that's less than stellar. Yeah. And then, again, what would have been a mild downturn could end up being a much bigger move because not a lot of volume in the markets equals a lot of volatility. And that's potentially the sort of environment that we're about to enter in the summer months. So there's not going to be a lot of rest for us markets reporters and editors.
15: Well, there never is. You know that. Christine, it's great to see you. I hope you have a great 4th of July. And thanks for always being good to us. The managing editor, Bloomberg Markets Live, Christine Aquino. As we walk into this long weekend, markets again will be closed tomorrow. So maybe Christine gets at least a day of relief before we come crashing back into this whole thing on Monday. I wonder how many people get down to the mall. We've been looking at it. It's a big, wide open green field that at one point they thought would be teeming with people lined up for fair food and activities. I guess the Ferris wheel has had a line, but with 97 degrees now, I'm not sure that's going to be the case today. I do wonder what the heck is going on there. If you're with us on YouTube, there's the view. So like each state gets a booth, right? And the food gets its own booth as well, generating the headline of the Washington Post, "Every food stall is a mystery at the Great American State Fair." When you walk around, they've got these big signs that just say "food" in all caps, as if looking to attract motorists on a lonely stretch of highway. So these hungry, sunburned families head in. Maybe they've just come from the rodeo we're looking at right now on YouTube. To find something to eat, all it says is "food." So it's hard to tell what you're in for here. You might walk inside a food pavilion, I read, to find a Hibachi Express serving orange chicken and inexplicably a personal pepperoni pizza. One of the, they actually reviewed the food for better and worse. The bacon, egg, and cheese footlong pretzel roll. Don't go near it. Imagine eating that today as we work our way up to 100 degrees. So look, I'm joking around here a little bit. This is all real reporting, by the way, but there's a concern that people are going to be dropping on the mall. The president's going to talk for 2 hours, he says, up by the Washington Monument. We're waiting for the fireworks people could be dropping because you can't bring the cooler. You can't even bring a chair. And this is going to be big-time stress on the grid here, keeping us all cool in climate-controlled rooms like the one I'm in. Lauren Rosenthal works overtime at times like these. She's a weather reporter for Bloomberg News, and we've been through this before. Bloomberg has its own weather reporters, just like major corporations do, and sometimes corporations are using the terminal to base decisions on when it comes to shipping, when it comes to seeding, when it comes to harvest. And that's what Lauren is here for. It's great to see you, Lauren Rosenthal. Thanks for joining us. This is kind of the Amtrak corridor, or is it the whole East Coast we're talking about?
17: And this is the eastern two-thirds of the United States. We have more than 140 million people under extreme heat warnings, and dozens of records across a really large swath of the country could fall in the next few days.
15: This could be record stress on the grid. I was reading this morning on the terminal in New York, the biggest stress since 2013. What are utilities in for here?
17: Utilities are already asking customers to take it easy with air conditioning, set their thermostats higher to 78 degrees, which is a little bit steamy, just to sort of alleviate some of that pressure. The Alliance for Times Square is talking about dimming the lights to also take some pressure off the grid. Every little bit helps seems to be the message from utilities, and will also help customers avoid higher bills down the road if they can ramp down their usage now.
15: Does anyone ever do that? It's like when they tell you not to water your lawn when there's a drought and everybody's out there with the sprinklers on. Like, are people lowering their shades right now? Is that a reasonable ask for Americans?
17: I it's up to you how much you can handle when your bill comes due. but I do think that, people are trying not to mess around with this. Intense heat like this is pretty dangerous. If you're working outside or planning on spending a lot of time outdoors for holiday festivities or camping, you do need to be careful.
15: Producer James reminds, we did not fight a revolution to set the AC at 78, okay? This is the United States of America. Lauren, forgive me, I fool around sometimes. But the president, you know he's going to be air-conditioned outdoors this weekend, right? You think he's going to sit out there for 2.5 hours in this heat? He's going to be sitting on a massive Carrier air conditioner. Are you kidding?
17: It's going to be very steamy in Washington, D.C. Some of the most intense heat is settling over the mid-Atlantic, and that humidity that's built in over the last few days is going to make it feel even hotter. We could be looking at up to 115 degrees in some places.
15: Wow. That's like the mercury, not the heat index, right? Real temp?
17: No, that is the heat index. The air temperature will be a little bit cooler, but still over 100 degrees in major American cities, including Washington.
15: All right. I want to apologize for this whole conversation, Lauren. You're a great professional, and I appreciate your humoring us with information. Bloomberg News weather reporter Lauren Rosenthal. This is a big deal for Lauren, and it's really hot outside, and it'll be a big deal for you when you go outside as well. Interesting, when we consider the food down on the mall, our friend Stuart Paul, who we started the show with, letting us know inflation for hot dogs. Maybe you do want the bacon, egg, and cheese on the pretzel roll. Inflation for hot dogs in the CPI, 7.7%. You better pass on the half smoke and get the skinny wiener. I'm Joe Matthew in Washington. We'll assemble our political panel next as we heat our way into a long weekend here for the markets and for America. America 250. The Thunderbirds are in town. Stay with us for more on Balance of Power on Bloomberg.
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24: This Constitution will ensure that the government can't take those rights away from you. 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
25: 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Join Larry Elder, Haley Correo, Alex Marlowe, and Larry O'Connor. Journey through the landmarks, places, and pivotal moments that helped define the United States of America. 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
26: Foundations of Freedom, a look at America's founding principles and the leaders who shaped our nation.
27: March 4th, 1865, the Civil War was nearing its end. The nation was exhausted, divided, and grieving. On that day, President Abraham Lincoln delivered his second inaugural address, just 700 words spoken in about 7 minutes. 41 days later, Lincoln would be assassinated. Yet the words he spoke that day still echo through history. In that brief address, Lincoln referenced God 14 times, spoke of prayer, and quoted scripture repeatedly. He reminded Americans that both sides of the conflict shared a common faith, saying both read the same Bible and pray to the same God, and each invokes his aid against the other. Lincoln understood that political division alone could not explain the nation's crisis. More than 160 years later, America still wrestles with division, truth, and our dependence on God. The question is whether we'll remember the wisdom Lincoln left behind.
13: 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We've got mostly sunny skies and warming up to 88.
28: It's 1240 on Wall Street. We do check markets all day long here at Bloomberg. The Dow continues to push higher, looking at a record, but the S&P, NASDAQ, NASDAQ 100 index, all trading lower. We got chip makers sinking right now. The S&P is down 29, down 0.4%. Yes, the index as a whole is lower. However, the S&P 500 index, we are looking at 335 stocks in the index higher, 168 lower. So bottom line, most stocks higher. Again, though, the S&P is down 0.4%. The Dow, as I mentioned, at a record up 0.6%. NASDAQ down 1.1%. 1%, with the NASDAQ 100 index down 1.8%. The Bloomberg Mag 7 index down 1.2%, and the SOX hit hard today. The Philadelphia Stock Exchange Semiconductor Index down now by 5.6%. Jobs Thursday, the 10-year 4.47%, with the 2-year 4.12%. Gold up $82 the ounce to $41.12, up by 2%. And West Texas Intermediate crude $68.03 a barrel on WTI, down now by 0.8%. Hiring did show slow sharply in June, even as the unemployment rate fell to 4.2%. Non-farm payrolls increased 57,000 last month after downward revisions to the prior 2 months. Administration reaction from Kevin Hassett, the top White House economic advisor. Kevin Hassett, we'll get to Kevin Hassett a little later on Balance of Power. And meanwhile, the S&P 500 index down 25, dropped there of 0.1%. Again, to underscore, most stocks in that index are higher, up 335. We've got the S&P down 168 in terms of the breakdown as we look below the surface there. Again, the 10-year. Right now, 4.47%, and for on-demand news, 24 hours a day, subscribe to Bloomberg News Now, wherever you get your podcast. I'm Charlie Pellett. That is a Bloomberg Business Flash.
15: All right, Charlie. Thank you, sir. Charlie, we'll be back with a lot more at the top of the hour, 1 p.m. Eastern Time, as we welcome our global television audience to the program and keep tabs on this final trading session of the week, because we're all winding up for the big party this weekend. America 250 or Freedom 250. That's a whole story all on its own. You can barely breathe outside right now. It's what, 97 degrees where Charlie is. We've got the heat dome across the Amtrak corridor in New York. Yes, 97 here in D.C. We just matched you with 97 degrees on our way to triple digits. 101 is about what we expect here, according to what Lauren told us. It's going to feel like, 115 or something like that. Add 40 minutes of fireworks, and then what will we have is the question that, well, we're about to answer on Saturday night. You know, they're going for a Guinness record here, biggest fireworks display ever. And it turns out the National Park Service is a little bit worried about the quality of air. This is fronted in the Washington Post today. Remembering, it's going to start around 11 o'clock at night. It's going to carry on. Maybe it'll, I don't know, midnight or something, because the president's going to be speaking for quite some time, as he has promised. Maybe the longest one yet. And so we learn, according to documents obtained by the Post, internal National Park Service documents, the combustion from this display is going to create so much smoke and stuff in the air that the expert they talked to here, from New York University, George Thurston, says an N95 mask would be a good idea. That'll be comfy, right? In 100 and something degrees. He says people should use the precautionary principle to minimize exposure, knowing that fireworks cause significant pollution with fine particulate matter known as PM2.5. You may not have heard about this. I certainly hadn't. These small particles penetrate deep into the heart and lungs, causing irritation, and in some cases, asthma attacks and other illnesses. So this is going to be a ripper. And it all starts at 11 o'clock at night. The whole air show is before that. If you weren't with us, the Thunderbirds were flying around town. We're pulling out the stops, man. Gas up the jets. Light the afterburner. That seems to be the mentality at the moment, by the way, at the Progressive Change Campaign Committee. They are lighting the afterburner on what Steve Bannon refers to as the new politics of the Democratic Party. He spoke in a fascinating conversation with Politico. The old politics are gone, he says. Populism has finally gripped the Democratic Party, and it's something he believes Republicans ought to be worried about. You hear from a lot of Republican analysts here on Bloomberg, every time a self-described socialist Democrat gets elected, they pop a cork. This is Democrats run amok. Now it's national with what happened in Colorado, with what's taking place in Michigan. Don't even talk to me about New York. This is the socialist, or if you ask Donald Trump, Communist Party. If you're the PCCC and you're trying to get progressives elected, it's the only way Democrats can actually win. No more half measures. And the rhetoric we're hearing from Republicans, look no further than Speaker Mike Johnson, they are actually using to their benefit. Check out this new ad from the PCCC. Watch and listen.
0: They put this on paper. They're saying the quiet things out loud. Replace the two-party system with a multi-party democracy.
1: Yep.
0: Expand the House of Representatives.
1: That's right.
15: Every time he says something he thinks is a liability, they say, yep. Drop another one. That's right. And it's setting things up to be a very interesting contest here, particularly as we skid our way toward Michigan, which is in that first week of August. Let's assemble our political panel for their take on whether this is a trend or not. It's pretty hard to argue against. Rick Davis is with us, and we've talked to Rick about it before. Bloomberg Politics contributor, Republican strategist, longtime campaign manager, and now partner at Stone Court Capital. Back together with Matt Robeson, former campaign manager, Democratic strategist. Rick, Matt, welcome. Where are you on this today, Rick? Following the rhetoric from Steve Bannon, a lot of Democrats think this is a plus, not a liability.
2: Yeah, I think Bannon is more right than wrong in the sense that we are entering a new phase of politics where both parties have basically embraced populism, different brands for different people. But we've seen the blurring of the lines between Trump and Bernie Sanders for quite some time. And I think at the core of it is just an anti-establishment boom. Donald Trump rode the presidency in 16 on an anti-establishment within the Republican Party, you know, characterizing people like Bush and McCain and others as being, you know, weak leaders, and made progress within the MAGA movement for that. This is just sort of the Democratic version of the MAGA movement. And good luck having had to live through that in our party. I'm glad to see it starting to happen to the Democrats.
15: Wow. All right. So give us your thoughts on this, Matt. Rick points to MAGA. We've heard a lot of references to the Tea Party, the Democratic version of the Tea Party, starting to spout up around the country. How do you see it?
3: Well, I actually agree with Rick completely, and I gladly accept his thoughts and prayers because I'm not looking forward to what we're about to go through. And I don't think Democratic leaders really are either. Look, the rule of thumb when I was in campaigns was when Republicans sprinkled the word socialist or socialism on top of their messages, it added about 10 points of effectiveness in terms of moving voters. And I don't know if that level of sting is still in the charge that candidates are socialist, but we're going to test the proposition of whether Steve Bannon is right, and this is really about outsider anti-establishment energy that's going on. There's certainly a lot of evidence to that, and I kind of like the PCCC ad. I think it wouldn't upset too many Americans to say, like, yeah, I'm kind of sick of the two-party system. I don't like what either of them are doing. But what's making Democratic leaders nervous right now is you have a candidate like Manny Rutenel, who emerged from the primary in Colorado 8 this week. And, you know, he's kind of a standard issue progressive. But that creates the evidence shows about 1 to 2 points of drag on the prospects for a Democratic candidate versus a more moderate. And then the bigger concern is a candidate like Daria Lisa Chevalier out of New York, who has many times praised the Communist Party and celebrated the October 7th attacks in Israel. That is something that I'm sure Rick agrees we are going to see plenty of in Republican messaging this fall. And the question is that kind of a charge going to be something that sticks and something that Democrats can kind of push their way through?
15: Adam Green at the Progressive Change Campaign Committee that made that ad that we just sampled, Rick, says 2026 is our put up or shut up year. What will that mean for organizing, for energy, for money?
2: Yeah, it's kind of hard to tell what he means by that. This is the very beginning of that movement. Everybody thought Mondani was a isolated example. Now we're seeing it exists in other places like Colorado and Michigan. And so the Democratic Party has to really start to deal with it. But right now it's more of a opportunity for sort of the left of the progressive movement to rally around some principles. I wouldn't say that, that I'm seeing it as a big, broad national campaign. But look, this is up to the Democratic leadership to start to deal with it. And there are lots of options. I'm not going to give any advice to the Democratic Party, but if they don't deal with it now, then it will become a national movement because a lot of people are looking for a place within the Democratic Party and they're not defining where to play. and how to have an impact. And one thing Bannon says is it's not about Trump so much as disappointment within the Democratic Party that their establishment hasn't been effective against Donald Trump. Mm-hmm. So now let's give somebody else a chance. So Trump plays a role in this, and as long as Donald Trump's president, you've got a fire within the Democratic Party that needs to be dealt with.
15: Matt, Speaker Johnson says you can call it the Bolshevik Revolution of 2026, the communist threat. They actually sent Hakeem Jeffries from the leader's office a sympathy card and flowers after the primary in New York. How does Hakeem Jeffries manage this? Because his name comes up in every one of these. His candidates, in many cases, who he endorsed, lost to Democratic Socialists, in this case, in his own city. Should he start to try to own this a little bit more and widen the tent?
3: Yes, he absolutely should. And, you know, I agree with Rick. It really is on Democratic leaders to try to co-opt, embrace the energy that they're getting from the grassroots. We've seen an attempt like this recently on the Republican side with Michael Steele, then the RNC chair, saying, well, I'm a Tea Partier. I'm into all of this. But this was like circa 2014. Didn't work out so well on his side. And, you know, so the main message here, I think that the real takeaway from all of this is voters are passionate about change. The party that best embraces the message of we are the change agents, we are as upset as you are with the status quo, with the way things are going, with the raw economic deal that you've gotten. As Rick alluded to a moment ago, it's the same core DNA that you find in Bernie Sanders' message and Donald Trump's message. The party that best is able to capture that message is the party that is going to win in 2026 and in 2028. And it really is on Democratic leaders to say, you don't need to go to outsiders. You can find that with us. We will embrace that, and we will get you there.
15: There's something to be said about harnessing the energy in your party instead of denying it. You know, next hour, we're going to have members of the House from both sides of the aisle. Congressman Jason Smith, Republican from Missouri, who chairs House Ways and Means, will be with us. And we're also going to talk to Susan DelBene. Matt, the congresswoman from Washington, is chair, of course, of the DCCC. And they got a bunch of checks in the 24 hours after the Supreme Court ruled this week on political ad spending, or political spending at large, I should say. Nearly $400,000 in the 24 hours following the ruling, its biggest day in more than a year. This was the ruling that threw out the federal limits on coordination between committees and candidates. What does that tell you about maybe an emerging energy prompted by the Supreme Court ruling?
3: Well, it's good news. I think the headline, the sneaky headline out of the Supreme Court ruling, the part that really has Democrats nervous is that what the Supreme Court actually did was remove Democrats' biggest point of financial leverage that they've harbored for an awfully long time. It's something I used to take advantage of as a campaign manager myself for a long time. Democrats have done a better job of raising money to their candidates. Republicans have done a better job of raising money to their parties or their party committees. And so the reason that's such an advantage for Democrats is that by law, TV stations had to give candidates the lowest possible ad rates. That meant that Democrats could stretch their campaign dollars a lot further. It was something like 3x to 10x leverage. And so what the Supreme Court did this week is they said that parties and party committees get those same low ad rates. Right now, the Republican Party has about $130 million cash advantage over the Democratic Party. So in essence, one way of kind of doing the math of this is it's like they've just handed an over $1 billion hammer in terms of how far those dollars can stretch to the Republican Party. Wow. And so if you tell me that the DCCC is getting a lot of checks in the door that they can use, I'm saying, good, that's great. Keep it coming.
15: Well, we'll talk to Susan DelBene about that less than an hour from now. Rick Davis, Matt Robeson, great panel. They're back in our second hour as well as we hear from both sides of the aisle and welcome our global television audience. Kaylee Lyons is on the way in too, and we've got a lot of news. We'll be checking the markets for you. Charlie is straight up here in about 5 minutes with the latest on the Thursday trade. A shortened week together here on Bloomberg.
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15: Welcome to the Heat Dome edition. With triple-digit temps gripping the financial and political capitals of America, the latest read on the job market shows a big chill. Missing consensus estimates by half this morning. I'm Joe Matthew alongside Kaylee Lines in Washington. Thank you for joining us. Markets now, Kaylee, are pulling back on bets for a rate hike this year.
40: Yeah, certainly the labor market wouldn't suggest it's so strong that the economy needs tighter policy.
41: The Biz 1440 is KYCR Golden Valley, powered by JTR Roofing, a service of Salem Media.
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2: Less so.
5: Mm-hmm. Participation down quite a bit, which is why we see a lower unemployment rate. But also the pockets of weakness are somewhat confounding, with hospitality, for instance, not reflecting World Cup, not reflecting the incredible demand that airlines and hotels have been reading, and not seeing that explosion in construction jobs either, with data centers popping up like weeds. So we do have some questions.
2: We certainly do, and we'll get more into the data with Bloomberg's Michael McKee in just a moment. But you mentioned hospitality, Joe. Yeah. Of course, a lot of hospitality workers were supposed to be the beneficiaries from the One Big Beautiful Bill Tax Act that passed last year, signed into law by the president on July 4th, almost exactly 1 year ago, of course, inclusive of no tax on tips. There is a question, though, as to how much the everyday consumer is feeling the benefits of that in the aftermath of higher gasoline prices from the war with Iran, other affordability and economic challenges they feel they're facing.
5: Yeah, it's an interesting moment that we're in here as we prepare to celebrate America's 250th birthday. Indeed, Republicans are celebrating the first birthday of the Big Beautiful Bill, and we're going to be talking with the chairman of the House Ways and Means Committee about that coming straight ahead.
2: Yeah, he's still in Washington in the heat dome with the rest of us,
5: and he'll
2: be joining us in just a few moments. But let's get outside of Washington as we turn to New York with a Jobs Day report on the markets from Charlie Pellett. Hey, Charlie.
6: Hi, thank you very much, Kaylee and Joe. We do have the Dow pushing higher. Dow, any advance today will be a record. The S&P, NASDAQ, they are both in the red. S&P right now down 40, a drop there of 0.5%. We've got NASDAQ down 1.4%. The NASDAQ 100 index down 2.3%. And the SOX, that's the Philadelphia Stock Exchange Semiconductor Index, now down by 6.3%. That sell-off in chip makers certainly weighing on the market. Short-dated bonds are rising as a slower-than-anticipated increase in jobs bolsters bets that the Fed won't be forced to raise rates anytime soon. Right now, we do have the 2-year at 4.12%, with the 10-year 4.47%, and the 30-year 4.97%. Our Michael McKee will have a whole lot more on the jobs market for you coming up in just a moment. Right now, spot gold is up $86 the ounce to $41.16, up by 2.1%. Crude now at $68.12 a barrel, WTI down 0.7%, and a barrel of Brent $71.16, down by 0.6%. We do have crude declining today. We are seeing the oil majors, though, advancing. Right now, ExxonMobil is up 0.7%. Chevron up 1.6%. ConocoPhillips up by 0.5%. 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Joe and Kaylee, that is a Bloomberg Business Flash.
2: All right, Charlie Pellett, thank you so much. Checking out the markets on this Thursday that is helping us close out the trading week, because, yes, of course, tomorrow is the holiday ahead of the July 4th holiday, which is on a Saturday this year, which is why we had the very unusual Thursday jobs report. We don't see that very often, but, of course, it was today that we got the print due to the holiday, and the print was weaker than most economists expected. I believe only one in the Bloomberg survey thought the print would be as low as it was, at 57,000 jobs added in the country in the month of June, and downward revisions, as we mentioned, to the prior 2 months as well. So it paints a picture of a labor market that perhaps is not as strong as the White House would like to sell it as, though certainly we did hear the National Economic Council director, Kevin Hassett, saying that this is still a strong labor market we're seeing when he spoke to our colleague Danny Berger earlier.
7: I think this is a really strong, healthy job market, and that this was a little bit on the other side of expectation, but the trend over 3 or 4 months is consistent with our view that, again, that we were growing about 3% and that we're going to have a better second half of the year as those factories turn on the lights.
5: Interesting that we want to spend some time on this with Michael McKee, Bloomberg's international economics and policy correspondent, with questions about why the number could be so far off. And in fact, if there is strength under the hood, as Kevin Hassett suggests, Mike, we're confounded by the numbers. BI, by the way, was far beyond the market consensus at 200,000. We saw the biggest decline in leisure and hospitality payrolls since 2020. We saw the pullback in participation. What do you make of all this?
13: Well, I think there are parts of this that are just going to get tossed out by economists. They're not going to really worry about it because they're so out of line that they have the characteristics of things that are just randomly statistically weird, and they'll probably snap back. And one of them is the labor force falling by 720,000. And as part of the unemployment report, the household survey of employment fell by 500,000. And that's kind of a ridiculously high number. So people are going to just kind of take some of that with a grain of salt. And they're going to do the same with the leisure and hospitality. You were talking about that loss of 61,000 jobs. This is the time of year when normally leisure and hospitality establishments are hiring people. So there's probably some seasonal adjustment issue there, and then maybe something else statistically fluky. And so it really what it comes down to is the Fed is going to do what it always does and look at the unemployment rate and say the unemployment rate is as low as it probably will go, and that means we have at least a steady, stable labor market for the moment.
2: Well, so if that's how the Fed will read it, it may not call for rate hikes this year then, Mike, but maybe not call for rate cuts either. Is the picture, economic picture we're seeing painted here, one that suggests that actually rates probably are where they need to be right now?
13: I think that's going to be the majority of opinion on the Open Market Committee. They will have to look at the latest inflation figures when we get them and see if they have eased somewhat now that oil prices are going down. And if that's the case, they'll probably stay on hold. There is sticky inflation on the services side of the economy that is not related necessarily to either tariffs or to the war. And if that continues, there'll still be some hawks who are worried about it. But at this point, it looks like the most likely outcome is they just stay on hold for the rest of the year. The markets still think at the moment that they will raise rates by the end of the year. The December Fed funds futures suggest that. But that obviously is going to move around a lot as we get more and more details.
5: We've talked so much about the affordability issue with regard to the consumer, Mike. We're looking at $68 a barrel oil for WTI. I'm looking at $3.83. Gas prices slowly coming down. Could we start to see a reflection of that in consumer sentiment surveys in the months ahead?
13: Well, it's something to watch for. We thought we might see that in the Conference Board Consumer Sentiment Index, Confidence Index. Mm-hmm. It came out earlier this week, and we did not. But it may have been just too late in the survey and too uneven because gas prices vary around the country. However, as we go forward, we should see that improve a little bit. Probably the more worrying thing for the administration is the consumer confidence numbers from the Conference Board showed declining trust in the job market. Concerns about what the labor market is going to be. And then in today's jobs report, you had the weak hiring, which, as I said, won't matter so much to the Fed, but that's the number that kind of will stick in people's minds. You know, the story that will get printed in the small-town newspaper is going to be that hiring is weak. And so that's an issue for the president. And then the whole question of average hourly earnings, while they ticked up a little bit, they're still well below inflation. Americans are still losing ground. And that is, of course, as you know, a big cross for the president to bear at this point.
2: Mm-hmm. All right. Bloomberg's Michael McKee in New York, our economics and policy correspondent. Thank you so much for joining us. And with the economic picture that Mike just described, we want to turn now to Capitol Hill, where we still find the chair of the House Ways and Means Committee, Congressman Jason Smith of Missouri, is joining us. He might be one of the very few people left in the rotunda after the House went home for the July 4th recess a bit early. Mr. Chairman, it's good to have you back on Bloomberg TV and radio. I hope you find yourself in a well air-conditioned space, as it is very hot here in the Capitol. I'm sure you heard some of what our colleague Mike was just describing, the weakness we have seen in consumer confidence data, some weakness in hiring, specifically economic data that does not paint a picture of an economy that has reaped massive benefit from the One Big Beautiful Bill that was signed almost a year ago. Should we not be seeing that show up more materially in the economy by now?
3: You know, I think the bigger question is to look at all these reports and the data, because they've been all over the place. And so there's a reason why they've been all over the place. And then whenever they go back and revise the prior month's reports being so far off, that shouldn't be the case. We need to do a better job on that. But in regards to what I'm hearing from people on the ground of what they've experienced from the working families tax cuts, the big, beautiful bill, a lot of people's very happy. I always point to this young lady 2 months ago who stopped me in Fredericktown, Missouri, and she's like, Congressman, I want to say thank you. I just did my taxes. I got a refund of over $10,000. This was a single mom of three kids who benefited from the expanded child tax credit of $2,200 made permanent. Plus, she was a waitress. No tax on tips. Plus, she works overtime. No tax on overtime. And because of that, she said, I'm going to be able to pay for my rent for an entire year. I had a waiter that came up to me and said, because of the no tax on tips alone provision, it's going to allow them to pay for their utility bills for the whole year. Those are pretty big things for just everyday average Americans.
5: Yeah, and I know that you're celebrating 1 year since the bill crossed, and we'll be talking about that more. Chairman, I want to go back to your answer initially on the jobs report today. Are you concerned that there's bad data in the system, that these anomalies are because of a poor response rate, that we're not actually seeing a reflection of the economy in these reports?
3: I absolutely have concerns with the data, and that we need to make sure that the data gets better, because consistently the reports are revised every month. Let's get it right. And I think that's because the data has just not been proper.
40: Well, I guess we'll look to see if the data becomes more clear as the months go on. Obviously, as we talk about the One Big Beautiful Bill 1 year on, that was budget reconciliation 1.0. We just saw recently 2.0 cross to fund ICE and CBP. Now, there is an active conversation.

0: The system. It passed out of the Ways and Means Committee and the House of Representatives with every single Republican and every single Democrat voting for it. We're also working on some bipartisan tax issues and bipartisan trade and bipartisan health care. That is what we need to deliver to the president's desk. That's what we can accomplish over the next very few legislative days that are left.
1: Okay. So is the Ways and Means Committee, Mr. Chairman, not currently looking at any possible tax provisions that could be folded into a third reconciliation bill?
0: Oh, we absolutely are looking at every vehicle that could be used. Reconciliation, though, is only a tool of the United States Senate. It allows them to overcome the 60-vote filibuster rule and to just pass with 51. In the House of Representatives, we just need to pass the good tax policies, the good legislation, and that's done with a simple majority, whether you do it in reconciliation or not. And that's what we're focused on, is trying to deliver legislative means. But let me tell you, I have a list of ideas that I would love in any piece of tax legislation moving forward.
2: I'm curious your thought on this idea by Elizabeth Warren and Bernie Moreno to see a DNR combine on this is interesting. A proposal to eliminate the Social Security tax cap, which would mean a pretty big increase, and you can, I'm sure, quantify this more on top earners. The idea to prevent cuts to benefits as soon as 2032. Is that an idea you would support?
0: You know, it's a big concern about the insolvency of Social Security, which is expected at 2032, also with Medicare. And it's something that Republicans and Democrats have to come to the table, figure out something. And it has to be bipartisan. It cannot just be with one party fixing this. And I think we're going to have to look at every idea that's out there, both Republicans and Democrats, because we ultimately cannot fail with the American people, because too many people, including my mother, relies on Social Security.
2: I'll tell you what, you know, you can of course pass a lot of bills, but you need the president to sign them. And I'm just curious if you know anything about the bipartisan housing bill. We've had so many Republicans and Democrats join us, Mr. Chairman. Most recently last evening, Mike Flood, trumping the benefits of this bill that the president calls a big yawn. Do you know if he plans to sign it?
0: I don't know what the president's intentions are in regards to the housing bill. The housing bill is within the Financial Services Committee, so I'm truly just focused on tax, trade, and health care. The president keeps me fairly busy whenever we're looking at those three different areas. But I couldn't predict what happens in regards to the housing bill.
1: Okay, so I'll pick one of those three areas. Trade. The U.S. announced yesterday it doesn't intend to renew the USMCA trade agreement. What will that mean for our economy if we move from a trilateral deal to potentially two bilateral deals or pull ourselves out of this altogether?
0: You know, when I look at the USMCA, the trading relationship with Canada and Mexico, it's super important. It's important to all three countries. But have they been fulfilling and honoring the parameters of the original USMCA? Absolutely not. We've been raising concerns where, for example, the Canadians, when it comes to dairy, the issues that they've been doing there. We also had issues with Mexico when it came to corn. I represent a very rural congressional district, and these issues are very, very important to my people. And I appreciate that the administration's not just going to sign off on it. They want to continue negotiations. They're not saying we don't need a trading relationship with Canada and Mexico. They're saying that we need a better trading relationship with Canada and Mexico. And I'm 100% behind that.
2: Mr. Chairman, we've only got a couple of minutes left. I'd love to get your take on this story about the government potentially taking stake in another company or maybe several companies, as OpenAI has reportedly opened discussions about giving the government a 5% stake and might include other firms as well, like Anthropic or Alphabet. Is there a national interest in doing so, or does that run counter to your conservative values as a lawmaker?
0: Well, I don't know much about what the proposal is that you're referring to, but what I will say
2: just in concept.
0: Just what I will say in concept is that AI is extremely important. It's transformational. We need to make sure that the United States is the leader in AI and not China. That's what we're seeing a battle out in so many different items playing out. I don't know all the details of what's necessary to make sure that the United States is the continuous leader of the world when it comes to AI, but I definitely don't want to allow it to be countries such as China.
2: Yeah. Some would call it socialism, though.

0: government taking stakes in private companies. Do you worry about that becoming a trend?
1: Yeah, let me tell you, I'm about the government's less involvement in everything. Across the board, I'm worried about that. I think government's too big and it needs to be limited.
0: Well, I'm glad you could join us to spend some time ahead of the holiday. Mr. Chairman, enjoy your 4th and try to stay cool out there. If you're staying in town, my God, it's going to be 100 degrees, Kaylee, by the end of this day. And just as hot for the celebrations this weekend. They're now telling people not to attend the rehearsal for the big concert on the Mall tomorrow night. It's going to be too hot. We're going to turn up the air conditioning and come back later this hour. Susan DelBene, chair of the DCCC, only here on Bloomberg.
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17: 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From the JTR Roofing Studios, we've got mostly sunny skies and a high of 88.
12: Brent, $71.33. Barrel of Brent down now by 0.3%. Again, recapping, the Dow higher at a record. S&P down now by about 0.5%. Palantir shares higher after D.A. Davidson raised its recommendation to buy from neutral as it sees the tech company having a competitive advantage to AI companies that have been at odds with the U.S. government. Palantir shares, they are gaining now. Palantir up by 5.2%. And Meta Platforms said to be developing plans for a cloud infrastructure business that will sell access to AI computing power and models. Meta down today, part of a broader tech sell-off down by 4.5%. For on-demand news 24 hours a day, subscribe to Bloomberg News now wherever you get your podcast. Joe and Kaylee, that is a Bloomberg Business Flash.
18: All right, Charlie Pellett live in New York, where it feels like 101 degrees right now. Yes, the heat dome does extend up north. We're not just suffering from it here in Washington, where the real feel currently is also triple digits. Now, and it's only going to get hotter as the weekend progresses, including on July 4th, when, of course, celebrations are scheduled on the National Mall, as they are every Independence Day, though this one is extra special as it is the semi-quincentennial, and there are celebrations for America's 250th birthday with 40 minutes of fireworks planned in the district around 11 p.m. because President Trump is planning to address the crowds on the National Mall before that, assuming there are crowds. It's going to be really hot. You can't bring in coolers. You can't bring in chairs. There's probably going to be a lot of potential suffering alongside the celebrating in heat like this. But it speaks to one of the many challenges around this event, is it's also something that has grown to be quite political due to the heavy involvement of President Trump, who, of course, has his own Freedom 250 operation beyond the bipartisan America 250, was, of course, originally put into place by Congress.
0: This is going to be quite a weekend around here. By the way, because of the extreme heat, Capitol Police now say the public is not invited to tonight's rehearsal for a Capitol 4th concert. That's the one that runs tomorrow night when the president is at Mount Rushmore, the big one on Saturday. Mm-hmm. You're talking about you can't bring anything but yourself, basically.
18: Yep.
0: And we're going to have that triple digit heat combined with enormous amounts of smoke from what will be a record-setting fireworks display. We're told the Guinness people are here for this. You know, they've got to mark down the biggest air show ever, biggest fireworks display ever, are both set for Saturday. The National Park Service, with documents obtained by the Washington Post, deeply concerned about air quality, predicting very hazardous and unhealthy levels of particulate matter coming from the smoke from the fireworks. Mm-hmm. The Capitol weather gang at the Washington Post predicting so much smoke will collect over the mall that it is possible no one will see the bulk of the fireworks.
18: Yeah.
0: So let's get down there.
18: A really celebratory atmosphere.
0: Absolutely. We haven't mentioned the fundraising dispute either that we'll get into with our panel. Should we bring him in? Rick Davis is back with us, Bloomberg Politics contributor, Republican strategist, and partner at Stonecourt Capital. And Matt Robeson is here too, Democratic strategist, former campaign manager. Gents, happy 4th of July. When we start talking about America 250, and we'll get into this whole fundraising mess, the Freedom 250 versus America 250. Rick Davis, are we in a world in which celebrating the country's birthday has become a partisan activity? Where hanging a flag, an American flag in front of your house, is an indication of your political persuasion?
19: Yeah, I don't think it's gotten that far. I think there's been plenty of competition in Washington around who controls what events and that kind of thing. I mean, obviously, the president, when he took office, created his own group, Freedom 250, to compete with the congressionally mandated official celebrations that have worked for years to prepare the country for this great anniversary. But I got to tell you, Joe, after you and Kaylee's description of the mall on the 4th of July, who in the world would go down there? I mean, is there something positive you could say, like, oh, by the way, the hot dogs will be really good or something?
0: Yeah, we're working on it. We're looking.
18: Well, Joe did mention they're trying to set a Guinness World Record for number of fireworks. You may not be able to see them, but you could still say you were there when the record is set. And at the end of the day, Matt, is this not about patriotism? Are we lacking that as we celebrate 250 years?
20: I don't think we're lacking patriotism, but I agree, Kaylee. You've just done a bang-up job of describing what sounds like hell, noxious vapor, stifling heat, a fetid swamp where the reflecting pool used to be. I'm not exactly signing up for that. Look, I agree with Rick, though. There's been no better display of the true spirit of America than what's been widely reported around the country. Real Americans welcoming visitors from around the world to our home soil World Cup. Showing the generosity of spirit, the friendliness, the neighborliness that really is quintessentially American. So that's what I like to focus on. I was watching the World Cup match last night with my family. We had our American flag out proudly displayed. I don't think that's become particularly partisan yet. As for the celebrations on the National Mall, not so much.
21: Okay, well, I'm glad to hear you're both together on that. Rick, I'll tell you what, regardless of America 250 or Freedom 250, you would have felt that tingle when you saw the Thunderbirds F-16 fly over there a little while ago, and it's going to be a riot, I'm sure, on Saturday. I need to see some of this stuff. But I do want to ask you about the fundraising matter, because this is real news. The Washington Post reports that House Democrats are accusing President Trump's allies of working to divert funds away from the official congressionally mandated event you referred to, America 250, and toward Freedom 250, whose officials and allies, they say, steered money away from America 250 and toward projects shaped by President Trump. Some donors were given routing and account numbers that directed funds to Freedom 250, the Trump event. So what's going on here?
19: Yeah, look, I mean, Freedom 250 is basically a for-profit organization. The commitment initially was that private funds would be used to foster this kind of patriotic activity. Doesn't seem like a lot of the events have panned out that well. Various celebrations on the mall didn't attract the kind of headliners you wanted, so the headliner became Donald Trump. Now Donald Trump's given a speech on the 4th of July. Sure, everyone is just hot in anticipation of that happening for a couple hours before the fireworks. But look, I mean, all of this stuff, unfortunately, inside the Beltway, as Matt and I have described, is a cesspool, makes the reflecting pool look clear. And the reality is all going to be investigated significantly throughout the course of this year and next by Democrats in Congress, especially if they get the majority. And it'll just add to the frustration that the American voters have about whether or not their leaders in Washington care more about themselves than voters and citizens of their country. A sad reflection of our country's 250th anniversary.
21: Look forward to the hearings, huh?
18: Well, especially as we consider the potential outcome of the midterms. As we consider the American voter, though, Matt, knowing that when this country was founded, some of the very founders, though they eventually did divide into factions that turned into political parties, warned against party systems. George Washington obviously didn't want that to happen, and yet here we have not only a party system, but one in which it seems that they're growing farther and farther apart in a country that is getting more polarized in terms of political opinion than people being brought together. And I just wonder, especially as we consider what we're seeing in this primary season, how you see this playing out. Are we still going to have a two-party system, or are we going to have a four-party system that includes the far left, the far right, and then those more in the middle?
20: Well, Kaylee, that's a fascinating question. I hadn't really thought about it that way, but you're right. That is kind of the dynamic that we're seeing play out right now, where people with outsider credentials are doing well in Democratic primaries. We've seen this kind of dynamic on the Republican side before. Of course, the ultimate avatar of the outsider credential is Donald Trump himself. And it does seem like party establishments on both sides do have a vested interest in quietly trying to preserve the system against outsiders who seem pretty bent on radical change. And in the case of the Republican Party, I'm sorry to say a certain amount of corruption and graft that we're seeing grow up around this Trump administration, the news of how much profit Trump has garnered through his cryptocurrency ventures, the mining venture that Howard Lutnick announced, which is going to profit his sons and Trump's sons. That doesn't seem to be the direction that the American people would want or that the founders envisage. So I don't necessarily foresee a fracturing of the parties into four, but I do see a kind of a common set of shared interests emerging where the question is really going to be, do we want to preserve the system that we're celebrating over the course of 250 years? Do we think that that's been largely successful? Do we all feel invested in it, or do we not?
21: Weigh in on this, Rick. You were still working with John McCain in the Senate when the Tea Party emerged. You've been through distortions before, particularly in a primary season, particularly in an off year when the party's in a minority position on the Hill. Is this just par for the course, or is Kaylee right? We could be going outside of the lines of these traditional party structures in this next cycle.
19: Yeah, look, I mean, there's always going to be the flanks of the party that pose a obstacle to party unity. And yet I would say one of the things that is disturbing to me, I'm a big fan of the two-party system. I think it's done really well for our country for a long period of time, creating security and prosperity. But at the end of the day, more and more voters are just basically rejecting the concept of being a Republican or a Democrat. I just saw a recent poll that new registrants are basically splitting 27% each for Republican and Democrat, but the rest are all identifying as independents, which is a massive increase in the number of self-identified new registered voters going on the independent route, meaning that they're not happy with either party and are looking for options. At the end of the day, I was very impressed with your interview just now about with the chairman of the Ways and Means Committee, who said, you know what, we're working on all these bipartisan bills, and he enumerated a number of them. I never thought today I would hear such a deep-throated endorsement of bipartisanship from a Republican in Congress. So there's hope. Maybe it's a message for the next 250 years.
21: Here, here.
18: And we will leave it on that hopeful note. Rick Davis and Matt Robeson, our political panel, thank you so much for joining us on this eve of the holiday weekend, and a very happy 4th of July to you. And of course, the conversations around America 250, Freedom 250, the semi-quincentennial do not stop with Balance of Power. There will be plenty more to come this weekend, including a special broadcast of Bloomberg this weekend. David Gura, Christina Ruffini, and Lisa Mateo will be broadcasting live from the Intrepid with special coverage celebrating America's 250th birthday. You can find it all morning on the deck of the Intrepid on the Hudson River. 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
17: 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We've got mostly sunny skies out there, warming up to 88 degrees.
12: It's 140 on Wall Street. We do check markets all day long here at Bloomberg. The S&P 500 index right now trading at the low of the session, looking at a loss of 48 jobs Thursday. Got to keep in mind that initially the S&P popped after that report dropped this morning. The S&P right now down 49 at 74.33. It is lower by 0.7%. Dow Industrial, so any advance today will be another record on the Dow. It is higher right now by 162, up by 0.3%. While the NASDAQ Composite Index now down 390, drop there of 1.5%. The NASDAQ 100 Index lower by 2.3%. And this is key, the SOX, the Philadelphia Stock Exchange's Semiconductor Index, now down by 6.7%. So chip stocks sinking today. We've got the VIX right around 17 now, just a tad below the 10-year, 4.48% with the 2-year, 4.13%, and the 30-year, 4.98%. Gold is up 1.9%, spot gold 41.08 the ounce, while West Texas Intermediate crude down 0.4%, WTI 68.34 a barrel, barrel of Brent 71.42, a drop there of just about 0.2%. Bitcoin, meanwhile, rallying up 2.8% now, 61,734 on Bitcoin. So again, recapping, we are looking at a divided market. Actually, most stocks in the S&P are higher, lower actually higher on the S&P. The index itself, though, is lower, down by about 0.6%. The Dow at a record. And, of course, the all-important SOX today, down by 6.5%. 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Joe and Kaylee, that is a Bloomberg Business Flash.
21: All right, Charlie, he'll be back coming up at 2 p.m., top of the hour, with more on the markets here and what feels like the Friday trade. It is the final trading session of the week, and so we'll have a focus on stocks and bonds as we get closer to the close. Won't be back to trading until Monday. It's been a really busy news week that we've packed into a shortened trading week, and the Supreme Court had a lot to do with that, with some landmark rulings this week that got a lot of attention, including, first and foremost, birthright citizenship. But the ruling on political spending was key, and one that we've been focused on here on Balance of Power, throwing out federal limits, Kaylee, to coordinate essentially between spending between candidates and campaigns. And it resulted in, with the analysis, if you buy it, an advantage to Republicans, a huge fundraising haul for Democrats in the House.
18: Yeah, and that's what we want to speak to now, as well as the climate overall as we get closer and closer to the midterms, and of course are in the thick of primary season, as we turn to the chairwoman of the Democratic Congressional Campaign Committee, Congresswoman Susan DelBene of Washington, is back with us here on Bloomberg TV and radio. Chairwoman, it's good to have you, and a very happy 4th of July weekend to you almost. On Joe's point around the Supreme Court decision and the closer coordination we could see with the party committees and individual candidates, the conversation in the aftermath was net benefit Republicans because they have the fundraising advantage. How do you turn this into an advantage for you?
7: Well, we saw this coming. Republicans have been trying to rig the system. They know they're losing, and they've attacked everything, trying to attack voting rights, gerrymandering, and obviously with this case to the Supreme Court. Traditionally, our candidates are stronger fundraisers. Their campaigns have been stronger, and Republicans have struggled, and they wanted to get rid of limits so that committees could come in and help invest more in their candidates, and that's exactly what the Supreme Court is allowing them to do. We have incredibly strong candidates running all across the country. We're going to have the resources to make sure they communicate, and they're on the side of the American people. That's absolutely why we're going to win. A disappointing decision for what this means going forward, and kind of highlights how important it is that Congress takes action on campaign finance.
21: Well, a lot of Democrats snap to attention, it seems. Madam Chairwoman, thanks again for joining us. D. Tripp, according to what I'm reading here, raised $400,000 in the 24 hours following the ruling, biggest day in more than a year. And 20% of the earnings that day came from over 1,000 new donors, the biggest increase in new donors in a single day this year. Should we also maybe look at this as the best thing that could have happened to your fundraising efforts in the midterm cycle?
7: Well, people across the country hate what Republicans are doing here. They hate the decision of the court. They want to be able to pick their representatives, not have politicians pick their voters. And more we are seeing Republicans in attempt to do that because they know they're losing. And people are reacting. We saw that in people reacting because of the gerrymandering that's gone on. When people had a say and a right to vote, they've rejected Republican attempts here. And what you're seeing now,
21: has this wave of donations continued?
7: People are standing up. They're speaking out. They're going to stand up. And this is one way. They're also going to stand up with their votes in November.
21: I'm sorry to interrupt, but is this wave of donations continuing since that first 24 hours?
7: I can't tell you. I don't have all the exact numbers more recently, but I know people are pretty outraged, and so I won't be surprised to continue to see people respond. Again, they want to make sure that we have elections, that candidates are running those elections, and that it's not just Republicans using outside money to impact elections.
18: Well, let's talk about the elections that are happening prior to November. What we're seeing this primary season, where we have seen in four instances Democratic Socialist candidates victorious in primaries and in multiple cases ousting incumbents. We could see a few more instances of incumbents facing DSA challengers or challengers younger than them, the likes of Wesley Bell or Ed Case or Joe Larson. Does Z-Trip plan on spending on behalf of the incumbents in those races?
7: Well, first of all, you're talking about a handful of races in very, very bright blue districts.
18: Sure.
7: Our focus is on those purple districts. Those are the ones that are going to decide the majority. The DCCC is working with our in our opportunities across the country to flip seats, to take back the House. Those purple seats absolutely have incredible candidates running who are actually winning across the ideological spectrum to bring folks together to win in these swing districts. That's our goal. Make sure we take back the majority, and that's where the D-Trip is focused.
21: Mm-hmm. We have been hearing from a lot of Republicans, as you might imagine, Congresswoman, about these self-described Democratic Socialists as a national trend, and they're celebrating these wins as they come along in primary season. In terms of the Progressive Change Campaign Committee, though, they're embracing the criticism from Republicans and, in fact, trying to turn it against them. You might have seen this new ad in which they highlight Speaker Mike Johnson, his comments about progressive Democrats and socialist Democrats, and they just flip the words and say, yeah, that's exactly who we are. Here's a taste of the ad that's running.
8: They put this on paper. They're saying the quiet things out. Replace the two-party system with a multi-party democracy.
7: Yep.
8: Expand the House of Representatives.
7: That's right.
21: You see progressives candidates saying, yep, that's right, when he's sending the barbs. I just wonder, when we hear so much about the role that Hakeem Jeffries is playing endorsing candidates there in some cases, and I realize, to your point, it's only a handful of races. Why not just embrace them and say that there's a big tent in the Democratic Party, maybe enjoy some of the energy behind these campaigns?
7: You know, we are focused on making sure we get done the work of the American people. People are having their say in elections across the country. But the math for the majority, so that we have the gavels to get things done, runs through purple districts, and that math has not changed. We have 45 districts where we're on offense across the country to flip seats, and across the board, strong candidates talking about the issues that matter, winning in seats where people have many differing political views. In fact, these are generally are seats that Donald Trump won last cycle. We won 14 of those seats in 2024 with Democratic candidates. We're winning across the country, and we're focused on the issues that matter, number one being the economy and the challenges that families are facing.
18: Well, your point is well understood, Chairwoman, on focusing on the purple swing districts. So let's take one of them as an example. New York 17th, currently held by Republican Congressman Mike Lawler. We had him on this program the day after the New York primary when we discovered or learned that it's Kate Conley he would be up against, someone who is not a Democratic Socialist, who could be described as more moderate. That is something he disputed. And he said, look, she doesn't disagree with many of these policies. Does it make it harder for D-Trip, for candidates in the purple district, that they're going to inevitably, by their Republican opponents, be compared to the Democratic Socialist movement and being asked to disavow those policies? Does it make your job more difficult, even if it isn't directly impacting the candidates in those races, that they may not be Democratic Socialist candidates but are still going to be lumped in with them?
7: Well, I don't think anyone's going to be confused. Kate Conley has a strong record of service to her community, a strong record of service in the military. No one's going to be confused about where Kate Conley stands. Mike Lawler, though, has been clearly a rubber stamp for Donald Trump over and over and over again. And he's running scared. And so, you know, instead of focusing on the needs of his community, he's going to say whatever he's going to say because he's trying to protect his seat. But just look at his record, of being a rubber stamp for Donald Trump, raising prices on his community. And we have this incredibly strong candidate who has a record of public service, who's going to win in New York 17. And no matter what he says, it doesn't stick, because it can't stick, because when people know Kate Conley, they know it's absolutely not true.
0: She chairs the Democratic Congressional Campaign Committee.
7: That's representative of districts that we have all across the country. That's one instance of districts that we have across the country.
0: Yeah. Mm-hmm. Congresswoman, thank you for joining us. Susan DelBene, the Democrat from Washington. Happy 4th, Congresswoman. Mm-hmm. We'll see you on the other side of the holiday as we track Wall Street as well on this Jobs Day. Far below expectations, 57,000 when we look at payrolls, when the market was looking something in excess of 100,000. Market's keying off of that to an extent, Kaylee, but we're seeing this rotation continue with another record likely in store for the Dow Industrial Average, but we're watching the NASDAQ and the S&P 500 sink on some tough moves here for chip stocks primarily. The semis are being unwound, and we just wanted to compare notes with Eric Weiner for a moment to talk about this. Bloomberg News Senior Editor for Equities joins us live from New York. Is this the real rotation this time, Eric? Is it going to stick?
9: Whether it sticks or not is really the question. What appears to be going on is sort of a consolidation of the AI trade, where we're really focusing now on the chip stocks, the memory stocks that are part of the build-out of the AI data centers. But everybody else is kind of taking it on the chin. There's skepticism about the spending. There's skepticism about the spenders. There's skepticism about the where the money's coming from, because it's not coming from their cash piles. It's coming from equity or from debt. And that raises a whole bunch of other questions about whether this money is going to end up showing up. So once this happens, and I mean, you also have to realize chips are extremely volatile. So they go through these swings like this a lot, and they'll have down years. Micron has lost money in the last 3 years, so you know this isn't all that weird. It's just it's a market led by a very strange group, which is chip stocks.
18: Well, and when we consider the heavy weight that they have in the market, it helps explain why you're seeing a difference in performance between the market-weighted and equal-weighted S&P 500 today. Certainly, when we consider what will have big weighting, though, SpaceX, of course, is now one of the biggest public companies out there. And am I correct, Eric, that it's going to join at least the NASDAQ 100? That's next week?
9: Yes. I don't know exactly when, but that is the word.
18: Okay. Will be eligible?
9: Yeah. Yeah, they're going to ease the eligibility. Actually, a bunch of, other than the S&P 500, a bunch of indexes are going to allow it in. Mm-hmm. And we're also going to get the listing for SK Hynix, which is another memory chip maker. And they will probably go right into the NASDAQ 100 as well. And that'll keep this rotation kind of going. The question is whether, I mean, like today we have this upward bias and yet they're selling because of chip stocks. So, you know, at what point the cart leads the horse and the horse leads the cart is really where the market needs to figure things out.
18: All right, Eric Weiner, Bloomberg News Senior Editor for Equities Americas, thank you so much for joining us. And it's fascinating, Joe, to see the market trying to figure out what to do with this AI trade at the very same time that there seems to be an active conversation in Washington about the government having a stake in some of these AI companies. If OpenAI were to go public and be subject to this kind of volatility, and the U.S. government would have a 5% stake in that game, maybe that's not necessarily a good thing.
0: It's worked out pretty well for Intel so far,
18: yeah,
0: but
18: that's
0: might be a little bit difficult to duplicate. Kaylee, we should note breaking news, President on Truth Social declaring a National Scallops Day, and in fact opening the northern edge of Georgia's Bank off Cape Cod to scallop fishing. If you're with us on 92.9 in Boston, this is a big business story, something we might have more on later on.
18: I would have read that as scallop.
0: Depends if you're from New England.
18: Okay, well,
0: it's a Boston thing. We'll see you a little later on Balance of Power. You're on Bloomberg.
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21: 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I'm Tim Stenebeck, along with Nora Melinda. 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
34: With SRN News, I'm Bob Agnew in Washington. The Northeast is going to get some hot weather today. New York City could see the mercury hit about 98 degrees, up to 100 tomorrow if that happens. That would be the first time in almost 15 years. Part of what the forecasters are calling a heat dome, covering about a third of the country. The U.S. economy saw job creation cool sharply.
35: Non-farm payrolls for June increased by a seasonally adjusted 57,000 for the month, slower than the downwardly revised 129,000 added in May, and worse than the 115,000 Dow Jones consensus forecast. The unemployment rate, however, dropped to 4.2% and slightly ahead of the 4.1% where it was a year ago. The move lower was largely due to a slump in the labor force participation rate, which dropped 0.3 percentage points to 61.5, the lowest since March of 2021. Bernie Bennett in Washington.
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7: Normal is broken, common sense is weird, so we're here to help you transform your life. 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So today we're going to do a little walk down memory lane. For those of you that have been with us for a long time, you'll recognize a lot of these things, and if not, you're about to learn some things you didn't know. I started this show in on a radio station that was in Chapter 11 bankruptcy. And I agreed to work for free. It was called The Money Game. And I told the guy, if we're really bad, you can cut our pay in half. And we were really bad. It sounded like Daryl and his other brother, Daryl, doing a radio show. Dave Ramsey, and this is WWTN. It's about how it sounded. And we started that in June 25th of 1994. So we're coming up, we'll be coming up on our 40 year here before we know it. Or 1992, I'm sorry, 1992. We'll be coming up on our 40 year here in just a few years. And later on, a company called Gaylord that owned Opryland and still does own Opryland Hotels and a bunch of other things. They owned some radio stations at the time here in Nashville. And they bought the radio station out of bankruptcy and agreed to keep us on the air because we had good ratings, and we agreed to continue to work for free, but we owned the show, and we would begin putting it on other radio stations called syndication. And I talked our first radio station into putting us on the air in addition to Nashville. We had really good ratings in Nashville, and it was in Oak Ridge, Tennessee, small little AM radio over there. I think you could probably hear it maybe one block away from the radio station, but certainly in the parking lot of the radio station, you could hear it.
14: And then I
7: picked up the phone and called Trevecca Nazarene University, which is a local NAS university, and we'd had some team members that come from there that were excellent, and said, hey, do you know anybody in the communications department or broadcast department that's looking, a young go-getter that might be looking for a job? I'm getting ready to hire our first producer, because the producers we'd had up to that point all worked for the radio station, and I needed a new one because now we were officially syndicating. And ended up hiring a young guy at 25 years old named Blake Thompson. Blake is celebrated yesterday 30 years with Ramsey, started as our very first producer. And told me about a year and a half ago that he was going to retire at 55 years old on exactly his 30th anniversary here at Ramsey. We've got 1,000 team members. We've had people retire here many times. We've never had anybody last 30 years.
14: Blake, you're it?
7: Yeah. Blake's the first one to make it 30 years. So, and he's an integral part of the show being what it is from those early days. And so we're going to take a couple segments and go down memory lane with Blake. Congratulations on your retirement, my friend.
19: Well, thank you. It's been a wonderful last 2 weeks, the way you've honored me and celebrated and all the fun things. It didn't hit me officially until yesterday when I was coming off the elevator, about to head out to have lunch with our president, Dan Ramsey, and the whole team was on the floor clapping me out, and I just lost it. That's when it really hit and goes, this is it.
7: Yeah, for real.
19: Yeah.
7: For real. Well, talk about the, let's go back to that first day. The professor at the Nazarene University called you.
19: Yeah, so I graduated from Trevecca in 1993 and proposed to my wife, Tanya, right when after we walked the stage. We both graduated, and then life hit. It was just like college was a blast, dating Tanya, goofing off, did radio. I thought I'd just keep rolling right into that in life, but I was married and had a place to live and had to support her. So I got a job setting up these copy sites all over Nashville at these law firms. And I worked my way up. I started managing a bunch of them, but I hated the job. I couldn't stand it. It wasn't a job where I felt like I looked forward to going to, and I didn't feel like my work did anything that I could see did something for someone.
7: Well, you're working with lawyers all day.
19: That's right. Yeah. Oh, my gosh. But anyway, I had a group of guys around me that prayed, and one of the guys that led that thing was a my professor at Trevecca's husband, who took guys like me and said, hey, let's support each other and find the right thing for each other and support and pray for each other. And on the worst day of my job by far, first of all, Tanya used to like Friday Blake, but knew on Sunday afternoon, Monday Blake was coming because it was
14: not
19: just dreaded
14: fun.
19: It. No, yeah. It was not as fun. But on the worst day of my job, I think it was a Monday, I get a pager goes off and I finally get to the phone. Two of my people didn't show up. I've been running like crazy and it's a Trevecca number and I called it and got a hold of my professor, Lena Haguy, who's still there. She celebrated 38 years this year, said, Blake, have you heard of Dave Ramsey? And I was like, I don't recall the name. She said, how about The Money Game? Because that was the name of Dave's show at the time. And I said, yes, I've seen that advertisement above the urinal at my favorite sports bar I go to. And she goes, listen to me. This is what you've been wanting. This is perfect for you. It's ground floor. His stuff that he teaches, me and my husband, Steve, the guy who's been praying for you, it's changed our life. We're debt-free. It's crazy. So you can go in there, work with him if he hires you, and you'll see what your work actually does.
14: And this is like 1996.
19: 1996.
14: I mean, this was, yeah.
19: Yeah, and now our hiring process, you know, you go through different tiers, board and all that, because we want to hire thoroughbreds and not, you know, donkeys. Mm-hmm. Back then, it was Dave. And so I met one-on-one Dave in his office twice, and he sold me on the vision. He told me, though, he said, hey, I'm

0: So the Blake took a pay cut from $26,000, offered him $18,000. So he got paid $18,000 a year in 1996. Worked out, though.
1: Oh, gosh, yeah. And you sold me on, yeah, I'm retiring at 55.
0: At 55.
1: But, yeah, you sold me on the vision, and it was exactly what I was looking for at the time of being on the ground floor, working with you and doing that. But, yeah, you know, I don't want you to miss. I started listening naturally, not having a ton of debt, but all the calls. I would screen and run the board. And I was like going home and telling Tanya, I think this is a real thing. We should do this.
2: We should do this.
1: Nowadays, we only hire crusaders and people like that.
2: Right, right. But then it was like,
1: Dave was just getting people who were willing to do the work and come in here and bust it with him. But it got on me quick and Tanya quick. And she was naturally that way anyway.
2: Yes.
1: And I'll tell you, the reason I can go at 55 and go on to the next half of my life to do some other stuff is because what he taught, I started at 25.
2: Yeah.
1: It works. It really works.
2: Yeah. And for those of you, you know, we said this to our team, I guess it was last Monday was the staff meeting. Yeah. But it is true. When you look back, those of you listening and watching right now, like it would not be this show where it is without obviously Dave, but Blake Thompson and Laura Johnson, I'll throw you in. They were the three at the beginning years grinding it out. And you two, knowing each other so well and the relationship you had of how to build something like this, and it continues to go because of you, Blake. So I'm excited.
1: Well, thank you.
2: We'll keep chatting because there's still some fun memories of the early days.
1: Thanks for having me.

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0: couple of segments to honor Blake Thompson, our senior producer here at Ramsey. He was my first producer. We hired him in 1996. He was 25 years old. He's retired yesterday from Ramsey after 30 years here. And we have gotten to hang out together, looking across the glass at each other, doing a three-hour show for, gosh, 15, 20 years.
1: Yeah, it's 17 doing that. Years, yep.
0: And so, and then later on in, I guess it was in 2013 or something like that, we brought James in as a producer, and that was a shock to my system because I'd worked with only one guy on the air. Mm-hmm. And James has done a great job stepping in. And then Blake has become, you know, one of our top leaders, and he runs all of Ramsey Network. So all of the, anything that goes out of here on digital, anything, or on radio, anything has been under his purview for many years. So all
2: any
0: the
2: shows,
0: all the shows, yeah. The Rachel Cruz show, the Smart Money Happy Hour show, the John Deloney show, Ken Coleman had a show over here next door for a while.
2: George
0: Camel's YouTube stuff, all that, all the YouTube and all the, podcast stuff is all under Blake's heading. Until yesterday, and now he's unemployed. But now he's retired officially. But back to what Rachel was saying, when you came on board, we had that one station in Nashville, and a week later we plugged in Oak Ridge, Tennessee, and that began the process.
1: Yeah.
0: Fast forward to today, while Blake has been sitting across the glass over those years, we grew the show, and Laura was screening phones and was the associate producer. We grew the show from that to 640 radio stations. We're the second largest talk radio show in America today, have been for many years. We're in two radio hall of fames, one of Marconi, one all of this. And and of course, we changed the name from the Money Game to the Dave Ramsey Show. We were probably about 40 stations or 30 stations, and one of the bigger stations called us and said, you guys are dumb. I mean, the Rush Limbaugh doesn't have the political game. Dr. Laura doesn't have the marriage game. Mm-hmm. You need to call it the Dave Ramsey Show because that's what it is.
2: And I think,
0: and then people understood. And yeah, it really helped our branding at the time.
2: Sure, yeah. But I think one of the funniest stories that you told last Monday was about when you guys had to call the stations that you were on, but it had to be long distance landlines.
1: Yeah. Nowadays we're on a satellite, the radio part of this. You know, YouTube and podcasts has grown so big for our brand, but radio is still so important to us. We're on the satellite 24/7. It's just going, so you can just plug in and listen.
0: The radio stations.
1: But back then, we had to buy these little Comrex boxes and put them in the closet at that WTN studio that we would drive 40 miles round trip, me and him, every day for like 3 years. So we paid cash for our own studio. But when we syndicated, put that thing in, and it was like dialing a phone. And I had to remember to dial Oak Ridge and hang up. Oak Ridge at the end of it.
0: Jackson, Tennessee, still with us.
1: Tennessee.
0: They're the oldest currently on the network.
1: That's right.
0: They were the third station. Russellville, Kentucky was the second.
1: Mm-hmm.
2: But as y'all start chipping away back then, which is just so funny to think about. And I remember, Blake, I was 8 years old.
1: Yeah.
2: When you started.
1: Yeah, my first interview, actually the official, when Dave offered me the job, was two face-to-face, and then me and Tanya went to dinner with Dave and Sharon, and in the booth behind me during my interview was a 8-year-old Rachel Cruz and a 4-year-old Daniel Ramsey, who's our president, and your sister
2: Denise was probably 10,
1: and she runs the whole foundation. Yeah.
2: Yeah, and we were there.
1: That's what makes me feel old. That's when it hits me.
2: Weird.
1: It's wild.
2: But that's the wonderful part, I feel like, of when you run so closely in business. Business and family overlap so much. Mm-hmm. Your family, Tanya, even your mom, Martha, was part of Martha's Place back here in the old building. Mm-hmm. If you listen to that, that started everything that you see today. If you come to Ramsey Solutions headquarters, that all birthed out of
1: the coffee
2: Martha's
1: and
2: Place.
1: The cookies. That's right. And she still gets recognized on the street. That's Martha. She's a rock star.
2: But it is. It's been such a beautiful legacy, Blake, that you've left. Not only from this show and all the work that you've put in, all the years, all the Dave rants, all the who knows what, when lines I'm sure were hung up on accident. Dave's, I can't imagine the story.
1: Fixing his country accent. He went through that so we could get.
0: He hired a voice coach from a broadcast.
1: Because we couldn't get above Kentucky. And then when he did it, he was willing to do it. Well, guess what? We end up in New York.
0: I learned how to say ice instead of ice. I had to learn how to say going instead of going. And, yeah, I had to learn to talk.
1: They're like, what garage are these guys in?
2: What are they? No.
0: What double wide are these guys broadcasting from?
2: Yeah. No, but really, the legacy that you've left, Blake, here and your family and all, and those of you that know Blake or don't, he's one of the funniest people you will ever meet.
1: Yeah, and the cool thing is Dave gave me a book, even back when I was 25, besides his own book, Financial Peace, Halftime by Bob Bruford, about, hey, if you do this right, you don't have to just, it's 75, I go fish now in golf, sit around. You can actually go to a second half.
2: Yes, what are you
1: and
2: doing?
1: And go through a career of 30 years, and now the second half, I'm doing a bunch of things. I'm helping bring Major League Baseball, the Nashville Stars, to Nashville. That's just for fun, but I'm still going to Pakistan freeing slaves. And I'm working with a buddy who sold his business for a lot of money, and he saw the work I've done, even through Dave, because he gives us time off paid to go do that kind of work. Hey, you've been to Africa, you've been to Haiti, all this. We want to give more internationally. We have a lot of money to give. Can I hire you, now that you're retired, to go give my money away? I leave in 2 weeks for Africa, so I'm going right into it. So
2: amazing.
1: I'm not sitting around.
2: No,
1: I have to be doing something.
2: Which continues on who you are.
1: That's right.
0: But it's the almost, same character. It almost never happened because of those Comrex boxes.
1: Oh, that's right.
0: So we played a prank on Blake because he's so easy to mess with. And he came in Monday morning, and John was running the radio. He worked for Blake, worked for him technically in those days. And John called him into the office, and he goes, and I'm sitting there too, and he said, Blake, we got a real problem. You forgot to hang up the phone on Friday on those four Comrex boxes, and those are all long distance lines. And so by the time we found it, the long distance charges are $10,000. Well, we didn't have $10,000. He knew that would put us out of business.
1: Well, what'd I say first? I said, oh, please don't let me go. I will sell your book door to door till it's paid off. And then Dave couldn't keep a straight face. He was gone laughing.
0: I'm not very good at I can't play poker, and I can't hold a straight face in a practical joke.
1: So
0: I started cracking up because I felt sorry for him. But for a minute there, his stomach went in his throat. It was
1: definitely
0: great. He did hang him up, but we messed with him anyway.
1: Yeah.
0: Actually, you didn't. Somebody else found him and hung him up.
1: Yeah,
0: and that's what gave us the reason.
1: Automatically,
0: gave us the reason to do it. But so the other thing I want to make sure we don't drive by is what Rachel was saying before we went into that last break. And that is, during the time that we've been on the air, there's been a lot of talk radio people come and go. And they were going to be the next big star, and they flame out in 2 years. They were going to do this, and they weren't. They say something stupid on the air and lose their career, whatever. And their character just does, you know, they're hard to work with behind the scenes. They go out. Very few people hang around broadcast or of this type for this many years. It's very unusual. And what's even more unusual is that I had the three of us in the booth, the two of them in the booth and me across the glass, for almost 20 years before we changed a thing. And the chemistry that was created by that consistency, the integrity of that consistency and the loyalty. I could look across the glass and look at Blake, and he knew what I was thinking. I knew what he was thinking. Like, I'm talking to a caller, and I'm look at him, and he goes, okay, we got to get rid of this, and this is going sideways. And we could just know what the other one was doing. And the quality of Laura pulling the right calls in, Blake training her, and the comedy bits you used to build out were hilarious. And some of them just about got us in serious trouble, but they were pretty funny. And that chemistry, I'm almost positive this is correct when I say it, that no other show in America during that 40-year period of time had the same crew the whole time, much less the same host.
1: That's right.
0: But, I mean, the same crew. And that consistency, I am sure, because I know a lot about business and I know a lot about branding and marketing, I am sure that consistency is why this show is where it is today. It's because of you.
1: Well,
0: so I love you, brother.
1: It's the partnership. Thank
0: you.
1: I'm proud of you. I'll
0: proud
1: be
0: of
1: the
0: you,
1: number
0: Laura.
1: One fan of this for the rest of my life. Thank you.
2: We love you.
1: Thank you.
0: We love you so much.
1: Thanks for the opportunity.
0: Blake Thompson, celebrating 30 years. Y'all give him a round of applause out there.

0: If you're getting close to Medicare age, let me tell you what I'm seeing and hearing. 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And the best part, Chapter services don't cost you anything. 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That's #250, say.
1: With SRN News, I'm Bob Agnew in Washington. Some hot weather is in store today for several parts of the country, not the least of which is in the Northeast, and also New York City is expected to get possibly record-high temperatures over the next day or two. The forecasters say the Big Apple could see the mercury rise to 98 today and maybe 100 degrees tomorrow. If that should happen, AccuWeather says that would be the first time in 14 years since the summer of 2012 across the river. In New Jersey, it could get up to 101 degrees. It's all part of what the forecasters are calling a massive heat dome. It's actually affecting about a third of the country. The economy saw job creation cool sharply heading into the summer. According to the Bureau of Labor Statistics, employers added just 57,000 jobs last month. That was less than half of what had been anticipated. On Wall Street, a mixed bag as investors react. The Dow is up 279. This is SRN News.
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9: 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We've got you.

0: Braxton is in Huntsville. Hey, Braxton, welcome to the Ramsey Show.
1: Good afternoon. How are you guys?
0: Better than I deserve. How can we help?
1: Me and my wife are both 26. We just recently started following the baby steps. Kind of had a few things out of order to begin with, but I wanted to call and get your guidance and opinion on, I think we're house broke, but we're not struggling, and I wanted to get your opinion on it.
0: Okay. How much is your house payment?
1: $4,600.
0: And what's your take-home pay?
1: Take-home pay between me and my wife is $11,000.
0: Okay. And is that, is 401k coming out before you get to that number, or health insurance coming out, or just taxes?
1: The health insurance is coming out through my wife, and then 401k is coming out for both of us, you know, through our employer.
0: And that gets you to $11,000?
1: Yes, sir.
0: Okay, so you would add those back to do our calculation. Because our calculation is after-tax take-home pay only, not your investments and not your insurance, okay? And so probably taking home, in that case, at least $13,000, right? I mean, if we looked at just after taxes, does that make sense?
1: Yes, sir.
0: Okay, I'm guessing, but it could be a little off. And so for that purposes, then your payment is, what, 35% of your take-home pay. So it's not as bad as it sounded initially, but it's still high. The reason we tell people to be at 25%, Braxton, of their take-home pay is it gives you room to save and invest and be generous. When you've got a high house payment as a percentage of your take-home pay, economists call that house poor. You called it broke, but it's house poor is the phrase. You're not broke. You're doing great. You make a lot of money. Congratulations. And the trick is to just make sure, super sure, that as your income goes up, that you guys don't slip into car payments and you don't slip into borrowing money for a trip and you don't, an emergency comes up and you don't borrow money for a new heat and air system. So you've got a good emergency fund in place. You stay on budget, but you've squeezed yourself with a higher house payment is what this means. It's not, in your case, it's not so bad, I would say, sell the house. But you're going to have to be careful.
1: Okay.
2: Do you guys have a lot of consumer debt, did you say? Or you guys are debt-free?
1: We are almost debt-free. We've done a few things out of order. My wife had some student loans around $19,000. I had a small credit card from when we went to purchase our house. I didn't have enough credit, so I had it to get me started. So I've got, I think, around $3,000 on it, and it's going to be paid off next paycheck.
0: Good.
1: And then we paid her student loans off. We paid cash out of it. I paid my truck off. Good. We bought her car in cash.
0: Good.
1: So
0: you'll be free at that point. And now the trick is, again, to be doing your every dollar budget, and the two of you be very intentional and careful with the margin that you do have, because you're squeezed, and when people are squeezed, they end up going, well, the car broke, and I had to buy a car, and I wanted to go on this trip. I really wanted to go on this trip. And these are the people that call us later, and they got a mess on their hands. You know what I'm saying?
1: Yes, sir.
2: But Braxton, from your numbers, you guys should have around $7,000 after the mortgage is paid. Is that right?
1: Yes.
2: Yes. Okay.
1: Which, up until now, recently, when we, buckled down and started doing y'all steps in order, we wasn't kind of really tracking that. I was just kind of moving money to the savings here and there as I felt. But now we're actually keeping up with it, and that's a lot. That's real accurate, what you just said.
2: Yep. Good. Okay, that's great.
0: Perfect.
2: Yeah.
0: Okay.
2: And
0: well,
2: that should be
0: he's on track.
2: Plenty. Yeah, absolutely. For sure. For sure. And your income will continue to go up.
0: Laurie is in St. Louis. Hey, Laurie, how are you?
3: Doing well. Thank you so much for taking my call.
0: Sure. What's up?
3: I am 61. My husband's 62. We both work. My direct question would be, we had to take out a HELOC within this last year. The amount that we could charge or whatever to that is 30. We did not want to do that. We just wanted to do the necessary things, which equals right now about 16,000. We pay, obviously, on the interest. It's 7.25, and I always pay some extra. Beside the HELOC, we have a car loan, approximately $19,000 left. We bought the car used a year ago. That is at 6%. since those two amounts are fairly close, I have just discovered you and your show about a month ago. I have already paid off our small amount of credit card debt that we did have. I told my husband, let's take our cards out of our wallet. We're not going to use them anymore.
2: Good for you.
3: I got the Every Dollar app.
0: Good.
3: Last week. I put in all the numbers. I even wrote it on paper just to make sure I got everything in there correct. And we live very simple. We have a small, very small 900 square foot home, and it's just him and I. And
0: is the house paid for?
3: No, he just bought the house 10 years ago, right before we got married. It's my second marriage.
0: Okay. What's your household income?
3: We bring home about $3,600 a month. That is both of us working. We did make a little bit more, but a few years ago I was diagnosed with lupus and fibromyalgia, and so it really limits what I can do. However, I do clean for a living now, and so I have some businesses and a couple houses that I take care of, and he helps me. He works full-time at a music store, and he also plays to make extra money.
0: So to answer your question, they're both $19,000. Which debt goes first? It doesn't matter. They both need to go away. And so just pick one of them and attack it. Whichever one, I want to get rid of the highest interest rate, or I want to get rid of the highest payment. I'd probably want to get rid of the highest payment first, because then that frees up that payment to attack the other one with. And I'm going to sit down and go, okay, how much extra work can we both do to add to this 3,600? Because that 3,600 number's low. That's scary.
3: Sure.
0: And we got to get that number up, and because we got $38,000, we got to clear here.
2: Mm-hmm.
0: And if you only do $1,000 a month, that's 38 months.
3: Sure,
2: yeah, that'd be hard to live on $2,600. Laura, do you guys have retirement?
3: No, okay. No. Look, if I would have discovered your show and been a lot smarter earlier in life, I got taken by my ex-husband quite a bit. It was a horrible marriage, and he didn't put me down. We had our own business, and so he really messed me up for even Social Security.
0: Okay, so that's exactly what we would do then. We would tell you to attack those two debts, pick one, attack it with a vengeance, increase your income any way you can that's reasonable, and then I'm going to add one more thing. Okay, you're new to all of this, all right?
3: Sure.
0: But the language that you used around the car purchase and the HELOC, you need to go revisit that place in your heart. You made it sound like there was no other option except doing those two things. And I don't even know what you use the HELOC for. Unless it was to save save someone's life, you over-dramatized it when you presented it to us.
3: Yeah, well, the chimney was crumbling and the roof was falling apart.
0: You're broke. You don't need a $19,000 debt. You figure it out next time. No more debt.
3: Yep, no more debt.
0: You got to stop. Sure. You can't have a big enough reason ever again to buy a car or fix a crumbling chimney. Ever again. It's got to be with cash.
3: I agree. The other part to this, my only brother, had died about 4 months ago. He did have life insurance, thank goodness. I took care of him and what needed to be done. And then out of that $25,000, I put in a CD.
0: How much is that?
3: $25,000. Should I pull that
0: out? Yes, you ought to pull that out and pay off one of those. Which of the 19 are we going to pay off?
3: The HELOC is 16 and a half, and the car is 19.
0: Okay, which one, what's the payments?
3: The HELOC is 7.25, and I only pay on interest, but I also pay more, which interest
0: pay the runs
3: around 100. Pay the car off rather than
0: the,
3: okay.
0: Yeah, so and then attack the HELOC and do that today. Yeah.
2: Mm-hmm.
0: But the big thing, Laurie, is you have to rewrite your money script. Like when you said pull the cards out of the wallet, that was awesome. That's a rewriting your money script. I don't have to live credit cards. I don't have to use debt to fix a crumbling chimney next time either. We've got to fix that, because otherwise you'll go right back in.

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8: We are coming to you live from Chicago, where a fire has broken out on the west side. There's a rumor it started, can you believe this, in a barn. And now, the winds are picking up. Wait, we're getting reports it's jumped the street. Entire blocks are catching. People are leaving their homes. They're being told, everyone head for the lake. This is spreading faster than anyone expected. They're telling us to head for the lake now. Flames are leaping from rooftop to rooftop. The sky is glowing. There's embers falling like rain. We'll keep you informed.
7: 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Radio makes it real.

0: One of our favorite things is when someone sends us a note sharing how every dollar is working. Lady says, love this app. It makes it super easy to budget with my husband. We've implemented this practice since our wedding day, and we've had zero money fights. Oh, that's impressive. Because there's full transparency, and we're on the same page. Hey, guys, that's amazing. If the number one thing we fight about is money, and we can solve that with the Every Dollar app, boom, boom, one less thing, as Forrest Gump said. 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Andrew's with us in Nashville. Hi, Andrew. How are you?
1: Hey, Dave. How's it going?
0: Better than I deserve. What's up?
1: Hey, so my question for you is, I have this urge to go buy a new car. I've listened to your show a lot. I know it'd be very dumb to go, you know, really finance anything, especially something like $30,000 or whatever. When I'm driving a car that works, it gets me from A to B. I've been paying some personal loan debts off, payments between family and one from the bank. The one from the bank was to clear my credit card debt to get rid of those. And I'm real close, about $4,000 to paying those off.
0: Good for you.
1: And my catch is I could just go sell my car for about $5,000, get rid of those payments, and then, you know, pay like, you know, $300-$400 for a new car. But then that's extra debt tacked on. And it's just something I've been struggling with.
0: Yeah. How old are you?
1: I just turned 30.
0: Okay. And are you single?
1: Yes.
0: What are you driving now?
1: Now I drive a 2011 Acura, the TSX. It was my parents' old car.
0: Yeah. Okay. The hand-me-down car. Yeah.
1: Mm-hmm.
2: What do you make a year, Andrew?
1: So I'm a server. It's hard for me to say, like, this is my salary because I just get paid every day. But I have my budget, and I'm able to at least pay all my bills and my debts. Like,
0: I mean, what do you typically take in a month?
1: About $3,000.
0: Okay. All right. Cool. All right. Well, I think your question is a little bit philosophical as much as it is actual, you know, what to do type of a question. It's like, you know, I'm really tempted to buy a new car because I'm driving the hand-me-down car. I'm a server. I'm tired of driving a hand-me-down car. And I'm about to clear my debt, so I feel like, I'm knocking it out here. I feel like I'm, you know, I could knock that out by selling my old car and get out of debt faster, in a sense, but then turn around and go back in 20 times more debt. So a couple things come to mind when I'm dealing with any kind of thing and I'm trying to learn discipline that I don't already have. Discipline is a thing that you practice. You have to have some little wins, and you practice it. And if you do it a long time, it becomes a habit, and then you don't have to think about it anymore. It's autopilot then, okay? And so one of the ways I changed, because I had the same tendency when I was your age that you have, was I had to start one of the disciplines I said was, okay, one of the things I learned from wealthy people is wealthy people make decisions based on how it's going to feel 10 years from now. Poor people make decisions on how it's going to feel today. And so, you know, poor people go, thank God it's Friday, oh God, it's Monday. And rich people involve themselves in a career or a business where they're thinking long term. So the way that would translate into your situation is you say, all right, I'm going to ask the 10-year from now version of myself if this is a good idea, and he's going to cuss me out and say it's not, right? The 10-year-old, 10-year, right. You said you're 26, or what'd you say?
2: 30.
0: You're 30. 30. So you're going to ask the 40-year-old Andrew, is buying a $30,000 car when you make $3,000 a month as a server a good idea? And the 40-year-old Andrew is going to cuss you out. Isn't he?
1: Mm-hmm.
0: Isn't he? I mean, you know it's right. Stupid. But I just ask myself, in other words, is this a good long-term play? And if I gauge it, most money things that are smart hurt in the short term and are awesome in the long term, and most money things that are dumb feel good in the moment but are dumb in the long term, which is buying this car.
1: Mm-hmm.
0: It feel good right now to have a better car and be rid of the debt all in one fell swoop, mm-hmm. but you got a bigger debt, and it feel good right now, but long term it's dumb, and you know that. You said that. Okay. You're just asking how to process it in your brain.
2: Yeah. And the car is always an interesting place for people, especially because it almost becomes our identity. Like the thing that you drive makes you feel a certain way, makes other people think about you in a certain way. And so there's a deep level of humility, more, Andrew, and wisdom to say, I'm going to drive the paid off 2011 Acura.
0: Hand me down.
2: Versus getting my ego boost a little bit in a nice car, pulling into the parking lot and feeling good. But you would be the classic example of, you know, you look like you're doing great, but then you actually open up the finances and you're like, oh, you make in a year what that car
0: costs.
2: What it costs, and you can't, and you couldn't afford it. You know,
0: it's what they call in Texas, big hat, no cattle.
2: Yeah. So there's a part of that contentment piece, Andrew, that's so big with winning with money long term. And I guarantee you, if you say to yourself, you know what, everything in me wants this, and it makes sense why, I totally get it, but I can't afford it, that I don't make that kind of money to go and buy that kind of car right now, so I'm going to say no to myself now. I'm going to make it a goal to buy something in the next 5-6 years. And then I would have a career conversation with yourself too, Andrew, to think, okay, the 40-year-old me, What do I want to be? What do I want to do? Ken Coleman's book, Find the Work You're Wired to Do, is amazing. And actually, if you hold on the line, Andrew, Christian will pick up and we'll get you a copy of that, because there's an assessment in the back of that book that really helps direct people from a career aspect. And that's what I would want for you, Andrew. I'd want you to be 40, killing it, paying yourself that car payment right now to save up cash for a car, so that you can be doing other things with your money instead of giving your money away. Car payments and an asset that's going down in value, and paying interest on it. All the above.
0: Exactly. So yeah, just it kind of goes with a study that I read a long, long time ago when I first got on the air, and I've seen new versions of the research, but not in detail. But they, in the study, they asked people what it felt like to delay pleasure. And what they found was this high correlation between people that were able to build wealth and those that are able to delay pleasure. And scripture says godliness with contentment is great gain. Isn't it? Contentment causes great gain. Now, that could be great gain in your soul and peace. Mm-hmm. It actually could be in your wallet, that being content keeps you out of debt. Being content keeps you in the position to save. Being content allows you to be generous. These are all things that are precursors to building wealth. So contentment is actually probably the most powerful financial principle for wealth building that there is.
2: Yeah, because there will always be a newer, shinier, bigger, better thing out there.
0: 100%.
2: And if you keep chasing it and keep chasing it, the finish line moves. And that's where the money and identity piece is always fascinating. When you kind of start to pull that string, how much of our identity is wrapped up in our income, what we have, what we spend. Like, there's so much in it. And when you eliminate all that and you just, like, press pause,
0: mm-hmm.
2: It makes you actually deal with yourself.
0: Just breathe.
2: It makes you deal with yourself more than anything. And I think that's a healthy place to be, because unhealthy people that build a lot of wealth.
0: I saw your post the other day and I loved it. Was that if I buy this and no one ever sees it but me, do I still buy it?
2: Yes.
0: And so, in other words, who is it we're buying this for? And so I used to buy a lot of stuff for other people to see, because I was a shallow little twerp. And I was all worried about the way, you know, you looked at the car I drove or the suit I wore or the watch I had on or whatever. And I have this fabulous benefit of having gone completely bankrupt and broke. And it burned with a hot fire, a refining fire, all of that out of me, to the point that I really just don't care at all what you think now. And that's actually a precursor to building wealth.
2: Mm-hmm.

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2: 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The country's largest city is bracing for an action-packed weekend of 4th of July events. Here's correspondent Laura Winters.
3: Law enforcement in the nation's largest city on high alert.
4: There are no known specific or credible threats to this year's celebrations.
3: New York City Police Commissioner Jessica Tisch says the harbor will be loaded with boats and tall ships as part of the America 250 celebration. And then there's the annual Macy's 4th of July fireworks, which draws thousands of people.
4: Our intelligence division, our Joint Terrorism Task Force, and our counterterrorism teams continue to monitor every possible lead, both domestic and international, in real time.
3: Laura Winters reporting.
2: On Wall Street, about an hour from the close, the Dow is doing well today, up 378 points as investors respond to what they see as a favorable report on job creation. The Nasdaq struggling, down 275.
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0: Welcome back to the Ramsey Show in the Fairwinds Credit Union studio. Bill is with us in Birmingham. Hey, Bill, how are you?
19: Hey, Dave. Thanks for taking my call.
0: Sure. What's up?
19: I need some advice on taxes as far as getting advice from a tax expert or a tax person. Seems like my tax bill keeps going up and my income is staying the same. And so I didn't know if I needed a tax pro or just a financial advisor.
0: Well, I guess it depends on where your money's coming from. What is your income coming from, investments or from working?
19: It's, I'm retired and I draw about $26,000 a year. And then my wife is, draws a pension, but she also works, part time.
0: Mm-hmm.
19: And
0: what does she make?
19: She makes, she makes, about 60 a year.
0: Okay, so you've got a $86,000 household income.
19: Yeah, and then she draws a pension of about 20. So our total is about $110,000.
0: Okay, all right. I don't think in the last few years on that income that your taxes should have increased. They should have decreased. The changes in the income tax system under President Trump have been favorable to you, people in your situation. You should have been paying less taxes.
19: Well, that's kind of what I thought. I have used just a mom and pop tax service for almost 15 or 20 years now, mm-hmm. and they have just retired, so Mm-hmm. So I'm going to look.
0: Yeah. If you want to know who we recommend, that's very easy. We've got endorsed local providers in the tax world, people that we have vetted, and we know that they're good, and they have the heart of a teacher. And when you sit down with them, I don't want you to just ask them to do your taxes. I want you to ask them to teach you what it is. Why is it that my taxes went up? I don't think they should have.
20: How much?
0: Would you all look at that with me? You may be able to go back and file some amended returns in the past and get some of your money back.
20: Yeah. What was the increase, Bill, for you?
19: Right now we're paying annually about $11,000 a year. Okay. In taxes.
0: Doesn't sound that far off, but and so if it increased, it didn't increase a lot then. I mean, it may have increased $1,000 or $1,500 or something. Is that what you're saying?
19: No, it's gone up. Well, I know I had to write off some stock loss,
0: mm-hmm, mm-hmm.
19: But even still, it's gone up at least $5,000 to $7,000. About $4,000,
0: mm-hmm,
19: over, okay, the last.
0: Well, I mean, I think you probably could get into your exact income and where your income's coming from and what write-offs you had, and there might have been some changes in your income sources that caused that. It could be that your tax people were off, that were a little bit lazy and weren't watching. So having some new people look at it is not a bad thing. But as you're doing that, I want you to be learning. So when you sit down with when I sit down with my tax pro, and I have one, and I'm filling out the stuff, we're getting ready to turn in returns, I'm always asking, okay, how did we get this? Where did this come from? Why is this doing that? And I want to understand. I'm not going to be a tax pro. I don't want to learn it that much. I hate the stuff. It pisses me off every time I do it.
20: Winston does that.
0: Gets mad?
20: No, gets into all the details.
0: Oh, he likes it.
20: Yes.
0: Well, he
20: thrives.
0: He would.
20: And I'm like,
0: yeah.
20: Ugh.
0: Yeah. But yeah, you need to understand it enough to know why this happened. And you go, oh, well, this, we didn't have this tax write off on the stock loss, or we did have that year and we didn't this year. And so, you know, you need to know what's going on and why you've got that situation. And it may just define why you're mad, but, you know, but at least you'll know what's really going on.
20: Yeah.
0: And you know, it's not the unknown is what kills you. So yeah, go to RamseySolutions.com, click on tax professionals, and we've got a list of professionals that will sit down with you with the heart of a teacher, and they're going to do stuff consistent with what you hear here on the air, and interview them like you're hiring someone, because you are, and make sure you are actually, that they don't sound like Charlie Brown's teacher to you. You know, why, it needs to make sense. When you meet with them, you need to know something that you didn't know before you met with them. That means they have the heart of a teacher. CJ is in Tampa. Hi, CJ, how are you?
21: Hey, Dave. Rachel, how are you?
0: Better than we deserve. What's up?
21: So we are projected to finish step two in September, step three in probably November. But my question is about step five. We have a fifth grader and a seventh grader, and I'm curious if it's too late to start a traditional 529 for them. Or should we just start putting money into it, like a high yield savings, or how should we handle that?
20: No, I mean, the seventh grader will have still probably 6 years, right? That the money could be in the market for growth. So I would definitely say, no, it is not too late. Yeah, 529 is still a great option at that point because of just the tax advantage, everything that comes with it for college. Yeah. And so there's still plenty of years for growth in it.
0: The 529, the only benefit to it is that it grows tax-free. The growth is tax-free.

0: the only benefit.
1: Yeah, but in 6 years, and we can't predict the market. This year is not doing as great, but the last couple of years, I mean,
0: yeah,
1: if you get any great years of 20-something percent returns,
0: yeah,
1: you're going to see that money grow. It's great.
0: That's not a normal year, but we've had several of them in a row. So, you know, if you had not been in the market for the last 5 years and instead been in a high-yield savings, the difference would be huge.
1: Didn't we add it up a few? Wasn't it like 100%? Like,
0: it's 100% growth in the last 5 years.
1: Years, yeah.
0: Your money would have doubled in the last 5 years if you were in the market versus in an HSA, you would have made 4%. Or high-yield savings account. So, I would use a 529, but main thing is get it in some good mutual funds and get it growing. That's the main thing.

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6: Oh, come on! That was a strike!
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1: You know, I think we'll be hearing about this for a very long time.
2: 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Radio makes it real.

0: Bob is in Houston. Hey, Bob, how are you?
1: Better than I deserve, Dave.
0: Good. What's up?
1: So great to talk to both of you. Quick question. Newly married, we are baby step millionaires, we are debt free, and we're getting ready to change our lifestyle. We want to buy a catamaran sailboat and move on to it and live on that. I was wondering if your house principals with 25% of your take home and a 15-year mortgage or less, we're hoping to pay it off in 5 years, if that still applies to even though a boat's a depreciating asset.
0: No, a boat's a toy, and no, I would pay cash for it. You got the money to buy it,
2: don't you? Sounds so fun, Bob. Where are y'all going to keep the catamaran? Or where would you?
1: We're going to use the East Coast as our thermostat and be in the Florida and the Bahamas November through March, and then start, as it starts getting hot, start moving north, and then when it gets hotter, we'll move further north. And
0: that's
1: then
0: so fun. Cold,
2: such a good life.
0: That is so cool.
2: We may stalk you and just
0: so
2: show
0: what,
2: up.
0: So what is your net worth? Hey, Bob, what's your net worth?
1: Our net worth is right about $3 million.
0: Okay, and what's the catamaran cost?
1: $650.
0: Okay, and what are you going to do with your present residence?
1: Well, what I've learned with the marine mortgage industry is they will not give you more than $100,000 if you don't own a home, because it's very difficult to evict.
0: That wasn't what I asked. I asked what you're going to do with your house.
1: We are going to keep it for like 6 months so we can get the loan, and then we are going to liquidate it once the mortgage company is satisfied that we don't have a house anymore.
0: Why don't you just sell it and pay cash for the catamaran?
1: Well, because the timing and... You know, we want to get the boat this November, and we have a kid in school until next June, and so we're going to have the boat and the house at the same time for about 6 months.
0: How old are you?
1: 52.
0: 52.
2: Oh, wow. Well, could you just...
1: I'm going to continue to keep working.
2: Could you just pump the brakes for 6 months, get the kid out of school, sell the house, and then...
0: Yeah.
2: I think the Bahamas is. I think the Bahamas is great in July, Bob.
1: Well, no, then it's hurricane season. We got to be further north than that.
2: Oh, okay, sorry. And, I don't know my meteorology.
1: It's about a 6 month refit when you buy the boat to get to be a home, where you got to put solar panels on it and a water maker, and so that's going to take some time. That's where we can live in our house while we're working on the boat.
0: You could live in anything when you're working on the boat.
1: That is
0: and
1: true.
0: It won't, and
1: that
0: it
1: is
0: won't
1: true.
0: Take 6 months either. Listen, you called Dave Ramsey and Rachel Cruz.
1: Yes, I know.
0: And you knew we weren't going to tell you to borrow money on a boat. So I'm just trying to figure out a way to help you live this
2: well,
0: dream. The dream is cool. I want you to live the dream. I just want you to pay for it.
2: He had a legit reason, though, thinking this is going to be their primary home.
0: It's not.
2: So I know, but that
1: it
2: was.
1: It is.
0: I know, but it's not. It's a boat. Okay. Now, I mean, it's a catamaran, and it's good. I'm glad you're doing it, and I want you to go do it. But I just want you to sell your house and I want you to pay for it. You don't have liquid assets enough to pay for it other than their house, though. Is that right?
1: We have about $250,000 saved up, so we're going to put quite a bit down.
0: Asked. You avoided my question. I said liquid assets that are not in retirement. Can you liquidate some stock or some stuff that you're trying to hold on to and just pay cash for it?
1: No, it's all an IRA and 401k.
0: Okay, and you can't get to it enough to pay for the boat unless you sell the house. Is that right?
1: Correct.
0: Okay. Because you're not 59 and a half. Yeah. Okay.
2: Hey, I will just throw out this, Bob, not to be a Debbie Downer on any of this, but because you guys are, so, I mean, you're 52, and maybe the catamaran life is the life for you, and that will forever be, but there is a good chance at like 65, you know, you're like, oh, wow, we may want to be home and have a home and all the things. So, like, just be thinking of home ownership in the back of your mind at some point in your life, but that probably will be a reality.
1: Yeah, no, we are fully planning on that.
2: Okay, cool.
1: Grandkids
2: and
1: family.
2: Yeah, yeah, yeah. Okay,
1: and
2: perfect.
1: We're going to be stocking cash away.
2: Beautiful.
0: Are you retiring or are you going to continue to work from the catamaran?
1: No, I'm going to continue to work. My wife can work remote, and I'm an airline pilot, so I'll be flying off the boat twice a month.
0: What's your household income?
1: $600,000.
0: Yeah, very good.
2: Well done, Bob.
0: And
2: you know, we say not to be jealous of people, Bob.
0: Rachel's ready to sign up. Rachel wants to sign up for your life right now.
2: I love an adventure,
1: Rachel.
2: That sounds so fun. What an adventure!
0: Yeah, way to go. I'm proud of you.
2: But
0: you ought to do this, but I'm not going to tell you to borrow money to do it.
2: Yeah, sell the house and live in an apartment for 6 months.
0: Yeah,
2: I mean, just so you can cash flow it all, not worry
0: about
2: Airbnb
0: it. Airbnb or whatever. You got the money. You make $600,000 a year. I think you can figure this out. But yeah, part of the adventure is the relocation before you move on to the boat. You're selling the house and you're going to relocate for 6 months in the same area, and you know, have an adventure. Go rent the penthouse at the Four Seasons. I don't care.
2: Mm-hmm.
0: I'd rather do that than borrow money. And so, you know, let's just pay cash for it. And then, yes, I would go do this deal. Thanks for the call. One thing about the Ramsey Show, we're consistent. Mary is in Chicago. Hey, Mary, what's up?
3: Hi, Dave. Hi, Rachel. Thank you so much for taking my call.
0: Sure. How can we help?
3: So my husband and I just had to replace our entire HVAC system on the house we just bought in the fall. And that wiped out a little bit more than half of our emergency fund.
0: Did you get a home inspection in the fall when you bought that house?
3: We did. We did expect to have to replace it. We knew they were old.
0: Why didn't you save for it?
3: You know, we thought we could get a couple more years out of it. Everything seemed to be working fine, but it could not keep up with the Chicago heat wave that we had.
0: Okay. All right. Here. Just curious. Okay. All right, so you used your emergency fund to replace the heat and air that we knew
2: great.
0: that we knew was on its last leg when we bought the house last fall. Okay,
2: but that's why the emergency fund is there.
0: That's why it's there.
2: So you cash flowed it. It's great.
0: Sort of, yeah. Okay. And
3: yeah.
0: Then what?
3: So now we're wondering if we should pause our retirement investing or part of it.
0: How much is the emergency? How much did you deplete the emergency fund? How much money did you pull out?
3: About $20,000.
0: And what's your household income?
3: Our household income is about $280,000.
0: So you could put that back pretty quick without stopping your retirement, couldn't you?
3: Well, we run a really nitty gritty budget, and we're
0: no, you don't.
3: At
0: you make $250,000 a year.
3: You we
0: can
3: do.
0: Find 20. You can find $20,000.
3: Well, I can find about $4,000 a month right now.
0: Okay, so in 5 months you've replenished
3: close
0: it.
3: Yeah, exactly.
2: You'll be fine.
0: Yeah, and I would do that, but I still think you can do more. I think you can do it faster. This is an emergency.
3: Okay, well, that's our question. Is it right now we're maxing the 401k and doing somewhat of a mega backdoor as well?
0: Okay, no, we tell. So wait a minute, your home's not paid for.
3: No.
0: Okay.
3: But we're trying to get to the 15% of
0: household
3: income.
0: Yeah.
3: So the question was, do we just maybe pause?
0: If you want to, that's fine. But I would rather you just cut some of your stupid lifestyle and just put the emergency fund back rather than miss out on.
2: What do you guys bring? You guys bring home what? Probably $12,000 a month, Mary. Take home after taxes.
3: Take home after taxes is $18,000. Take home after investment and medical and everything is $13,000.
2: It's $13,000. Yeah. Okay.
0: So I mean, $5,000.
3: $5,000.
0: $5,000 a month puts us back in 4 months. $4,000 puts it back in 5 months. I would do that before I stop the investments in this situation. In the future, when you get a home inspection and they say that the heating and air system is old and is likely to live long, go ahead and start planning for that, because that's not really an emergency. That's really a lack of planning. And so, you know, if you buy a house, you got a whole heat and air unit on it, you got to get ready for that. You know that's coming. You accepted that when you accepted the house. And so in the future, when you see something like that, build a sinking fund, get ready for it so it doesn't sneak up on you, because it really shouldn't
2: sneak up on you. Thought they still had a couple of years,
0: That's what she said, yeah.
2: That's how I would feel.
0: But they saved nothing towards it.
2: Well, they're doing their emergency fund and retirement, and they got stuff moving and shaking, you know? Mary, you're
0: either way, put the emergency fund back as quick as you can, kiddo.

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1: With SRN News, I'm Bob Agnew in Washington. Some hot weather is engulfing about a third of the country right now, and that includes the Northeast, where New York City is expected to possibly set some records for this date today or tomorrow. And AccuWeather says it would be the first time that the city got above 100 degrees since the summer of 2012, if it happens as forecast tomorrow. Even hotter across the river in New Jersey, where it could hit 101 in Newark. It's all part of what they're describing as a massive heat dome. It's covering about a third of the country. The U.S. economy saw job creation cool a bit heading into the summer. The Bureau of Labor Statistics out with its latest figures today. It says non-farm payrolls for June increased by a easily adjusted 57,000 for the month. That was just less than half of what the economists were forecasting. On Wall Street, the Dow is up 335 points. This is SRN News.
2: 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This afternoon, we've got mostly sunny skies and a high of 88.
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5: March 4th, 1865, the Civil War was nearing its end. The nation was exhausted, divided, and grieving. On that day, President Abraham Lincoln delivered his second inaugural address, just 700 words spoken in about 7 minutes. 41 days later, Lincoln would be assassinated. Yet the words he spoke that day still echo through history. In that brief address, Lincoln referenced God 14 times, spoke of prayer, and quoted scripture repeatedly. He reminded Americans that both sides of the conflict shared a common faith, saying both read the same Bible and pray to the same God, and each invokes his aid against the other. Lincoln understood that political division alone could not explain the nation's crisis. More than 160 years later, America still wrestles with division, truth, and our dependence on God. The question is whether we'll remember the wisdom Lincoln left behind.
6: This Constitution will ensure that the government can't take those rights away from you. That was revolutionary.
7: A special celebration of America 250. Join Larry Elder, Haley Correo, Alex Marlowe, and Larry O'Connor. Journey through the landmarks, places, and pivotal moments that helped define the United States of America. 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
9: 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It's just past midnight. Word is coming in that the luxury liner Titanic has struck ice in the North Atlantic. First reports tell us she's damaged, but stable, being taken under tow toward Halifax. Wait, hold on. We're, receiving a correction now. My God! The Titanic! She's gone down!
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0: 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Austin is with us. Austin's in Cincinnati. Hey, Austin, how are you? Austin? Did I push
1: Can
0: the
1: you
0: right?
1: hear me?
0: Now,
2: oh,
0: I,
2: there he
0: now
2: is.
0: Now I pushed the button. I missed it.
1: Okay.
0: Thought I hit it. What's up?
1: How's it going?
0: Better than we deserve. How can we help?
1: Good. I just finished your book, Build a Business You Love, yesterday, and I'm 3 years into a home repair and light remodeling business I started, and I think I'm chronically stuck in the treadmill operator phase.
0: Okay.
1: I seem to have a hard time. If I can keep up with everything in the field, the business side falls back, and then if I keep up with the business side, I can't keep up with everything in the field. So my question is, do you think it'd be a good idea for me to specialize more in one specific targeted area, and then what proper steps would be to move towards that, if so?
0: Man, you are in great shape. Congratulations. What a wonderful career field. You're making money, aren't you? You're working your butt off, but you're making money, aren't you?
1: Yeah, there's a lot of business.
0: Yeah, there's a lot of business. Good for you. Proud of you. Good stuff.
1: Thank you.
0: Well, as you read, there's five stages to business, and the first stage is the treadmill operator stage. We all start there, unless you start with venture capital or something, but most people start at the treadmill stage, and that's where you do everything. You're the CEO, the chief everything officer. You do everything. Mm-hmm. I mean, you drive the nails, and you write the invoices, and you do the estimates, and you fix the flats, and you move the chairs, everything. You do everything, because you're the whole thing. And at that point, that there's no shame in that. It's kind of invigorating, actually, because you're really important, because if you don't work, nothing happens. And so, and it's all up to me, and I can get it done, and you're knocking it out, and you're stacking some cash, and life's good. The problem is that if you don't work because you're hurt or on vacation, you're unemployed.
1: Right.
0: Because you're the only producer of revenue and the only producer of the service that produces the revenue.
1: Yeah.
0: And so, in a very real sense, you just own your own job. And by the way, you're working your butt off, too.
1: Right.
0: And you're exhausted. It's not sustainable.
2: Yeah. How many hours are you working now, Austin?
1: I try to keep it a fairly... We've got an eight-month-old baby, so I try to keep a good work-life balance. So, like, mm-hmm. I could be doing a lot more work, but I'm trying to keep the right things in the right order.
0: Yeah. But, I mean, you're still working 60, aren't you?
1: I have a lot of time on the phone and estimates, and
0: yeah,
1: you're feel like you're never fully off.
0: You're putting in the time. That's the nature of the beast. And
2: yeah.
0: So I remember when we were at that stage, I would come home and collapse on the couch, and Sharon say, "What'd you do today?" And I said, "I have no idea, but I did a lot of it." And
1: right,
0: it's woo,
1: yeah,
0: man. All right. So the answer to the equation is: what do you do to level up to go to the next stage of business? The main thing, there's two areas. One is controlling your time. You've already been working on that because you described it three different times while I was talking to you, so you're already ahead of the game on that. So managing your time and putting blocks of time, buckets of time, where I do paperwork here, I do phone calls and estimates here, I do the actual work here, and you bucket your time and you get very, very precise on, you know, on Friday mornings, I'm not doing anything. That's when I'm doing invoices, you know, or whatever the number, whatever the date is, okay? The second thing is you have to make the most difficult hire that you're ever going to make in business, and that's the first one.
1: Yeah.
0: It's very emotional to hire the first person because you feel very responsible for them. It's kind of like that 8-month-old. Like I'm responsible now. I have to take care of this person. I promise them a check and I have to do what it takes so they get their check. There's a lot of extra pressure on them when you do that. And it's an emotional hire, the first one you hire. And the second reason is it's hard to find good people, and you're not good at interviewing yet and getting the wrong, and you may hire the wrong person. And there's pressure on that. So it's very difficult, but you got to do it anyway. And then when you get them, if you get the right person, and I'm more concerned about the quality of the person's character than I am their actual skills. I'd like for them to have both, but if I have to choose, I'm going to choose character over skills. I can teach skills. I can't teach honesty. I can't teach customer enthusiasm. I can't teach caring, showing up for work on time, having a work ethic. Their daddy should have taught them that, but maybe didn't. Okay, right. So I ain't got time for all that. But if they know I do those things, I can teach them how to fix the dishwasher.
1: Mm-hmm.
0: You know, I can teach them how to build a deck.
1: Do you think it'd be smart to hone in on kind of one specific service? That way I can, because estimates are a nightmare for me because every single job is different. There's no, like, rhythm.
0: I think if you'll do a little bit of accounting analysis, you'll probably find that 80% of your income is coming from about 20% of the categories.
2: Do you know that off the top of your head, Austin, if you were to guess what your gut says on that?
1: It seems pretty. Right now, I'm doing a lot of exterior painting.
0: Is it profitable? Has it got good margin?
1: It's decent, yeah.
0: Okay. Do you want more of it, in other words? Are you excited about doing more of it?
1: Not that specifically, no.
0: Okay, then don't do it. All right. I mean, this is your business. Yeah. Hello. And don't build something you hate, man. That's the job you left that you hated. Okay, so let's build something you like.
2: So, is the other side of it exciting?
0: Yeah, and so I want to make a lot of money, and I want to enjoy doing what I'm doing. And that's what are those categories? And if that shaves off something else, shave off something else. That's fine, but that's not your problem. Your problem is you've got to put somebody else out there in the field, and you begin to train them to where they finish your sentences. This is how we do the paint job. This is how we do the customer interaction. This is how we clean up on the job before we go home every single night so that the customer doesn't walk into a mess. This is how, whatever it is that you do that has set you apart, that's caused you to already be successful, you've got to teach them how to do that. That is not micromanaging. That's training. And I had people in the early days go, "You're just a micromanager." I'm like, "No, you just still suck at this."
1: Right.
0: I've got to teach you how to do it. When you quit sucking, I'll quit micromanaging you. You know, you got to be good at it. You got to be freaking excellent. I'm going to put my name on it. You got to bring it, man. That's what we're doing here. It's got my name on it. What do you mean? And the next time I come back, I want the customer to be going, "Yay, we're here." Not, "Oh God, here they are again." You know, and so you got to teach that, and you have to, the things you're doing almost second nature that you learned from someone, maybe your dad, maybe your first employer, but I could tell by talking to you, you know how to do the stuff I'm talking about. And so, but you got to train that into somebody to where then there's work happening when you're not there, and the work is actually happening, and it's happening in a way that you're proud of.
2: And the person's ROIing.
0: And then they're going to ROI. You're going to get a return on investment because they're doing the work and you've built their cost into the estimate. And now you've freed up some time. Now you've got something that's scalable. Until then, you just own your job. And so if you just narrow the categories, you're just going to own a different job. Narrowing the categories does not get you off the treadmill. It'll slow you down. It'll get your hours back in balance, maybe. Maybe you're doing some stuff you don't want to do anymore. That's fine. Just cut that out. Just say, "We don't offer that service anymore." But that doesn't get you off the treadmill operator stage and move you and level up to the next stage of business, which you've got to do the time management, and you've got to do the hiring and the training and the firing and the hiring and the training and the firing and the hiring and the training and the firing to get the right people in the seats. Get the right, as my friend Jim Collins says, get the right people on the bus, the wrong people off the bus, and the right people on the right seats on the bus.

0: Hey, folks, Dave Ramsey here. 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
5: 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And if you don't see the school you're hoping for, reach out. We'll ask them about joining the program for you.
0: Emma is in Montgomery, Alabama. Hi, Emma. How are you?
6: I'm doing good. How are y'all?
0: Better than we deserve. What's up?
6: So, I am 22. I've been married for 2 years, and my husband and I bought a house about 2 years ago, so that's the only debt we have. I am currently a veterinary assistant, but I want to further my career and go to vet school, but it would require me taking out pretty much everything for it, which is about $250,000 to $300,000 for all 8 years. And I just want to know if that's something that I should do or if I should continue with where I'm comfortable.
0: Well, comfortable is not necessarily the issue. Okay. The issue is, the $250,000 in debt. And
6: right.
0: I'm a huge fan of the veterinary world. We've got a lot of veterinarians that are that we coach in our Entree Leadership Coaching Program. We've got about 10,000 small businesses that we help. And we've got work with a lot of vets, and they do really, really well, most of them. But they're like anyone else. Things come up in their lives. And,
6: right.
0: So you know, I was speaking to a lady the other day that's a medical doctor, and she's making $300,000 a year, and she's got $400,000 in med school debt. And so she was working her way through that, and then they had their first child in special needs, and she wants to stay home and stay with a special needs child.
6: Yeah.
0: But she can't.
6: And right, and that's part of the reason I want to try and grow in my career, because together our bond income is like right at less than $50,000, and I'd like to be able to have a family, but I'm a little scared to do that, and I know you're never fully prepared to have a family.
0: You kind of missed the point. The point was she can't be a doctor anymore. And so she can't pay off the $400,000 in debt because life happened to her plan.
6: Okay.
0: And so I'm not going to tell you to go $250,000 in debt, even though I'm a big fan of you becoming a veterinarian. Let's figure out another way to do it. There's a lot of corporate veterinarian out there today, and I wonder if some of them have scholarship programs. I wonder if some of the drug companies that you guys buy from all the time and that you sell to your resell to your customers all the time, if any of them have a scholarship. I wonder if any of the medical machinery that you guys use, x-rays and so forth, if any of them have scholarships, because you're not a high schooler just starting this. You're a married woman with a mortgage.
6: Right.
0: And so I'm going to find a way to get into this. Is there any kind of a fellowship program, any kind of any way that we can work our way into this and to try to scratch this itch? I'm not against you becoming a veterinarian. I would never tell someone to go $250,000 in debt.
6: Okay. There definitely would be some. I work for a corporate company now, and they've offered to pay for a technician degree. So basically,
0: we'll start
6: like a certificate and a license. Okay.
0: Start with that. Let's go get that first.
7: Okay. Well, and you said 250 over 8 years. So that's 30 grand a year. Mm-hmm. So I'm just curious what that plan could be. If there were some scholarships and things in place, is there ever a world where you cash flow some of this too? I know you guys are only making 50 as a combined couple, so that math probably wouldn't work right now today. Mm-hmm. But with everything combined, because you don't have to have the 250 right up front, right?
0: So the technician's degree, that's a certificate program. And how long does it take to get that?
6: So typically it takes about 2 years. It's all self-paced, and I do internships and externships with the company I already work for, which eventually would be great.
0: Well, why don't we self-pace it in a year?
6: That's exactly my goal, is I'd like to get it done in a year.
7: How would that up your income?
6: It would probably take us to probably add another $15,000 to the year, so around 60 to 65.
7: Okay.
0: I'm going to continue growing in your career, and your career is taking care of animals, and the technician's a good first step, and then that may lead you to the next step that we don't see sitting here today, and that may lead you to the next step. And it might be that you go through the CERT program and the company recognizes your talent and your enthusiasm, and they say, well, you know what? We're going to go ahead and let her do the self-paced thing for the first 2 years of vet school and get that. There may be a way to do this, but that's how I'm going to figure it out, because I don't borrow money, and I'm not going to tell someone to go $250,000 in debt for anything, especially student loans.
7: Absolutely.
0: Even though this is a valid form of study.
7: Sure, totally.
0: And it's a form of study.
7: It's a lot of risk. A lot of risk, because life happens too in the middle of it. And when you don't 100%. Have that on your shoulders, there's a lot more freedom in your life to make decisions.
0: You get to decide. I'm sure glad I don't have that hanging over my head. You'll say that someday.
7: And when you get through all of it, it's going to take some work and finagling, right? Your own budget, and also what money you can bring in from other places, all the things. But at the end of the day, if you go through with this, Emma, and you end up getting a degree, you're going to be making a great income with no payments. Like, that's the amazing part.
0: Cole is in Asheville, North Carolina. Hi, Cole. How are you?
8: I'm well, sir. How are you?
0: Better than I deserve. What's up?
8: I'm wondering, at what point should my family and I consider establishing a trust?
0: Probably never.
8: Okay.
0: Why would you want a trust?
8: Well, we have one rental property, we have our primary, and we're about to have our fourth kid, and so...
0: You mean you and your wife, that family?
8: Yes, sir.
0: Oh, okay, so you're thinking about risk.
8: Yes.
0: I would use LLCs, that's what I do. So I would drop your rentals into an LLC, and I don't own anything. I don't own a single thing. I don't even own my cars. They're in an LLC. You don't need to go to that extreme right now, but I got a target on my butt because I'm Dave Ramsey, right? But for rental property purposes, I'd drop those into an LLC tomorrow. And then you operate the rental completely standalone, and you've got the corporate veil, it's called, for risk. If somebody falls off the porch of your rental and decides to sue you, they have to sue the owner of the property, which is an LLC, and the only thing it owns is that property. They can't take anything else you got.
8: Okay. So as my net worth increases, will it make it harder for my kids with probate and a will as opposed to a trust?
0: No. Unless you've got a net worth in excess of $100 million, you're probably not going to have any needs for trusts. The will suffice and take care of it. So
7: why would you say that? I'm just curious.
0: Well, because a trust doesn't do anything.
7: Well, you can avoid probate, like what he was saying. There's some ease to it. It takes a lot of work to move everything into the trust, but.
0: Yeah, you move everything into the trust, then you have to operate your life out of the trust, which is a pain in the butt, to the point that you'll wish you had never heard of this on the internet, which is where you heard of it. But it's horrendous. So no one does it in the real world. The only people that talk about it are lawyers trying to sell trusts. But everybody out here in the real world, all of my friends that have 20 and 30 and $50 million net worths do not use, they do not operate their lives out of trust. They have LLCs and they have some S corps and they bifurcate the risks that way, but they don't put everything into a trust.
7: I didn't know this. You like really don't like them.
0: They're useless. There's nothing for it. There's a time for a trust. I mean, we've got the Ramsey Children's Trust that owns some stuff, but that's an estate planning tool with our level of net worth, and like that. But the idea that
7: if you got
0: a $10 million net worth and a handful of real estate, you don't need a living trust. You just need to operate out of an LLC, much, much stronger. Much stronger. And you've got the exact same risk protections, and the probate, avoiding probate is not that big a deal. Probate takes 10 minutes if you have a will and a properly structured series of LLCs. It's not a big deal. And most states, the probate taxes are not that high.
7: I was going to say, the taxes and
0: they're
7: the
0: not
7: fees.
0: That much. They're not that much. They don't cost as much as it costs to set up the trust.
7: Mm.
0: Most cases, for most people. So it becomes this thing that people just talk about all the time, like it's some kind of a sophisticated instrument. It's just a method of holding property. That's all it is. And so you can hold the property there and a beneficiary, and it goes straight outside of probate, goes straight to the beneficiary. The problem, though, is you have to operate all your rental operations, your rental income, all your fixing of the heat and air, you're paying the yard care and all
7: out
0: that
7: of the
0: crap
7: trust.
0: Out of the trust.
7: But that's harder than the LLC?
0: Yeah, because the trustee has to sign off on everything, and you're not the trustee, you're the beneficiary.

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4: With SRN News, I'm Bob Agnew in Washington. Law enforcement is on high alert in the country's largest city, where there are dozens of events planned for the 4th of July. Here's correspondent Laura Winters.
5: New York City Police Commissioner Jessica Tisch says there are no known specific or credible threats, but the NYPD is not taking any chances. Thousands of officers will be working 12-hour shifts to keep everyone in the city safe.
6: You can expect to see a large police presence along our waterfronts. There will be heavy weapons teams, canine units, and thousands of uniformed officers.
5: Among the many events, the annual Macy's 4th of July fireworks show. Laura Winters reporting.
4: The Northeast in for some record-breaking heat today. New York City could get up to 98 or even up to 100 degrees by tomorrow. If that happens, AccuWeather says it would be the first time in 14 years for New York. This is SRN News.
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0: Welcome back to the Ramsey Show in the Fairwinds Credit Union studio. Angela is in Idaho Falls. Hi, Angela. How are you?
19: Hi, Dave. Thank you, Rachel, you both, for taking my call. I'm excited to talk to you.
0: You too. How can we help?
19: My husband and I are about 10 years out from retiring, and we are unhappy with the growth of our investments with the person we're working with. And so we're shopping around, and we started talking to a company that my brother recommended. He says that he's been making 19% earnings on his investments over the last few years with them. So my husband and I had a call with them yesterday, and I just don't understand what they're talking about when they say things like synthetic ownership of the S&P 500 with long-dated leap contracts, and they're doing hedge fund options as well, and volatility index.
0: Run away.
19: Okay.
0: I understand what they're talking about. Run away. Now, here's the other reason you run away, okay? The financial world and investing at a level where you can make millions and millions of dollars is not that complicated.
19: Okay.
0: It's really not rocket science. And so your financial advisor, their job is not to impress you with their vocabulary to the point that you have no idea what they said. I think they're speaking German. And it sounds like Charlie Brown's teacher, right? Wow, wow, wow, wow, wow, wow, wow. What did he just say? I have no idea, darling. Let's get off the phone. Yeah, and so that means you run away too, because your financial person needs to have the heart of a teacher. The way that people lose money faster than anything I've ever seen in the 35 years I've been doing this is they put money in something they don't understand because some goober with a big vocabulary and a nice suit told them to do it. And okay. that's when they lose their butt. Okay? So their job is to teach you. This person is not interested in doing that. This person was interested in showing you how smart they are. It, run from this arrogance. Okay?
20: Okay.
0: There, it's all over the financial world. That's why I'm so pissed off about it, okay? Because it's because I've spent my whole life putting these concepts, putting the cookies on a shelf where everybody can reach them, and they're good cookies, you know? It's, hey, they taste great. But you got to be able to reach them, you know? I can't, and if you do this to people, what the guy did to you, it makes it feel like I'm not smart enough to be investing money, and you are smart enough to be investing money. You just hadn't found the right person to teach you yet.
1: And to your point, it's really, I mean, you really could, Angela, if you wanted to. I wouldn't. I'd probably go to a financial advisor. But you could go on Vanguard, Charles Schwab, anything, and open up a brokerage account, go get an S&P 500 index fund, and you'd be making those returns just doing that over the last couple of years or more, just the S&P 500. So you know, you can do very simple investing. That's not that complicated.
0: Yeah, let's try our theory right here, right now. Do you know what the S&P 500 is?
20: Yes, I do.
0: Okay, tell me what it is.
20: Well, it's a bunch of companies that have stocks. I guess it's the largest companies, but it's 500 companies that have stocks.
0: Exactly. And the index is, that is the most accurate measure. It's called the bellwether. It's the baseline of what the stock market, the New York Stock Exchange, has done. Okay? So basically what the S&P has done is what the stock market did, because it's the largest 500 companies on there, and what they do is basically what the market's doing, okay? The Dow Jones Industrial Average is just a handful of companies, so it's not nearly as accurate a measure of what the actual stock market's doing, okay? Now, if you know that, and then you know that in 2023, the S&P went up 26%, in 2024, it went up 25%, in 2025, it went up 18%, and so far in 2026, it's up 10%, then you know where you could have gotten those rates of return by, like Rachel said, just falling off a log into an S&P 500 without a broker. You could have just, they call that passive investing. It's not technically, but that's what they call it. And so you're not even bothering with anything. You just go buy the simplest type of mutual fund on the planet with no commissions. And you could have made those returns in the last few years. So your brother-in-law or whoever gave you the recommendation hasn't done anything super fancy to get those returns, is Rachel's point.
1: Or he did something super complicated with these people
0: and didn't need to. Yeah, one of the two. So I would not do business with them for two reasons. One is I don't like what they're suggesting, and two is they couldn't explain it to you, so they lost the business. Go to RamseySolutions.com and hit SmartVestor. And the people that we vet in that world, they cannot be a SmartVestor Pro. They cannot be on our recommended list unless they have the heart of a teacher and unless they understand what we teach here, which is that basic investing is how most people get rich.
1: Yep.
0: You don't have to do super sophisticated
1: all the
0: family limited partnership synthetic bull crap, okay? You don't have to do that to get rich. You really don't. Most people just put money in good mutual funds in their 401k and they pay off their house, and that's how they get their first $5 million in net worth. What's Charles' net worth, Angela?
20: $2 million.
0: Good. Way to go. And let me guess that you got there without doing anything that had synthetic in the name.
20: Correct. I did call you 15 years ago.
0: Yeah.
20: And you helped me then.
0: And you probably have more money than the guy on the other end of that call.
20: Oh, well, that's a happy thought.
0: Yep, it is.
1: Well, Angela, stay on the line. Christian will pick up. We'll get you a code to log in for Investing Essentials you're doing, Dave, with George.
0: Yeah.
1: Here in a couple of weeks. So, yeah, that's a great event just to watch at home, just to kind of get some basics too. But you're doing great, Angela.
0: Don't discount your own intuition, insight, intelligence in the process. You are actually the secret sauce in your plan. You have freaking $2 million. Hello.
1: Amazing. Yep.
0: There we go. I mean, that's it. So and you know what's interesting, Rachel, is that when we did the study of millionaires, 10,000 millionaires, 89% of them are first-generation rich, meaning they did not become millionaires because of inheritance. So 10,167 of them. So they didn't inherit their money. Where'd they get their money? On average, the typical one had invested in their 401k and had a paid off house. That was the two big things that showed up every time. Okay. And here's what's interesting. They weren't really good at picking mutual funds. The mutual fund portfolio that the typical millionaire has is okay.
1: Mm-hmm.
0: It's average. They weren't that great at it. What they were great at was all

0: And barely, and not as much principal. Like, it's wild mathematically when you start early. And that's what she said. 15 years ago, they started. So, well done, Angela.
1: Well done.
0: You're on the right track.
1: And just trust yourself.
0: Yes. Yes. You're good.

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0: Jason, how are you?
1: I'm doing good. How are you doing?
0: Better than I deserve. What's up?
1: So, I didn't graduate. I got some student debt, and my wife just graduated here in summer. Tragically, a year ago last August, my wife's mom died at 54 from an asthma attack, and it sent, you know, the whole family into a spiral.
0: Oh my goodness. It was horrible.
1: She had been paying my wife's student loans, and after she passed, her dad got a huge life insurance settlement from it, and said he would continue paying them. Well, when my wife graduated, she graduated with $22,000 left over on her student loans, and he is a drunk and has backed out of that. So now we have $22,000 extra dollars of debt we were not expecting to pay, and we were planning on taking our honeymoon.
0: Why did he decide not to pay it after he promised to pay it?
1: He has no reason whatsoever. Can't come up with a reason.
2: And he told her, I'm not paying for your student loans?
1: Yep.
2: Man.
1: Yeah. We got married, it's real sad. We got married in November, and we're planning on taking our honeymoon this November when we had the money set aside for it, and we've got most of it set aside, but now with $22,000 extra of debt, we're questioning whether that's a good decision or not.
0: So what was her degree in?
1: Marketing. She got a marketing degree.
0: And what's she making? What's her income?
1: She's working a part-time gig that's like $400 a week, and then she just started another job that's about $4,000 a month.
0: That's the marketing gig?
1: No, the marketing gig's her side job. The marketing gig is only 10 hours a week doing social media for an interior designer.
0: Okay, so why has she not landed a position in marketing?
1: You know, she's applied to, I don't remember the exact count now, somewhere close to 100 and just...
0: Applying for jobs does not get jobs in America today. You have to actually know somebody that works there that gets you an interview. Because people apply for 5,000 jobs and they get zero responses. We had 15,000 applications come into Ramsey last year. There's no possible way we'll even talk about interviewing all those people, much less hiring them.
1: Right.
0: So applying doesn't get you there. You've got to work a system to get hired in something. I'm going to send you a copy of the book, The Proximity Principle, to get her some help getting into a position where she actually makes some money. What do you make?
1: I am in insurance. I just started a new gig helping stand up an agency again. It's a $25,000 a year salary plus commission. It's partly owned by mortgage companies, so they're going to be sending their leads, but as of now, they haven't started. So hopefully $7,000 is what we were talking about a month, but, you know, I can't plan on that yet.
2: When did you start?
1: Just crossed my first month.
0: And what kind of insurance is this?
1: Got property casualty business.
0: You're not going to be making $7,000 a month anytime soon, honey. You know the business?
1: Yeah, no, I've been in insurance. This is my third year in insurance. I currently own an insurance agency that I'm selling.
0: Why are you selling it?
1: The independent side. The captive company I work for is shareholder owned, and they don't treat their employees well, so I moved over to the independent side.
0: Okay, that's a good move. I like that. Well, you know that your P&C is as earned, and it takes a while to build a book of business that brings in $7,000, right?
1: Right. It's an established book of business that I'm stepping into. It's just a...
0: Oh, I thought you said you just stood up the agency.
1: No, we're standing it up again, sorry.
0: Again. Oh, so there's a book of business laying there that you're going to walk into.
1: Yes, sir.
0: Oh, okay. That's different. Okay, I understand. All right, fun. Okay, so all of that to say that you guys have incomes, and it's fair to say that in 1 year your income will have come way up, and she will have landed a marketing position, and her income will have come way up. And it's very sad that in the middle of all this tragedy with her mother, that her father has lost his integrity. But what that means is that we're going to be very careful with him for the rest of our lives. We can love him, but it will not involve anything of any kind of a business transaction ever.
1: Right.
0: Because 100% of the time, this guy cannot be trusted.
1: Right.
0: You can still love him, and that's just dad. He's not a good dude in his integrity, but otherwise, and that's just sad. It's heartbreaking, but you can't make him do it. he should follow through on his word. Obviously, it's trashy, but yeah, I'm with you. You just pay it and be mm-hmm. done with it and put it in the rearview mirror as fast as you possibly can. How much have you guys gotten savings?
1: We got a $1,000 buffer every month, $1,000 emergency fund, and then currently about $5,000 in savings
0: for your honeymoon.
1: Yeah, initially, and not as big of a buffer now with the debt.
0: Yeah, now it's going to go to the debt because this is the only debt the two of you have.
1: No, I have $40,000 in student loans, and she has $20,000 now.
0: You have or had?
2: Have.
0: Oh, okay. Well, yeah.
2: So y'all got $62,000 now to be working with.
0: Okay, yeah.
1: Correct.
0: Yeah, mm-hmm. So no, there's not going to be a big trip or no big honeymoon. Mm. We're going to be putting the $5,000 on the smallest debt, which is hers, and list your debts smallest to largest and work like crazy people and don't go out to eat and don't go on vacations. And this is a vacation, mm-hmm. sadly.
2: She needs to find three more of those accounts to help social on the side too, right? Buff that up to $1,000 a month
0: While she's waiting to land the better job. Mm-hmm. And again, Christian will pick up and send you a copy of that book and hopefully that'll help her actually land something. So Ken Coleman, that was with us for many years, wrote that book, and the proximity principle. What we have discovered is in the digital world that people sit at their computer looking for a job, and they fill out applications, and they consider that job hunting. It's not, because it does not work, okay? Because, again, we hired last year at Ramsey, we hired about 150 people, we had 15,000 applications because people sit at their computer and fill out applications. And so we basically have to put an AI tool on them and go through them and throw 98% of them in the trash without even looking at them. And so how would you get hired at a place like Ramsey if you were in marketing? We hired a bunch of marketers last year, her type of position. Well, the way it normally will happen is that you know someone that knows someone that works here, and they at least get your application out of the pile in front of someone to look at. There's no guarantee after that. The application may suck. You may not be qualified. We might not even call you. But at least you can get it looked at. And even better, would you at least talk to my friend's friend?
2: Yep.
0: Or this person that was a Financial Peace University coordinator for 20 years in Kansas City calls and says, hey, so-and-so that's a friend of mine just made app. Would you all look at that?
2: It is and not who just you know. That's everywhere.
0: Not in a toxic sense, like you get a job because you knew somebody. That's not it.
2: No, you get an interview.
0: Mm-hmm. And then you get the job on your merit. And that's how it really happens in the real world today. If you just throw stacks and stacks and stacks and stacks of applications out there and call that job hunting, you're wasting your time. Don't bother, because you're not going to get a job. No one gets a job that way in today's world. So, folks, I put in 500 applications and no one called me. Well, of course they didn't. That's what I was just talking about. Of course they didn't call you. So do something to set yourself apart in some way to at least get someone to at least laugh at you, if nothing else. But at least notice that you're breathing, you know? Something. Do something like that, and don't get laughed at. But the idea being that
2: Get connected to a person, not just a system.
0: Filling out applications on the internet is not job hunting. It's a waste of time. The proximity principle will help you with that.

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1: With SRN News, I'm Bob Agnew in Washington. It could be a week for the record books in New York City and other parts of the Northeast, for that matter, with a lot of hot weather on the way. In New York, it was expected to get up to 98 degrees today, possibly as high as 100 tomorrow. If that happens, according to AccuWeather, it would be the first time since 2012, and it is expected to be even hotter nearby in New Jersey, where it could hit 101 degrees in Newark, all part of what the forecasters describe as a massive heat dome covering about a third of the country. So a lot of hot weather in store for this upcoming 4th of July weekend. The U.S. economy saw job creation stall just a bit in the latest report. The Bureau of Labor Statistics says non-farm payrolls for June increased by a seasonally adjusted 57,000 for the month. That was less than half of what they were expecting. On Wall Street at the close, the Dow was up by 59 points. This is SRN News.
2: 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We've got a high this afternoon of 88.
3: Foundations of Freedom, a look at America's founding principles and the leaders who shaped our nation.
4: March 4th, 1865. The Civil War was nearing its end. The nation was exhausted, divided, and grieving. On that day, President Abraham Lincoln delivered his second inaugural address, just 700 words spoken in about 7 minutes. 41 days later, Lincoln would be assassinated. Yet the words he spoke that day still echo through history. In that brief address, Lincoln referenced God 14 times, spoke of prayer, and quoted scripture repeatedly. He reminded Americans that both sides of the conflict shared a common faith, saying both read the same Bible and pray to the same God, and each invokes his aid against the other. Lincoln understood that political division alone could not explain the nation's crisis. More than 160 years later, America still wrestles with division, truth, and our dependence on God. The question is whether we'll remember the wisdom Lincoln left behind.
5: For 250 years, America's been through it all.
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9: We're in our New York newsroom. It's just past midnight. Word is coming in that the luxury liner Titanic has struck ice in the North Atlantic. First reports tell us she's damaged, but stable, being taken under tow toward Halifax. Wait, hold on. We're, receiving a correction now. My God. The Titanic. She's gone down.
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15: Today's question comes from Chrissy in West Virginia. My husband and I have four daughters. When our oldest daughter got married 8 years ago, we were able to contribute a modest amount towards her wedding because of our financial situation. Our second daughter is now engaged, and we are in a much stronger financial position than we were back then. Is it fair to contribute more toward her wedding than we did for our oldest daughter, or should we give all of our daughters the same amount of money to keep things equal? I'm more on the equal side, but I would say 8 years ago, there's a cost difference of what it cost 8 years ago than today. So I think you could probably factor in some level of inflation and all the things. In 2018, that was a different world. So I would kind of price out and just see what a similar value would be. So I'd be okay if it was a little bit more just because it's a different time. But I don't know if I would significantly. Man.
0: You and your sister didn't spend the same.
15: We didn't?
0: Nope.
15: Did she have more?
0: You were raised in a household where we told our children that fair is where the tilt-a-whirl is.
15: No, Sharon Ramsey is a communist, basically, when it comes to Christmas.
0: Yeah,
15: she
0: wants everything to be even, but that's true.
15: Wait, what?
0: That's true. Yeah, y'all didn't have the same budget.
15: Because of inflation?
0: No. You didn't have the same budget. Neither did your brother. None of the three of you did. It was situational. It's not a matter of which one kid we love more or anything like that. It's just a matter of that's what the situation was and this is what we did. And that was the amount of money.
15: We got married like 18 months, 2 years.
0: Yeah.
15: Did your life change that drastically
0: No, it wasn't because of that. It was. She has a reason. I didn't have a reason. I just said this is what we're doing.
15: All right.
0: Counseling on the air, people, right
15: not
0: here.
15: Counseling.
0: Ramsey family secrets
15: confession.
0: Are coming out.
15: It's confession.
0: No, I'm not confessing.
15: You just love Denise more. I
0: didn't say that she got more. I just said it was different.
15: What? Is it because our venues were different?
0: I said you didn't get the same amount. That's all I said. I didn't say who got more.
15: Okay. Well, then you answer Chrissy. Answer Chrissy. I would say I would be more inclined to be more.
0: You're more like your mother. We want it to be more even.
15: Yeah, I probably would.
0: Okay.
15: That's where I lean. But I don't have kids that got married or have been married, but apparently you have had three children.
0: And I don't think you guys had the same amount in your mutual funds when you graduated from college either. But I didn't,
15: That would be fair. Just because of growth.
0: Yeah, well, and different investments and different amounts going in at different times.
15: Okay, so you would tell Chrissy. You give however your heart leads.
0: Yeah, just I don't think it is an indication that you love your children differently. If the amount that goes to their wedding is different.
15: Oh, you're backpedaling a little bit. I get it. Mm-hmm.
0: I didn't say I love someone differently. I just said the money was
15: kidding.
0: Different.
15: I'm kidding.
0: This is so funny.
15: I didn't know. I thought we were all pretty in the same ballpark, but apparently
0: I didn't say you weren't in the same ballpark. I just said it wasn't the same. That's all I said.
15: Okay.
0: All right. And because I'm not worried about that. That's not.
15: No.
0: What's the right thing to do for this kid given our situation?
15: So it's fine.
0: Yeah. And if you want, if you feel like it's, you know, okay, you give one $50,000 and the other one got $20,000 and you want to give, you want to help the one, the first one that you gave $20,000 because it's substantially different, less than half, right? Mm-hmm. And you want to give them a $10,000 or $15,000 gift or something, that's fine. That's fine. But sure. I'm not going to sit and try to figure out to the nth degree.
15: Oh, no.
0: What
15: no,
0: the
15: no, no,
0: stupid
15: no.
0: shrimp cost at the dadgum reception.
15: Yeah.
0: And we've
15: got
0: to make everything even.
15: No, I'm not saying you have to like, nickel and dime every single thing, but an 8-year
0: your
15: difference.
0: Your mother might. Yeah. She might.
15: Apparently she didn't.
0: No, not she didn't on that. She wasn't in control
15: communism
0: of that one.
15: Only happens at Christmas time. We literally get a check.
0: The Ramsey for like, Communist Christmas.
15: It's like $9.
0: You've got to be kidding.
15: 24 cents.
0: Exactly.
15: Like,
0: she, do, she will write a check.
15: You don't have to write us a $9. We're fine.
0: She
15: you are good. You can
0: you,
15: just.
0: You do
15: you
0: get
15: can,
0: the exact stinking amount. That's right. And that probably comes from her upbringing. But all right, Denise is in Seattle. Hi, Denise. How are you?
16: Better than I deserve, Dave.
0: Good. How can we help?
16: Well, where do I start? I've been in education for 20 years. My husband and I have been married for 18, and we have dreamed of having our own business for a long time. We've been saving. We have paid off almost all of our debt. We still owe on our home, but we've paid off all of our cars, all of our student loans. And we, after taking your class about 10 years ago, we paid down all of our credit cards. So all that to say that we have very little debt, and we have been saving for the business for a long time. So we already signed a lease on a building. We want to open up a coffee shop bakery. We have partners, and so we're half and half. We build out alone, not including any of the equipment or the capital we need for employees, is going to cost us $183,000. That was almost all of what we had saved so far. And so in order to cover the equipment costs and the capital that we need to open up, we decided to take out a HELOC on our home. It was only $95,000, but that's still not enough. And we were looking into other types of loans to open up. I know.
0: Oh, man, you've made a mess.
16: I knew you'd say that. She said, don't call him. He's going to tell us not to do it.
0: It's too late. You've already done it.
15: You're $300,000 in the hole.
0: Oh, my God. How many cups of coffee is that? Before you actually make your money back. Yeah. In Seattle. Like, nobody's had a coffee shop in Seattle before. This is new.
16: It's very loved, though.
0: It's loved? You're not open.
16: The business in general. It's something we know, and we
0: apparently
16: our
0: not.
16: Are,
0: well, apparently, you don't I know what I it mean, costs to operate it.
16: Yeah,
15: Denise, if y'all keep going down this road, you're going to be $500,000 into this business.
0: Yeah. You're going to be bankrupt.
15: And the restaurant business. What's the stat on that?
0: 80% are gone in 5 years.
16: Right. I know. Yeah.
0: Yeah, but you don't act
16: we
0: like
16: know
0: you
16: that.
0: Know.
15: You don't feel stressed about it.
0: You borrowed $90,000 on your home.
15: And $183,000 in another loan.
0: Savings. No, that was savings.
16: No, that was.
15: Oh, you, I'm sorry. Saved. Oh, it's gone, though.
16: For
15: I mean,
16: this dream that we've had, that we have had.
0: Yeah, but you're turning your dream into a nightmare, kid.
16: I didn't mention the fact that we partnered up on a restaurant about in 2022, and it did very well. We were a minority owner. So we have had some success in the field.
0: If you worked for me and you told me it took $183,000 to build this out, and then you came back looking for another $90,000, and then you came back looking for another batch, I'd fire you for incompetence.
16: Mm-hmm. Mm-hmm.
0: So you may know what you're doing, but I can't see it in this phone call.
16: Mm-hmm.
0: You didn't lay out your pro forma with a basic inventory list and a basic business pro forma of what it takes to get this thing opening and started cash flowing. Instead, you just keep spending money like you're in Congress, and you're still not even open.
16: Right.
0: You're scaring me to death. I mean, you guys are going to do what you're going to do. I don't know. I'm with your husband. I'm not sure why you called. I mean, you prefaced this with, we went through all your classes, Dave. We got out of debt. Why? So we could go back in debt and call it a dream. Oh, baby girl. Oh, you're killing me. I'm so sorry. No, I would not have done any of this. And no, I'm not going to tell you to do any of it more. And I'm sorry that, I hope you can figure out a way to scratch around and get it open and get some of your money back. And you don't lose all of this.

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0: 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Gina is in Phoenix. Hi, Gina. How are you?
1: Well, I'm doing great.
0: Good.
1: What's up? Have a question of what would Dave and Sharon do?
0: Okay.
1: My husband and I started a construction company at the beginning of this year. We're learning a lot. We still have a whole lot more to learn. He builds the homes, and I pay the bills. I am the bookkeeper. I request the draws. And my son, my oldest son, is helping us with the tech part. And he recently found out that I go through all my husband's emails to find contracts and bills that he's paid and approved. And he wants to put a stop to that. And he says that I should not have any access to his emails or his passwords, even though we're co-owners.
0: Your son is
1: and
0: a tech nerd geek. He's not a relationship expert. That's ridiculous. Of course you should have access to your husband's stuff. Sharon Ramsey has 100% access to any of my technology. I have nothing in there that I'm ashamed of.
1: Even your business emails.
0: Anything she wants to see anywhere, anytime, and occasionally she does.
2: Well, she would leave the laptop. This was probably 10, 15 years ago. She would leave her laptop with your email just on the counter as the fam. Like, we could all just go look at Dave's email if we wanted to.
0: I don't
2: to.
0: Have any secrets.
2: Yes. I mean,
0: I don't care. I don't have anything to hide. And here's another one. About a year ago, I put the Apple Find My iPhone thing. Wherever my iPhone is, my wife can look at her iPhone and figure out where I am. At any time.
2: Location sharing.
0: Because I don't go anywhere that I'm ashamed of. And I put it on hers, too, because she loses her stinking iPhone about once a day, and I can find it that way. But I also know where she is, and because she forgets to tell me she has a Mahjong championship four doors down, and I get home and she's not there, and I'm like, where's Sharon? So now I know where she is. But you know, 100% of the passwords are shared, 100% of the bank accounts are shared, 100% transparency. There's no reason to hide unless you have something to hide.
2: Why? What did he do it at? Was he saying it like from a tech? Yeah,
0: he's a tech nerd.
2: Perspective of security or no? I'm at you said tech nerd.
0: He said it's inappropriate.
1: He just said I should not be messing with his emails. I don't delete anything. I just go through them. He just said that he doesn't give his wife any passwords and
0: he
1: that
0: should.
1: His boss would never, of course. But I'm like, this is a different relationship.
0: It's not
1: situation.
0: A boss. It's your husband. No, 100%.
2: Yep, you're fine.
0: I would imagine you can get into any of Winston's.
2: Oh, I know Winston. Mm-hmm. He's 100%. We're not probably the best secure people, but we have two passwords that we use basically for everything. So
0: yeah, we do too. Yeah, like we.
2: Oh yeah,
0: if you knew our password, you could get into any hotel safe we were ever in.
2: Instagram, you can go through any DM. I mean, like, yeah, that's it's just it is what it is.
0: I don't have any secrets.
2: There's nothing I wouldn't show him. Would not want to show him. So I'm trying to figure out. Yeah. Anyways, that's the answer.
0: No. Yeah. The answer is your son is who's inappropriate.
1: All right. Thank you so much. I win.
2: You're good, Gina. You win. Absolutely.
0: Yeah. Oh, and by the way, my personal assistant can go through my emails to do what you do for your husband from a business perspective. She
1: love it.
0: Jenny can go through my emails because I don't have anything in there that's a secret. There's no big dark cloud. I mean, there's no pay no attention to the man behind the curtain. There's no man behind the curtain. It just is, you know? And so she can go through there and go,
2: and John
0: hey, Dave.
2: Deloney would say, your phones, that you have every right to check your spouse's phone.
0: Yeah.
2: I mean,
0: And but I don't I don't go on porn sites, so she's not going to discover that when she goes on my phone. So it's not a problem, you know. And I'm not doing stuff or going places that I'm worried about or ashamed of or saying things. And I quit putting things in emails about three lawsuits ago. So nothing goes into an email anymore, but, you know, because it's discoverable. And then I get to answer for my mouth in the middle of a dadgum.
2: Dave has an attitude. Yeah. No way.
0: No way.
2: No.
0: Who knew? Well, the judge saw
2: no.
0: it. So there you go. Yeah. The opposing counsel
2: Dave
0: is questioning me
2: no.
0: about this. Yeah.
2: No.
0: But that's Dave, do you often say
2: yeah.
0: that? Yeah, I say that kind of crap all the time, but it just was in an email. Yeah. So, oh well. Yeah. Anyway, it's just that's the thing. So, no, 100% transparency. And this is where people get into problems in marriages and in relationships. And when you have things to hide, or when you feel like you have the right to a secret life to the side, these are. My friend Stephen Mansfield wrote a book, 11 Signs That a Leader is Going to Crash, and one of them is extreme privacy.
2: Mm.
0: They're building a separate life to the side somewhere.
2: They don't want anyone to see.
0: And that sets them up and allows them then to fantasize about going places they shouldn't go or doing things they shouldn't do, mm-hmm. and then they do.
2: Mm-hmm.
0: And because it's all secret. And that's one of the reasons you see these leaders. Well, so-and-so was discovered, and he did yeah. this and this. Yeah, well, that's what happened. That's why that pastor
2: and
0: hit the
2: wall. And there's a spiritual lesson, too, of bringing things into the light. When things are seen and exposed, like, it's there.
0: Yeah.
2: It's there, right? But when things are hidden off to the side, you can't have access to this thing or that thing. I'm going to keep it over here. Yep, starts to get weird.
0: Yeah, it's the same thing as hiding your Target bags under the bed, you know, so. My husband doesn't know about my spending, you know.
2: Oh, yeah.
0: And my wife doesn't know about this gun. You know, why? I mean, because you're ashamed. You shouldn't have done it. That's why. And there's a, you know, it's accountability mm-hmm. in the relationship. No, that's an interesting question. But I will say, Gina, the reason I was making fun of your son was because the people I find in the tech world would have more of a pin, because of security, and they have this different view of privacy than I do, in especially in relationships. And so that's where your son's, that's why I was picking on him about being a nerd, because he fits the stereotype. I've got guys working here that would do the exact same thing. They'd say the exact same thing, and they'd be wrong too. But you know, because they're techno, and they're all worried about privacy and security and cybersecurity, and you can't get your password out, and you got to change your password every 14 seconds, and you're driving me crazy. I can't live my life for keeping up with all your freaking passwords and your multi-factor logins. You're killing me. So yeah, it's just, I can't get anything done for screwing around with this stuff. But it's the same bucket of thing where, and it also comes into this thing where we keep our money separate because we really have separate lives because we've never really completely put all in on the marriage.
2: Yeah. I mean, that it's the same mindset of people that say, well, I'm going to keep my money here.
0: Mm-hmm.
2: And then
0: I can do
2: his,
0: what I want to do.
2: And I'm going to get to, yes.
0: And I'm not accountable
2: yeah.
0: to
2: and
0: you.
2: And people that
0: I'm
2: do that.
0: I'm married to you. I sleep with you, but I'm not accountable to
2: yeah,
0: you.
2: Yeah. And
0: it's
2: I think.
0: It's just dumb.
2: Yeah, and it's not that every person that has a separate checking account is doing something immoral. I'm not saying
0: no.
2: that, but it's the, again, it's the intentionality, it's the motivation of, I get to do my own thing in this, and you just break down a marriage when that is your primary motivation. Now, in the budget, yes, have your own line item. I have a Rachel line item, there's a Winston line item. You can go spend money on what you want, but it's agreed upon, it's talked about, and there's nothing shameful about it.
0: Yeah,
2: and so
0: it's transparency.
2: Yep. Yeah.
0: You know, and it you know you're to, old. I mean, you know you're old when you have find my iPhone because she loses her iPhone.
2: No, I lose mine all the time too.
0: You might be old. Yeah. Thank you, Jeff Foxworthy,
2: yes.
0: Right?
2: Or
0: I love it.
2: Or you're a little bit, or you're doing 18 things at once.
0: Hey, happy 4th of July, America. 250 years, you big beautiful beast. We love you. We love you, America. Absolutely awesome. That puts this hour of the Ramsey Show in the books. We'll be back with you before you know it. In the meantime, remember, there's ultimately only one way to financial peace, and that's to walk daily with the Prince of Peace, Christ Jesus.

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3: With SRN News, I'm Keith Peters in Washington. Around the country, expect the extreme heat to continue ahead of the 4th of July holiday weekend.
4: The National Weather Service says dangerous record-breaking heat will continue across much of the central and eastern United States. NWS Weather Prediction Center meteorologist Scott Klebauer says the cities will feel the worst of it.
5: Metropolitan areas and nearby suburbs, they're going to probably struggle to get out of the upper 70s and maybe even low 80s in some cases.
4: With humidity making it feel hotter than 100 degrees Fahrenheit, sweat will be dampening the spirits at many celebrations marking 250 years of American independence. Klebauer says extreme heat will be felt from New York all the way to the Carolinas. I'm Haya Panjwani.
3: On Wall Street, the Dow up by 594 points, the NASDAQ dropped 207, the S&P unchanged. This is SRN News.
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19: This is a Bloomberg Business of Sports report. Baseball players' proposed optional assignments to the minors be cut from a maximum of 5 per season to 3 and asked for more pay and major league service time for those sent down. The plan is aimed at reducing roster churn that teams use to reinforce bullpens in an era when more teams rely on relief pitchers. In talks with Major League Baseball, the union proposed that a pitcher optioned after an outing of at least 9 outs or 50 pitches be given additional major league pay and service time. Players also asked that active rosters be increased to 28 from 26 during the first 15 days of the season. The World Cup was supposed to be North America's time to showcase partnership. Instead, the Trump administration announced it will not renew the U.S., Mexico, and Canada trade pact, citing substantial issues, and opens the door to yearly reviews. It puts the $1.6 trillion trade ties in question. With the Bloomberg Business of Sports report, I'm Michael Barr.
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21: I knew there was a reason I was here on a Thursday.
20: There you go.
21: The labor market has been stronger than people anticipated, particularly the Fed, and that's given them reason for hope that they could at least leave interest rates where they are and not have to cut them so that they can continue to push down on inflation. And inflation is probably going to be the underlying story of this jobs report. We have seen average hourly earnings continue to fall, and they've fallen behind the inflation rate. So Americans are feeling that, and you've heard a lot about affordability. So we'll see if average hourly earnings start to rise. If you have a lot of people looking for jobs, and you have a lot of jobs you want to fill, then you might have to pay them more.
20: Yeah, so, I mean, that could certainly feed into the dynamic that we've been hearing ever since, even before Fed Chair Kevin Warsh took the helm, the laser focus on bringing inflation down to the 2% target. So how could this jobs report potentially shift pricing around whether we're going to see a rate hike from the Fed this year?
21: I suspect it would take a big number to shift the pricing, but it would take nothing more than perhaps meeting the estimate for pricing to remain the same, that we will see sometime in the fall a rate increase. Now, Wall Street is betting on that because the whisper number is 137,000, which is higher than the economic consensus at this point. So if we get that, then you'll see people still feeling that the Fed is going to be raising interest rates.
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0: Welcome to the Switched On podcast on Bloomberg Radio. I'm Dana Perkins, and today you're listening to part of my conversation on the global wind energy market with BNEF's head of wind research, Oliver Metcalf.
1: All right, Ollie, it's you and me again.
2: Good to be back.
1: It's good for me to be back, too.
2: I know. I've heard it's been a while.
1: It has been a while. So we're going to talk about your hopefully favorite topic, which is the wind industry. And there are a few market outlooks that recently came out, one specifically focused on offshore and then one more on all of the technologies that can come into this space. So let's dig in and into what's actually happening. And I think let's start on the high note. There was kind of one little factoid on the offshore wind space specifically that I wanted to get into, which is that global offshore wind installations are set to rise 78% year on year in 2026. We're about halfway through the year. So talk about offshore specifically and what is driving that 78% year on year increase in installations.
2: Well, this year we're set to see a massive step up in scale for the offshore wind sector. We're beginning to see projects that are at the industrial scale. So projects with a generating capacity of huge multi-segment coal or gas-fired power plants starting to come online offshore, particularly in the North Sea. And also over recent years, China has really ramped up its offshore wind installations. So we're beginning to see these massive projects come online, and we've seen these coming for quite a while. So offshore wind projects take a long time to build. We saw the financing of these really massive projects a few years ago. Now the first few of these massive projects are coming online in 2026. It means that the global offshore wind sector outside of China is going to exceed 10 gigawatts for the first time ever this year. And we're expecting that scale to stay in the market. And so seeing more of these projects come online and this kind of new era of scale for offshore wind progress from this year onwards.
1: So while we're still talking about 2026, before we get into the complexities of forecasts, talk me through what's happening with wind turbine orders as well. And we're experiencing a very high number of orders at the moment. So give some context around that.
2: So it's a really positive first quarter of 2026 for the wind sector in general. So now we're talking onshore and offshore. It was actually the busiest first quarter for wind turbine orders since 2021. So a really positive story. Maybe a slight caveat there. The orders we track are the ones that are publicly announced on a order by order basis. So they're bottom up. We build a data set that BNEF clients can download. Turbine makers typically announce their total orders, kind of just one grand number at the end of the quarter, that doesn't include absolutely every individual order that they announced as the quarter progressed. So we're tracking the kind of bottom up single level deals, but it was a really active quarter for those deals. 70% of those were onshore wind. So onshore represents the vast majority of the global wind sector still in 2026. But there was also a really positive offshore wind story. We saw 2.8 gigawatts of orders signed by Vestas. That is more than the total order volume from 2025 for offshore wind. That was two projects that secured revenue contracts at the beginning of the year in a subsidy auction that the UK held. They've now reached the point where they can sign these massive turbine supply agreements, and we're probably going to see those projects secure finance over the next few months. So an exciting time in general for the wind industry, but for the offshore wind sector that has hit some hurdles over the last couple of years, a really positive movement in terms of these big orders coming in.
1: Ollie, now that we've told the positive headlines, let's get messy and let's go around the world and talk about the regional nuances, which are always a varied story. Let's talk first then about the demand side. Where are these being installed? So we're recording here from the UK, and that is a mainstay of the wind industry. But there are more parts of EMEA. It's hard to generalize that region. So Europe, Middle East, and Africa that are also emerging. So can you talk a little bit about the countries that, first of all, have been the mainstay of wind installations and kind of continue to be so, as well as what are these, you know, parts of the world that are now kind of jumping on board this train and now are going to be a more significant part of the wind story?
2: Yeah, definitely. Well, I can proudly say as a Brit, the UK is a mainstay of the global wind sector, but it's going much faster on offshore wind rather than onshore wind these days. So those two massive orders I was talking about, those both are in the UK, that 2.8 gigawatts. When we think about where the main volume in the market is coming from, so on the onshore side of things, we see a very different set of countries. We see in Europe, Germany has really started to ramp up its onshore wind sector again, partly because it's resolved a lot of permitting constraints. So that's getting your environmental and your construction permits to be allowed to build projects. Back around 2017, 2018, projects were getting stuck in a lot of legal challenges. It was a lot of red tape to get your construction permit to build out your wind farm. Now in Germany, they've made a few changes that were recommended by the EU to help resolve some of those legal issues. And we've seen a massive increase in the amount of permitted capacity in Germany. Back in 2017, there was less than 1 gigawatt of new onshore wind farms that got permitted. Last year, it was almost 21 gigawatts. So more than 20x growth in the volume of onshore wind farms getting permitted in Germany. That means a load of these projects are bidding for revenue contracts in government auctions. It's pushed down prices in those auctions because there's a lot of competition. And it means that Germany's subsidizing a lot of projects. They're ordering turbines. It's a big boon for companies like Vestas, Nordex, Enercon that are the kind of largest players selling turbines into that market. So that's a really positive story in Europe, where permitting rules are very complex and difficulties are hard to solve, but they're not unsolvable. Then we see other markets

0: build a lot of wind farms that haven't really done so before. So that's markets across the Middle East. It's markets in Central Asia, like Kazakhstan and Uzbekistan, that are ramping up their wind build mostly by using imported Chinese turbines at very cheap prices. And that's driving the energy transition forward in these markets, leveraging those cheap Chinese prices and contractors to realize these really big projects, starting from almost a standing start for the sector in most of those cases.
1: So you brought up price competition in the space and the fact that Europe has historically had domestic manufacturing. India is now really getting into this. Meanwhile, China, who has a pretty robust domestic market, is now also exporting. And it's anybody's game right now. Are you seeing countries putting up different tariffs, controls? I mean, we can come back to the US specifically on the tariffs topic, but for other parts of the world, are you also seeing measures to protect domestic manufacturing, or is this a extraordinarily competitive space?
0: It really depends where you're looking at around the world and depends a lot on the markets that already have strong domestic manufacturing are putting in some policies in place to try and protect that to a certain extent.
1: I would expect to see that in certain parts of Europe. Is that correct?
0: Exactly. So we started seeing policies put in place, kind of made in Europe criteria, that the EU is encouraging countries to put these criteria in their subsidy auctions. So they're not just going for the cheapest turbine supplier, but they're going for projects that are using technology that's manufactured in Europe. There are other policies that the EU has put in place to try and minimize their exposure to suppliers of certain equipment that come from one country outside the bloc, read China in most cases. And so in Europe, they are throwing up some barriers. That means it's not impossible for Chinese manufacturers to export into Europe, but it's much harder in most cases. But it's not just Europe. There are other markets that are trying to protect their local industries. Turkey is a good example. That is a big manufacturing hub for the wind industry. Particularly, there's a lot of blade manufacturing in Turkey. So we are seeing a bit more protectionism. But I think an important thing to note about the wind industry is these components are big, particularly kind of the big blades, the big nacelles, the boxes that sit on top of the tower that house all of the kind of electrical generation equipment. Once a market reaches a certain level of scale, exports reach a certain level of scale, it makes sense to do some of that manufacturing locally, at least, rather than shipping these massive components all over the world.
1: So your strategy as a company that's looking to export your goods is still investing in the local market to some extent.
0: Once they reach a certain level of scale, absolutely. Also, I think one of the key blockers for developers when they're thinking about buying Chinese turbines is understanding the commitment to the market that these turbine makers have. A wind farm lasts 25 years, 30, sometimes even longer. And you want to know, as a developer and then an owner of that wind project, that the company that manufactured those turbines is still going to be in the market 10 years, 15 years longer after you've built your project. It's not an industry where you sell the equipment and then wipe your hands of it. Most developers and owners want the original manufacturer to be involved in some capacity, whether that's the provision of spare parts or whether that's providing operations and maintenance services for the long term. So it also makes sense for some of these companies to train local staff to build up skills in these markets to be able to maintain these assets in the long term and also prove to companies thinking about buying these turbines that they're there, they're going to still be there in 15, 20 years, and you're not going to be left with a machine that you have no way to service in the long term.
1: So commitment on the part of the company and then also policy certainty or predictability are pretty important to this industry doing well in any given market.
0: Definitely. When you're a wind turbine manufacturer and you're thinking about where you build that next factory or where you really target from an export perspective, a lot of it comes down to scale. So you don't want to build a new factory that can run to the hundreds of millions of dollars in terms of cost if you're just going to serve a short installation spike and then the market flatlines afterwards. So if you see consistent long-term scale in the market, several gigawatts at a time coming online each year over the next 10 years, that's a massive green light to build a factory in that market. So I think policy certainty is one way of delivering that certainty for wind turbine manufacturers. really nice, saying this market's going to be here. It's going to be here at scale, but it's going to be here at scale over a long time. So you'll be able to make back that investment that you made in that original manufacturing.

0: inclusivity.
1: So can we sum up then the U.S.'s win story right now? Tariffs have been a big part of the story under this administration, but with WID specifically, there is a race to a specific date and time that a lot of the installers are actually headed towards, so you may end up seeing that sort of a spike going on right now. Stay tuned for more of my interview with Ollie. To hear the full conversation, subscribe to Switched On wherever you get your podcasts. I'm Dana Perkins, and this is Switched On Bloomberg Radio.
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11: Foundations of Freedom, a look at America's founding principles and the leaders who shaped our nation.
12: March 4th, 1865. The Civil War was nearing its end. The nation was exhausted, divided, and grieving. On that day, President Abraham Lincoln delivered his second inaugural address, just 700 words spoken in about 7 minutes. 41 days later, Lincoln would be assassinated. Yet the words he spoke that day still echo through history. In that brief address, Lincoln referenced God 14 times, spoke of prayer, and quoted scripture repeatedly. He reminded Americans that both sides of the conflict shared a common faith, saying both read the same Bible and pray to the same God, and each invokes his aid against the other. Lincoln understood that political division alone could not explain the nation's crisis. More than 160 years later, America still wrestles with division, truth, and our dependence on God. The question is whether we'll remember the wisdom Lincoln left behind.
13: This Constitution will ensure that the government can't take those rights away from you. That was revolutionary.
14: A special celebration of America 250. Join Larry Elder, Haley Correo, Alex Marlowe, and Larry O'Connor. Journey through the landmarks, places, and pivotal moments that helped define the United States of America. Uncover the stories that shaped the greatest country on earth. Salem News Channel presents The Shining City, 7 p.m. Eastern, July 4th.
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1: This is Switched on Bloomberg Radio. On today's episode, we're discussing the global wind energy market with BNEF's head of wind research, Oliver Metcalf. Can you talk about what's happening in the U.S. right now, and then also kind of what the outlook is for the wind industry in the U.S. in the medium term?
19: So the U.S. wind sector over the last 10 years has been the second largest market globally outside of China. Almost all of that has come onshore, but it's been incredibly successful in expanding its onshore wind capacity and making that a big part of its energy system now across a lot of parts of the country. About a year ago, the government announced a phase-out schedule for the main subsidy available for onshore wind, solar, and other clean energy technologies, tax credits for wind energy production. And so in order to qualify for tax credits, projects that are under development today have to start construction by July of this year. That means we saw a big bump in wind turbine orders last year as developers were racing to get their ducks in a row before they build out these projects to try and qualify for these tax credits. At the beginning of this year, we saw a dip in wind turbine orders as now the focus is on delivering those projects and starting construction rather than kind of signing the agreements for the supply of equipment that we were seeing last year. So because these subsidies are phasing out, we're set to see the US onshore wind market decrease in scale over the next few years. Having said that, it's not just a negative story. So in the long term, we're expecting the US market to scale again on the onshore wind side of things. Partly that's because electricity demand growth is rapidly expanding in the US. And so because of new demand drivers like electric vehicles, like data centers, we're really starting to see a once in a generation increase in US electricity demand after almost a decade of stagnation previously. Now, onshore wind is a very competitive form of electricity generation on a cost basis. And so that fundamental need for power, we're expecting to drive more demand for these wind projects in the kind of medium to long term, despite the fact that we've seen these subsidies cut.
1: And you see that competitiveness come to life in ERCOT, which is Texas's grid, which has really been the biggest installer of onshore wind in the U.S. So we've talked about policy certainty, but then there's certainty or lack thereof when it comes to geopolitical conflicts and forces. And really this energy trilemma and that corner of the energy trilemma that really focuses on security of supply and ensuring that you have the electricity that you need to do the business that you want. We know that the fossil fuels that are being shipped around the world, natural gas, namely being a very important one, but also different fuels like jet fuel, not all of them interplay with the wind industry, but some certainly do. So in Europe, this adjustment to ongoing conflict between Russia and Ukraine has changed gas markets and has spurred a view around different sources of energy. This ongoing conflict that now involves the Strait of Hormuz also has the potential to have that sort of impact, but I think everyone's still sort of waiting to see, will that be an ongoing issue or will that be a short-term issue? Are you seeing, and maybe it's too early to tell, but are you seeing some sort of an impact in the industry around policy uncertainty and perhaps even a willingness to deprioritize economics, put them the second one down on this trilemma priority list, while security of supply starts to take the very important role that it does in facilitating what other industries can do because everybody needs electricity?
19: So I think that's a really good question. It's useful when thinking about the conflict in the Middle East at the moment to look at historical parallels. And what you saw after Russia's invasion of Ukraine was a rapid increase in energy transition investment in Europe. So it really focused minds around this energy security issue. So that was a really positive thing. In many markets, we saw the percentage of renewable energy in their overall generation stack increase, particularly solar first. It's easier, it's quicker to build a solar farm. And so we saw this big expansion in solar capacity as countries were trying to reduce their reliance on Russian gas for power generation. Wind takes a bit longer. It takes a bit more regulatory change to really start to ramp things up. But we've also seen a quick acceleration in wind investment over the last few years as well. So you really saw that increase in investment in energy transition technologies in general, in clean energy as well, after the previous energy shock after Russia's invasion of Ukraine. There are early signs that it's beginning to focus minds again on this energy security issue. In the UK, they announced that they were going to accelerate the timeline for a renewable energy subsidy auction this year, specifically calling out the conflict in the Middle East as one of the reasons they were doing that. Germany, it has indicated that it will auction more contracts for onshore wind projects, for example, again, to reduce their reliance on fossil fuels. So there's this push in Europe to accelerate some of the timelines for these subsidy programs to boost the amount of clean energy in order to cut reliance on oil and gas. One caveat there is some of these schemes that are being announced were already planned before the war, and the kind of announcements are reshaping this spend, these subsidy auctions around it's kind of providing an additional reason we should be doing this rather than brand new pot of money for these technologies. But there is evidence that it's focusing minds around energy security again. The one thing I wouldn't say it was doing is reducing the focus on energy cost, energy prices, because that is also a very hot political topic at the moment. Cost inflation around the world has been rampant over the last few years after the pandemic and then Russia's invasion of Ukraine. And so it's very difficult at the moment to tell voters that they have to spend a lot more for their energy, whatever the reason for that is, whether it's energy security or it's to green the electricity system for energy transition. Having said that, renewables are still the cheapest form of new build generation across most major markets that we run energy cost studies for. And so there's still it still makes economic sense in a lot of cases to be building these projects.
1: So let's then talk a little bit more about the price of this upfront cost at the beginning, building the wind turbine, and the role that China plays in all of this. There appears to be a parallel with the solar industry, where China has had a really robust set of manufacturers that sell both to their own domestic market, but then are also exporting. We're hearing the same story from wind. Really robust domestic market, exporting. And my question is this the same as it ever was? Is this part of China's playbook, so to speak? Or is China really growing into a much more important player? And are you seeing that increase? Do your forecasts show that China's share of the wind market globally looks like it's on the rise?
19: We're absolutely seeing China's international influence in the wind sector is increasing. It's something that happened much slower than we saw for other technologies in solar manufacture, in battery manufacture. But last year, we saw a massive step up in Chinese turbines, not just orders being signed, but turbines spinning, operating around the world that were manufactured by Chinese companies. So in 2025, we saw an eightfold increase year on year on new commissioned capacity Chinese turbines operating globally. So a massive increase in operating capacity. We're also seeing this in the orders. So we can see that this ramp up in scale of these Chinese turbine exports is going to continue. We tracked 14.3 gigawatts of Chinese turbine orders last year. We work with a lot of Chinese turbine makers to kind of verify the orders that they're signing, kind of piecing out what's a true firm order, what's an earlier stage memorandum of understanding or a high level agreement they sign with developers. So we spend a lot of time trying to work out which of these orders are firm, that they're actually going to get delivered. And 14.3 gigawatts is another step in this growth in scale in terms of Chinese exports. One of the reasons that they're exporting is because the market domestically in China has become so competitive. Back in 2021, a Chinese turbine installed in China was at a relatively similar price as we saw for turbines installed elsewhere around the world. That's fallen down to less than a third of the price for a Chinese turbine installed in China versus a turbine installed by a Western manufacturer in a market somewhere else around the world. So there's been this massive price reduction over the last few years. And prices have fallen faster than cost. So we've actually seen this show up in Chinese turbine makers' balance sheets, that profit margins and operating margins have decreased significantly over the last few years. So times have got so tough at home, they're now looking to export to foreign markets where they can secure prices around double what they can for a Chinese turbine installed in China. So yeah, that difference is really big. You can really tell why they're targeting these markets. But while we've seen prices kind of bottom out in China, and so we're not seeing continued price reductions year on year for onshore wind turbines in China, they're almost exporting that price competition to other markets as well. So in those kind of really hot markets that you can see will install several gigawatts per year for the next 10 years or so, that's a really clear export opportunity. But it means there's lots of these companies that are competing in China are now starting to compete in markets like Uzbekistan, in Saudi Arabia. And we're seeing turbine pricing similar to that we see in China now in some of these really hotly contested markets. So while they started exporting to try and secure these higher prices, higher margins for these turbine sales, in these kind of most promising markets where we're seeing the most scale, we're again seeing pricing at rock bottom levels and really challenging the profitability of some of these Chinese turbine makers.
1: So, Ollie, it's clear during this conversation, you, your team, you know your stuff. So now I'm really going to put you in the hot seat. There's this growth, and in some respects, the wind industry has the wind at its back. Been waiting to use that line here all day with the bad jokes. And we do forecasts quarterly, annually on the industry as a whole and the subsets of the industry. But occasionally there are factors that change and change our forecasts. What is going on specifically with offshore wind that got your team to then think about the forecast and actually have to cut it and modify it down this last go around?
19: Yeah, so for offshore wind, we're kind of seeing these two divergent trends. Firstly, we're seeing this massive step up in scale that I was talking about before. So the sector is going to reach a level that we've never seen before in 2026. Despite that, when we think about the long-term outlook, things have been getting less rosy over the last few years because of supply chain constraints, because of cost inflation, and high interest rates, which particularly hit a capital-intensive project like offshore wind. You raise interest rates, and those kind of higher interest rates applied on that larger initial spend have a real outsized effect for the technology. So yes, we're seeing an increase in scale, but in terms of our longer-term forecast, if you take the cumulative forecast from this year to 2035, we've cut that by 40% compared with our outlook that we put out at the end of 2022. So a significant reduction in the kind of long-term outlook over time due to some of these difficulties that the sector has been facing, particularly around supply chain and cost. So it's a bit of a difficult one because, yes, we're seeing this massive increase in scale for the sector, but the industry is still struggling around some of these issues around cost, and that's reduced our longer-term outlook.
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29: We're in our New York newsroom. It's just past midnight. Word is coming in that the luxury liner Titanic has struck ice in the North Atlantic. First reports tell us she's damaged, but stable, being taken under tow toward Halifax. Wait, hold on. We're, receiving a correction now. My God, the Titanic.
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29: We are coming to you live from Chicago, where a fire has broken out on the west side. There's a rumor it started, can you believe this, in a barn. And now, the winds are picking up. Wait, we're getting reports it's jumped the street. Entire blocks are catching. People are leaving their homes. They're being told, everyone head for the lake. This is spreading faster than anyone expected. They're telling us to head for the lake now. Flames are leaping from rooftop to rooftop. The sky is glowing. There's embers falling like rain. We'll keep you informed.
22: 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Radio makes it real. For 250 years, America's been through it all.
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11: Hey there, you're listening to The Deal with Alex Rodriguez and Jason Kelly here on Bloomberg Radio. I'm Jason Kelly, and today you're hearing a section from our conversation with Scott O'Neill, the CEO of LIV Golf. Really excited to have with us an old friend of both of ours and someone who is in the thick of it right now, to say the least, Scott O'Neill, the CEO of LIV Golf. Scott, really, really good to see you. A lot going on in the world of sports, and maybe nothing bigger or more interesting than what you're doing, and that's coming from two guys who just witnessed the Knicks win the NBA Finals. How are you doing?
12: You know, I'm pretty happy. You know, as I say to those who will listen, I feel like I won life's lottery. You know, I really do. I mean, I've had the chance to work for these amazing brands, Madison Square Garden, NBA under David Stern and Adam Silver, and the Philadelphia Eagles when Jeff Lurie bought the team for $188 million. And people said he was crazy, and now it's worth $8 billion, you know. And then to work for Josh Harris and David Blitzer and, you know, have a chance to work with them on building HBSC to what it is now. And then now to take on LIV Golf. And by the way, that's in the throes of having four amazing daughters, an incredible wife, and a happy life. And so the hard stuff is really good in my life, you know. And so, and that's how this has felt. Like, we have a world-class management team. We have crazy momentum in this business. I mean, my first year, I mean, I'm only 18 months in. So, you know, the first year in 25, we doubled revenue. The 26, the first half of the second year, we're up another 100 million. Like, the momentum is like this on 3% expense growth. And then the world changes. And so you have a couple choices or opportunities when things that are out of your control, you know, change in a different way, a different direction, or out of your favor. And I'm, you know, fortunately, whether it's genes or just surrounding myself with extraordinary people, you know, we kind of dug in and said, okay, like, what's next? How are we going to do this the right way? What does it look like? And so the first thing we did is got together as a group, and we cut a lot of money out of this budget for the remainder of this year, thinking those of us that are a bit more long in the tooth, like, let's extend this runway as long as we can. It's the first thing we did. And then the second thing we did the next weekend was, okay, what is a plan of the future? And how do we reshape and reimagine what this like? And the third thing you can imagine is, you know, like we have very strong relationships with I have very strong relationships with these players. And so we went to them and said, how can we build a plan and a program together with you, for you, through you, that makes you the majority shareholders in this league, resets the economics, and reimagines what golf should or could be with a real return? And so it's not that some things didn't happen as we expected, of course, you know, and it's not that at times I felt like the rug was pulled 6 months or 6 years early, and that's okay. And I will tell you, like right now, I'm locked in. Like I feel focused. We're out meeting investors. I'm out here at the U.S. Open at Shinnecock, and you know just about every private equity guy in the world seems to be out here. So it's it's in the Hamptons in New York. It's almost too good to be true in terms of putting all the fish in one barrel. So that's been fun. Been out here a few days, and I'm out here for a couple more. And just making sure I'm connected with old friends and seeing what's of interest.
0: So, Scott, I mean, I think with your experience that you just mentioned, I can't think of anyone who's better positioned and has better experiences dealing from the MSGs to Josh's to some of the best people around. You mentioned David Stern and Adam Silver. I guess my question, and as a leader, no matter what happens, all eyes are on you. When the day starts, middle of the day, and at the end, and you're a great leader, but take us in some of the conversations, because I've been on the side of the players and the owners. What are those conversations from players to you, and what are some of the things you're telling them? And at the same time, by the way, you also have to raise capital, so you have a lot going on.
12: Yeah, well, nobody knows the all eyes on, for either of you two, no all eyes on you, nobody knows that better than the two of you. And so some people are meant for this moment, and I don't know if I'm meant for this moment, but what I can tell you is, like, I'm excited about the moment. It's what's been reported on Coming to Live is they all got huge payments. They all didn't get huge payments. A lot of guys got really big payments, you know, and what we were acquiring was their rights. So we were buying their NIL rights up, and we were paying upfront for them in many cases. And those guys hopefully could or should justify those payments by if their agent was outselling them, they would either get more than that, in that case we got a better deal, or less than that, in that case we may have overpaid or right on the money. But generally that's what we're acquiring, is their NIL rights. And so when we talk to the players, one thing we ask is, you know, they say is they're happy. When I talk to their wives, when I talk to their caddies, the players love what they do. And some of that's around team golf. You know, I had an investor meeting with a guy. He's like a traditional golf fan. He says to me, I don't get it. I don't get this team golf. I said, do you get the Ryder Cup? Do you get that? Do you get the Olympics? Yeah, I get that. Do you get college golf? Yeah, I get that. I was like, okay, how about the World Cup? You watching the World Cup at all? Yeah. I said, look, our teams are very much geographically based. We have a Ripper is an Australian Cam Smith team, an Australian team. Louis Oosthuizen is a South African team. Ben An, it's a Korean team. Ian Poulter, Lee Westwood, it's a UK team. I said, so we're wrapping these teams around these countries. So when we go, there's something to identify with. And I can tell you, in Australia, like, it was great. Anthony Kim, I don't know how close you follow golf, but Anthony Kim is storming down 18. He's got John Rahm and Bryson DeChambeau, two of the greatest players on the planet, in his group, and he is freaking storming. Like 6-7 birdies on the back nine. And I'm looking around at these people, like, going crazy and cheering and getting emotional. And they all have Ripper hats on and Ripper t-shirts and Ripper hoodies. And I was like, okay, this is working. And by the way, we set the all-time attendance record for a golf event in Australia. We go to South Africa 2 weeks later, and we have a South African team with four South Africans. They're on the first tee for the first 2 days, and their family's there. And they literally, the golfers, are on the first tee. And it very much like Ryder Cup, like our first tee, it's surrounded by people and it shoots all the way down one. Again, largest attended golf event in the history of South Africa as well. Over 100,000 people.
1: So as you're talking to investors, you know, I mean, I talk to investors all the time. Alex does too. I'll keep it a bean. They're very skeptical about this. You know, I mean, and I don't know if it's...
12: Which part are they skeptical about?
1: I think they're skeptical about the sustainability of the business model, that you'll be able to hang on to the golfers and that you can cut the costs enough that this is a business that will be essentially investable. So how do you answer those questions in terms of really just keeping it going for long enough to prove out what, you know, what you believe to be true?
12: Yeah, all good, all tackled. And if you have real investors that you're talking to, send them my way. I'll show them the business plan. It's pretty robust. And while I won't share the figure publicly, I will tell you the amount of money we cut off this budget would make the hair on the back of your neck stand up for next year. So I have no interest in a folly. I have no interest in running a business for the sake of running a business. I'm interested in growing value. I'm interested in discipline and a strategic approach to how we provide return. And part of that is getting to a cash flow positive business, which we have every intention of doing, but it will take 3 years. We could do it quicker, just so you know. We could do it quicker. I don't want to lose some of what makes LIV Golf really special. And we can talk about what's happening in the golf world, which makes this more interesting. So from a cutting the expense side, I mean, it's the easiest job I've ever done in my life. Okay. And that has not been a problem. And part of that's having a wonderful team to work with. And the other part is necessity. And then look, this business was built for various reasons. And I don't think any of us should apologize for it. I mean, the reality is for a country, for a sovereign wealth fund to have this sort of platform, when wherever I have gone in the world, I've been standing next to world leaders. I've been standing next to 50, 60 of the chairmen and CEOs of the biggest companies in the country. And this is a commercial to do business and access beyond. Golf is the best business development tool in the history of the world. And so I don't apologize for what we built or what was built before I got here. Nor am I like defending it. All I'm saying is going forward, the world has to change, and it has. And we'll get to a business and a sustainable business. As far as the players go, like, they built this plan with me. And so this isn't like me standing in front of a room saying, and another thing, we're going to build this. No, this is like, this is different. I mean, this is like heavy on committee, heavy on engagement. I'm not even sure if I should tell this story, but I'm going to for sport. It was 8 a.m. my time and 6 a.m. Bryson's time. And he wanted the bankers on the phone because he wanted to walk through SG&A. He thought it was still too high. That's Bryson DeChambeau, my friends.
0: Wow.
12: That's one of the best golfers on the planet. And he's going through spreadsheets with me. And finally, my wife was doing this like youth program for kids at our church. And I was like, hey, man, I've got I had an hour and a half booked. I was like, I've got about 30 more minutes. You know, I've got to choose one here, and I'm choosing her. So let's get through these problems. But that's the level of engagement. Carlos Ortiz, who's competing in the U.S. Open as well, who I find is one of the smartest businessmen I've met as a professional athlete, a heck of a golfer as well. And look, it's like these. Graham McDowell was texting right before he came on about, hey, have you called so and so? Call him. You know, like, these guys are my partners. Like, they're my business partners, and we intend them to make them major equity shareholders. So they have a lot of incentive to manage costs. They have a lot of incentive to drive revenue and certainly find investors. Now, what the other golf leagues, what the golf ecosystem has done to help us, I'll be forever grateful. They have
1: to bring them back. Okay.
12: And they have eliminated what's the plan? 65% of their events, taken away the sponsor platform, taken away from television, and plummeting prize purses. Thank you very much. You know, the European Tour becomes track three of the track one, track two, track three. Thank you very much. And so we'll sit right between track one and track two. And if you want to live in Dubai or live in Australia or South Africa or Europe or the UK, and you want your kids to go to school where you went to school, and you want to raise them properly where you grew up, and you're not interested in living in Jupiter, and there's nothing wrong. I love Jupiter, and there's nothing wrong with it. But that might not be what your wife has planned for your children. And the question is do you want to play around the world, or do you want to live and stay entirely in the continental U.S.? And that's not for every player. For Bryson DeChambeau, and I've never seen anything like this from a professional athlete, he wants to grow the game of golf around the world in the purest, most beautiful sense.
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0: I'm Keith Peters in Washington. Americans' opinions on the country vary ahead of its landmark anniversary. Correspondent Haya Panjwani reports.
1: Some U.S. citizens, like 26-year-old auto technician Joseph Fuque Barreno in Topeka, Kansas, are optimistic about the future of America.
2: Some things are going to happen we're not going to like, but that's what makes us awesome, is our resilience and ability to adapt and keep on pushing through and pursuing unity through laughter.
1: Others, like 83-year-old Air Force veteran who served in Vietnam, Leo LeClaire, in Tilton, New Hampshire, say they aren't happy with the state of the country.
3: And I think because of the issues that our Congress and President have made this all personal about them and not about our country, I don't feel very good about the 250th.
1: I'm Haya Panjwani.
0: And this is SRN News.
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11: Foundations of Freedom, a look at America's founding principles and the leaders who shaped our nation.
12: March 4th, 1865, the Civil War was nearing its end. The nation was exhausted, divided, and grieving. On that day, President Abraham Lincoln delivered his second inaugural address, just 700 words spoken in about 7 minutes. 41 days later, Lincoln would be assassinated. Yet the words he spoke that day still echo through history. In that brief address, Lincoln referenced God 14 times, spoke of prayer, and quoted scripture repeatedly. He reminded Americans that both sides of the conflict shared a common faith, saying both read the same Bible and pray to the same God, and each invokes his aid against the other. Lincoln understood that political division alone could not explain the nation's crisis. 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

0: From the land of lakes, this is 10,000 Takes. 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Wally and Eric back for yet another day. We are ecstatic. You tuned us in. 10K Takes, the holiday edition. That's right, the July 4th weekend is upon us. USA 250 years old. So I thought it would be apropos to start with the weather shtick. As always, we'll go with the forecast on the 4th of July, where the thermometer in the Twin Cities will top out at Chris Carter and your overnight low, Gene Upshaw. And by the way, that's not Chris Carter's Miami Dolphins number.
1: He wore the big 8-0 for your Minnesota Vikings. I don't know. Did he wear that in Philly for his... His one year there?
0: He did. He was 88 with Miami.
1: Yeah. Because in Philly, as you know, all he did was
0: catch touchdowns.
1: Exactly. Yeah. Very good. Okay. And then Gene Upshaw. I want to say 63.
0: Bingo.
1: Okay.
0: Wow. You're exploding like a Roman candle. Two for two. You're a pyrotechnic show.
1: Yeah,
0: on this holiday edition of 10K Takes.
1: Well, Carter was a softball. Gene Upshaw, I had to dig into my brain a little deeper, but yeah, okay.
0: Yeah, Chris Carter, of course, we know him well here in the land of lakes. War number 80 for the Minnesota Vikings. Started in Philly, as you said, and then he was let go because he had some off-the-field issues. Minnesota Vikings grabbed him ahead of the New York Giants. And I think they got him for $100.
1: Yep.
0: Boy, what a bargain. He played for the Purple from 1990 to 2001, finished up in Miami. I remember him wearing the 88 for the Dolphins.
1: Yes.
0: At the Metrodome. I have a picture of that in my book, Slices of the NFL. And it was odd to see him playing for Miami. But Chris Carter, of course, he's your Walter Payton Man of the Year in 1999, 8 Pro Bowls, and he's in the Pro Football Hall of Fame. And he played at the Ohio State University.
1: Of course he did. Yeah. Okay. Yep. He's got a lot of friends, too. Okay. And then Gene Upshaw, who obviously was a great offensive lineman for the Raiders, but probably most notably was the head of the Players Union for a long time after he retired.
0: Yeah, no question. I mean, I think he's, like a lot of people, dual careers.
1: Yeah.
0: Well known as just a fabulous offensive guard for the Raiders, and then he wound up being the guy who, you know, was in control of the NFL Players Association. But a two-time Super Bowl champ, one of those Super Bowl wins came at the expense of the Minnesota Vikings.
1: Of course,
0: 49 and a half years ago at the Rose Bowl in Pasadena, California. He and Art Shell, they were dominant that day, basically eclipsing Jim Marshall and Alan Page. And it was not the Purple People Eater's finest hour.
1: No.
0: 6 Pro Bowls for Upshaw. He played at Texas A&I, first round pick by the Oakland Raiders in 67, played until 81. How about this?
1: Yes.
0: Most consecutive starts to begin a career, including the playoffs for Gene Upshaw, 231.
1: Wow.
0: So when he was blocking Jim Marshall, think about the durability and the Iron Man-like qualities both those guys had in that Super Bowl.
1: Yeah.
0: And he's in the Hall of Fame.
1: And, of course, there's anything close to what those two guys did as far as durability. It's not even, I don't even know who the longest tenured player is right now that with a consecutive start streak or a consecutive games played streak in the NFL. But I can guarantee you this, it's not 200, what was it, 230 something to start his career, or Jim Marshall's 280 something, or it was those were amazing players during a whole different time in the NFL for sure.
0: Yeah. I mean, guys lined up, guys played, and they played through a lot of pain, and they weren't protected as much back then as they are now. And maybe if those guys played now, they wouldn't play every week. But one thing about guys like Jim Marshall and Gene Upshaw, they didn't want to come off the field. They were warriors.
1: Yeah, for sure. Okay. Well, I think we have to and should be starting with the U.S. men's national soccer team, a winner and now advancing to play Belgium on Monday. I went down to PV Plaza on Wednesday night and was with the gaggle of fans down there. My goodness, it was quite the scene down there. They had this huge screen. This is put on by Minnesota United, and they played well. I think they got hosed on losing one of, if not their best player for this next game. But nonetheless, they have advanced, a huge win for, you know, U.S. soccer in general, and certainly the U.S. men's. And we know the women have won World Cup championships, but for the men, this is a big deal.
2: Yeah, absolutely. First World Cup knockout victory for the U.S. since 2002. So it's been a while. And I actually saw the match at the Mall of America, and they had a similar setup in the rotunda, not quite like where you were in downtown Minneapolis, but I stood by a kid who happened to play soccer at St. Cloud State a few years ago, and he was a brainiac. He was like a mini Manny Lagos. He knew everything. And when the red card thing came up, and all of a sudden you start realizing not only is Fuller and Balogun, who scored the second goal for the U.S. team, is going to be out for the rest of the match. He's going to miss the Belgium match too. And this kid explained to me that he thought that was probably the way it should go, and he broke it down. But anyways, it is
1: He's wrong.
2: controversial. I don't like seeing a superstar out, and
1: It's
2: he's a
1: stupid.
2: superstar for the U.S. Remember, Manny Lagos told us that. But
1: Yeah. No, I, to me, at worst, at worst, a yellow card. And I, as I'm watching this, and I saw something similar with Lionel Messi, and they didn't call anything. And to me, it was a blatant miscall. And it was over, it over officiated. Over
2: it
1: officiated.
2: received
1: How's that sound?
2: a lot of reviews too.
1: Well, it looked to me like they were both going for the ball, and there was nobody had an exceptional advantage one way or the other. I thought it was disturbing that, and the worst part, as you just said, is he gets tossed for the next game too.
2: Yeah,
1: It's
2: to
1: horrible.
2: my untrained soccer eye, I thought it was just a collision. There was
1: Yes.
2: nothing of malicious intent by Balogun. And, you know, and remember, Tarek, I hope I say the name right, Muharemovic, the guy that he collided with from Bosnia, went down. But it's funny how he got up and finished the match.
1: Yeah, the horrible injury. Not.
2: Right. Where I'm going with this is I think some of the soccer experts are going by the letter of the law. But in the World Cup, with so much at stake, wow, he's
1: Yeah.
2: ejected and then he misses another match. I remember, though, when we saw Wemby, you know, get tossed out of that playoff game against the Timberwolves because of a flagrant foul, and suddenly San Antonio doesn't have Victor Wembanyama, and that's a big loss for them. This will be a similar type loss for the U.S., but hopefully they can overcome it against Belgium in
1: Yeah.
2: Seattle. At least they get the home pitch advantage. They don't have to go to Canada or Mexico, not yet.
1: True. But remember, Wemby did not get suspended for the following game. And his clearly was blatant. And I know that's the NBA and it's basketball, it's a different sport, but I saw no it, there's so much flopping in soccer. I'm
2: Yeah,
1: sorry,
2: you're
1: man.
2: right. That's a
1: It's
2: great point.
1: horrible. It's
2: Here's the
1: horrible.
2: thing. A one-game suspension is the minimum for a red card at the World Cup. So the rules are in place, and the U.S. cannot appeal this. But I
1: Terrible.
2: think it's a bad rule.
1: Yeah,
2: And
1: really bad. FIFA needs to change that for sure. Okay, we only have a little bit of time left here in this segment. I see that your hockey team, meaning the LA Kings, gained one of our wild players. Matt Zuccarello is gone. He signs with the LA Kings, and we'll see how this free agency period ends up for the Wild. I'm sure they'll be busy over the weekend, but as of the time we did this show, he was gone, and nothing had come in yet.
2: yeah, so far the Wild have not made much of a splash in the NHL free agency period. Of course, I know the passionate Wild fans out there are hoping they hear the news that maybe Dylan Larkin is acquired via trade from Detroit. But yeah, Matt Zuccarello going to Los Angeles. And as we speak, Dylan Larkin still in Detroit.
1: Exactly. Mike Conley is gone from the Timberwolves. He signs with the Celtics. I was a little surprised to see that, especially so fast. I thought that, but he probably took the first best offer he got and said, you know what, this is great. I can be with a team that has potential to win. Now, of course, they're missing one of their key pieces now. They treat Jaylen Brown to the Sixers. I don't understand that one at all, but okay. And finally, before we go too far, because we do have to take a break here, your Twins head into the weekend in New York, and we'll get more into the Twins a little bit later. But yeah, they take 2 out of 3 from Houston, so not a bad deal.
2: No, and actually, they're playing some pretty good baseball because they won 2 out of 3 against Colorado. So

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7: Welcome back. We are Minnesota Score's 10,000 Takes. And as you well know, the Timberwolves made some moves. The Lynx are on the move. So who better to bring in and discuss both than somebody who covers both? Currently covering the Minnesota Lynx, it's Leah B. Olson. And of course, she covers the Timberwolves during basketball season in the winter and spring and fall, and, you know, they play all year, actually. Okay, let's start out with the Timberwolves. They make all kinds of moves. There's still more to come. As of this taping, they're still looking at, you know, going out and getting a power forward. I think they should go out and get LeBron. And again, as of this taping, he's nowhere to he doesn't have a new team quite yet. But your thoughts on the moves that they made so far?
8: Well, I like it personally because I think you have to go now and you have to look at it as it being urgent that they try to get a championship in the next couple of years while you have Anthony Edwards in his prime and him still being happy to be here in Minnesota. So I like just kind of, you know, swinging for the home run and trying to get the best available. And I think they are right now on paper, they are clearly the best backcourt in the NBA. And so, you know, they need to fill out that power forward position. But I like the lineup. You know, why don't you throw LeBron in there too? Then you get the locker room controlled and maybe he can handle LaMelo and Ant. So I'm liking that piece. But no, I don't know what they're going to do with that last spot. But so I just think it's just, you know, it's fun. I think it's engaging for the Timberwolves fans. And I think you have to go for it.
9: I totally agree with Oklahoma City and San Antonio.

0: being the dominant two teams in the West, and there are other very good organizations. Yeah, you have to swing for the home run or the slam dunk, if you will. Can LaMelo and Ant coexist? Can this work? Because they're both dynamic personalities, alpha males, used to being, you know, the guy in their respective cities. In LaMelo's case, Charlotte, North Carolina. Can this work? And do you need somebody like LeBron there to kind of keep it on the rails?
1: I would like someone in the locker room to control things when they need to be controlled. Obviously, if it could be LeBron, it would be amazing, because you need someone that everyone's going to respond to and everyone would respond to him. But, you know, if you don't, I just think you need kind of a veteran player that just kind of has that an edge where he's willing to say, you know, like a Pat Bev was back in the day. He wasn't a great player, but he's willing to tell people real stuff. And I think there is going to be, like, I feel like with a team like this, you're going to win 12 in a row. You might lose 10 in a row. You're going to have some ups and downs as they get settled in. I don't think the egos of Ant and LaMelo are worrisome together, because they're both kind of easygoing people. They're not like, I need to be the only star on the court type of guys. They like taking the big shot. I think they might find some relief having the other person on the court, but I would like to see someone who can be in that locker room behind closed doors and say some real stuff.
0: Somebody who might go ballistic once in a while.
1: Yes.
0: Micah Norry, the top assistant to Chris Finch, is now the head coach in Portland. Didn't get the greatest deal, according to the NBA Players and Coaches Association. But that would be, in my opinion, equivalent to the Minnesota Vikings losing Brian Flores as their defensive coordinator. How big a deal is that for Norry to leave the Timberwolves coaching staff?
1: That was a tough one, I really think. I mean, everyone knew it was coming, and obviously he had been interviewing the last couple of years. He is, like, really one of my very favorites of all of the coaches that I've worked with throughout the years working with the Timberwolves. He's super, super smart IQ guy, but he's really funny and really relatable. So I think he just has a really cool way being around the players. He doesn't try to force it. He's very comfortable with them. And I think they just respect him because he's super high IQ as far as, like, basketball stuff. So I love him. I'm happy for him. I do, you know, it's one of those things. You're happy to see someone get promoted and you're bummed for your own team to not have him anymore.
2: All right. We skipped over this. We talked about LaMelo, but the other guy they're going to miss is Naz Reid. I'm sorry. I just think that he was such a great story. The tragedy that he went through and bounced back, how much he meant to the community, to the fans, to the team for that matter, and how he elevated his game each year. I think they're really going to miss this guy. I know you got to give up something to get something, but gosh, I wish it wouldn't have been. It wish it would have been him.
1: I know. I think that's the general sentiment around the state, is that everyone was super bummed to see that it had to be Nas. I don't know who else it could have been, right? Like you're saying, you know, you have a piece and every, like, Jaden and Ant were on the, you know, no move list. And so Nas is the player everybody wants, but genuinely a great human being, kind. But also, I just remember when he was first coming up, like coming up from the G League, and he was just so physically gifted. And so it was just really fun to watch him develop into the player that he was. Clearly, he can be a starter on any NBA team. And so my hope for him is that he finds that space and can kind of take his game to the next level. And then maybe sometime, you know, 4 or 5 years from now, he can, like, end his career in Minnesota or something.
0: Mm-hmm. Yeah. All right. As usual, Leah, the Minnesota Lynx are the beacon of hope for a championship here in this title-starved state known as Minnesota. Tell us about Olivia Miles and the impact the young rookies made out of LSU. And when will we see Nafisa Collier? They certainly haven't had to rush her back because the Lynx are playing so well.
1: Yeah, well, she's been moved on the injury list to game time decision for Friday's game. So we will see. So they, so she is back practicing and everything. They don't need to rush her back, but they need her. They need her back for the playoffs. Like, Lynx, number one team in the WNBA. But the way that the playoffs go in this year, I think they're lengthening the final series. And so I think you have to have depth in the playoffs because it's so physical, and the physicality has been an issue in the WNBA this season. And so you're going to need Nafisa back if you're going to, you know, move your way through the playoffs. So, but as far as Olivia Miles goes, I don't care what anyone says. I don't think anyone thought she was going to be this good, and I don't think anyone thought the Lynx were going to be this good. And so to see what she is doing, from talking to her, watching her at practices and calling their games, she is an old soul. Like, she just does not feel like a rookie. And the way she communicates, the way she understands the game, the way she understands herself, is just different. And so I've never really met a player like her before. So it's really been super cool to watch. And like every single game this season, I watched her. I'm like, wow, like she is amazing to watch. I think like she will be in the MVP race this year.
2: Yeah, I don't think there's any question. Okay, last question for you. Outside of Olivia, who do you think has been the main cog for the success they've had without Nafisa up to this point?
1: I would say, well, Courtney Williams has been outstanding. So her willingness to move over to the two spot, her shooting percentage is super, super high right now. So I think she's always kind of the catalyst for everything because she's their energy player. But I would also say Natasha Howard, because Natasha Howard was kind of on the backside of her career, and she is playing with young legs, big numbers. She's, I think she's the Western Conference Player of the Week. Just she is having an outstanding season, and she is the beneficiary of all those great passes from Olivia, shooting like one of the highest percentages in the W. So I'm going to give it probably to Howard. I think she was an unexpected great player as far as the level she's playing at.
2: All right.
0: Good stuff.
2: Yeah, appreciate you spending some time with us, and we'll check in with you here probably in a few weeks when we get closer to the postseason for your Minnesota Lynx, and closer to the regular season, believe it or not, for the Minnesota Timberwolves.
1: Sounds great. Thanks for having me on, guys.
0: Right. See you, Leah.
2: She is Leah B. Olson, broadcaster extraordinaire for the Lynx and the Timberwolves, with us here on 10,000 Takes. Stay with us. More to come right after this timeout.
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11: I got you, moonlight, you're my starlight. 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
12: 10K Takes, the holiday weekend edition. So glad you've joined us. Of course, the USA turns 250 on Saturday, July 4th. Wally and Eric behind the mics. This will be an explosive show. That much we promise.
13: Yes.
12: Full of pinwheels and Roman candles and fireworks illuminating the sky.
13: Oh, boy.
12: There's a lot of directions we can go. I think let's start with the irony of the weekend for Minnesota teams. The Lynx, the top squad in the WNBA, are going to play the New York Liberty on July 3rd. So think about a fireworks show over the Statue of Liberty right there. With New York City and New Jersey as a backdrop. Well, the Lynx may get to see that. They may produce their own fireworks on the court. Who knows? I don't think they like the Liberty. A couple of years ago, New York won that WNBA title, and Cheryl Reeve and the Minnesota Lynx think they were bagged on a
13: bad
12: call.
13: Yeah. They were. Yeah.
12: And then your Minnesota Twins in the Bronx against the Yankees. How about
13: that's
12: that?
13: Never good.
12: A Yankee Doodle Dandy.
13: That's July never 4th. Good. The Twins' all-time record against the Yankees, or at least over the last, since the turn of the century, has got to be horrific. I haven't looked at it, but it's never good. But these are not, you know, your father's Yankees. I mean, these Yankees have been struggling lately without Aaron Judge, and I read he's not coming back till early August at the soonest. So, and they have been struggling to score runs. I mean, Cody Bellinger has cooled off. Ben Rice has cooled off. You know, they're not getting much. They're not getting much pop offensively. They still have the pitching, but they got to be able to score some runs, and they have struggled to do so in falling out of first place. They got swept by the Red Sox last weekend at Fenway.
12: I think the heat is being turned up on Aaron Boone, the manager of the New York Yankees. I mean, in some ways, you're always on a hot seat in New York. I mean, you're under that microscope. But this losing streak has people wondering about the direction of this team. And you take Aaron Judge out of that lineup, and the New York Yankees, you know, they are losing their main weapon, their big stick. And he's also outstanding with the glove in the outfield. So maybe the Twins are just what the Yankees need. Certainly the Yankees have been kryptonite to the Twins. I have some numbers here going back to Y2K, the year 2000.
13: Okay.
12: This is really embarrassing. The Twins have won 53 games against New York and lost 120.
13: Oh, my goodness.
12: 53 and 120. That's a 306 winning percentage. Let's see. That's what, 173 games. So that's just 12 more than an actual regular season. You know, that's Colorado Rocky like.
13: Yes, it is. That's awful.
12: I mean, wow. And that includes the postseason, where back when the Twins used to routinely make the playoffs, they would routinely exit stage left once they faced the Yankees. I mean,
13: well, they'd get swept. They wouldn't even win a game.
12: You're right.
13: They would get swept. Yeah, New York has been kryptonite for the Twins. And, you know. Hopefully they get at least one out of the three this weekend.
12: You want some more gruesome numbers?
13: Oh boy!
12: Twins 2-16 against the Yankees in the postseason since the year 2000.
13: Yeah,
12: knocked out six times in that span: 2003, 2004, 2009, 2010, 2017, and 2019. So,
13: ouch!
12: Yeah,
13: horrible. Well, this isn't the postseason; it's regular season where they're almost just as bad. So, and this is not a great Twins team, as we know. Every once in a while, they'll put some runs up for you. But they're going to – the good news, as I said at the top of this segment, is that the Yankees aren't playing very well right now. So maybe this is their time. Maybe this is the Twins' time to catch the Yankees at the wrong time or at the right time.
12: No, you're right. It has to turn around at some point, one would think. The Yankees entering their game on Wednesday have lost six in a row. I mean, they still have a solid record, and, you know, they're very much in the hunt trying to chase down Tampa Bay. But, you know, the Rays going into Wednesday night had won six straight. And I once again, the Tampa Bay Rays are proving they're like Milwaukee. They're a model for an organization that doesn't spend a lot of money. They have a template for how to get it done, 49-33. We don't like where they play, or most of us don't. Tropicana Field, it's not exactly – you know, PNC Park, Target Field, Dodger Stadium, Wrigley, Fenway, pick your baseball venue, but they thrive inside that dome. The Rays are 31-12 at the Trop. And I've said this before, but I really believe it. They have turned that thing into such an advantage that it's like what the Twins did when they played at the Metrodome.
13: 87-91.
12: Yeah, there were some bad Twins teams in the dome, but when the Twins were humming, when they were winning, that dome was a tough place to win ball games for visitors.
13: No doubt. And I, you know, here's the thing with Tampa. They've never been to the World Series, right?
12: Once.
13: No. Were they
12: lost to the Dodgers in the bubble series.
13: Oh, well, that doesn't count.
12: We're not the record that. Book says it does.
13: Well, I'm not counting that. Okay. So other than that,
12: I think they've been another time. I want to say they played Philadelphia.
13: Well, we know they've never won it.
12: They have not.
13: Yeah. And these teams that they put together.
12: Twice, by the way.
13: They've been there twice.
12: Yeah, okay. I was right.
13: So every once in a while, you get it right.
12: That's right.
13: I know they've never won one. That much I know.
12: They have okay. not.
13: Look, I just think that this is a franchise that is regularly right in the thick of things. They are in the hunt, and again this year. But will they? Is this team good enough to get to the World Series and or win a World Series? And usually the answer is no. Mm-hmm. They, as I've said about the Twins during that 2000 to 2010 era, when they were good but not great, good enough to compete but not to complete. And that's kind of the way that the Tampa Bay Rays, now formerly Devil Rays, roll. They're usually good enough to compete to get to the ALCS or, as you mentioned, get to the World Series a couple of times, but never enough juice in there to win the whole thing. And that's where, you know, that's where it comes in, where you're not spending that one extra player that might put you over the top, that one extra free agent, that one extra trade where you give up, you know, a prospect to get a guy to help you get over the top. And they have not been willing to do that. We'll see if they are this year.
12: Yeah.
13: But remember last year, they were hot early. They looked like they were going to get to and be a postseason contender, and they disappeared in the second half of the season.
12: Well, that's because they melted in the sauna, like,
13: well, they did.
12: Tampa, they were playing outside, and as much as I love outdoor baseball, it's a difficult proposition in Florida once you get to June, July, and August. I think you can lump some other teams into that group with Tampa Bay.
13: Milwaukee.
12: Yeah. Milwaukee always seems to be in it. I mean, on top of the NL Central, on their way to the playoffs probably again, but the Brewers have never won a World Series. The San Diego Padres, who aren't playing that well right now. They have a huge weekend series with the Dodgers in Los Angeles, but, you know, they're a dozen games behind the Dodgers, so they're trying to get into the wild card picture. They've never won a World Series.
13: Yeah, but
12: they spend.
13: Yeah, they spend. I don't lump them into that category because they spend. I think Cleveland's in that category. They've won the division, what, three of the last 4 years or four of the last five, whatever it is. They always seem to be in the race to win the division. But, you know, when are they going to get to the World Series again? I don't know. I guess 2016. It's been 10 years. It hasn't been a millennium like the Twins. But I just think that there are teams like that they got it figured out to be competitive during the season, entertaining for their fan base. But you know what? We're not going to go out and spend and deal away that prospect.
12: They just don't want to go into the red.
13: No, not at all.
12: As far as balancing the books, another team that you could maybe put into that category this season, and they keep in mind, they do have two World Series wins on the resume. The Miami Marlins have crept into the race in the NL East. As of midweek, they were just 4.5 games behind Atlanta, which is a team that is sinking. Wow. Philadelphia is scorching hot. But the Marlins, I would be stunned if they do anything to add pieces. They have trouble drawing fans down there in SoFlo. And you know, we've seen what they've done twice. They win a World Series, and then they have a fire sale. They tear it down. So there you go.
13: Okay. All right. You mentioned, obviously, this is 4th of July weekend. A lot of folks heading out of town. I know you are. I will be eventually. This is an explosive weekend. And we talked about this on our TV show this week. We didn't get into in depth with it. We kind of scratched the surface. But I wanted to get your takes on who you think are Minnesota's most explosive athletes right now. Who, you know, is it Anthony Edwards? I mean, that's an easy one. That's obvious. Or is it Justin Jefferson? Again, another easy, obvious one. But are there others that are falling into that category that that should be? Or maybe there's some that we're not thinking of that are kind of off the charts. So I'll let you start with your most explosive Minnesota athletes right now.
12: Well, since it's baseball season, I will start with Byron Buxton. I know he's had a bit of a hip situation the past few days, but I fully expect to see him in the All-Star game in Philadelphia. I think he's a top-tier guy in Major League Baseball. He is explosive. His bat has a lot of pop. He's on a pace to perhaps set the single-season record for home runs in the history of the Minnesota Twins franchise. It's 49, Harmon.
13: I was going to say, Harmon, yeah, 49. I was going to say, nobody's ever hit 50 for the Twins.
12: So Buxton, if he can get the at-bats, may hit 50. And if the team stays in the chase for a playoff spot, then, you know, there's a lot more incentive to come up with those big hits. The other thing is, obviously, with the glove, he is, you know, elite. And the ground he covers in center, left center, right center field, he can scale the wall. He's like Torrey was. He's like Spider-Man. He can take home runs away from opposing batters. So I'll start with Byron Buxton. An explosive game. Fun to watch him play.
13: Yeah. I'm going to go Timberwolves. And I'm going to have a little precursor on mine. I'm going to say this is a guy that needs to be explosive this coming season. And that's Jaden McDaniels. You know, he was, quote unquote, listed as untouchable along with Anthony Edwards when it came to the Timberwolves and Tim Connelly making trades this offseason. They're not going to move Jaden McDaniels. You know, everybody else is fair game except for him and Ant. So what are they going to do? So he ended up trading Naz Reid. Well, we've seen the prowess of Jaden McDaniels as a defensive player, and he's very good. There's no denying that. And on occasion, he gives you the offense that, you know, you desperately need, particularly when Ant is having an off day or is injured. Well, you're going to need more of that. You don't have, you know, the explosiveness, if you will, of Naz Reid coming off the bench. You generally don't get much offense out of Rudy. This is going to be a year where Jaden McDaniels needs to step it up. I've been hearing it for the past 3 or 4 years. Jaden McDaniels, he's the guy. Okay. Well, it's time for Jaden McDaniels. He's stepping into his prime. What is he, 25, 26 years old? Now is the time for Jaden McDaniels to be that explosive player that they need him to be. And from everything I've heard and times I've watched him, he's been inconsistent as a shooter for sure. But there are the flashes of brilliance that you see that this is a possible thing. And I think it needs to become reality on a regular basis this coming season.
12: All right. Fair enough. We are 10K Takes, your July 4th holiday ticket.
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13: And this is this week's edition of the Leech Lake Fishing Report. Of course, the 4th of July weekend edition. And we are joined, per usual, by Steve Nosbitt. He is a guide up on Leech Lake. All right, Steve, folks coming up this weekend to Leech Lake. And you know that they're going to be looking to chase walleye. Let's start square one. What should they be using on what could be a warm weekend, what could be some rain? I mean, we've got all kinds of possibilities this weekend. But where should we start with as far as what they should be using?
16: Yeah. Yeah, right now we just got off the water, a jig and a night crawler and a slip bobber and a leech are where we caught all of our fish on today. You know, keying in on those rocks are pretty important still. We've kind of been in a rock pattern for the last, we'll call it 3 weeks, and it seems to be holding pretty strong right now. You know, the key is basically finding, when you find groups of fish, try to get a fish or two out of them, and then just keep moving. Try to find a biting fish and keep moving. Seems like that 12 to 14 foot range is, you know, holding a lot of fish, especially, like I said, if you can find those big rocks. Where they transition into, you know, a sand bottom or a little bit different bottom, seems to be holding more than any other ones. I've heard the crankbait bites starting to pick up. I don't get a chance to pull crankbaits real often anymore, just for the way that I end up fishing with clients out here. But sounds like that's working pretty well towards the evening hours as well. I don't want to jinx it, but we seem to be on the tail end of the mayflies right now. So, you know, you're not going to catch a skinny fish out there right now. You know, they're all very well fed, but you can definitely still get them, if you keep after them and, you know, catch a fish and move to the next one and keep trying to find that active fish.
13: Well, I guess it's good news that the mayfly hatch is just about done. All right. Yeah, for sure. Let's take a break. When we come back, we'll talk muskie. We're talking with Steve Nosbitt. This is our weekly Leech Lake Fishing Report. Stay with us.
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13: And the Leech Lake Fishing Report continues along. We're talking with Steve Nosbitt up on Leech Lake. Okay, Steve, the muskie bite. What have you heard? What do you know? What have you seen as far as the muskie bite goes?
16: Yeah, the shallow bite is definitely starting right now, which is pretty typical for this time of year. Kind of that 4th of July weekend is kind of the, you know, historical kind of kickoff to the shallow water stuff. And we're definitely seeing right now. Fish are showing up on the shallow rocks. They're showing up in the weed beds. And they're biting. You know, they're muskies, right? You're gonna have to work for every one of them you catch, but if you're willing to put your time in, you're definitely getting them right now. Cabbage weeds, rocks, bucktails, topwaters, those are gonna be kind of your go-to. If you're struggling with the bucktails and topwaters, just can't get them to go, a glider, some sort of kind of walk the dog under the surface jerk bait has been working as well.
13: All right, I'm going to throw you a quick curve. Talk about the jumbo perch, because it seems like that's something that folks, when they come to Leech, they're looking for muskie, they're looking for walleye, and jumbo perch.
16: Yeah, the perch, you know, we've got a lot of perch in the system. You're going to have to do a little bit of sorting to find the ones that you're looking for, but a small jig, a 16th, maybe an 8th-ounce jig, and a fathead has been working well along those weed lines. Typically where you find perch, you're also going to find other fish as well, right? There'll be some sunfish, there'll be some rock bass, might be some walleyes, might be some pike. It's just a good, if you're looking for perch, you're going to kind of run into all those things right now. Great for the kids, great for the people that want to go out and just simply bend a rod. There's lots of them out there right now. If you find those weed lines, you'll definitely find those fish as well.
13: All right, Steve, have a great 4th of July weekend, and we will talk to you again next week.
16: Sounds great. Thank you.
13: All right. He is Steve Nosbusch. He is a guide up on Leech Lake with our weekly Leech Lake Fishing Report. Back with more here on our 4th of July weekend edition of Minnesota Scores 10,000 Takes. 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
12: NK Takes, the July 4th holiday edition. So glad you've tuned us in. Guess what? Time for Takes of the Day. TOTD, the 10K Takes Jumbotron, powered today by water from the Hudson River.
13: Wow.
12: Yeah. Minnesota Lynx in New York to play the Liberty. Minnesota Twins in New York to play the Yankees. Probably shouldn't drink the Hudson River. That's what I'm guessing. Might not want to swim in it either. So...
13: Oh, boy.
12: Goodness knows what you would find if you went swimming in the Hudson. Would you What kind of growth would be popping up on your body after you came out of the Hudson?
13: I don't want to know.
12: Anyway. Okay, are you angry? Are you cranky? Are you grumpy? Are you giddy? Are you happy? What are you today?
13: Well, I thought I would give you some 4th of July numbers, if you're okay with that. First, I'll give you a couple of factoids. As you mentioned, the Twins playing in New York against the Yankees 4th of July this year. Did you know in 1964, the Twins played a doubleheader against the Yankees at Yankee Stadium, and they split the doubleheader? Did you know in 1961, Twins hit their first pinch hit walk-off home run grand slam in franchise history, and it came on the 4th of July, courtesy of Julio Becerra, who became a longtime part of the Twins organization, was helping them with their youth camps and so on, just recently passed away a couple years ago. In 2025, Twins got a walk-off victory on 4th of July against one of your favorite teams, the Tampa Bay Rays. That happened. It was a 4-3 win at Target Field. In the last 10 years, your Twins are pretty good on the 4th of July, 7-3, beating Tampa Bay last year, beating Detroit the year before, beating Kansas City the year before. Matter of fact, they have a 5-game winning streak on the 4th of July, dating back to 2021 when they beat the Royals 6-2. They have played their last 3 seasons on the 4th of July at Target Field. Before that, they had run 5 in a row on the road. But as I said, 7-3 in their last 10 games on the 4th of July. And one last 4th of July note for you. The Twins' all-time record is 34 wins and 29 losses on Independence Day since 1961.
12: Wow. The Twins might want to play double dips every 4th of July. Play 2 games.
13: 7-3 in the last 10 years.
12: Based on that success. Okay, the 10K Takes Jumbotron, powered today by water from the Hudson River. Lynx and Liberty, Twins and Yankees, this weekend in New York City, says you are Frankie Firecracker.
13: Frankie Firecracker. Okay.
12: a new one. Yeah.
13: A new one, yeah.
12: My take of the day is Independence Day related as well.
13: Okay.
12: I'll kind of go with an overall perspective. Who's your most explosive July 4th hitter in the history of Major League Baseball? It would be a former Dodger. And we're going back to Brooklyn.
13: Oh, boy.
12: Duke Snider.
13: Duke Snider. Okay.
12: 9 home runs on July 4th. Mickey, Willie, and the Duke, if you remember that.
13: Mm-hmm.
12: Now, let's drill it down to current players. Who has the most explosive stick on the July 4th holiday currently? Chris Bryant. 5 home runs on July 4th. So if there's a prop bet out there, he might be a guy you want to bet on.
13: Well, he plays for Colorado now, doesn't he?
12: Yeah.
13: Well, that's a good bet then.
12: I think the Rockies are home this weekend. So
13: that's an
12: elevation 5280, take Chris Bryant.
13: Yes.
12: Christian Walker, Dansby Swanson, Manny Machado all have 4 home runs on July 4th. Michael Busch out of Moundsview, Minnesota, now with the Chicago Cubs, has 3. Cedric Mullins, 3. Jonathan India, 3. And Ozzie Albies has 3. And one other tater note concerning July 4th. Most home runs by a team in a game on the 4th of July. How about the 77 Boston Red Sox and the 2025 Chicago Cubs? Each hit 8 home runs in a single game on July 4th.
13: Boy, 75 Red Sox? That would be Butch Hobson.
12: 77.
13: Oh, 77.
12: Yeah.
13: Butch Hobson. Is that too late for Yaz, or is he done by then?
12: Jim Rice was on that.
13: Jim Rice was part of that, for sure. Yeah.
12: Fred Lynn.
13: Freddie Lynn. Yeah. Yeah, good squad. All right. We should go.
12: All right. We will UPS out those thank yous. One goes to Rocky, another to Leah Beals or Wally. I'm Eric, saying so long. We are 10K Takes, yours.

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1: Sensible business talk for the corner office CEO and the blue collar worker.
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3: With SRN News, I'm Keith Peters in Washington. The Trump administration proposes a new rule to keep hospitals from charging markups on discounted drugs for Medicare patients. More from correspondent Bernie Bennett.
4: The administration says this could save consumers $1.1 billion next year. The rule would apply to hospitals that serve low-income patients under what's known as the 340B program, which lets hospitals buy outpatient prescription drugs at discounted prices. But in many cases, hospitals can bill insurance at rates that exceed those costs, allowing hospitals to keep the difference and resulting in higher costs to patients. Under the proposed rule, the Centers for Medicare and Medicaid Services would change the formula for what hospitals participating in the program can get reimbursed in an effort to cut costs for patients. Bernie Bennett in Washington.
3: On Wall Street, the Dow by 594 points, the S&P 500 unchanged. This is SRN News.
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12: Foundations of Freedom, a look at America's founding principles and the leaders who shaped our nation.
13: March 4th, 1865. The Civil War was nearing its end. The nation was exhausted, divided, and grieving. On that day, President Abraham Lincoln delivered his second inaugural address, just 700 words spoken in about 7 minutes. 41 days later, Lincoln would be assassinated. Yet the words he spoke that day still echo through history. In that brief address, Lincoln referenced God 14 times, spoke of prayer, and quoted scripture repeatedly. He reminded Americans that both sides of the conflict shared a common faith, saying both read the same Bible and pray to the same God, and each invokes his aid against the other. Lincoln understood that political division alone could not explain the nation's crisis. More than 160 years later, America still wrestles with division, truth, and our dependence on God. The question is whether we'll remember the wisdom Lincoln left behind.
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15: It was a beautiful sound, too.
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21: From Bloomberg World Headquarters in New York, I'm Doug Krisner. Let's update top stories. We'll look at market action as well. Today's jobs report shows slower than expected employment growth. Non-farm payrolls rising 57,000 last month, and there were downward revisions to the numbers for the prior 2 months. At the same time, the unemployment rate in June dropped to 4.2%. We got reaction from Martin Norton, Chief Investment Strategist at Empower Retirement.
22: I think this idea that we're actually seeing a quieter, stabilizing job market rather than an accelerating one is something that fits with the longer term trends. I think something that I point to pretty regularly is just where we're seeing wage growth. And it really has come down on a real basis. We're a bit behind the eight ball there. And I think that's in step with a normalizing, stable, quiet job market.
21: Martin Norton from Empower Retirement. So the jobs data really supports the notion that the Fed will not be raising interest rates anytime soon. A mixed day for the equity market in front of tomorrow's holiday. We had the Dow higher by more than 1% to a record high, 52,900. S&P unchanged. NASDAQ comp down about 0.9%. Another negative day for the semiconductors. For a second straight session, the Philadelphia Semiconductor Index was in retreat. Today, a drop of more than 5%. President Trump and his allies are renewing a push to reshape the Fed after the Supreme Court this week blocked an effort to fire Governor Lisa Cook. Top officials and outside allies are exploring ways to remove members of the Fed's Board of Governors to clear the way for more of President Trump's own picks. And we are told that Governor Lisa Cook and former Fed Chair Jay Powell are targets. Shares in SpaceX were up 2.8% today. The stock is set to join the NASDAQ 100 next week. And Blackstone QTS is walking away from plans to build its portion of a data center campus in Virginia. Well, this move hands a win to residents in the area who fought for years to topple this project. On Saturday, you can join Bloomberg this weekend for an Independence Day special, 4-hour live show from the deck of the USS Intrepid in the Hudson River. Catch the show live on Bloomberg TV, Bloomberg Radio, and the Bloomberg Business app. The show begins Saturday morning, 7 a.m. Wall Street time, July 4th. Right now, trading in Chicago for Nikkei Futures show basically no movement in the most active contract. Trading in Japan will begin at the top of the hour. 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
25: And I'm Tracy Alloway.
24: Today you are listening to our conversation with Winston Chang, CFO of Lenovo. We're talking about how this major server company is dealing with this boom in token demand.
25: We do, in fact, have the perfect guest. We're going to be speaking with Winston Chang. He is the CFO of Lenovo. So, Winston, thanks so much for coming on Oddlots.
26: Hey, thank you, Tracy, and thank you, Joe.
25: Why don't you go ahead and describe what Lenovo is and what the AI play is and how it actually fits into the existing business?
26: Yeah, Lenovo is a global AI infrastructure company that provides pocket-to-cloud AI infrastructure for the consumer and the enterprise. I think that's really in a nutshell. And so today, we're able to provide this to hyperscalers, which are doing a lot of the spending, are driven by training demand today. And then given our IBM x86 heritage, which we also acquired the server from the IBM actually. So we actually are very strong in CPU compute as well, given that IBM was a dominant player in the x86 architecture. So from that perspective, we're well positioned for inferencing needs of the enterprise and also the hyperscalers in terms of in the cloud as well. So I think from the perspective of then, you talked about tokens. And I think from a token perspective, really today, people are in the early stage of how much I'm really paying for. I heard someone saying that there was an engineer at a particular company, which I will not mention, that apparently spent $100 million a month on tokens. And so as a CFO, I would have concerns because that was clearly not in the budget, right? Not saying that that was from Lenovo. So we cannot have that happen. And I think we need to be able to drive the productivity or efficiencies as it relates to that budgeting of the token generation. And I think a lot of that would happen on device, where you may just pay a higher price for a device, but you know what you're going to be able to do on compute for the security of the data and for the privacy that you want to interact with your AI agent.
25: So just to be clear, for the computers themselves, they can do some inference, right? But where it makes sense, you route it to the cloud. Is that right?
26: That is our goal. So the Lenovo agentic AI, today what we are good at is really integrating and maximizing the compute capabilities on a device. And from that perspective, given the various needs in terms of various operating systems, agents that may now want to sit on top of a device, I think our agent aims to orchestrate the various LLMs. So we'll take the compressed versions of these LLMs. We will, depending on the partnership, be able to do the on-device compressed LLMs versions and do that as a local compute, but in certain queries, allow it to go on the cloud. And therefore probably would allow the user probably to spend in terms of the token generation.
0: It's interesting, this word orchestrate, because you have the AI agent orchestrating maybe a bunch of different sub-agents to complete some task, and that is something that perhaps is done best on a CPU. A company that builds servers is also an orchestrator of the supply chain and acquiring the different components that go into a server, etc. I want to go back to something you said in your first answer, because I think this actually will get to the core of this new era. You said, okay, an engineer spends $100 million in a month on tokens, and it's like, that would not make you happy as a CFO. But it could make you happy, right? What if you had a multi-year database migration plan that you think, oh, this would be a $500 million job, and the engineer does it in a month for $100 million via tokens? Don't you have to at least be open to the possibility that that was money well spent?
26: Absolutely, Joe. I think everything is about the return, yeah, right, and the planning. So we're not afraid to invest. As a CFO, you are there to allocate capital. You're not there to constrain capital. You have to allocate, but you have to be clear in terms of that return. And I think in that case is probably one where they weren't sure. In terms of that what they were particularly doing in terms of that spending and wasn't in budgeting. And that goes to the point of what is happening today. I think most enterprises were at the early stages of how people are changing from a subscription-based model to a token usage model, mm-hmm, in terms of the compute capabilities. And so that is at the beginning, and enterprises are starting to figure out, how do I really track that spend? And therefore, what do I really want to get out of that return? And so we're on that early stages. So you're absolutely right in terms of that we would want to spend if we can get a return out of it. You're absolutely right. And I think preliminary data and anecdotal evidence from a lot of people in EtherChat recognize the power of AI and the probability of generating increased productivity and potentially even cost savings.
25: Right, say more about measuring the actual return. And again, I realize it's early stages, but I'm curious how you think it will actually be done, because we've been asking a bunch of executives, how do you internally benchmark your AI projects or your token spend? And everyone says, oh, productivity or cost savings or whatever, but they sound very theoretical. So is there more concrete, I guess, KPIs that you're looking at?
26: Yeah, I think it really depends on your specific enterprise. In our case, I would really hone in on a few areas. For me, in terms of pricing and that visibility of demand in terms of channel inventory and the demand of 180 markets, and what I would take to actually provide and work with my channel partners in terms of managing that inventory supply, there's a lot of economics involved in that. So if we can optimize that to run by AI rather than spread out in 180 markets, I think there could be a lot of productivity gains from that that could be seen from a dollar perspective rather than just generally in terms of making very blanket general statements. Other areas I would say that you could also increase productivity is pretty clear in terms of data spent that you have today. A lot of hedge fund friends and investor friends really talk about in terms of what their savings could be in terms of how much they're paying for certain data subscriptions. And then, of course, as it relates to IR functions, to M&A functions in terms of how you increase productivity. Those functions tend to be smaller in headcount, so it's really less about the headcount reduction, but probably about the increased productivity, and therefore, are you making the right decision? Because those are small headcount, high-impact areas, right? You could have a higher stock price, and therefore, your cost of capital becomes much more efficient in your financing. Even M&A, if you have better analysis, you're optimizing in terms of how you're returning in terms of that capital deployment. So from those perspectives, I think it works out.

0: ROI, even if the nominal amount they spend is nosebleeding. And then other people are just going to waste a lot of money. And I guarantee I know a lot about wasting money on AI. And I guarantee that it's very easy to develop that psychosis whereby you believe you're doing some incredible things that feel like magic and productivity, and it turns out that you really haven't built anything, etc. Like, it's very easy to delude yourself into thinking you're being productive with one's AI use. What I'm curious about specifically is, how do you even go about, say, identifying the employees or the teams who might really be people who you really should give a long leash to with their spend? How do you even like identify who those are that should, yes, let's not be too aggressive in their consumption, in capping their consumption?
1: Don't give all your tokens to a Joe with AI psychosis.
0: Right. How do you avoid giving all of the giving me the uncapped budget and finding that person who actually deserves a very liberal spending budget?
2: Yeah. And no, these are great questions. They're so relevant, particularly in a large enterprise like us in a global, for a global 200 company, right? In 180 markets, 80 plus billion in terms of revenues. We have massive scales and so many tens and thousands of employees. So it's really difficult from a CFO's perspective to micromanage down to the person's allocation.
0: Sure.
2: So you really have to be able to say, first of all, what are the agents in each domain capable of doing today, right? And how, what is that productivity and also capability? And then you can say, well, what specifically can it do today? And then let's get the dollars, at least from the CFO perspective, let's then eliminate the dollar spent in those areas and really force the AI. I've come to the conclusion that to really effectively drive things, I need to then force discipline or starve certain budgets to then allocate, because that really changes behavior. Because if you continue to allocate that budget, they will continue to use it and go on the old behavior. But I think human beings are really adaptable. And I think we tend to be good at survival, right? And so if you force a certain situation, I think people, particularly with the functions of AI today, people will be able to then really try to use it, because they don't have the budget for the alternative. I think that's really from a CFO's perspective.
0: Yeah. Well, let me press on it. I find this to be very interesting, and maybe it even gets to a certain philosophical split, perhaps, among CFOs, because I think, okay, there's one school of thought would say, okay, you keep these very tight constraints, and then you see who can do the most with the constraints, and then you derive valuable information that comes back into your office that is valuable data. And then there seems to be another school, which is, let everyone have really high caps, and we read these stories at American tech companies about the internal quasi-token maxing competition. And I think that school of thought would say, look, let the employees go to town, and that is the way that we discover who can actually use these tools productively, et cetera. But would you say that that is actually a sort of a philosophical split in CFOs of tech companies in the early years figuring out this optimal path?
2: For example, where we really, it's a phase of innovation today in terms of where the market's going. And so we really need to put more dollars in terms of innovation. And you can see that in terms of our spend. So where we really, and that's the emphasis from our chairman and CEO as well, is really around making sure that we take advantage of this period. We're calling this the AI decade within Lenovo, and we're in the first year of that journey. And I think this is an opportune time for us.
1: 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We're talking about how a massive computer company is allocating capital during one of the history's biggest CapEx booms. 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
14: This is Odd Lots on Bloomberg Radio. I'm Joe Wasenthal.
15: And I'm Tracy Alloway.
14: Today's episode is looking at how Lenovo is allocating capital during one of history's biggest tech booms. We are speaking with the company's CFO, Winston Chang.
15: How do you compete against those types of companies who seem to have investors throwing money at them? I know your stock price has gone up quite a lot, so that obviously helps. And then a more broader question, what are the key differences between how Chinese companies are approaching AI versus how US companies are approaching AI?
16: Sounds good. I think there's two very distinct questions there. The first one really with respect to Lenovo's position in the entire tech ecosystem. I was in Davos earlier this year, and when I came back, I was particularly affected by Mark Carney's speech. And really talking about the superpowers and the middle powers, and of course within the middle powers, there are superpowers. I actually use that within my own management committee in terms of referring our own position within the tech stack. And I think as big as we are...
15: As a middle power, you mean?
16: I think we're definitely not a superpower.
15: Okay.
16: We have to recognize that. But I think from our perspective, being the number one device PC manufacturer in the world, having a strong ecosystem and the best, broadest portfolio set, right, across PC, tablets, and mobile phones, and great partners to Microsoft and Google's of the world in terms of that type of operating system, and of course to chip suppliers like NVIDIA, Intel, AMD, and Qualcomm, and of course now ARM-based chips as well, and also the Chinese tech stack that's also coming up. I think from that perspective, we are there to really enable, and I think prior to this stock run, we're really not recognized by the market in terms of our ability to be partners to 2,000 suppliers in the tech ecosystem, driving almost $2 trillion plus of spend. And we're right in the middle of it and distributing this across the board evenly in 180 markets. So I think from that perspective, we really needed to be recognized. But at the same time, we're very humble. And I think our chairman really used that word in terms of staying humble. And I think we are because we're also micro and from that perspective. Most of the profits have been towards the IC companies, the OS companies. If you look at the PC revolution and the tech stack, the OS company is now $1 trillion. The chip companies are now crossing $1 trillion, but have before been hundreds of billions of dollars.
17: Yeah.
16: And we only most recently became around, I think, $30 to $40 billion, but before that, sub $20 billion. So I think that's the value chain that you're in, but I think we probably did not optimize it as well. And I think there's an opportune time for the device makers today to optimize. And of course, distribution is very critical. Supply chain is critical. The ability to aggregate supply chain to manufacture at scale, at cost, efficiently, and deliver to your customers, to be able to service it, to provide the security and trust and the aftermarket service support, that must have a value beyond what we're being recognized by the market.
15: Hmm.
16: I mean, I absolutely believe in that, and I think we need to drive that in terms of financial returns from that perspective. And AI wave definitely creates an opportunity for the likes of Lenovo. And I think we're the best position in this because there's no one company like us from the end-to-end portfolio and the global manufacturing. So, you know, I think that's a very important point. And in terms of how the US and Chinese tech stack today are differentiated or AI companies are differentiated. Today, obviously, because of the restrictions, I know probably the most efficient compute today is probably from the US chip company. So obviously the chip availability is something that the Chinese AI companies probably have to work with. But in that way, they probably manage to produce at much lower costs and very efficiently as well. So you see today a lot of chatter about the cost per token generation from the like of a DeepSeek being, and I don't have official numbers, so this is just quoting what I've heard, like 1/50th of those in the US. So I think from that perspective, right, as I said, human beings or companies, and if you really think about the Darwinism, in economic theories, the free markets create the toughest competitors and the most healthy competitors. So I think in China, for those that compete in such a, there's a word called involution in China.
15: Oh, yeah,
16: right?
15: Of course.
16: Involution.
18: Yeah. We know well.
16: Yeah. It only happens in China market. So if they can survive within their cutthroat market under the constraints of the chip supply, they are pretty strong.
15: Anywhere.
16: They are pretty strong. So I think that would be one difference I would say. Yeah.
18: I want to talk about competition. You mentioned the deep and broad relationship you have with all these suppliers across the supply chain. And when I think about competition within the server space specifically, I feel like there are two dimensions through which you could win. And one of them is, of course, like, okay, you have total supply chain mastery. You can keep inventories low because you have just-in-time delivery of everything, and you just have this beautifully efficient supply chain with the world's best parts makers all around the world. And then there's another way you could win, which is your server is just more performant than a competitor's server, etc. And we know other competitors like Dell or Supermicro, etc. Those are both strike me as dimensions upon which a company could win the server market. Which to you is more important? Is it the sort of supply chain excellence, or is it the quality of the server itself?
16: I think it's not an either or question. Okay. It's fully integrated tech stack. Today, the value to a customer and a partner, and I think there are less customers today than there are really a partner, because their architecture is not driven and the spend is a multi-year spend.
18: Yeah.
16: So they're coming to you for the multi-year plan, not just a single purchase. So we take that attitude, and we need to have that attitude with our suppliers as well. We have invested well over 10 years in these factories. We have 30 factories over 12, and each region of the world, we can produce in Europe and Hungary for the European market or the US market. We can produce in Mexico and the US for the US market. We can produce in Asia for the Asian market. Now we're building that factory in the middle in Riyadh to produce servers also for the Middle East market. And of course, China market, we always have factories there as well for the China market and other markets. So I think from that perspective, we are really, truly global from that perspective. And today, the bottlenecks are not only in getting supply. After you supply, can you then put it together? Do you have the production capability to be able to produce?
18: Yeah.
16: Then do you have the capability to test what is being produced? So we at Lenovo provide that end-to-end capability to a customer, and that ensures them to have the safety and one-stop shop. In fact, our SSG can actually also, so the solutions and services group at Lenovo can also build data centers. So different from our OEM-like competitors, they can actually build data centers. So today, the customers can, hyperscalers can actually come to Lenovo with a plan to say, I have a plan to have this site. So people who are not even hyperscalers, people who are land owners and they have power in specific areas, they come to Lenovo and they said, help me build a data center, because we also have a modular solution that can build this data centers within 9 months.
15: Wow.
16: In a, depending on what you already have available in terms of infrastructure, we can do it as fast as 6 months. So that is very, very fast. And that gets the time to market and enable revenues immediately for our partners. And then in terms of that total infrastructure, plus if they can have GPU compute in the local market, then of course Lenovo can also provide that, particularly with our 11,000 rack liquid cooling capability to be able to service a GPU compute today, right? And we're expanding on that capability. So today, we're the most end-to-end and relevant partner really from that domain. So it's really not from a perspective of really having the supply, but and having the technology. Technology always important, but that end-to-end look, if you think about how people are affecting and enabling AI compute today, they need everything. And of course, as Tracy said earlier, I think capital is also an important part of that. And, you know, it does help that market is starting to recognize Lenovo in terms of our value add.
18: Tracy, I'm thinking about the difference between, you know, the server market today and say like the PC market of the 90s.
15: Mm-hmm.
18: And I think part of the reason we talk about and remember the red button on the laptop is simply because the companies were unable to differentiate themselves at all product-wise. And it was like truly the PC market kind of killed itself because it was just so unbelievably commodified. No one really knew the difference or cared between the difference between a Dell box and a Compact box and a Hewlett Packard box and a whatever. But it does sound, listening to a Winston, that like you really can, it's the partner, not the customer, you can really differentiate your offering.
15: Yeah, I remember that environment. So I remember like, you had to go to Best Buy, right? Yeah. And you had to basically get a salesman to tell you what the difference was between all these different things.
18: Different, yeah.
15: Yeah. Okay. Since we're on the topic of supply chains and you mentioned data centers as well, give us some color on what it's like to try to get, I guess when I think about constraints on the AI build out, I think about memory, GPUs, CPUs, chips, and transformers now for data centers, at least in the U.S. How difficult
18: is... optical connectors.
15: Oh, yes. Thank you. How difficult is that at the moment, getting those key things?
16: Yeah, the market is very robust because the demand is very robust. And as we're sitting in Hong Kong today, but in the Bloomberg offices, but really, there are some really exciting IPOs coming, right? And also capital raises. We're seeing capital raises at such significant levels. And that's really all going back to AI infrastructure spend. So really, from the perspective of that component shortage or demand-driven challenge on the supply chain, will continue probably for at least 2 to 3 years. But we know that the supply chain is starting to invest. But in terms of, you know, some of the memory specific areas, it does take almost 2 to 3 years for a new fab to come online. So I think from that perspective, and I think you're seeing bottlenecks across the board, right? And as I said earlier, land, power, not just the transformers, but actual power from the grid. And that's why we're in the Middle East to work with the Saudi government on sustainable, but also cheap solar and much available energy in the local market. So it's very efficient there, and they have very low cost energy there that could actually support AI infrastructure from that perspective. So we really need to optimize where specifically the power is around the world, rather than just saying, hey, everything has to be generated within an area, and that area doesn't even have power. So I think we really need to be able to do that, pull the global resources together.
18: You know, everyone we talk to will talk about multi-year long order books and backlogs, et cetera. I was like, yes, I believe you when you say that, but it could also be a bunch of players double ordering and triple ordering and trying to get ahead of themselves just because they're all aware of the shortages, et cetera.
15: More to come from our conversation with Winston Chang, the CFO of Lenovo. We're talking about allocating capital in the midst of a giant CapEx AI boom. I'm Tracy Alloway.
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38: We lost power sometime in the night. Everything went dark. No phones, nothing. Just me, my sister, and my mom. All we had was this little battery radio. Then this voice came on, calm as anything, telling us where Katrina was, where the water was rising, what roads were gone, where to go. And I remember thinking, as long as we can hear that voice, we are not alone.
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39: We're in our New York newsroom. It's just past midnight. Word is coming in that the luxury liner Titanic has struck ice in the North Atlantic. First reports tell us she's damaged, but stable, being taken under tow toward Halifax. Wait, hold on. We're, receiving a correction now. My God! The Titanic! She's gone down!
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10: And I'm Tracy Alloway.
9: On today's show, we are discussing how a major computer company is allocating capital during this massive boom. We are speaking with Winston Cheng, CFO of Lenovo.
11: Should we perhaps be worried that some of these endless order books are just, in fact, companies over-ordering because they see everyone else over-ordering?
12: I think these are very sophisticated companies in terms of the final off-takers. But I think I would point out to the fact that the duplication could happen in the pipeline,
11: yeah,
12: but not necessarily in a backlog. Because I think if people have standard definitions of the backlog,
11: okay,
12: by that time, it's actually already a signed
11: okay,
12: deal.
11: Okay, so then yeah, money.
12: So I think they wouldn't double sign with people.
11: Yeah, okay. Yeah.
12: And then, of course, revenue recognition is a totally different thing. I think you have already shipped the actual product and you expect to collect on your accounts receivables.
11: Okay.
12: So I think from that perspective, really looking at the pipeline that is massive in the market, there is likely duplication there, and people are waiting to see who has the supply and who can deliver to you, right? But overall, I think the commitment that we see in the market, particularly for data center space, for equipment, for other things, is really a multi-year commitment. And I think people see this as a critical infrastructure. They learn from the internet era in terms of the
11: yeah.
12: cloud service providers, how much data can be generated. And this is just going to be so much more. I think it's going to be exponentially more than what it is, because it will take the existing data plus generate more data, and then you need to enable that data, right? And that enablement, I think, needs additional compute.
10: Hmm. Lenovo has software as well, right? And you have the gaming business. Is that right?
12: We're the leading online games. Oh, sorry, the game PC company in the world. Yeah.
10: So what do you think about the SaaSpocalypse idea? So the idea that with AI, we're going to be able to replicate whatever application we want, whether it's Microsoft Word or Excel or something like that. Would that eat into your margins, or because you own the IP, can you just do it more cheaply?
12: No, I think we are not a SaaS company by any means, but I think from the perspective of Lenovo or enterprises, I think really, as it relates to what we touched upon earlier, your IT department, and I think it actually works for a company like Lenovo, because we are not a software-centric company, these tools now lower the bar for us. So I think our engineers or hiring engineers should be able to create certain apps that should be available or applications. So I think from that perspective, there are certain elements of applications that would be able to produce in-house, and that would lower the bar because these tools are very powerful. But in terms of the SaaS apocalypse, I think it's a hard word for me to say, but I think from that perspective, I believe there is certain data layers that are absolutely essential, because enterprises almost cannot get away from this.
11: Yeah.
12: And nor do they really want to. I think you just need the middle layer to be able to bring the data together and to be able to connect to AI. And that's one of the biggest bottlenecks for enterprises today. And whoever can do that right would be able to be our helper. But I think is rather than just purely a software solution, there's probably a consultant element to that as well to help enterprise enable this function. And but I think we're a long journey from that.
11: You know, I feel sorry for gamers because even prior to AI gobbling up some of the GPUs, right before that, it was crypto. And I remember they used to complain that the Ethereum miners were buying up all of their NVIDIA GPUs, et cetera. But I'm curious, like, you know, this is another one of the big meta themes of the time. Like, in your own gaming business or in the gaming industry in general, obviously, GPUs seems like the highest marginal value you can get from them is with artificial intelligence. Do you see this continuing phenomenon where raw inputs of any sort that might have at one time go to gamers, either because just the gamers get priced out or no one builds them for gamers because you can make so much more money selling them into the AI ecosystem?
12: Well, we got a fantastic franchise in terms of, as you alluded to, the ThinkPad business is an iconic franchise and we love it. Our customers love it. And I've actually visited the R&D facility that originated actually from Japan. It's from the Yamamoto Labs of IBM. Oh. So we kept that intact also with a lot of the people from it. But I think the original inventor actually retired some years ago, but there's a long history that we're very proud of, and we've actually maintained that. In terms of our consumer and also related to the online game business, which is our Legion business, is actually also very famous, right? It's the largest by volume, and people really like Lenovo for the price performance that we can deliver to them, and gamers really appreciate that. So these are amazing franchises that we want to be able to keep. And they are a loyal fan base, and we have the largest market share in the world. So we want to be able to protect that. We actually, rather than protect that, we want to grow that market share. So I think from that perspective, we will have to balance between the device side of our business as well as the infrastructure side of the business, which obviously they have a lot of demand today.
11: Yeah.
12: I think it just means that we have to get more share of our supply.
10: Mm. Talk to us about your decision to, I guess, not tie yourself to any one AI platform, because I'm sure there are some very, very big tech companies out there who would love to have exclusivity with Lenovo. And there are also broader arguments out there that eventually we're going to have one AI platform that emerges triumphant in the same way that, you know, we saw Google take over search in the early 2000s. Why did you decide to, I guess, work with a bunch of different people here?
12: I think today what we see is that we're still in that journey of improvement, and you see improvements every few months from the likes of OpenAI or Anthropic or Gemini or whoever it might be. And so I think from that perspective, you see a lot of innovation also from the China market. So from that perspective, you really want to be able to be flexible. And we think today we're not there to bet on who is going to win. We are there to provide the AI compute. So from now, the orchestration layer makes a lot of sense for us to allow our customers to be able to go through the Lenovo AI and reach what works best for them, rather than them have to figure out and download multiple apps to be able to do that, right? So I think from that perspective, the orchestrator would do that for them. And I think that makes it much more efficient, both from a memory perspective and compute capability perspective that is on your device. So with that architecture should actually potentially optimize the performance on the device.
11: Should we believe these companies, let's say Microsoft? So Microsoft recently announced their flagship model. I forget if it's pronounced like Maya or Mai or whatever, or M-A-I, I haven't played with it. And they're like, and it also runs best on our own custom silicon. How should we read that? Is there, in your view, a lot of juice to be squeezed from model silicon alignment? Or should we read this as at least companies would like to begin having a little bit of a wedge so that they're not so dependent on NVIDIA for their hardware needs?
12: Well, I think there's a lot of great things that NVIDIA is doing today. And I think a lot of people are recognizing. So their revenues are clearly growing significantly. Yeah, I think they're probably at the core of driving this current and enabling this current AI wave.
11: Of course.
12: So I think that continues. But of course, as the costs become to a level where people have to find alternatives, you're also seeing people from a cost perspective making selections, but also probably from, as you say, the flexibility of having their own architecture. But I think that's really happening with respect to the hyperscalers,
11: yeah,
12: who have the scale and also the technological capability and the capital to be able to develop their own.
11: But is it about their models really will run better on these chips that they're designing, or is it about long-term strategic, at least, you know, I wouldn't want to say divorce from NVIDIA, but maybe, you know, wishing
10: some time apart.
11: Wishing they had a prenup or something like that. Just like having a little bit of like not so dependent on one company's specific chip capacity and roadmap.
12: I can't speak for for them, but so there's really from an external point of view. But but I believe it's probably a little bit of both, right?
11: Okay.
12: Because if you were a corporate really deciding on your strategy, I think that's probably one where, you, especially given that a lot of them are also tech stack focused companies as well. So they probably want to have more control over their own tech stack. But the other one really is around the cost and also maybe future planning around what they're enabling. So probably give them more flexibility to be able to do more if they have their own chips in other areas as well.
10: So speaking of diversification, if we were recording this episode a year or so ago, we would probably still be talking about AI, but I think we'd be talking about trade and tariffs as well, right? Remember that show?
11: I forgot about that story.
10: That's right. So Lenovo obviously has a very large and complex supply chain all across the world. But how does, I guess, the general return of more trade restrictions actually impact your business?
12: Yeah, it actually happened very interestingly on April 2nd. So I took over on the reins. Well, our fiscal year is April 1st, and I took over on the reins on April 1st. So the second day, there was the most major event in the history of all 100, I think it was 200 plus countries that were enacted in this, and we were probably in 180 of those. So I think it's a major event, and given the significance of our business. But it's really about enabling and providing our products at a very reasonable price to our end customers, right? So I think the end customer suffers if there is inefficiencies added. So I think that's the most important aspect, which is, and I think eventually, right, I think PC products were actually exempt. So I think there was a conclusion that this is something that was needed, right, for productivity, for entertainment, for a lot of things that people use devices for today. And we're one of the largest providers across the board, whether it's in your pocket every day or on your desktop or at home. So I think from that perspective, this is probably a very essential thing for consumers today. And I think that's the most important in terms of giving them that product at the lowest cost. You see that behavior really in a lot of probably third world countries or second world countries in terms of really emphasizing that, because it's really about not leaving their citizens behind. It's really about making sure that they have access to digital information, and the device is the start of that journey.
10: Right.
12: So that's a very critical aspect of it. So lowering the tariff barrier is actually essential to ensure that their citizens and any citizens should have the lowest cost access to technology.
10: Joe, we got to go visit a data center in Hong Kong,
11: I'd
10: right?
11: I'd love to. Like, well, I was going to say, Hong Kong actually, to me, makes a lot of sense as a data center location, because if there's one thing I know about Hong Kong, it's there's plenty of cheap real estate here, and there's, and there's more than enough space, and we know that people are very happy with the price of how affordable the residence is here, etc.
10: Winston Chang, thank you so much for coming on Oddbots. Really appreciate it.
12: Thank you, Tracy. Thank you, Joe.
10: This has been All Thoughts on Bloomberg Radio. I'm Tracy Alloway.
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10: 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Thanks for listening.
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0: I'm Keith Peters in Washington. The holiday travel push has begun early in Georgia's capital. Correspondent Laura Winters reports.
1: A packed Atlanta airport with thousands of people on the move ahead of the 4th of July. Five-year-old Basil with his mom and sister.
2: What are your 4th of July plans?
1: Heading to Ohio to see the grandparents, and he's all decked out in his red, white, and blue Atlanta Braves hat and patriotic outfit.
2: Tell me about your outfit, more importantly, because you're dressed for the 4th of July. What are you wearing? Red, white, and blue?
3: Shirt.
2: Shirt and hat?
3: Yeah.
2: Can you say happy 4th of July?
3: Yeah, happy 4th of July.
1: At Hartsfield Jackson, Laura Winters, Atlanta, Georgia.
0: On Wall Street, the Dow by 594 points. The NASDAQ dropped 207. The S&P 500 unchanged. 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